0: There's a foul ball back to the screen. Two balls and two strikes on Gregory Barrios. Ready comes to the dish. There's another pop-up foul back out of play. Barrios spoiling those close two-strike pitches. He had struck out in three consecutive games, and that was the first time that he had done that since the very end of last season. 2-2 pitch. And he takes downstairs. Three balls and two strikes. Barrios has really good control of the strike zone, both with his eyes and laying off pitches out of the zone, as well as just spoiling those two-strike pitches, and that's what he's been doing here in this at-bat. He did not strike out last night, but didn't come up with a hit. Pitch home. And he went around on a pitch just outside, a slider, and Gillis strikes him out. First strikeout for Gregory Barrios, and Danielle Veoheen will stand in. A left-handed hitting catcher with a chance to drive in a run. Veoheen still looking for his first RBI of the year. He's got the infield pulled in with Braden Taylor standing at third with one away. There's a tapper foul back towards the on-deck circle on that first base side. Pitch misses downstairs, and the backstop Miller is able to keep it in front of him. Change up from the right-hander. The infield still in. With one gone and Taylor representing the third run, standing 90 feet away. 2-0 Biscuits here in the second. Pitch home. This one rocketed but twisting foul towards the bullpen down the right field line. Veoheen broke his bat and he'll have to grab a new piece of lumber. He's got the new stick. Trades a black barreled bat for a tan barreled bat. Yeah, looks like this one's loaded up with some pine tar. Digs back in from the left side. Ball and two strikes on Veoheen. Trying to find a way to bring home Taylor. Here's the 1-2. And it misses upstairs to even the count of two balls and two strikes. Two-two pitch. And Veoheen lays off ball three. Count has run full on the Biscuits catcher. Right-hander from the third base side. Kicks home and the payoff is squibbed back towards the hill. And Taylor is caught in a rundown between home and third. The catcher chasing him back. Here's Mike Bovee chasing him to the plate. And now the pitcher Gillis gets involved. And Taylor did his part in staying in the rundown long enough to get Veoheen up to second base. A tapper off the end of the bat. And it ends up chopping down Braden Taylor. Veoheen at second. And now with two outs for Ryan Spikes, who had last night off. Austin O'Byrne stands on deck. Right-hander kicks home, and that one squirts by the backstop, Miller, and Veoheen started to go and then put the brakes on really quick. He's pointing out there, might have lost his balance in the process. Pitch home. Here's a flare into shallow right field. Keith coming in. He's there to jog underneath it and retire the side. The Biscuits do get a run on the RBI triple from Braden Taylor. It's one run on one hit. There was an error, and the Biscuits leave one stranded. After two, the Biscuits lead 2-0 over the Shuckers on Jock 740.
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0: Michael Ferrat has enjoyed a quick start to this Thursday night. Right-hander on the mound for his third inning. Top of the third, Miss gets out ahead 2-0 over the Blotchy Shuckers, looking to snap this two-game skid. Shuckers have been one of the hotter teams in the league. They've won 4 of their last 5. Have struggled on the road this year. But that has not been the case in the early goings of this series. They've taken each of the first 2. Michael Ferret has had their number so far. Here's Darian Miller, the 7th spot. Right-hander kicks home, and the catcher watches up top for ball 1. It's Miller, Brown Jr., and Brown, the 3 slated to hit. To round out the first trip around the side for the Shuckers offense. Ferret readies from that first base side. Kicks home. There's a flare back over our head. Count evens it, a ball and a strike. Darian Miller played in the series opener and was off last night. He's the catcher yet again here in game 3. Pitch home. There's a called strike, and Ferret hops ahead, a ball and 2 strikes. Miller has played in 22 games and has been uber productive. He's a .279 hitter. Has 4 homers and has an OPS above 1,000. Does not qualify for the top 10 lists, though. Pitcho downstairs and caught him on the front foot. He goes limping out of the box. That is the first hit by pitch that Ferret has issued this year. He comes to lead off the third. Eric Brown Jr. makes his series debut. He was just activated earlier today by the Milwaukee Brewers. He was on the injured list. Former first-round pick from Milwaukee. Back in 2022 out of Coastal Carolina. His first at-bat of the series. Pitch home to him. And there is a called strike. None of these hitters on the entire roster, not just the starting 9 for Biloxi, have ever faced Michael Ferret prior to tonight. At least in the pro ranks, that is. Right-hander set and delivers. There's a called strike with a cutter on the outer edge. 0-2. Eric Brown Jr., 9 games, a .194 hitter, but has shown off the pop. Not yet to 40 at-bats on the year. It does have 2 homers and 6 RBIs. Back in the card for the first time. Right, he kicks home. And there is a check swing, and he was able to hold up. Brown Jr., 25 years old. Mentioned out of Coastal Carolina. And it was the first ever first-round draft pick out of Coastal Carolina. There have now been 2. Right-hander delivers home. This one sprayed foul on the right field line. The other one will likely become a biscuit, if not by the end of this year, then next year. That is Caden Bodine, the catcher who was drafted by the Orioles but traded over. In the same trade that brought Michael Ferret here, the Shane Bash trade. There's a wave and a miss by Eric Brown. That is the 5th for Michael Ferret. Ferret this year, his season high in punch outs was 8, and he did that his last time out. He's had at least 4 in all of his 7 starts now. Right-hander peering in from the stretch. Kicks home to Desan Brown, who chops one up the third baseline. A barehanded stop by Taylor. He fires across, and an outstretched Xavier Isaac at first base is there to snare it for the second out. Does allow Darian Miller to move up 90 feet into scoring position. Ball came off a little bit odd and almost felt like it had touched Brown's front foot, but according to his reaction even, he took off running right away. Just bounced in front of the plate. Trickled over to third. and they're able to crash down and make a fine play. Here's Dylan O'Ray at the top of the order. Second time, he struck out his first time up. Waves and misses at a first pitch changeup, perfectly painted on that outside corner. Dylan O'Ray playing in his team-high 35th game of the year. He's been a staple at the top of the order for Mike Guerrero, the manager. Here's the pitch. There's a tapper foul, and he falls behind, nothing in two. Blake Burke, who is two batters away, is also playing in his 35th game. They lead the way for the Brewers' Double-A affiliate. Two guys that are knocking at the door of Triple-A, the way they've played on the season so far. 0-2 pitch from Farad. It drifts up and away. The Shuckers are right around league average in terms of batting average with runners in scoring position, but they are well above league average with a runner in scoring position and two outs. They're hitting almost 290. And O'Ray chops one again foul up the first baseline. Dylan O'Ray entered this game with a 301 batting average with his strikeout to lead off this contest. That's dipped back below that 300 mark. But a hit would bring him right back and likely cut this 2-0 lead for Montgomery down to 2-1. Right-hander readies, and Ferret kicks home. And fits one on the inside corner, a called strike. Blew the fastball in the inner half by him. That is the sixth through three scoreless innings for Michael Ferret. We turn the page, bottom three next. It's the Biscuits 2, the Shuckers nothing on Jack 740.
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0: Tanner Gillis is back out there. The Biscuits have tagged him for a run in each of the first two innings. However, in that last frame, it was an unearned run that came around to score after Matt Horvath reached on an error and Braden Taylor tripled him home. Starts at the top of the card, Austin O'Vern, who has three home runs and five hits in his last six at-bats. Doesn't get hotter than that. He now has 37 total bases in the month of May. That by far leads the Southern League. There's a flare down the left field line. It'll dunk in a base hit. He lost his bat in the process. A broken bat flare, and Austin O'Vern continues to tear the cover off the baseball. He didn't have to hit it that hard, but he chose the right spot. Just lofted it over the third baseman Mike Bobey's head. Austin O'Vern is now way up towards the top of the league in multi-hit performances. That is his 13th. He's coming off a four-hit game last night. So he's now six for his last seven. And here is Xavier Isaac, 13th-ranked Rays prospect. They play him to pull on the infield. And the pitch misses inside. Power-hitting lefty. There's really no part of O'Vern's game that is lacking. runs the bases with the best of them. He's top five in the entire minor leagues in that system. He's going to run here, and the throw is on the wrong side of the bag. Wouldn't have mattered anyway. O'Byrne has his 24th. He leads the Southern League, and he is, for the majority of the year, has led all of minor league baseball, but he had just one stolen base last week and allowed some guys to pass him up. He'll finish near the top, that's for sure. 1-1, a check swing, and he went around. Isaac falls behind 1-2, chased the cutter downstairs. Isaac steps in, hitting 235. O'Byrne dancing at second. Here's the pitch, and it dips downstairs. That's a slider from Tanner Gillis, who throws, his arsenal is listed as sinker, cutter, slider, and changeup. He throws a few different variations of that slider, though. There's one that has a little bit more depth. He plays with it, but it's the same grip that he uses. He spins to second, and nothing doing as O'Byrne goes back into the second base bag. Well, traditionally, by normal baseball rules or trends, you don't very often see a runner at second base steal third with a lefty in the box. O'Byrne's done that multiple times this year. He has the green light. He stays put here, and the pitch misses downstairs. And Isaac has worked the count to full. And talking with him the other night, he says the coaching staff gives O'Byrne the green light to go whenever he feels like it's fit. He's made good decisions. He has been extremely efficient on the base paths. 3-2 pitch is downstairs for ball four. First walk issued by the Shuckers and Tanner Gillis today. Here's Yadier Arenamo. Arenamo with 6 home runs this year. Pitch home. Big hack. Yesterday's contest, he hit one and nearly snuck out. And he did it twice on back-to-back pitches. Had one clink off the top of the wall in foul territory, and then one pitch later doubled off the top of the wall again. 0-1 pitch, and he taps it over towards third base, past the leaping Gonzalez, the third base coach. He's widely considered as the infield guru for this Biscuits group. He's always out working with the infielders and helps these guys develop their plans. And talking with Braden Taylor this year, he said he's got a routine down depending on where he starts. Taylor's at third base, and that's been his usual spot, especially since the departure or promotion of Cooper Kinney. 0-2 is chopped on the ground. Down the line, a fair ball, and will dig itself off the wall. One run will score, and the throw to third chops down Xavier Isaac. But O'Byrne scores, and the Biscuits have struck for a run in all three innings. They lead 3-0. That ball went right over top of the bag. Bovee couldn't get to it. One of the bullpen members out there for the Biscuits decided that was going to crash into their feet. So instead of hopping out of the way, he stood right up on top of the bench. That was Derek Eddington. Tall 6'8" righty. Here's Will Simpson, and he hits one high into the blue skies on the infield left side. Bovee looking up at it, and he's there to dance underneath it and haul in the out. 716, Matt Horvath. Well, Matt Horvath will stand in. Pair of outs, and Yadier Arenamo standing at first base after his RBI single. Horvath scored after reaching on an error his first time. Pitch home, and he sends it back out of play. a throwing error by the shortstop, Eduardo Garcia. Open stance on that right side for Horvath. Pitch home. And misses up and away. Arnamo takes his lead. Yadier has not stolen a base this year. He picks over. And Arnamo's back in safely. Gillis got him last time. Picked him off for the second out of the first inning. Doesn't get much better than this in the month of May in terms of weather here in the south. Arnamo runs, and this one popped up right side. It'll slice its way into the seats. Oh, there you go. Took a big hop off the concourse all the way up into the second deck where a fan made a grab there on the suite level. How about that? Go home with a souvenir and some applause from your peers here at the ballpark. Here's the 1-2. Downstairs, it pinballs off of Miller and Cross, the home plate umpire. It allows Arnamo to move up. A wild pitch that moves Arnamo into scoring range. Matt Horvath has battled back to even. Two balls and two strikes. Right-hander kicks, and the 2-2 is popped up in foul ground right side. Crashing down is the first baseman, Burke, and in front of the dugout is there. He's got it. He snow cones it. Looked like he either gave it a kiss or went in like he was going to take a bite of the snow cone. But regardless, it ends the third. An RBI single from Arnamo pushes the lead to 3-0. For Montgomery over Biloxi.
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0: 3-0 Biscuits over the Shuckers after three innings. Top of the fourth. And Michael Ferret is back on out there on the hill. He has faced one over the minimum through the first three innings. The lone man he allowed to reach was Darian Miller, who led off the third with a hit-by pitch. Stranded him there at second base. Six punch-outs for the righty Ferret. It was the Rays' seventh-ranked prospect. And for good reason, you can see why. Pitch home. There's a called strike on the left-handed hitting Wood. It's the 2-3-4 batters slated to bat for the Shuckers, Wood, Burke, and Keith. This is part of this order that does a lot of damage. One of the league's best power hitters. 0-1. Fits on the outside corner, a called strike. That's the sinker from Ferret. Wood has six homers. Burke on deck has 11. Keith has five. All of them have been RBI machines. 0-2 pitch. This is upstairs. Matthew Wood has 23. Blake Burke has 25. And Damon Keith has 22 driven in this year. All of those are good for top 10 in the Southern League. 1-2 pitch. A soft tapper over to first base. Isaac has it. He will underhand flip to the covering for Ed. Isaac could have taken it himself, but Ferret adamant getting over there to cover the bag, calling for the ball, and Isaac said, well, we practiced this plenty of times. Why not? Well, Matthew Wood retired on the ground out to first base. Here is Blake Burke, the 17th-ranked Brewers prospect. He's the only top 30 prospect for the Brewers on display tonight. Right-hander kicks home. And the first pitch, this is down and in. Mike Guerrero, the manager, does have baseball's number one overall prospect in his Dungannon's disposal. Jesus Mede has the night off. 1-0 pitch, drifts inside, and it's two balls and no strikes. Blake Burke has been mighty productive this year. And really all aspects of the game. 2-0 pitch, and he cracks one into right field, sinking quickly on O'Vern, and he'll have to play it on a hop. It sounded like it might have claimed the bat, but Burke will take it. He's got himself his second hit of the series. A one-out base hit, and that's the first hit allowed from Ferret here tonight. Went through 3 1/3 without allowing a hit. He went 6 2/3. In a seven-inning game, he was one strike away from hurling the first solo no-hitter since 2013, two starts ago. That was on the road at Columbus. Right-hander comes home, and Damon Keith leans back. Damon Keith, the former Los Angeles Dodgers selection, was traded over for cash, and that is proved to be a mistake for the Dodgers. He is shining this year. He's got a career-high 18-game on-base streak going. And this one cracked up the middle. It's splinter of the bat. Flipped to second for one. Arenamo's throw is in time. A broken bat double play, and it ends the inning. No runs on one hit, no errors, and nobody left on base. We turn the card. Bottom four next. Biscuits down in front, 3-0 over the Shuckers on Jock 740.
1: 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But when that trust is violated through neglect, abuse, or medical errors, the consequences can be devastating. Vulnerable people suffering in silence, while families struggle to understand what went wrong and what they can do about it. No one should face that fight alone. Alexander Shannara Trial Attorneys is committed to standing up for families like yours and fighting to get you the justice you deserve. The consultation

0: Now the Biscuits will step to the dish with a 3-0 advantage here in the home half of inning number four. It's Braden Taylor who tripled in a run his last time up to start things off. Taylor, Barrios, and Veo here, the 6, 7, and 8 batters. Facing the righty, Tanner Gillis. There is some action out in the bullpen down that right field line. Looks like the lefty, Sam Garcia, is starting to warm. There's the first offering to Taylor. It was a called strike at the top of the zone, a hanging slider, which profiles a little bit more there as a curveball, and that's a great example of all of those pitches he's throwing from the same grip, so we've been told. 0-1 pitch. There's a wave and a miss on a sinker just outside of the lefty. Sometimes he mixes in some more depth to it. Sometimes it's a little tighter and profiles more like a slider. Nothing into the count. Braden Taylor holds the bat in front of his chest. That one spiked way out in front of the plate. Enough so to hop up towards the strike zone. 1-2. Offering to the dish, and it misses upstairs. 2 balls and 2 strikes. Well, one of the most fun things to do in minor league baseball is just to peek around the crowd and see what sort of different MLB or just sports logos in general that you can find. Pitch-o. There's a called strike 3 on a slider at the bottom of the zone, and there's the second strikeout for Gillis. It comes looking to Braden Taylor. Obviously, you're going to see a lot of the insignia or logo of the teams that are playing. You see a lot of Biscuit stuff. See if you're with us on MILB TV. In the background, there's a Arizona Diamondbacks jersey. Right-hander kicks home, and Barrios takes down and away. Right behind the plate, there is an array of different logos. See some Rays gear. There's Chandler Simpson jersey. See a Padres jersey. That's a Tatis pinstripe top. Barrios cracks one in the air, right side. Burke sprinting into foul ground, onto the warning track, and in front of the top step is there to glove it. He's got some help from Jeremy Vargas out of that dugout, who came ready to brace him should he fall down into the dugout. Burke was able to slam on the brakes, hold on to the second out. A foul out to first base brings up Danielle Veohe. Pitcho catches the outer edge. And it's tough to tell from back here, trying to look on the monitor. It sure looks like our friend in the Chandler Simpson uniform has a buddy next to him that's donning a Milwaukee Brewers cap, that navy and gold with the glove insignia, Brewers logo. All sorts of things you see at the ballpark. 1-1 to Veohine has bounced up the first baseline. A fair ball, gloved by Burke. He's been busy, especially here in a 1-2-3 fourth inning. A strikeout and a couple of outs recorded by the first baseman. And we turn the card. Top of the fifth next. Biscuit still out in front. 3-0 over the Shuckers.
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2: Butter up. 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
3: Michael Ferrett is back out there. He's trying to make it through five innings. And that pitch count is a thing of beauty right now. 45 pitches through four scoreless frames and more of familiar Michael Ferrett. That's a lot of what we've seen this year. Efficient, living in the strike zone, and quick outs from the righty. He'll look to keep that going here in the fifth. Biscuits out in front 3-0. It's the 5-6-7 batters due up. And in that last inning, we were talking about what jerseys you might see, what different MLB or other sports logos you may see at the ballpark. And while we were away, I stood up just to stretch the legs a little bit and caught a glimpse of an Ohtani jersey down below us. Always fun to play the game of spotting all the different logos and all the different players. Mike Bobby takes the called strike. Right there at the bottom of the zone. Bovey struck out in his last trip. He has been really good this month. 11 for 32. And has had the power numbers to go along with it. And he chops this one in the hole right side. Barrios over to snare it. And he flips on to the covering Isaac for the out. The Biscuits have held Bovey quiet through two at-bats, which has been a hard thing to do in the month of May for teams. There's Eduardo Garcia, who fouled out back in the second inning to cap off a 1-2-3 inning for Michael Ferrett. There's a called strike on the inner edge. Ferrett has faced the minimum in all but one inning. He's faced one over the minimum in totality. Out of hit by a pitch and a walk, but a double play erased that one-out single. Which misses downstairs. That single in the fourth inning by Blake Burke. It was erased on a 4-6-3 double play. There's a swing and a miss from Garcia. Ball and two strikes, advantage Michael Ferrett, who's sitting at an even 50 pitches now. We've talked about it time and time again, and the Biscuits have gotten at least five innings in both of the first two games of this series, despite losing both from their starters. 1-2. Wave and a miss. And that is number seven for the 22-year-old right-hander. Changeup has been disgusting tonight. Matt Garcia to chase downstairs. There is the lefty, Darian Miller. He was hit by a pitch to lead off the third and became the first base runner of this game for Biloxi. Bases empty and two away here in the top of the fifth. Right-hander rocks home. And the first offering just dips downstairs. Biscuits 0-2 in this series when the starter goes five innings, but that's been the magic number for him. Pitch over. Again low, and it's two balls and no strikes in favor of the left-handed hitting catcher. Even with those two losses, the Biscuits are still 11-7 when the starter gets through five. 1-0. There's a big hack. Rather, that was the 2-0 pitch. Make it two balls and a strike. Eric Brown Jr. stands on deck should Miller reach for the second time against Ferrett. Ferrett digs in his black gloves, set at his belt, steps back out of the windup, and is 2-1. Is chopped foul into that first base dugout. To even at two balls and two strikes. Ferrett set a season high with eight strikeouts in his last outing last week. He went six innings in that game. 2-2 pitch. Misses upstairs. He's in search of his eighth and is not yet to 60 pitches. He threw 89 his last time out. I went 99 and came up a strike short of delivering a no-hitter through seven innings two starts ago. Payoff pitch popped up on the infield left side. Taylor crashing in from third base. And in fair ground, he's there to make the grab. It is five scoreless yet again for Michael Ferrett. He's needed just 57 pitches to do it. And he pushes us bottom five with a 3-0 Biscuits advantage.
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3: Ryan Spike sets the table in the bottom of the fifth inning. Day beginning to turn tonight here at Dabo's Park. Sun setting now beyond those sweets down the left field line. Ryan Spikes will step in for the second time. He'll do so against the new arm. Tanner Gillis is done. It's the lefty on in relief. Sam Garcia takes over. Saw him warming in that last inning. So the first start of the double-A career for Tanner Gillis is in the books. And he ended on a high note. A 1-2-3 inning in his final frame. He got through four. Left-hander kicks home to Spikes, and he pops it up right side. It'll work its way into the crowd. Final line on Gillis. Four innings. He allowed three runs. Two of them were earned on five hits. He allowed the home run to Austin Over. Walked one and struck out two. Sam Garcia takes over. The lefty kicks home and misses inside. Even the count, had a ball in a strike. Sam Garcia, a fastball, sinker, changeup, cutter, and sweeper arsenal. This is his 10th game of the year. Pitch home. Oh, that one caught Spikes on the back foot. It appears to be all right. Now, a lot of players wear the white cleats. It might blend in a little bit with the ball making contact. Not Ryan Spikes. He's got those bright yellow / gold cleats on his feet. I don't think any umpire would have needed the visual element to call that hit by pitch. It was pretty loud as he caught his foot. A hit by pitch put Spikes on. Here's Austin Over. Pitch misses down and away. O'Vern with six hits in his last seven at-bats, including three home runs and three singles. Spikes goes to the pitch home. No throw to be made. Ryan got a tremendous jump, and he swipes his ninth of the year. These are two teams that are very aggressive on the base paths. The Shuckers group is pacing to break some all-time records, or at least come close to them. On pace to end up about 20 stolen bases short of the all-time record in minor league baseball. They call it strike on the outer edge on Over. Two balls and one strike. Lefty Garcia appears in. He lifts in his pitch. There's a called strike. Lefties have gotten to Garcia a little bit more often than righties have. Both sides of the plate have four hits against them this year, but a much larger sample size for righties. Righties hitting 167 as opposed to a 364 batting average. A left-handed hitter. Count is even at 2-2. Here's the pitch. And it dips down and away, and the count runs full. Garcia made two stops in his collegiate career. Pitched at Oklahoma State and High Point University. Left-hander kicks home, and the payoff misses down and away, and O'Vern is on yet again. It's been a hit-by pitch and a walk to open up this appearance. And here comes the pitching coach. Out of the dugout comes Josh Spence. Runners at first and second. Nobody out for the always dangerous Xavier Isaac. And this is the second lefty in a row. There's four lefties in the card for manager Kevin Bolles. O'Vern at the top, Isaac in the two spot, Taylor who bats sixth, and Mayo Heed who bats eighth. Well distributed. And the mound visit comes to a close, and Xavier Isaac a chance to do some damage. The Biscuits have struggled during this homestand and really on the year, hitting with runners in scoring position. They are 1-for-5 tonight. Lefty kicks home. Both runners go. Isaac takes the throw to third. Is not in time. A well-executed double steal for the Biscuits. Spikes takes his 10th overall, his second here in the inning, and Austin O'Vern follows in suit with his 25th of the year, his second of the night. And that'll pull the infield in. For Biloxi, with runners at second and third, the approach shifts for Isaac, trying to lift the ball. Here's the 1-0 pitch. And he takes a called strike at his knees. Isaac 0-for-1 in this game. He walked back in the third. Left-hander set at the chest, his 1-1 pitch. Taken downstairs, a slider. Spikes is at third, behind him O'Vern at second. And he got there with a hit by pitch and a walk. Still nobody out. Biscuits up 3-0. Here's the pitch. And it misses off that outside corner towards the bottom of the zone, and it's a hitter's count for the Biscuits leader in long balls. Xavier Isaac has 8 of them. And a lot of those have been the opposite way. Left center field has been his friend. 3-1 pitch is chopped over to first base. Burke has it. He will come to the plate, and everybody's going to be safe. Miller had trouble collecting it. Spike started down the line. He put the brakes on, and O'Vern had leaked over about 75%, certainly over halfway to third base, and both of them had to go retreating back. The more likely play would have been Miller picking the ball up and throwing behind O'Vern at second. Fielder's choice allows Xavier Isaac to reach, and the bags are full for Yadier Arenamo in the three spot. The lefty's pitch. Arenamo takes a called strike. Sweeper, they clip the inside corner. Fielder's choice that went first to home. Put Isaac aboard. There's a foul ball. And it's nothing and two on Arenamo. Still nobody out. No hits in the inning for Montgomery. Left-hander in control. Looking for the strikeout. His 0-2 pitch flutters down and away. Yadier Arenamo. does not have a hit this year against a left-handed pitcher. He's 0 for 14. It'd be a good time to find it. Bags packed. Here's the 1-2 pitch. Wave and a miss way out in front of a sweeper. He slaps his bat in frustration, and he's down on strikes. Pretty pitch from Garcia, and he strikes out his first. A one gone. The bags are still full for Will Simpson. Does not lack in the power department. Simpson's got seven this year. Pitch home, and this one popped up right side in foul ground, hooking its way over onto the berm. Simpson this year, 4 for 23 against left-handers. He's had himself a solid homestand, hitting right around 260. That's four extra base hits, including a pair of homers. There's a called strike at his knees, and he falls behind, nothing in two. Simpson 0 for 2 so far in this one. Leads the Biscuits in RBIs this year with 19. Austin O'Vern hot on his heels with his homer back in the first. Pulled into 18. 0-2 pitch. Misses downstairs. A really solid 0-2 pitch from the southpaw. A tempting pitch, and Simpson a good eye to lay off of it. 1-2 the count. Back still full with one gone. The lefty's pitch. Swing and a miss. He elevated the fastball. After loading the bases with a hit by pitch, a walk and a fielder's choice, the Biscuits have struck out in back-to-back at-bats. And now Sam Garcia, a chance to get out of it. It's up to Matt Horvath. Hitting with runners in scoring position has been a tough department for Montgomery. Their first pitch is called a strike. They have the worst average in the Southern League with runners in scoring position. Before tonight, they went 1 for 16 in the series. In the homestand, they are 9 for 77. So they're getting about 10 at-bats per game. There's a wave and a miss, and it's nothing in two. Garcia strike away from a scoreless fifth. And hitting just 116. That's been a large part of why they are 0-2 to start this series and why they are 3-5 on the homestand. Plenty of opportunities, just haven't been able to cash in. They're at risk of stranding the bases loaded. Here's the 0-2. Horvath swats it foul and stays alive. When you account tonight's 1-for-8, they are now 2-for-24 with runners in scoring position in the last three nights. That does not equate to winning baseball. They're leading 3-0. Here's the pitch. Taken eye level for ball one. Biscuits actually have out-hit Biloxi in each of the first two games. They're out-hitting them here in game 3, 5-1, but they're in search of their first win so far on the week. Garcia readies and his 1-2 to Horvath. A squib foul up the first baseline. A looping sweeper at the bottom of the zone, and Horvath did as much as you could ask from a hitter with where that pitch was placed. Foul ball is generally your best outcome as a hitter when a pitcher executes that pitch. Ball and two strikes. Garcia trying to throw up the zero. Here's the pitch. A bender. And it's back foul. Horvath battling. Still behind 1-2. Garcia came on in relief of Tanner Gillis, who went four innings. The bases were loaded with nobody out. Back-to-back strikeouts. Garcia inching closer to 30 pitches. He kicks home and misses up top. His next will be number 30. Two balls, two strikes, two outs. And the Biscuits have them loaded. Left-hander comes set. Opens dance on top of the hill. Here's his 2-2, and this one lasts through the left side, a base hit. O'Vern gets the windmill. One run is in. Here's the throw to the plate, and he saves. Mac Horvath delivers a two-out, two-strike, two-run knock, and the Biscuits extend their lead to 5-0. Well, there's the clutch hit they've been looking for. O'Vern just narrowly snuck in there. And Matt Horvath drives in his 12th and 13th of the year. Spikes and O'Vern score. Isaac up to second. An opportunity for Taylor, who's already driven in a run in this game with an RBI triple. He struck out his last time up. Lefty on lefty matchup. Garcia falls behind 1-0. He's ready with his second offering. There's the pitch. This is outside. The right-hander starting to warm down that right field line. That is Edwin Jimenez getting loose for Biloxi. Likely the last batter for Garcia, who's sitting at 32 pitches in the inning. His 33rd on the way, and Taylor tags it in the air. Medium depth right field. The second baseman, O'Ray, going back. He gives way to Damon Keith, who reaches into the night sky to retire the side. But the Biscuits strike for two runs. They extend their lead 5-0. It's two runs on just one hit. No errors, and they leave two stranded. We turn the car, and after five innings, it's the Biscuits 5, the Shuckers nothing on Jack 740.
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0: Number Dwight Eric Brown Jr.
1: Eric Brown Jr. leads things off against Michael Ferret. Here, top of the sixth inning, Ferret has been mighty efficient in this game. He's gone five scoreless, one hit for A's. Right-hander peers in and kicks to the plate. His first offering just misses. A bit down, a little bit off the plate. Righty delivers and misses down and away. Two balls and no strikes on Eric Brown Jr., the former Coastal Carolina Chanticleer. 2-0 pitch. There's a called strike on the outer edge. Two balls and one strike. Still advantage for the right-handed hitting former first-round pick. Still the highest selection in Coastal Carolina's program history. 2-1 pitch. High chopper up the middle. Barrios has it hop over his head and into center field. And now Brown Jr. took a wide turn at first to wisely shut it down as Horvath was there. The ball hit a trampoline and jumped over top of Barrios, and it's a base hit for Brown. Had some topspin to it, and it looked like it just caught the cut of the infield grass and hopped into center. The leadoff man is aboard for the second time against Michael Ferret in six innings. Desan Brown will dig in. He grounded out to third to cap off the third inning. Wiggles the bat off his right shoulder. There's a pickoff attempt from Ferret. Back in safely goes Brown Jr. In nine games, this being the 10th, Eric Brown Jr. has swiped two bags. As we mentioned, this is a Biloxi group led by Mike Guerrero, the manager, who are super aggressive on the base paths. Brown Jr. has his lead, dancing there at first. Brett long pause, and he comes to the plate. His first offering. Just above the zone. Sinker at 94. Working from that first base side of the rubber. Digging in his black glove. Here's the pitch. Again, he misses upstairs. That was a 30-pitch bottom of the fifth inning. And so Ferret has had quite the delay. His pitch count is still in great shape. He's at 63. Falls behind 2-0, and there's a strike with a sinker. Two balls and a strike now. Ferret's ERA now below 1.5. Runner goes, pitch home, high and tight. Here's a beauty of a throw from Vailheen, and he is saved. Vailheen put that on the money on a tough pitch for him to throw on. Up and in on the right-handed hitting Brown. Started the swing. Vailheen has to be happy with that throw. A little bit frustrated that it goes down as his stolen base. Ball beat him there, but call was safe. He had a better vantage point than we do. Here's the 3-1 pitch, and it's called a strike. Cutter at the bottom of the zone. The count is full. Well, Michael Ferret, as we've mentioned, has given up six runs this year. They've all come in on home runs. Right-hander delivers home and fits it on the outer edge, a called strike. There's number eight for number 33. He matches his season high. That's back-to-back starts for him. And he has delivered eight punch-outs. His career high is nine. He did that in April of last year. Well-timed strikeout with Brown Jr. at second base. Here's the top of the card, Dylan O'Rey. Pitch misses outside. Well, There haven't been a ton of opportunities for opposing hitters with a runner in scoring position against Ferret. But he has held hitters entering tonight 0-for-18 in that spot. He's got a tough part of the order. Here's a chopper toward second base. Barrios gloves it and flips over to first in time. And there are two away. Does push Eric Brown Jr. over to third. And for Ferret, here in this game, he has held Biloxi to an 0-for-3 mark with runners in scoring range. He has to get through Matthew Wood, the left-hander. Runner at third, a 5-0 Biscuits lead, two gone in the inning. A check swing. They want to appeal. He did not go. Well, he pointed down the third baseline to Davion Fry. Threw his arms out to his side. Said he was able to hold up. 1-0. Ferret now at an even 70 pitches. I have to imagine if he can get through Wood, he has at least one more inning. Highlight kick. And he throws that down Broadway. A called strike at 96. To even the count at 1-1. Wood is 0-for-2 in this one against Ferret. Ground out to first and a pop out to second. Ferret set at his belt. Long pause and delivers home. Down in the dirt, blocked by Vailheen. And that holds Eric Brown Jr. over there at third. It was a tough break to start the inning for Ferret on what looked like it was going to be a routine ground out to the second baseman, Barrios. And Barrios had it chop over his head and carry into center. Ferret looking to keep this shutout alive. 2-1 pitch. Is in there, called a strike, and he's a strike away from throwing up another zero. Two balls and two strikes. The righty on the hill. He's been the ace this year for Montgomery. He's showing exactly why here tonight. He's set, takes his deep breath. And his 2-2 is popped out of play. There remains two balls and two strikes. Ferret readies, 2-2 pitch. Again, fouled off the netting behind home plate. Matthew Wood proving to be a tough out. Battling here against Ferret. This will be the seventh pitch of the battle between these two. Shortstop Yadier Arenamo playing out of position right up the middle. Just to the shortstop side of second base. Another 2-2 pitch. Again, fouled back to the screen. As a hitter, your confidence continues to rise as you foul off these borderline pitches. It was a sinker at 96, right at the top rail of the strike zone. Wood, the DH, awaits the offering. Another 2-2. Down in the dirt, Vailheen keeps it in front of himself. Nice block from the backstop. The count moves to full at 3-2. At bat could prove to be a costly one in terms of the argument for Ferret to come back out. He's now getting close to 80. He's at 77 pitches. Right now just focused on the lefty, Matthew Wood. Payoff pitch. Upstairs for ball four. The first walk issued tonight from Michael Ferret. And with that, there is some light stretching that begins out of the pen. Just some armbands to this point as Vailheen will trot out to the hill and talk with Ferret. He's got to get through one of the best power hitters in this league. The league leader in home runs. There are two players in the Southern League that have double-digit homers. David McCabe, who has torched the Biscuits this year, is with the Columbus Clingstones, the Braves' AA affiliate. The other has one more than McCabe. Lake Burke has 11. He's known for his power at Tennessee. He's not homered against the Biscuits yet, but he could break this game, or the shutout, for Ferret with one swing here. Runners at the corners, two gone. Here's the pitch. And there's a flare foul on the left side. Veoheen chugging towards the dugout. And it finds its way on the other side of that netting, a foul ball. Veoheen giving 110%, flipping off the mask and sprinting to the railing in front of that third base dugout. His teammates appreciate that effort. Oh, and one on Blake Burke, the lefty. Ferret set from the stretch with runners at the corners. His 0-1 pitch inside for ball one. Evens the count at a ball and a strike. Burke is 1-for-2, a strikeout and a base hit. Singled his last time up against Ferret. Well, was he raced on a double play? Here's the 1-1. Big hack, and he came up empty. Elevated fastball at 95. And Danielle Veoheen, if you're watching on MLB TV, just took off stage left up the third base line on a sprint. Braden Taylor is playing the lefty Burke to pull, so the third baseman's not there, but Veoheen didn't like that Brown was standing there at third base and not moving back to the bag, so he chased him back. Here's the 1-2. A bouncing ball through the hole left side, and the shutout is no more. Blake Burke has himself a multi-hit game. He drives in his 26th of the year, and the Shuckers are on the board. A tough break for Michael Ferret, who has seen the pitch count rise to over 80 now. And here comes the pitching coach, Jim Paddock. All of this started with a base hit aided by a really high hop off the infield grass and into center field on what looked like a tailor-made leadoff ground out to second. Instead, it hopped into center, and now the Shuckers are on the board at 5-1. Solo Biscuits advantage. That hop might cost Michael Ferret to a chance at another inning. Biscuit's longest start of the year belongs to Garrett Edwards. He got through 7 innings. Ferret's 6 2/3 is the second longest. He did that back in his first start of May. Right-hander delivers home. There's a called strike to Damon Keith on the outer edge. First and second with two gone. One run home in the inning. Brett looks to second and delivers quickly to the plate. There's a wave and a foul tip. 0-2. And with an out here, Ferret would secure a third consecutive quality start. He's ahead of Keith, 0-2. Here's the pitch. It's chopped on the ground, left side. Taylor will take it to the third base bag. And Mr. Quality has done it again. Three consecutive quality starts from the seventh-ranked Rays prospect. Biloxi does get on the board. And they trail the Biscuits 5-1 to the bottom of the sixth.
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0: call to the bullpen for Biloxi, trailing 5-1 here in the last of inning number 6. It's Gregory Barrios squaring off another fellow Venezuelan. This is Edwin Jimenez taking over. Right-hander kicks home, and his first pitch is flared foul, back and out of play. Mario steps in 0-for-2 in this contest. That has lowered his average to an even 250. Barrios has struck out and fouled out to first base. Right-hander delivers home. There's a bounding ball on the right side. The second baseman, Dylan O'Reilly, has it. Turns his shoulders to send down Barrios. Danielle Veoheen will stand in. He reached on a fielder's choice back in the second inning that had Braden Taylor chopped down at the plate. Biscuits have scored in 4 out of 5 innings so far. Pitch home. Veoheen taps it foul. The day over for Sam Garcia. Tall right-hander readies, and Doug is cleated, so a balk call. Rather, they're calling a clock violation on him. Same difference. 1-1. Garcia went one inning, allowing 2 runs on 1 hit and a walk. Veoheen pops this one up. On the left side of the infield and on the infield grass is the third baseman Mike Bovee to take care of the second out. Bottom of the card, Ryan Spike stands in. He was hit by a pitch and came around to score on that 2-out, 2-strike, 2-run single by Matt Horvath in the last trip to the dish for Montgomery. First pitch to Spikes. Drifts across the zone, a called strike. For Jimenez, sinker, slider, and changeup. That was the slider on display. From the 6'4", 24-year-old. He kicks home, and the 0-1 is cut through, make it nothing and two, and back to his slider. Tanner Gillis ended his outing with a 1-2-3 fourth inning. Pitch home. There's a bouncing ball underneath the pitcher's glove. Jimenez lets it go to the second baseman, O'Reilly, who sits down this side. Couple of ground balls to second and a pop out on the infield. It's a 1-2-3. Initial inning for Edwin Jimenez. After 6 innings, the Biscuits lead 5-1 here on Jock 740.
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0: Michael Ferret gives way to Hayden Snellsire. The righty comes on out of the bullpen. Ferret's final line, 6 innings of 1-run, 3-hit baseball. He struck out 8 and walked 1. Good night for Ferret, who carried 5 scoreless innings. And a little misfortune in his last inning that drove the pitch count up high enough to end his evening. Hayden Snellsire takes over. He's been mighty sharp this year. product of Division III Randolph-Macon College. Comes on to face the lefty. And the first pitch is called a strike to Mike Bovee. Bovee 0 for 2 so far. Snellsire rocks home. Time was called by Bovee. Steps back in behind, nothing and two. Here's Snellsire's 0-2 pitch. High fly ball on the infield. Catcher Vaoheen getting rid of his mask and the hat, dancing around, and he gloves it in fair territory. Converging with Xavier Isaac, the first baseman. Vaoheen, the Colombian catcher, takes control, and he hauls in the out. One gone for Hayden Snellsire.
7: Pay
0: attention, please, now batting to the server to the forward, Jeremy Vargas. There's a rocket through the left side off of Jeremy Vargas' bat, the pinch hitter. In for Eduardo Garcia. Wastes no time. The first pitch that he sees, he shoots it to the left for a one-out base hit. Darian Miller will stand in now. First we've seen of Jeremy Vargas in this series. And lefty Miller steps in. He's 0 for 1. First time he squares off against Snellsire. First pitch catches the top of the zone. A hanging changeup taken for a called strike. Snellsire has a 2.41 ERA this year. That one runs inside. Miller claiming that it hit him. He's ripped off his elbow guard, and there was no call from the umpire, so he'll stay in there. Evens the count at 1-1. Pitch home is in the dirt and allows Vargas to move up 90 feet to second base. A wild pitch. Pushes the runner into scoring range. Biscuit still on in front, 5-1 on this Thursday night. Home. There's a check swing. He went around, but it's down in the dirt. Gets by Vaoheen, and Vargas all of a sudden is at third base. Slider way downstairs that Miller couldn't hold up the swing. And the count is now even at 2-2. Snellsire readies, one gone and a runner at third. His 2-2 is downstairs again, missed with his slider, and the count runs full. Pitch home. This one rocketed high in the air, but way foul. Miller went and got pitch down and fouled it off. See another 3-2. Righty's pitch. This one tagged in the air, right field. O'Vern has it out in right field. He's camped behind it. Charging in, delivers here to the plate. Vargas darting in. It's a beauty of a throw, and it's, well, an out call. But it came gliding out of Aoheen's mitt, and so A gorgeous throw from O'Vern and what looked to be a good tag from Feoheen, but Vargas is safe. Sacrificed fly for Darian Miller, and he drives in his 11th of the year. Biscuits made it close, but Feoheen couldn't hold on, and it is a 5-2 Biscuits lead here in the seventh. Base is empty with two gone now for Eric Brown Jr., who started things in that sixth. It's the first run, and he slaps this one into right center field. That'll find its way down and roll to the base of the wall. Brown Jr. around second, and he's got himself a double. Eric Brown Jr., 2-for-3 in his return off the injured list, and the former first-round pick has wasted no time tonight. Snellsire trying to send us to the bottom of the seventh. Two gone. Deshaun Brown has a chance to drive in the second run of the inning and the third overall for Biloxi. Right-hander delivers. That one high and tight. This pitch home, clips the outer edge. And Deshaun Brown lays off his slider low. Snellsire's had to labor a bit here in the inning. He's behind 2-1. This will be his 16th pitch. Snellsire has been extremely solid out of the pen. This one fouled back. The count evens at 2 balls and 2 strikes. Snellsire peers in. And the 2-2. Downstairs, the count runs full. Feoheen wants an appeal. Pointed down to first. Has not been granted it to this point. And Feoheen will move on. Another full count. Here's the payoff. It's ripped on the ground. One hop. The third baseman, Taylor, has it, sidearms it across the first, and the inning is over. But Biloxi gets a run back. And we go to stretch time at Dabo's Park. 5-2 to the bottom of the seventh on John 740.
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0: Ryan Burchard takes over on the mound. Burchard on in relief of Edwin Jimenez, who went 1-2-3 in the sixth. He had a couple of ground balls and a pop out. Burchard has the top of this biscuits order. Austin O'Verne, who has reached in all three trips tonight. Six hits in his last seven at-bats. He's been aboard seven of his last eight trips to the dish. And actually, if you extend that back to the series opener on Tuesday, it's seven hits in his last eight at-bats and has reached an eight of nine.

Snyder. It was the first Niagara County Community College player selected in the MLB draft since 2018. When he heard his name called in 2023, that went downstairs and the count evens with O'Vern. Richard originally from Auburn, New York. Fifth round pick by the Brewers in 2023. Highest drafted player in program history. Prior to him was selected in the ninth round back in 1970. Which misses up top. And O'Vern has worked the count to full. What a month it's been for Austin. He now has 18 hits in 10 games in the month of May. Pitch home, and that one sprayed foul. He stays alive in the full count to lead off his home half of the seventh. O'Vern in May getting well over 400 as there's a foul ball out of play on the left side. Now overall in those 10 games, including tonight, he's gone 2-for-2 with a walk. He's scored three times. He is 18-for-43, and that sings to the tune of a 4.19 average in May. Scorching hot. 3-2. Freezes him at the top of the zone with his cutter. Burchard sits down over. Burchard, the fourth arm used today. For Biloxi. Xavier Isaac stands in. The righty pumps home and just misses at the bottom of the zone. Just beneath the knees for Xavier Isaac. Isaac is 0-for-2 tonight. Has also worked a walk, which has been a common theme for him. He's third in the league. Takes outside. 2-0 advantage for the lefty. Rather, with his walk tonight, it pushed him from third in the league to a three-way tie atop the Southern League with 30 walks. Three players have 30 walks. 2-0 pitch on the way. Isaac watches a called strike. Cutter over the heart of the plate. Burchard has that Craig Kimbrell look on the mound. Hunched over, dangling the right arm. Now comes set tall with his black glove pinned to his chest. And the pitch home, wave and a miss. Two balls and two strikes. Burchard has made pair of starts on the year. In his career, this is his third season. This is his first out of the bullpen. There's a looping breaking ball, and Xavier Isaac has gone on strikes. He swings through it. It's back-to-back punch-outs for the righty. And the first time that he faces the Montgomery Biscuits. It's been all of last year in high A. Came out of the pen three times, made 22 starts, and pitched in over 100 innings. For High A Wisconsin. And a sub 4 ERA last year. Yadier Arenamo with two gone. And the first pitch is called a strike. Arenamo, the last of three top 30 prospects at the top of the order for the Rays system here for Montgomery. O'Vern 25th, Isaac 13th, and Arenamo 14th. 0-1 pitch. And they say it went around. It's 0-2. And now the right-hander for Biloxi is threatening to strike all three of those out.

0: 0-2 the count on Arnamo. Here's the pitch. It's downstairs. A ball and two strikes. He missed with his breaking ball. Ball and two strikes now on the righty Arnamo. Who has gone 2-for-3 in this one. He struck out his last time up. There's the pitch, and he swats it foul to the screen. It remains 1-2. Biscuits at one point led 5-0. And a bit of a late surge. It's now 5-2. Pitch home. Wave and a miss. Got him on a pitch down and in. The backstop, Miller has it. He lobs it onto first base. And Bercher does strike out the side. Three punch-outs in the seventh. We go top eight. Biscuits still out in front. 5-2 on Chuck 740.
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It's the top of the order for Biloxi in the visiting half of the eighth. It starts with Dylan O'Ray, Matthew Wood, and Blake Burke follow. Three straight lefties against Hayden Snellsire, who allowed a pair of hits and a run in his first inning, and he's off and going here in the eighth. And he gets a soft foul ball at the feet of the catcher, Veohe. 11th outing of the year for Hayden Snellsire. Pitched twice last week and combined to go 3 2/3 scoreless. Pitch misses up top to even the count at 1-1. In that span, he struck out 4 and walked 3. Did not issue any walks. Right-hander pumps home and left a pitch upstairs. Fastball, slider, and changeup for Snellsire. There's a strike. Light on the slider. Ray steps out of the batter's box. Well, the Brewers played a day game today. Pitch home, and there's a flare foul on the left side. It'll slice its way into the crowd. Brewers beat the Padres 7-1. And improved to 24-17. The Rays enjoying an off day today. Snellsire's 2-2 on its way. There's a liner into center hanging up for Horvath, who dances underneath it. Grabs it above his ball cap for the out. The Ray lines out to center. Biloxi trailing by 3. They're down to their final 5 outs. They mounted a late inning comeback against the Biscuits in game 1 of this series. Montgomery entered the 8th inning leading 2-0 and ultimately lost 4-2. That was a sharp start from Chris Clark. There's a foul ball on a half-hearted swing for Matthew Wood. It looked like he tried to decelerate as he came through the zone. Couldn't do so, went all the way around and even made contact. Oh, one pitch. Just misses on the changeup on the outer edge. Didn't miss by much, but it evens the count at 1-1. Right-hander out of the windup. And there's a foul ball, and he hops ahead 1-2. Snellsire has held lefties. 25-for-25 mark. This is the second lefty that he faces here in the inning, and his third in the game. He allowed Darian Miller to deliver a sack fly. There's a high fly ball in a shallow left field. Taylor going back. Spikes charging in. He lost his hat, and he gives way to Braden Taylor, and the third baseman makes the play out in left. Two away here in the eighth. Hung up there long enough for Taylor to back into it. Spikes was shadowed towards the left center field gap. With a lefty in the box, here's a third consecutive lefty. Snellsire working from the middle of the rubber, covering his face with his tan glove. Now steps to his side and delivers the first pitch to Blake Burke. He takes a slider at the top of the zone, called a strike. Burke has singled in each of his last two at-bats. He is 2-for-3 in this game. Here's the 0-1. And it dips inside with another slider. Back-to-back sliders from Hayden Snellsire. 25-year-old. Turned 25 back in January. Here comes his 1-1. And he just missed inside with that one, and the advantage goes to the first baseman, Burke. Blake Burke hitting 252. He's got 11 home runs. That leads the league. His 25 RBIs are top three as well. He's ahead 3-1 now. Snellsire shakes. Veohe lays down the signs, and the 3-1 pitch is off. There's a wave and a miss. Got him out in front of a slider.
And the count is full. Snellsire's pitch count at 33. Imagine, regardless, Biscuits were headed for the bullpen in the ninth. There's a roller up the first baseline, a foul ball. There's a righty warming up down the left field line for Montgomery. Snellsire trying to send us to the bottom of the eighth. Here's in. Another payoff pitch. Lined past the second baseman and into right field. It's a three-hit game for Blake Berg. A two-out base knock. And Damon Keith will come to the plate. It's a short, compact swing that packs a punch. Nothing about that swing from the lefty long through the zone. He stayed in the zone a long time, but it's a short inside-out swing, and he shoots it with ease at 112 into right field. Here comes Jim Paddock. Talk with Snellsire. Looks like it's Tommy McCollum getting loose. The big right-hander, former Phillies farmhand, warming up down the left field line. Conversation on the hill comes to a close. Fahoheen back to his spot behind the plate. Jim Paddock back to his place in the third base dugout. Biscuits out ahead 5-2, but Damon Keith has torn the cover off the baseball this year. Snaps it. If you're with us on MILB TV, you get a glance at Tommy McCollum. Pitch home. And the first one catches the outer edge. Right there at the bottom of the zone. Keith is a 322 hitter, and that comes despite an 0-for-3 night. He has reached in a career-high 18 in a row. This may be his last chance. And he pops it back out of play. It's nothing in two. Damon Keith entered today among the AA leaders in multiple categories. Across all of AA, tied for fourth with 11 doubles. He's also seventh in all of AA in OPS. Pitch home. And he hits this one high in the air, pretty well to deep left center. Horvath back on the track. The center fielder circles underneath it and hauls in the final out. Ballpark holds, as do the Biscuits and Hayden Snellsire. We go bottom eight with the Biscuits out in front of the Chuckers. 5-2 on Jack 740.

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1: Joan Corbett takes over on the hill. It doesn't get much better than what Ryan Burchard turned in. One inning, he faced the minimum. He struck out the side. Burchard done. It gives way to another righty. And Joan Corbett, 29-year-old, stands at 6'5", 230 pounds. He's got a four-pitch mix. Fastball, sinker, sweeper, and slider. This is just the fifth game of the year for him. His first pitch. So Will Simpson rides inside with a first pitch sweeper. Right-hander with a closed-off stance on the mound. Corbett delivers, and Simpson chops it foul to even the count at 1-1. Corbett originally from Oklahoma City, Oklahoma. He was drafted in the 10th round by the Texas Rangers back in 2019. And an injury-riddled career. There's a bouncing ball left side off the glove of the third baseman, Bovian, into left field. Simpson will round it first. He'll shut things down there. A valiant effort up the middle. And actually, over at third base now is Jeremy Vargas, who is just at shortstop. Some shifting. Vargas is the third baseman. The shortstop is Eric Brown, Jr. Pitch home. And that rides inside on Horvath. Ovi is now in left field. This one, a broken bat, flare up the middle, a base hit for Horvath. Back-to-back knocks for the 4-5 hitters, and the Biscuits threatening to tack on here in the eighth.
2: Third baseman
1: number 5, Eric Brown Jr., who started the day and left, is now the shortstop. Vargas, who came on for Eduardo Garcia, started at shortstop. He slides over to third, and Mike Bovey drops from third out to the left field spot. Defensive changes here as Joe Corbett has allowed back-to-back singles to open up his outing. There's Braden Taylor, who sprays one foul back at the screen. Taylor is 1-for-3 today, an RBI triple back in the second. That put the Biscuits ahead 2-0. He has since struck out looking and flown out to right. Right-hander deals and misses outside. Simpson at second base. He started this inning with a base hit. Matt Horvath behind him at first. He followed in suit with a single. Still nobody out. 1-1 the count on the lefty. Third baseman, Braden Taylor, is the pitch. Taylor takes downstairs for a ball. 2-1 and a curveball that missed low. Rather, the sweeper. Tags is a curveball. It's just that looping sweeper that Corbett delivers. Lefties have fared well against him this year. Limited sample size. That one wide of the zone, it works its way to the backstop, and both Simpson and Horvath will move up 90 feet on the wild pitch. Corbett with his back against the wall now. Infield will pull in. Biscuits trying to tack on to their three-run advantage with the Shuckers down to their final three outs on offense. Nobody out here in the eighth. Right-hander kicks. Taylor with a violent hack, and it came up empty on a sinker towards the top of the strike zone. Tommy McCollum continues to warm. Expect that he has the ninth inning. Second and third, 3-2 the count with Gregory Barrios on deck. Braden Taylor has driven in 14 this year, including one earlier in this game. Prime opportunity. Here's the 3-2. Hits it high in the air. Pretty well struck to deep right field. Keith back at the wall, and it is gone! Touch them all, Braden Taylor. And a 3-2 count. He got a hanging slider and shoots it over the wall. His second home run of the week. And the Biscuits have blown it open. 8-3 Montgomery here in the last of the eighth. TCU's all-time home run leader strikes again. The fourth of the year for Taylor and his second in the last 3 days. Gregory Barrios takes ball one. That's ball to miss wide. Biscuits come up with a big hit a couple times tonight as a flare foul. We talked about it earlier. Hitting with runners in scoring position has been an issue. Tonight, the Biscuits have found those big swings. They're 3-for-11 with runners in scoring range, but they've made them count. Not the biggest of the night. There's a chopper down the third baseline, drifting foul. Loved by Johnny Cuevas, who is serving as the protector of the bullpen catcher. Right-hander kicks home, and this one lofted in the air, shallow right field, and sinking quickly on Burke, who's into foul ground. Underhand basket-style catch is there to track it down. There's the first down of the inning.
3: Catcher 15, Daniel.
1: That is not an easy play for a first baseman racing back into foul ground and then having to adjust to it underhand. And in the back of your mind the whole time is, where is the mound in foul territory? And he was halfway between home and the mound in that right field pen. And he was there to glove it. One gone, base is empty. Danielle Veohe, first pitch to him. And it dips outside. 1-0 advantage for the Biscuits catcher. Biscuits with a three spot in the inning thanks to the home run from Braden Taylor. 2-0 count now in favor of Danielle Veohin. Here's the pitch. And it's flared back and out of play. Finds its way to the seats. And a fan off a bounce. Made a one-handed grab. Headed home with a souvenir. Thanks to Danielle Veohe. 2-1 advantage still. One left-handed hitter with Ryan Spikes. The nine-hole hitter standing on deck. Here's the pitch. It backs Veohin out of the box. Three balls and one strike. Right-hander with a closed-off stance on top of the hill. Kicks home. His 3-1 pitch popped up. Shallow center field. The shortstop, Eric Brown Jr., is back. He's there to glove it offset to his left. Veohin pops out to become the second out, and Ryan Spikes will look to push the car to the top of the order in Austin Over. Bases empty, Biscuits out in front, 8-2, three runs in this inning. Eight runs on nine hits for Montgomery, and two runs on six hits, and an error for Biloxi. This one tagged well and deep to right field. Keith going back, looking for the wall, looking up at the track, and he can't make the play. Spike's racing around second. He's headed for third. Here's the relay, and it's late. A three-bagger for Ryan Spikes. Just narrowly missed his second home run of the year, a backshot shot to right field, and ball just twisted back towards the deeper part where the undulant wall darts back to its usual spot near the foul pole. Spikes will take it. He's got himself a two-out triple, and that prompts a mound visit from the pitching coach, Josh Spence. Corbett has run into trouble here in the inning.

0: Right-hander back to work against O'Verne. And the first pitch darts across the zone with a slider called strike. Austin struck out his last trip. He has been scorching hot. Another multi-hit game for him, his 13th of the year. This one misses wide, and it's gloved by the catcher, Miller. Right-hander deals home, is 1-1 again, way outside, and saved by Miller yet again. It saves a run. Austin O'Verne has homered, singled, and walked. He scored all three times and struck out his last trip. He lays off a pitch up top, and the count in his favor at 3-1. Advantageous count for the lefty. Here's the pitch. And he takes a called strike, and the count moves full. This gets out in front 8-2. They've added on here in the last of inning number 8. Here's the pitch. And it's flared foul. Verne stays alive in a 3-2 count. Corbett a strike away from sending us to the top of the ninth, where it appears Tommy McCollum will come on to try to close things down. Put the Biscuits in the win column for the first time this week. They lost each of the first two games. Corbett lifts and his payoff is squibbed up the third baseline. A beautifully placed swinging bunt, and O'Verne drives in another. His second RBI. He's got another three hits tonight. Oh boy, he is swinging a hot stick. Everything working for the left-handed hitting outfielder. Now hits come in all shapes and sizes. That one a mere 55 off the bat, chopped in front of the plate. And it drives home Ryan Spikes. There's Xavier Isaac, and the first pitch just misses down and in. Ball and no strikes on the always dangerous top 15 prospect. Isaac hitless tonight. He has walked. Pitch home. And he fouls it off his front foot to even the count and a ball and a strike. Austin O'Verne with 7 hits in his last two games. 4 hits last night. He became the second Biscuit to do that this season alongside Will Simpson. Got 3 more tonight. 1-1 pitch. Isaac takes downstairs. It's blocked by Miller. Holds O'Verne there at first. Biscuits with a 4 spot here in the inning. And Xavier Isaac possesses a ton of power. He leads the way for the Biscuits with 8 homers this year. He's ahead 2-1. Right-hander kicks home. And misses wide, and now a true hitter's count for Xavier. Corbett has had labor in the inning. This is his 32nd pitch. This will be number 33. He's faced 8 batters. Here's the 3-1. Wave and a miss by Isaac. Got him to chase a slider just beneath the zone. And the count is full for a second straight batter. Got Air Arnamo stands on deck. Corbett looking to send us to the ninth. He lifts home, over and goes, and the pitch misses low for ball 4. Second walk of the night drawn by Xavier Isaac. We'll see if Corbett gets to face Arnamo. As of now, he will. Isaac takes the spot over there at first. First and second for Arnamo, who is 2-for-4 with 2 singles, including an RBI knock. He's also struck out twice. He's the 9th man to hit in this inning. 2 on and 2 out. Here's the pitch. Big hack, and he came up empty on a sinker. 93 miles an hour, just inside on the righty. Nothing in 1. Arnamo has 16 RBIs this year. Another chance But he'll have to do it from an 0-2 hole. He takes a sinker again, lower third of the strike zone, and it's nothing and two. Closed off stance for Corbett. High leg kick, his 0-2 pitch is popped up right side, out of play. It remains nothing and two. Corbett coming up on 40 pitches. And generally the limit for a guy is around 35 in an inning. There is a lefty getting loose in the bullpen. Corbett hoping that they don't have to go to him. 0-2 pitch again. Arnamo spoils it foul. Again, a foul ball on the left side, and it caroms off that third base dugout and back into the field of play. Esteban Gonzalez picks it up. Third base coach for Montgomery. Still 0-2 on Arnamo. Fifth pitch of the AB. Taking a called strike three, and Arnamo is gone on strikes. That's the first for Corbett. But a tough inning for the reliever. The Biscuits send nine to the plate. They tack on, and we turn the card. Top of the ninth coming up next. Biscuits out in front, 9-2 on this Thursday.
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5: Let's go.
0: Tommy McCollum emerges out of the bullpen. He has the ninth inning, working with a seven-run cushion. Biscuits offense has exploded here tonight. They got one in the first, one in the second, one in the third. They went scoreless in the fourth before tacking on two in the fifth. And then it was two unanswered from Biloxi to make it 5-2, but a four-run outburst in that bottom of the eighth inning has put the Biscuits up big. Mike Bovey, the five spot of the car, now out in left field defensively. He started as the third baseman. He will dig in. It is Bovey, followed by Vargas. And Darian Miller, slated to hit here in the inning. McCollum's first pitch. Clips the outer edge, a called strike. Tommy McCollum pitched across three levels, getting as high as AAA last year in the Phillies' order. Tall right-hander. He kicks home, and his 0-1 is bounced on the ground. Right side, Barrios vacuums. The second baseman delivers, one away. McCollum comes in with a 5.52 ERA. He's coming off back-to-back scoreless outings. Three of his last four have been scoreless. Pitched twice last week, including being the winning pitcher on May 10th. He was on the mound on Mother's Day before the three-run walk-off for Kenny Piper. That home run, the second of the game for Kenny. Tommy McCollum misses to Jeremy Vargas, who came on as a pinch hitter in the seventh inning, singled and scored. 1-0 pitch to him, and it clips the outer edge. For McCollum, fastball splitter and cutter. ...26-year-old, 12th trip to the hill for the Biscuits. 1-1 pitch. Misses outside. Went to the cutter. He opened up his Rays organization tenure with back-to-back singles before picking up a double play. Delivered a scoreless ninth inning to end the contest on the road at Pensacola in game two of the year. Two balls and two strikes on the right-handed hitting Vargas, who's over at third base. Here's the pitch. Swing and a miss. He struck him out. Blew the fastball at 95 by him. There's the first punch out for McCollum. And the Shuckers are down to their final out. Biscuits looking to bounce back after dropping the first two games of this series. They're not away with Darian Miller standing in the way. Crowd backing McCollum and the Biscuits. Righty kicks home, and the pitch is a called strike with a fastball middle-middle. Biscuits leading 9-2. Righty readies. His 0-1 pitch. Hammered foul down the right field line, and now Miller and the Shuckers down to their final strike on this Thursday night. Darian Miller. Here's the pitch. Line deep out to right field towards that wall. It will sneak over the wall. And Darian Miller down to the final strike delivers a solo shot and an 0-2 count. And it's a 9-3 game. Miller's fifth of the year. His first hit of the night. He's had a productive night. Pair of RBIs. He's now 1-for-2 with a hit by a pitch, a sack fly, a pop out, and the solo shot. He extends the inning for at least one more batter. Here's Eric Brown Jr. Started the day in left. He's come onto the infield defensively as the shortstop. Tommy McCollum readies. Here's his pitch. Check swing, and he went around. Trying to hold up. Columbus has fallen tonight at the hands of the Knoxville Smokies. With a win, the Biscuits will regain the top spot in the South Division. They seem to be headed in that direction. McCollum misses, and the count evens in 1-1. Here's the pitch. This one lofted into shallow center. Arenamo underneath it and glides into center for the win. Brown flies out on the infield. And the Biscuits take game three of the series behind a masterful performance from Michael Ferret. They get back in the win column and pull back to an even 18-18 and regain that top spot in the South Division of the Southern League. 9-3 the final score. We'll step aside. When we come back, we'll recap it and look ahead to tomorrow's

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2: Back high at Tom Dabo's Park. This one in the books on a Thursday night. A winner for the Biscuits. They improve back to 18-18 on the season. The Shuckers falling to 16-19. Michael Ferret picks up the win. He is a perfect 4-0, and for good reason. He turned in his third consecutive quality start tonight. He goes six innings of one-run, three-hit baseball. He walked one, and he struck out eight. Hayden Snellsire allowed one run over his two innings. Tommy McCollum was tagged for a run in the ninth, but closed it out to finish it up. It is a win for Ferret. He is 4-0. Tanner Gillis, in his first double-A start, suffers the loss, falling to 0-1. And there is no save. 2 hours and 37 minutes it took to conclude game three of this six-game set. We're at the midway point. The Biloxi Shuckers took the first two, and they lead the series 2-1. Across the line, Biloxi, three runs on seven hits and an error. They left five on the base paths, going 1-for-6 with runners in scoring range. For the Biscuits, nine runs on 11 hits. They were clean defensively and left six stranded, going 4-for-13 with runners in scoring position. It's another three-hit game for Austin O'Byrne. He has seven hits across his last two games. Braden Taylor shined with an RBI triple and a three-run home run. The Biscuits hopped ahead early and never looked back. They scored in each of the first three innings. They added on in the fifth, and the big inning was there in the eighth. They got the leadoff home run in the first from Austin O'Byrne. They saw a home run for Braden Taylor as well. Biscuits get it done. Three hits and two RBIs for O'Byrne. He scored three times. Two RBIs and two hits for Mac Horvath. Arenamo had himself an RBI and a multi-hit game. Leading the way in the RBI column, Braden Taylor had four as part of a two-hit performance for him, including the home run. Biscuits get it done tonight, 9-3 the final score. We turn our attention to Friday night, another 6:35 first pitch. Gary Gilhill takes the ball for the Biscuits, a top 30 Rays prospect, making his third start at the AA level. He's 1-0 with a 4.35 ERA. He squares off against Brent Witrowski, is 3-2 with a 7.34. Again, Witrowski for the Shuckers, Gary Gilhill for the Biscuits. First pitch at 6:35. We conclude our interview with the manager, Kevin Bowles. Pre-game tomorrow, so join us here on Jock 740. About 10 minutes pre-first pitch. 6:25 the pregame coverage, 6:35 the first pitch. The Biscuits get it done tonight. They look to even the series tomorrow for tonight. 9-3 the final, and I'm Luke Maley saying thanks for hanging out with us on behalf of our producer, Michael Killer Kelly, pushing all the right buttons. Enjoy the rest of your evening. We'll catch you at 6:35, the first pitch on Friday.

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1: Welcome on back, BetMGM Tonight, Westwood One Sports. I'm Pat Boyle. Phone number to join the show is 310-840-4910. We'll get to some of your phone calls here in 5 minutes. I just want to tell you really quickly, coming off of our two-hour NFL schedule release special show with Scott Graham and Mike Golic, I just ranked all the Week 1 games last segment. I'm going to tell you who's got the toughest schedule in 2026 and who's got the easiest schedule in 2026, and I think it's going to have a big impact on postseason implications. Everybody else on my crew, producer Brandon Combs, video producer Monty, my co-host Brad Evans, they're all Bears fans. And they're still riding high after a very unexpected season for a lot of them. You know, Combs was telling me they were going to make the Super Bowl in like week at 9 or week 10 or whatever. So I'm sure he thinks they're going to go to the Super Bowl again this season. But most Bears fans thought that they probably weren't making the playoffs. They had some excitement for Ben Johnson. And then the Bears have all these incredible fourth quarter, last minute comeback wins. They go to the playoffs. They have that absolutely mind-blowing, absurd win in the postseason against the Green Bay Packers. And then they nearly do it again against the LA Rams. That Hail Mary, basically touchdown pass that sent the game to overtime, and then they lose anyway. Well, the Bears, they got shafted because of the divisional rotations. Because the fact that the Chicago Bears won the division last year, you then play, when you only play like one or two teams from the other divisions, you play one team from the other division, you now play the team that came in first last year. And I said that, in my opinion, just the opponents' combined records from last year doesn't mean everything. But in this instance, the Bears do have the toughest schedule when you consider that. Their opponents' win percentage from last year combines to more than 55%. That is the hardest in that regard, and I think it is the hardest when you look at the up-and-down nature of the schedule that they have to play. The one benefit they get is that three out of their first four games are at home. And they probably have most of their winnable games in the first 4 weeks. They play the Panthers on the road week one. And they'll be favored. They'll be favored, but not a gimme. Not a guarantee. But they'll be favored. They get the Vikings at home in week two. I think they should win that game. I don't think highly of Kyler Murray. Bears should win that game. Then they get their first of, what is this, seven primetime or standalone games. Seven of them. Nearly half their schedule are primetime games. I don't care what anybody tells you. Those are probably a bit more difficult to mentally and emotionally prepare for and to play. Versus last year when the Bears played so many games in, you know, noon local time, 1 p.m. Eastern. You get used to that rhythm. When that rhythm is disrupted and you got to play at 1 o'clock Eastern 1 week, then primetime the next week, then back to 1 o'clock Eastern, then primetime, then back to 1 o'clock Eastern, then primetime, that messes with you a little bit. I don't care what these guys are humans. I don't care what anybody tells you, oh, it's only a 7-hour difference in one day, 7 days later. It's a big difference, I'm telling you. So the fact that they're in prime time a ton, a lot of eyeballs, a lot of pressure, a lot of tension, disruption of the rhythm, disruption of the schedule, that's difficult. They'll play their first primetime game Monday Night Football week three at home against the Eagles. We'll see how the first 2 weeks of the season go, but if you're telling me the look ahead right now, week three, I would say that's probably Eagles minus 1.5. Wow, it's Bears minus 1.5. Again, way too early to even be talking about that, but still. Then week four, they play the Jets at home. That's got to be a guaranteed W. It has to be. It absolutely has to be. So a pretty good chance the Bears are 3-1 through their first four games. Then it gets tough. Then they play back-to-back games on the road at Green Bay, at Atlanta. Then a short week, granted at home, but a short week against the Patriots. And then they go back on the road Monday Night Football at Seattle. And then they'll be on a short week back in prime time again, Sunday Night Football against the Bucks. Their bye week

against the Packers. Then they play the Lions. Then they finish at the Vikings. That's brutal. All those primetime games, a couple of the short weeks, tough travel, not easy. And again, considering that if you just look at their schedule and you say that's as close to an automatic win as possible, there's maybe three of those. Jets, Saints, and Dolphins. There's a couple teams where you're like, yeah, they have like five, six. Some teams are seven games where you're like, that should be an automatic. Should be an automatic W. Nothing's an automatic W in the NFL. But like just the bottom feeders. And the Saints aren't even a bottom feeder. And I'm giving the Bears what is as close to an automatic W there. Jets and the Dolphins. That's it. Some of the weaker teams they do play, Carolina, Atlanta, they're on the road. Minnesota, on the road. And week 18 at Minnesota, you're hoping that game doesn't mean anything for Chicago because you're hoping they're making the playoffs. But week 18 at Minnesota, oof. The best teams they play are at home. Which, yeah, you'd rather play the best teams at home. But that's not an easy schedule. That's the toughest schedule, in my opinion. Easiest schedule? Cincinnati Bengals. There are no excuses left for Zach Taylor. If they don't make the playoffs this year, fire everybody. Fire everybody, and if they're not making the playoffs, it's probably because Joe Burrow got hurt again. And in that instance, trade Joe Burrow. If they don't make the playoffs this year, the entire organization should be folded up and relegated to the XFL. Because they have the easiest schedule, in my opinion. Not only you look at the opponents' records from last year, it is the third easiest in that regard. They have they don't have a week where they don't have a 3 or 4 week stretch where it's like, oh man, this is like a murderer's row. They play like one, two tough teams in a row at most, and then they get a cupcake thrown on their schedule. Week one, home against the Bucs. That'll be a tough game. Week two at the Texans. That's a tough game. Okay. Week three at the Steelers. It's always a tough one. But still, three of your toughest games of the entire season in the first 3 weeks. And also, like, solidly winnable games. And then at home against Jacksonville. Okay, that is the most difficult part of their schedule, those first 4 weeks. After that, at the Dolphins, they get their bye week in week six, and they come off the bye week, and they go to Baltimore. Mind you, Cincinnati doesn't play a single Thursday night game until the penultimate week of the season on New Year's Eve against the Ravens. Thursday night games, they can screw up, man. The rhythm, everything like that, a short week. Nobody wants to play Thursday night games. They don't do it until the last Thursday night game of the season. And hopefully for Cincinnati at that point, it doesn't mean a ton. Hopefully they've already clinched a playoff spot. But they get their bye week six. And they're only in prime time, by the way, three times. Three times. The toughest part of Cincinnati's schedule is they're going to have to go to Madrid week nine against the Falcons, and then they don't get a bye week. They then have to play the week after. That's the toughest part. But the week after that, it's Sunday Night Football at home against the Steelers. But coming off that bye week, they're at Baltimore, then home against the Titans. Then Madrid against the Falcons. They come home Sunday Night Football against the Steelers. At Washington on Monday Night Football. Home against the Saints. If it was at New Orleans, I'd be like, all right, it could be a tough one. Home against the Saints. At Cleveland. Home against the Chiefs on the 13th of December. And on paper, that's probably their toughest game. That one and at Houston in week two. They go to Carolina on the road on December 20th. Then they're at the Colts. Home against the Ravens on that Thursday night game. Home against the Browns. I mean, again. And I know that Cincinnati, like, they've missed the playoffs for 3 years in a row now. I mean, come on. You get to play the Dolphins. You get to play the Titans at home. You get to play the Browns twice. The Colts, I'm not expecting the Colts to be a good team this year. Sue me. You know, the Falcons, I have high hopes, but I'm probably an idiot for thinking that.

0: And Joe Burrow, he's like dying to play in Madrid, Spain. Like the whole team's going to be up for that game. Again, they really don't have any short weeks. They only play on Monday night once. That and the short week going into week 17 where they're at home against the Ravens. It's not even a Thursday night game that they have to travel for. Most of their games are 1 o'clock Eastern. They play a lot of terrible teams. Cincinnati got a gift. They got an absolute gift. 310-840-4910 is the phone number to join the show. Let's grab a quick phone call here. Chance is in Alabama, is on line one. Chance, you're next up on BetMGM tonight. Go ahead.
1: Oh, man, I wanted a long phone call, but I'll take a quick one. I got a bill schedule. Right, man. Actually, a bunch, but I'll be as quick as I can. We should have got a home game. We built the damn stadium. We're not going to get a Super Bowl because we're Buffalo and it's cold. We probably won't get a draft, so at least give us a week one home game. I mean, it's okay that it's Thursday, you know, with week two against Detroit, but it would have been better if it was a rival. We have the eighth toughest schedule in the league. You know, people, I hate holiday games. People say, why? That means you're good, right? Well, I mean, if you have a family, it's kind of hard to watch these Thanksgiving and Christmas games. And what I don't understand, my two favorite games I was looking forward to most on the schedule was KC and Denver. And what's that? KC's on Thanksgiving and Denver's on Christmas. These games are so great. Yeah. You don't have to put them on holidays. You can put garbage games on holidays. Put crap on holidays. People are going to watch. Why? Because they're going to sit around, eat, get fat, and do nothing and watch. Week one, everyone's going to watch. Put a garbage matchup on. I don't understand it. It makes zero sense. We have the eighth toughest hardest schedule in the league. I hate an early bye. I mean, I hate about 95% of our schedule. I really do. And Bengals, Ravens, you guys got easy schedules. You need to take advantage. I hope Mahomes is ready for week one. And I'm because, you know, NFL must know something we don't. And that's a great matchup. Man, it'd suck if he's injured at 80% playing that Denver team. You know, that would really suck. And I'm tired of seeing Dallas in prime time. I think I got most of it in.
0: Yeah, Chance, good stuff. Good stuff. Producer Brandon Combs in our show chat says, Bills fan crying in May already. Ha ha ha. Look, I mean, he's got a couple of gripes. Chance, we appreciate the call. By the way, that is the truth with the Bears too, right? Bears play on Thanksgiving and the Bears play on Christmas. It's just not easy. It's not easy for these guys. And the Bears got to play the Lions in Detroit on Thanksgiving, and they play the Packers on Christmas. Oh, Christmas afternoon game in Chicago. Oh, it's going to be brutally cold. It's going to be like 4 degrees. But yeah, Bills also have to play both on Thanksgiving and on Christmas. I mean, you made your point. You made the point that you're like against you by thinking you're making your own point. Everybody's going to watch on Thanksgiving and Christmas no matter what. So why would they put crap games on there? They know you're watching. They might as well put the best games. They're going to put the best games if they know that everybody's going to watch. Or, hey, here's the thing. Here's the thing that the NFL cares about. They actually don't even care if you're watching. As long as the TV's on. Because what are 70% of the households in America? Normal people. 70% of normal people, 90% of normal people households in America, sports fans, what are they doing on Thanksgiving and Christmas? Let's throw something on the TV. Even the folks that aren't diehard fans like us, hey, throw the football game on just for backroom fodder, for background noise. And the people that are watching the game and locked into it, obviously they're going to be locked into it. But that's all they care about. As long as that TV's on, the NFL can say 25 million viewers, 40, 35 million viewers, whatever it is, breaking records, and they're going to put the best games on. And those teams are going to suffer because of it, and the Bills are one of them. And yeah, so week seven by week, not easy. Not easy. Bills do have a very tough schedule, but you're playing the AFC East. So you get to play the Dolphins and the Jets four times. I mean, that should be four gimme W's. So don't cry too much. 310-840-4910. 310-840-4910. When we come back, give you the three best social media release videos, give you a scoreboard update on the Stanley Cup playoff games tonight, a little bit of baseball, a little bit of everything, your last phone calls, your texts. I'm Pat Boyle. 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
1: 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I'm Pat Boyle. 310-840-4910. 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I want to get producer Brandon Combs and video producer Monty in here if they're willing. And while they give them a couple of seconds to prepare, because I want to get their thoughts on who had the best social media release videos. Let's get you a quick scoreboard update here on the Stanley Cup playoffs. Well, when we gave way to Scott Graham and Mike Golic, there were five goals in the first 10 minutes of the Canadiens and Sabres game, and Buffalo led 3-2. We got another four goals after that, all for Montreal. The Canadiens score the final four goals of the game, three in the second period, Josh Anderson, Jake Evans, Nick Suzuki, and then Ivan Demidov on the power play, and they beat the Buffalo Sabres 6-3. It is the third time in this series Montreal has scored at least five goals against Buffalo. They beat them 6-3. In Buffalo, they take a 3-2 series lead, and the Habs are one win away from getting back to the conference finals, where they're looking to break the drought of 33 years since the last Canadian team won the Stanley Cup when they did it in 1993. Goals, goals, and goals galore. Montreal, 3-2 lead, going back up north to Montreal. Well, they'll try to close it out on Saturday night. And then right now, Anaheim backs against the wall. They're going to need a miracle. Game six, Golden Knights and the Ducks. Anaheim, Vegas up 3-0 already. Three goals in the first period. Mitchie Marner, Brett Howden on a shorty, and then Shea Theodore on the power play. Vegas up 3-0. If they can hold on, we will have the Vegas Golden Knights and the Colorado Avalanche. Game one of the Western Conference Finals will likely be on Saturday. I don't know if that's confirmed, because Ducks, Golden Knights, if there was a Game 7, it would be on Saturday. I'm assuming they'll just have Golden Knights, Avalanche, Game 1 on Saturday. But I guess you could have a Game 7, Sabres, Canadiens on Monday. So would you really want a Game 1 on Saturday and then Game 1 of the Eastern Conference Finals? Probably can't start till Wednesday. You got to give them at least 48 hours. So actually, I don't know about that one. But either way, we are we're two periods away from having the Western Conference Finals set between the Avalanche and the Golden Knights, which, yeah, I was just double-checking. When Colorado won the Cup, they played the Oilers in the Conference Finals that year, and they did not cross paths. They did not cross paths with Vegas. That was actually one of the only years Vegas didn't make the playoffs. All right, there you go. All right, really quickly, let's get Combs in the mix here. Combs, what do you think got the best social media schedule release? Because I was skimming through a couple of them.
2: Yeah, for me, it's the Chargers. I haven't seen all of them, but out of the ones that I've seen so far, I've watched the Vikings, I've watched the Colts, I've watched a few of them. The Chargers, I mean, they had some moments in theirs. They did a Halo theme. And they did some things in there that it started, when they blow up Bo Nix's ankle, they get to the Patriots, and they have they got a little pause menu that comes up that says nothing to see here. And then they get to the Chiefs and they're choosing their skins against the Chiefs, and the Chiefs' secondary skin is a ref skin. So it was
1: that's good.
2: They did their thing. So out of the ones that I've seen, I want to watch the rest tomorrow and maybe even tonight. But yeah, so far the Chargers, they win it again. They always do a good job though, every year.
1: Yeah, they always have a good one.
2: Yeah.
1: They always have a good one. The Titans one was funny. They go up to just a bunch of random people on the street, and they're like, Trevor Lawrence?
2: Yes.
1: Trevor Lawrence? And this old dude with like this long blonde hair, he goes, no, I'm not Trevor Lawrence. And then it's like the freeze frame of that guy with Trevor Lawrence, and it's Jaguars. They go up to this one guy, like Cam Scadaboo, and it's like this dude who just looks like he's got the crazy eyes.
2: Yeah.
1: That was a good one.
2: The Raiders, Step Brothers one was
1: Colts,
2: okay.
1: Colts basically remade the Simpsons intro, which was awesome.
2: Yeah. The Raiders Step Brothers. The Raiders did Step Brothers. Yeah.
1: With Fernando Rios and Kirk Cousins. It was good for like 30 seconds, and then it went on too long.
2: Agreed.
1: So we have time. We'll have much more on tomorrow's show for the NFL schedule release, breaking down a ton of teams. Thanks to my co-host, Brad Evans. Thanks to video producer Monty. Thanks to producer Brandon Combs. And everybody else working on the show on Pat Boyle.
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0: is Westwood One Sports Night. Here's Josh Graham.
1: We've got a monster program for you tonight. Two legends of the industry who happen to be our teammates at Westwood One Sports will be joining the show. Mike Golic Sr. later this hour. Then we'll visit with the great Kevin Harlan right after that. The topic of the night, of course, is the release of the 2026 NFL schedule. We have the full grid in its entirety. And let's start here. Whether it was intentional or not, there's no doubt that the NFL schedule makers really helped out the Kansas City Chiefs tonight. More specifically, Patrick Mahomes, because you must remember, Mahomes is coming off a serious injury for the first time in his career. Fortunately for him, prior to last December, the worst injuries he had sustained in the league, a high ankle sprain, remember he had that turf toe during one of those Super Bowl runs, had a big run against the Eagles while dealing with that. That was the one they beat the Eagles, not the one they got trounced in. He's never been out for a long period of time. Against the Chargers last year, Mahomes tore his ACL, and since that injury happened so late, he didn't have surgery until December 15th, there have been concerns about whether or not he will be able to return in time for the 2026 season opener. While the Chiefs brought in Justin Fields as an insurance policy backup, Andy Reid has said Mahomes is expected to participate in most of the Chiefs' offseason program. During our Westwood One Sports Night NFL schedule reaction show, Kurt Warner, the Hall of Famer, had this to say on Mahomes potentially being ahead of schedule in his recovery.
2: When a player, if they believe that they're ready and they're cleared to play, and they're in their coach's ear that they want to play, man, it is a tough thing to keep guys like a Patrick Mahomes off the football field. The other thing, though, is we've seen it plenty of times where guys come back, they think they're ready to go, it seems a little bit early, and then they tweak something and they re-injure stuff. And so that, to me, is the cautionary tale, is that every sign, you know, that I've heard up to this point is ahead of schedule, you know, and we get people talking about the best athletes in the world, somehow they're able to heal a little bit faster than other guys.
1: So that brings us to the actual schedule itself. In terms of travel, in terms of competition, the NFL could not have laid out the start of Kansas City's season more favorably than it did. Full stop. The opener is at home on Monday night facing Denver. That means the NFL is giving, quite literally, Mahomes the maximum amount of time possible to recover and be ready for week one, the last game of week one. And by the way, you're facing a Bronco team that also has a quarterback rehabbing. Bo Nix broke his ankle, as we know, in the divisional round win against Buffalo. Week two. Again, by the way, they could have made this more difficult on Kansas City. They have a game at Seattle this year. You could have done the thing where you had Kansas City open up in Seattle, and that would have been the shortest time for him to prepare. They did not do that. Maximum amount of prep time, facing another quarterback that's dealing with an injury as well. Week two, a second consecutive home game, Sunday Night Football against Indianapolis, another injured quarterback. Daniel Jones had the late season Achilles injury. So that's another benefit. Hey, you get two home games against teams that are also fielding quarterbacks dealing with rehabs this offseason. Week three, you get the Miami Dolphins, not a playoff team, new quarterback, new head coach. Week four, travel to Las Vegas. Last place team in the NFL, new head coach, new quarterback. Week five, bye week. The earliest you can have a bye. That's as favorable of a start as you could possibly imagine for Kansas City. And there are plenty, it's not like Kansas City has the easiest schedule. There are plenty of difficult games that you could slot there. Now, Kansas City gets this ramp up to start things, hopefully get full speed, hopefully fully healthy, and then coming off the bye, you have the most difficult slate of the season. Like, you look at what they have after that, This is in a row. So you get the solid to open things up, which is preferred. But after the bye, here are the games in a row. Home the Chargers, at Seattle, at Denver, home Jets, okay. Home Arizona, okay. But then it's at Buffalo, at LA Rams, at Cincinnati Bengals, home New England Patriots, home San Francisco, at LA Chargers. Like, it's all right there in the middle of the schedule. But fortunately, your most difficult games do not happen until, at the earliest, mid to late October, which is what you would sign up for given the health of Patrick Mahomes. That's incredibly helpful to them. So it stands out, and it leads to us posing this question. Do you think the NFL is looking out for Patrick Mahomes? Do you think the schedule makers are doing this? That's on their mind. You have this grid, and there's so much you have to consider. Do you think the NFL is looking out for Patrick Mahomes? Are there other winners? Are they the winners of the NFL schedule release? 310-840-4910 if you want in. 310-840-4910. We got Oliver taking your phone calls. 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This isn't meant to be a knock on the NFL schedule release show, or just the NFL schedule release in general. It isn't meant to be that. But the existence of this being an event, air quotes, an event that networks, national networks such as this one, and ESPN and NFL Network are building around, maybe even the NBA avoiding, who knows? The NFL schedule release is the greatest reminder of the league's stranglehold on American culture. Just how captured we are as a culture by the NFL. On paper, there is no reason why this should be a spectator event or something that national networks pick up, except for the fact that it's the NFL. Like, think about it. We've already known the opponents, home and away, since January. That's even putting aside how more than half the schedule gets leaked before you even get to 8 o'clock Eastern time. Maybe 3/4 of the schedule. Think about, just try to imagine this. Like, this has been a while now that we've had the schedule release show, so we're kind of used to it. But maybe to give best perspective, try to imagine another sport doing this. Like, try to imagine if the NBA decided, hey, you know what we're going to do? We're going to have a schedule release show. Everybody would say, no thanks. No. What? Why? What are we doing? I love college basketball. They had a schedule release show somehow for that sport. Don't know if that would work either. Don't think I'm signing up for that. But the NFL, it just makes sense because it's the NFL, and there's almost nothing the NFL can't turn into primetime programming, period. After the draft was once held in a hotel during the day on weekends, it's been transformed not only into a primetime event, but an event that cities are bidding on in numbers, 10, a dozen, trying to have the draft come to their city. The NFL has experimented with putting the combine on national networks. They put the Hall of Fame ceremony in primetime. They got the old timers way past their bedtime, way past supper time. And then the schedule release, it just happens to be the funniest example of it. And the idea, people were wondering, how could the NFL get away with having a halftime show exclusively in Spanish? Well, because they know you're going to watch. They know, like, we're the people that are going to watch a schedule release show on TV when we already have most of it leaked and knew the opponents for the last 4 or 5 months. So, of course, they're going to look internationally to try to expand it a little bit. And that's why that's such a priority, because they know how captured we are, it's the last example of a monolith in American culture. Sorry, Drake, who's putting out the album at midnight. This is the last existence of monolith in American culture. It just makes me think, what's the next thing the NFL might try, Denton Day? See, during the season, they're going to be playing, they announced it, a couple of games on Wednesday. You have the season opener, you have Thanksgiving Eve, which is now going to be a holiday each year. They recently deboed Christmas Day from the NBA. Did I ever share with you, D-Day, my idea for free agency for the NFL? I forget if you were on board with this or if you were part of the plan for this.
3: You did not share it with me, so I don't know if I'm on board.
1: Okay. You love college sports as I do. National Signing Day is no longer really a thing in college sports, especially with all these high school kids entering the transfer portal and all this. So why doesn't the NFL just take that concept and then like take a UFC type concept as well? Look at the top free agents in the NFL and maybe like the Sunday before Selection Sunday in March. That's the day free agency begins, and you begin it with an event where you have the five or six biggest free agents in a year announcing their decision, what team they're going to sign with, in 30-minute increments. So like 7 o'clock, guy makes a decision. It's like, oh, well, next up at 7:30, Kyler Murray's going to make his decision. And then you can even get hats involved and figure it out. Just you have like the draft, and then you can bring it to different cities. Oh, man, the start of NFL free agency. It's coming to D.C. It's coming to Charlotte. Oh, the biggest stars, where are they going to play? So part of it is LeBron, the decision. Part of it is signing day. Part of it's like UFC where you have like a card and then like the main event at the end of it. Are you on board? You want to be on the ground floor of this?
3: I'll watch from across the street. You know, I'm supporting you. I'll have a poster up. I'll say, go Josh, but I don't know that I'm not investing into the infrastructure. You know what I mean?
1: Just throwing ideas the NFL's way. That's all I'm doing. Let's go to Emily, who's in San Diego. She's a Chiefs fan. Are you with me that the NFL is helping out your Chiefs a little bit with how they put the schedule together, Emily?
4: Oh, you know, Josh, I can't say that's the truth. You know, it's one of those things
1: By the way, I'm not saying it's wrong or nefarious. I'm saying if I'm the NFL, I want to protect my stars, and it seems they're protecting Patrick Mahomes a little bit here.
4: Really, you think that, huh? Is that what they? What about the other two quarterbacks? It sounds like they're protecting them also, letting them have to go
1: to Kansas City, not play on the road the first two games, and those teams aren't contenders.
4: Yeah.
1: Well, Denver might be a contender, but I don't think Indy is. I think that's a tough break for Indy.
4: Yeah, no, I think that's. It's one of those things where, do you think that Justin Fields would play if Mahomes wasn't able to play? Is he a good quarterback?
1: He's fine. And I appreciate the call, Emily. It's good to hear from you. We got a lot of others to get to real quickly here. But Justin Fields, yes, that's why you brought him in. Certainly serviceable as a backup. And Kansas City's done a nice job of having backups. Remember, there are playoff games where Mahomes gets a bit nicked up and you're having to bring somebody in to help you out in key moments. So we've seen that before. Let's go to Rashawn, who's in Baltimore. Rashawn, you're on Westwood One Sports Night. Your reaction to the NFL schedule release?
5: I was kind of disappointed that my Baltimore Ravens only got 4 primetime games, though. I understand they missed the playoffs last year.
1: What's wrong with 4? I mean, the most that any team got is 6. Nobody got more than 6. 4's quite a bit.
5: But you don't think Lamar Jackson, you know, the world wants to see Lamar Jackson in primetime? You know, like, they should give the max to them, you know. I think we should got, like, 6 primetime games. And
1: why does this bother you?
5: Because it's just like they kind of punished us last year for not making the playoffs. But, by the way,
1: the international game doesn't count as a primetime game. So you have a standalone game against Dallas, and then you have the primetime games as well. So that's 5 standalone games. That's more than, you know, that's quite a bit.
5: Yeah, but
1: that's a lot.
5: It's just the Cowboys, and the Cowboys, I believe they got, what,
1: You're not the Cowboys, man. Game. Stop it. You're not the Cowboys. Yeah. Nobody is. That doesn't mean you're not as good as the Cowboys. It just means that it's the brand, man. I mean, you can fight that battle all you want. I'm in North Carolina. That's like saying, oh, why is Duke on TV so much? Or, you know, it's like saying, why are the Lakers talked about so much? You're not going to win that battle ever.
5: And listen, I'm a former Cowboys fan, too, so I'm not really a hater. But it's like at some point in time, man, stop putting that team on the pedestal every single year and, you know, predicted them to be the, you know, Super Bowl favorite out of the NFC. And, you know, and talking about them on First Take. And every morning they talking about why is the Cowboys the first thing they talk about when there's other things going on. Jerry Jones.
1: That's why you need to listen to us. It's why you need to listen to Westwood One Sports and Drake Toll and all the other guys. You know, I don't think we're talking as much about the Cowboys.
6: Like, I don't
1: unless
6: talk about the Cowboys
1: as
6: much, you know?
1: That's what we're here for. Yeah, have we brought up the Cowboys yet? I haven't. I haven't brought up the Cowboys. That's what I'm here for, man. And are you an Orioles fan as well in Baltimore? I'm an Orioles fan as well, so I have that going my way. So, Ostrozanati Bozan? Hell yeah, man. Birds. Let's go. Birdland. They didn't play today. We'll see how they do tomorrow.
5: Are you from out this way? Are you from Maryland?
1: Oh, yeah. I was born in Baltimore, no doubt. So I know all about it, man. So
5: okay, man.
1: Now,
5: okay.
1: I hope you'll call us back. It's good to hear from you. There you go. Love fellow Bird fans. Don't understand, though, the obsession with primetime games, especially when you have 4 and 5 standalone games. That's fine. It's all good. That's plenty. You'll be happy with it. It also doesn't help your team as much when you play the primetime games. Every team wants their game 1 o'clock, or if you're on the West Coast, 4 o'clock Eastern. Give me out of prime time. But the fans love it, and we understand it. In addition to getting to your winners in the NFL schedule release, 310-840-4910, your reaction to the schedule release, tonight also might have spelled bad news for the number one pick of the NFL draft, and we'll tell you why that is next on Westwood One Sports Night.
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0: schedule release. Who are the winners of the NFL schedule release? The team I brought up first was the Kansas City Chiefs, especially looking at their first 5 weeks of the schedule. But what say you? 310-840-4910. Let's go to Jason, who's in Illinois. Jason, what's your immediate reaction?
1: Man, my immediate reaction to this NFL schedule release, I don't think the Chiefs won. I think the Eagles won this. And I know it's not a popular pick, but with the Eagles' strong offense and their defense, you know, it's iffy with what they lost. But with their strong offense, their first team that has an elite defense is in week 15 for them with the Seahawks. So I feel like this is one of those years where they're going to do well because they don't have to go against an elite defense, so their offense will just they'll soar, and then their defense will hold them just enough where they'll win a bunch of games this year.
0: And I'll add this on the Eagles front. Appreciate the call, Jason. Is we were listening to my guy from Baltimore talk about four primetime games, five standalone for the Ravens. The Eagles have the most standalone games of anybody. Eight. Count them. Eight for the Eagles standalone games. So if you're a fan of the Eagles and you don't live in their market, per se, we know there are Eagle fans everywhere, it's going to be quite easy to watch your birds this year. Let's look at another team in the AFC West. Based on the Raiders' schedule, you should expect Fernando Mendoza to sit for more than the first half of the season, to sit at least the first half of the season. After the home opener against Miami, it is a gauntlet for Vegas. Weeks 2 and 3 are both on the road. You're at the LA Chargers. You're at the New Orleans Saints. Oh, but then it's going to get easier, right? Nope. The Kansas City Chiefs, they come to Vegas. Then you're at the New England Patriots, home to the Buffalo Bills, home against the LA Rams. And then back-to-back road games at the Jets and at the 49ers, home against Seattle, at Denver, at Cleveland. There's really no point where you look at and say, oh, that's a good spot to work a rookie quarterback in. Not especially for a team that is a year removed from finishing with the worst record in the sport, with a new head coach, first time doing this as a head coach, Clint Kubiak, and a new QB. You're going to be behind the eight ball quickly. But don't forget how clear Vegas has been in talking about protecting Mendoza and not needlessly throwing him to the wolves. You recognize who you are, but more importantly, who you aren't. You're not a Super Bowl contender when you finish last in the NFL this past season with a first-year coach and with so many different moving parts. So this year's about development. How do you best develop? It's been a strong public issue for Tom Brady ever since he joined the media, started his media career, talking about quarterbacks being too often ill-prepared early on in their careers. Obviously, he's a minority stake owner in Vegas, so he has say in this. They signed Kirk Cousins for a reason. He's capable of shouldering the early load. He's the perfect guy to help Mendoza learn, help him along the way. This schedule clinches that he's going to begin the season on the bench. And when you look at the ideal place for him to potentially debut, assuming Cousins stays healthy, the safest spot for him to debut is week 13, 5 weeks remaining in the season. Or pardon, week 14, the week 13 bye. So following the week 13 bye, you have 5 games remaining, 3 that are at home, 3 against non-playoff teams from last year. And before you say, well, if he really is the top pick, oh, if he really is worth a damn, he'd be playing before that. Tell that to Patrick Mahomes, who didn't play sitting behind Alex Smith. Tell that to Tom Brady, obviously. Tell that to Aaron Rodgers. Tell that to Jordan Love. So it wouldn't be all that crazy for it to happen, even though they'd probably in the social media era take a ton of arrows and a ton of bullets along the way for doing it, considering we haven't seen a number one overall pick not open the season as a starter since Baker Mayfield in 2018. 310-840-4910. Johnny in Atlanta. We got Mike Golick, who's going to join us in about 10 minutes or so. We'll get his reaction to the NFL schedule release. Johnny in Atlanta, what's your reaction? Who's a winner?
2: I don't know who the winner is, but I agree with you about Pat Mahomes, but do you blame him? He's the golden boy. He's the cash cow. Everybody wants to see Pat Mahomes, so I don't blame him about that. So
0: I agree.
2: Let's talk about my,
0: with you.
2: My Falcons, let me put my Falcons glasses on. I only see two games we're struggling with. Any other games, we're winning them all. I don't care.
0: Are they the prime time games against Green Bay and Baltimore? Are those the two you're talking about?
2: The two games I say we might struggle with, I still think we'll beat them, is the Kansas City and Baltimore game. I'm not scared of no Jordan Love. Jordan Love is overrated to me.
0: Atlanta's just going to walk into Lambeau and beat them. That's what you're saying.
2: Yes. Ask Michael Vick. We did it with him.
0: Thursday night football. Just going to take him. Michael Vick, that was 20 years ago. What's that got to do with this?
2: They didn't believe Michael Vick was going to go in there and beat Brett Favre and Lambeau, and we did. So
0: not worried about Pittsburgh in the opener either, it sounds like. No.
2: Oh, no, I'm not worried about no Pittsburgh. They only got a quarterback yet. I'm not worried about Joe Burrow.
0: You're not worried about San Francisco, it sounds like.
2: No, they lost too many receivers.
0: I'm just trying to keep track here. So the Falcons are going 15-2. Is that what I'm hearing here, John?
2: No, they might not. They probably gonna lose one game. I'm just saying that only two games.
0: My apologies.
2: Only two games I'm worried about is Kansas City and Baltimore. The Burrow game. Burrow might not even play. I believe he'll be on injured reserve.
0: I appreciate, Johnny. Thank you for the call in Atlanta. Right. I hope you remember my name tonight, though. Okay. Yeah. There we go. There goes Johnny. This is a really good insight, D-Day. I'm writing this down for betting purposes. I'm trying to figure out what value I could get betting the Falcons to go 16-1.
3: You'd be coming in with jewelry, that's for sure. Big chain of the Falcons if they win that one.
0: And he happens to know that Joe Burrow is going to get hurt. Didn't know that. Didn't know that was going to happen. But
3: I mean, that feels unfortunately like a guess, but like it's not the most. You're not really putting too much out there. You know what I mean? I mean, he's gotten hurt in like two of the last 3 years.
0: That might be a good segue to somebody who wants to make an appearance on the show on this Thursday night, D-Day. Yes, of course. Talking about it, already see it in the comments. Westwood One Sports Night. You can find us on YouTube and also the podcast Westwood One Sports Night on Apple Podcasts and on Spotify. Conspiracy Josh is here. He has something he wants to say.
3: The one and only, right? The guy that we've been waiting for.
0: Hello, Denton Day.
3: There he is.
0: Denton Day.
3: Hi.
0: You notice something about the sports slate tonight, my friend? You notice something oddly particular about tonight's sports schedule? The NBA didn't want any smoke from the NFL schedule release. I understand not wanting to run up against NFL games, but the schedule release? And you got two games tomorrow night? Why not have a basketball game tonight and then another one tomorrow? You really worried about the NFL schedule release, Denton Day? That's really what we're worried about right now. And we got to wait an extra day to watch NBA basketball?
3: What if the NBA just wanted to make sure that their two young superstars in Wemby and Anthony Edwards had an extra day of rest?
0: Bah! Risk missed. I don't know about that. Anyway, that's all I got to say.
3: Okay. Bye, Conspiracy Josh. Thanks for coming. Is that the same tinfoil that Conspiracy Josh has used the entire time? What's his carbon footprint?
0: So. Doesn't smell great, so I imagine it's the same one.
3: Allegedly,
0: I don't know if I agree
3: great.
0: With Conspiracy. I don't know if I agree with Conspiracy Josh there. I think that might be a little outlandish. But you do have T-Wolves Spurs, the headliner of the two Game Sixes tomorrow night. Pistons at Cavs. Kevin Harlan going to be on the call for that one. Both these games on Prime Video. Kevin Harlan's going to join us next hour. So that'll be good to catch up with Kevin Harlan, who, of course, will be calling many of these marquee games that we learned about tonight in the NFL schedule release. The Montreal Canadiens in hockey, they're not scared of the NFL schedule release. 6-3 road win for the Canadiens at the Buffalo Sabres, leading that series 3-2, a chance to close out on home ice and get my Carolina Hurricanes in the Eastern Conference Finals. And we have in Anaheim, Vegas looking to close out on the road, up 3-2 in a game 6. They're up 3-1 through 40 in Anaheim. So that's the latest on the playoffs. We need to get to our first guest of the night. We mentioned Kevin Harlan going to join us. How about the legend, Mike Golic, who happens to be our teammate at Westwood One Sports as well? He'll share.

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0: Mike, when you spend 2 hours with Scott Graham, what's another 10 minutes with Josh Graham for you?
1: Well, there you go. It's all in the family, even though you guys aren't family.
0: It makes sense. For those who didn't catch the show, what's the first thing you look at when you look at a brand new NFL schedule, when you see that grid?
1: Obviously, you look at the matchups. Even though I was a defensive lineman brought up to hate quarterbacks, you look at the quarterback matchups, right, and see what they're all about. But and I think what really caught my eye is you look at the Monday night matchups. The first one is Denver or Kansas City. What do they have in common? Two quarterbacks that are rehabbing. The second week, you have the Giants against the Rams. What are the Giants? Their top receiver rehabbing. You kind of look at those kind of storylines. You try and make the schedule as fair as you can. There are going to be teams and that are ticked off, that are traveling more than others. Maybe some didn't want to do an international game, whatever. But it's the greatest reality show of all time because you can set the table, but you never know how quickly the storylines are going to change. But that kind of grabbed me right out of the gate is the amount of quarterbacks and injuries that are rehabbing and will they be ready for the beginning of the season?
0: Most notably, Patrick Mahomes.
1: Yep.
0: And when you look at those, this is what we led with, who benefited the most from how their schedule shook out. It's, as you mentioned, you get the most prep time possible. The last game, week one, Monday Night Football, and you're playing a quarterback who's coming back from an injury. Week two, you get Daniel Jones at home coming off an injury. And then it's followed by the Dolphins and the Raiders. All due respect, those are teams with new head coaches and new quarterbacks.
1: Right.
0: And then it's followed by the earliest bye you can possibly have. So how much of a favor do you think, how beneficial do you think this is for the Chiefs?
1: Well, it was interesting. I was talking to Kurt Warner, and we had Leonard Williams on as well, the Super Bowl champ from Seattle. Between him and Kurt and myself, we spent a long time in the league, and we all had different kind of opinions on what a player looks at when it starts, when the season starts, when the schedule starts. I was an average player for 9 years. I looked at teams that had like all pros at the positions I had to play against. I'm like, oh, God, I got to play against this all-pro. Obviously, Leonard Williams and Kurt Warner were in different categories. But Kurt was, he looks at the first four games and the last four games. Can you get, are the first four games favorable to you? So you're not 0-2 and digging yourself out of an early hole. Can you be 3-1 in the first four games? And then you set yourself up for the last four games to finish strong. But, you know, for Mahomes, who is dead set on starting in week one, and maybe he'll be able to, but what if he's close? He's been in the league a long time, been the best quarterback for a number of years. What if he's adamant to Andy Reid he wants to play, but it's first game of the season? You know, Andy Reid is a Hall of Fame head coach. Obviously, you know, he's going to decide, but Pat Mahomes could have some say as well. So it'll be interesting if Pat wants to fulfill his prophecy of, I'm playing in game one, but what if he's not quite 100%? Do you still sit him?
0: Yeah, and Justin Fields you bring in as an insurance policy, and then you immediately have a short week because you play Monday night, right? Recovery time, getting set for that second game. Mike Golick's with us here. You talk about the importance of the first four and the last four. How much more important are the first four given what the preseason, frankly, is not anymore?
1: Well, you're exactly right. I mean, when I was playing, there were five preseason games. Now, you know, there's two, and the starters are or the number of their, what are there, three or four? I forgot the number even of them. But the starters are even pulled from them. They three, yeah. What I said two because when it goes to 18 games, it'll drop down to two or maybe one. But you and then the starters are pulled. So you get sloppy ball early on. Plus, you may have an uptick in injuries as well early on. So it's something the players fought for. And as a former player, I get it, right? You only have 14 padded practices for the year. So that takes time away from hitting where we hit sometimes 3 days a week. But it's better for the players. The off-season program is a little less strenuous. So it saves the player over time. But sometimes it doesn't prepare them for the rigors of the hitting of the first 4 weeks of the season.
0: Mike Golick's with us here, Westwood One teammate here. Getting to the first pick in the NFL draft this year, Fernando Mendoza. On one hand, every number one pick at quarterback has started the season since Baker Mayfield in 2018. But on the other hand, Tom Brady, one of his biggest issues, it seems he's an advocate for since becoming a media person like you and I, is that he believes that quarterbacks are ill-prepared. And you hear what John Spytek says. You hear what the new coach, Clint Kubiak, says. They don't want to put Fernando Mendoza in a bad situation. And yes, you bring in Kirk Cousins. This looks like a difficult schedule they're opening up with. What do you think happens with Mendoza?
1: Oh, I think they play Kirk Cousins. That's why you bring in Kirk Cousins. Obviously, you bring him in for his veteran leadership and to help mentor a young player. Listen, Kirk Cousins knows what the deal is. He knows it's going to be Fernando Mendoza as his team at some point. But I'm one way or the other. I'm like, bring a guy in, make him the starter right away, make him so you know he's in the huddle right away as the starter, or you bring in a veteran like they did in Kirk Cousins to say, Kurt is going to lead this team. Because that's the one thing you also have to answer to the 52 other in the locker room. And if you start a rookie day one, the other 52 in the locker room know it's going to be a rough year. They know another year of their existence in the NFL, which again, the average time is 3 years, is going to be a tough one because you have a rookie kind of learning the ropes. So if you have somebody like a Kirk Cousins to step in and start and get things rolling and also teach Mendoza, it's the best of both worlds.
0: Going into the schedule very quickly, the Raiders, they open up with 2 out of 3 on the road. They start with Miami at home, but then it's Kansas City, it's at New England, it's Buffalo, it's the Rams, at the Jets, at the 49ers, back-to-back road games there, home Seattle, at Denver. These are all playoff teams, at Cleveland, then the bye.
1: Yeah, I mean, listen, for a rookie quarterback, and it all depends on when he's going to go in. At some point, for the Raiders, listen, they're not going to make the playoffs this year. At least I don't believe so. So at some point during the year, there will be a time where they're going to say, okay, Fernando, it's your time.
0: Is week 12 too late, you think? Is a week 12 bye, is that, would it surprise you if it was that late?
1: No, it wouldn't, because then he'd start the rest of the season. Then he'd get the whole next offseason to be the starter. But I think it will be before that. Obviously, unless they're having a really good year with Kirk Cousins, which certainly could happen. But if it doesn't, it would probably happen before week 12, as long as Mendoza was showing the progress that they wanted to see in practice, right? Because what are the two things you have to look for in the opponents you're playing with a rookie quarterback? What's the pass rush like that's going to get him off his mark or to make him make his decisions quicker? And are you playing a team that scores a lot where you have to keep pace with the scoring? These are all bad things for a rookie quarterback.
0: Last thing on the schedule. The NFL introduced a new sports holiday tonight in Thanksgiving Eve, where you have the Rams facing the Packers on a Wednesday night. Seems fitting because the season's opening on a Wednesday night as well. Right. I talked to your son about Thanksgiving. I know it's important in the Golic household. Does this bother you that there's a Wednesday night game and it might affect maybe early wake-up time and prep time for the meal the next day?
1: No. Listen, all I have to do is eat, sit on the couch, unbutton my pants, and eat. So I don't have that. It's not that physical for me. So it doesn't matter how late I'm up. And color me today years old when I realized what a party night Wednesday night is before Thanksgiving. I had no idea. Like, that's when all the kids are back from college and they're all out at the bars. The TV at the bars and restaurants are going to do massive numbers in those establishments, let alone at home. Listen, the NFL could play on any day of the week. They are the monster truck of sports. They are the dominant daddy. They are the big daddy. They can go up against anybody and beat anybody. It does not matter what day. Millions of people will tune in.
0: I'm sure you get this all the time from hosts that were introduced to sports talk by listening to Mike and Mike. And while that's true for me, you might appreciate that my dad had you on every single day, and his name, not a joke, is Scott Graham. So how's that for a full circle way to say thank you and goodbye?
1: Wow, how about that? No, I thought I was going to get the story that you listened to Mike and Mike while you were delivering papers in fourth grade, you know, and just age me.
0: Nope. It's a shout out to that Scott Graham and to the other Scott Graham as well. Yes. I mean, I'll leave it to them to decide who I mean in that order. Mike Golick, it's good to see you. Thank you so much for doing this, and I hope we can do it again sometime soon.
1: You got it. Sounds good.
0: Mike Golick joining us here. And it sounds like to me that, because I know he does show with Gojo still, that Mike Golick Jr. introduced him to how big of a night Thanksgiving Eve is. But he painted a picture, D-Day, that I didn't appreciate until now, that it's a big night out for those who are back. A lot of rekindling old flames, if you will, when you go back to the hometown. Hey, you in town? And then whatever establishment you go to is going to have what on the screen? Huh? Huh? I think they got it all figured out.
2: Well, if the flame is really being rekindled, though, you ain't watching the screen.
0: Oh, it's part of the background. You know? I don't know who's going to be on the call, but Kevin Harlan's voice. Mm-hmm. Just saying. You know, hang on. Figure it out. It's a Netflix game? Is that right? I think Ian Eagle did the Christmas Netflix games. So maybe it's our guy Ian. Also a Westwood One teammate. Seems like all the best announcers are Westwood One teammates. But no, that's a true story. That my dad, yeah, that was his show. Love listening to Mike Golick. And he always sided with Golick over Greenberg. Always. And, yeah, Scott Graham, my dad. We thought about inviting, it was Mike Golick and Scott Graham doing the show tonight. We thought about inviting Scott Graham to the show and bringing back America's favorite game show. Is it Scott Graham, the accomplished, incredibly respected Westwood One NFL announcer, or my dad? And then people could just figure out in the segment which one it's going to be. I guess I probably still could book my dad. So if something comes up with Kevin Harlan, with travel or whatever, we still probably could call up my dad and he'd be there. Drop of a hat. Ready to go. I don't know what thoughts on the schedule he might have, frankly. I don't. But I'm sure he'd be here ready to tell Macho Man Randy Savage stories. Hot Carlito seems like a Father's Day segment. See, now we're talking. Maybe we get both of them together. That'd be weird. Scott Graham, three shot. Now, we probably shouldn't be giving away these ideas for free, D-Day.
2: 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You had a great time slot. You actually could make that work.
0: Working on it. See, work on the weekends. Because the goal of this show is to react to things in the moment. A lot of the shows that are on during the day, they got to wait until the next day to react to things. We get the first bite of the apple, and that applies to the biggest games on the weekend too. So make sure, if you haven't already, you're subscribed to the YouTube channel where you can find conversations such as the one with Mike Golick, Westwood One Sports Night. It's how you can watch the show in addition to listening to it. 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Just searching Westwood One Sports Night. I think we encourage people, like, if they didn't know what to write in the 5-star review, just write the name of your favorite professional wrestler. And we might read it on air. I've forgotten to do that. And then went back a few weeks ago and saw just the names of some professional wrestlers there. That made me smile. Like, is there an obscure professional wrestler, D-Day, that if you were just a fan of the show, you would write in the comment as the 5-star review? Like, the obscure professional wrestler that you love.
2: Tekla.
0: There it is. Hey! Pretty good. D-Day's pretty good at what he's doing here. See what you did there. See, we spent time talking about how the Chiefs were winners tonight, but what about the losers? There are a couple teams that come to mind, and they are next on Westwood One Sports Night.
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0: Kevin Harlan is going to join us from Cleveland a little bit later on this hour. He'll be on the call prime video for Game 6. Cavaliers looking to close out the Pistons, earn a spot in the Eastern Conference Finals. The Cleveland Browns, they were in the running for perhaps being the biggest loser of the NFL schedule release. Everybody in the NFL would tell you, there is one state you don't want to play football in September, and that is Florida. So you don't want to find yourself playing road games at Miami, at Jacksonville, at Tampa, to open things up. The Browns open up in Jacksonville, then in week two, play in Tampa. Two road games to open up, and then you close the season with three road games in your last four. So that's not great. You can make a case for Cleveland perhaps being the losers of the NFL schedule release, but there's one team that stands above the rest. The Indianapolis Colts were the biggest losers of the NFL schedule release. Put the L on their forehead. The Colts greatly could have benefited from a lighter schedule right up top. They could have used a favorable start to the season. More than even Kansas City would benefit with Patrick Mahomes coming back, more than Denver could benefit with Bo Nix coming off the ankle. The Colts, you have Daniel Jones coming back from a ruptured Achilles that he injured December the 7th of last year. So it's a race against time for him to get ready for the season. Also, let's not forget, a couple of weeks after they gave Alec Pierce the bag, they're cleaning up his ankle. They're doing a procedure on that. While he's expected to be back in time for training camp, any setback there is going to put him on the PUP list, missing the first four games. And don't forget, DeForest Buckner had a neck injury in the middle of last year, came back week 15, week 16, somewhere around there, and he re-aggravated the herniated disc in his neck. And he's hopeful that he's going to be returning to camp, but it's a lot like the circumstance with Pierce. Indy did not get its wish for a light early season schedule. The Colts will start with AFC favorite Baltimore. Right off the rip, the Colts get the Ravens. And if that's not difficult enough, they then travel to the Kansas City Chiefs week two. Following a matchup with Houston week three, they travel to London to face Washington, that's week four, and without a week off before, because it's so early on in the year, and without a week off afterwards, they come back, play the next week on the road against the Pittsburgh Steelers. That's brutal. They could have benefited from an early bye. Nope. You got to wait till week 13. Brutal. Indianapolis. See, this is also an important part of the conversation here. It's important to remember the ramifications of the Sauce Gardner trade at the deadline last year. They traded not one, but two first rounders for the former Jet corner, which means not only were they not able to improve their roster this past year with a first round pick, could have used that after missing the playoffs. They don't have a first-rounder in the generational draft we're expecting next year. So, that deal, plus the expensive extensions for the quarterback Daniel Jones and for Alec Pierce, it's hamstrung the team's ability to improve the rest of this roster. And the schedule makers did Indy no favors whatsoever. This should be very uncomfortable for a team that is supposedly in win-now mode. So the Colts, they are the biggest losers of the NFL schedule release. They needed help right off the rip. Teams generally would prefer to have an easier start to the season, given what NFL preseason has become. Get, you know, some favorable games right off the rip. The Colts, the biggest loser of the NFL schedule release. But who do you think got screwed by the schedule makers? 310-840-4910. You can't make everybody happy. Who's particularly unhappy tonight? 310-840-4910. Just for Oliver, who's taking your calls at 310-840-4910. Turned on the Dodger game here. Right in time to watch the eight man put one into right, drive a couple of runs in. 4-2, Dodgers against San Francisco. Maybe that means they'll get back into a tie for first place in the NL West. You know, we do need to talk about the current state of Major League Baseball in a bit. We really do, because there is something really interesting that's going on at the moment. There's the Dodger game. You also have the Stanley Cup playoffs out west. Closeout situation for the Vegas Golden Knights. Vegas on the road at the Anaheim Ducks, looking to finish things off there. D-Day, of chief importance, given what time it is on the East Coast. It is a new day, and do you see it appearing? Have you even looked to see if it has appeared? The new Drake album, Iceman, is out.
1: Buddy, he dropped three.
0: He dropped three albums?
1: Yeah.
0: Why?
1: Yeah, we get out of a deal. He's been doing a live stream since like 11, where he's been displaying music, and then he announced at the end of the live stream he's dropping three albums. So there's three Drake albums today.
0: So that might mean there are three good songs that drop. Are you going to listen to any of it?
1: No.
0: Do you think we hear from Linnell?
1: I've been texting back and forth with him. There was a couple lines that I saw written down on Twitter that I thought were interesting that I sent to Linnell, but that's about it. I mean, I'm sure with three albums, it's like 40-some-odd songs. He's going to be pretty busy for the next few hours.
0: Is he still going to be awake when this show ends?
1: I would imagine so.
0: Okay. So, I imagine, I don't know if it would preempt Kevin Harlan, who joins us in a bit. There might be some Linnell thoughts, because we are not
1: about it, though.
0: ESPN, that sounds like the most ESPN thing ever, though, to be tweeting about Drake. I don't know. ESPN could be the Drake network. We're the Kendrick Lamar network. Fully happy with that. Given Kevin Harlan's stealth hip-hop knowledge, do you think he knows about Drake's new album being out?
1: Wait, well, I don't know about Kevin Harlan's stealth hip-hop knowledge. This is news to me.
0: Oh, you don't remember when Kevin Harlan went viral talking about his love of Lil Uzi Vert?
1: Kevin Harlan goes viral on like a, not bi-weekly, but like a quad-weekly basis for his calls. So I have the file.
0: Titles, and he was dropping lyrics. He knew who Lil Uzi Vert was, Lil Uzi as he called him, of course. So I'm just interested. We'll ask him. We'll see if it's even on his radar screen as he's getting ready for game six. He might drop some bar. It's a good question whether or not him or Ian Eagle on the call tomorrow more likely to make a Drake reference on the air. Three albums. Are they all Iceman, or are they all, is it different titles? Is it a triple album?
1: No, it's different titles. It's like Iceman, Habity, and Maid of Honor, or something like that.
0: What's the point
1: of that?
0: Which
1: is funny, because that man ain't never been married, but...
0: How many songs is this?
1: 41, I think, is the number.
0: 41 songs! I get what you're saying. Okay, get out of a deal, sure.
1: I mean, there's no way you're dropping 41 songs that are good. Like, it's just not.
0: We're never gonna hear the end of it. Quite literally, we're never gonna.
1: Well, I'm not gonna hear any of it, but you won't hear the end of it. I won't hear any of it.
0: See, because the problem is, if you put together, and this might be Drake ignorance, and this is gonna bother people. I got a taste of it on social media today. Social media always a great barometer for real life. If you put together a list of Drake's top albums, none of the top five, like you look at the list of his best albums, none of the lists include albums that have dropped in the last 10 years, like among his top five albums. Now, he's had monster singles on many of these albums that have dropped, and I'm sure there's probably, again, said it as a joke, kind of at the top, three albums, that probably means we're going to have three really good songs that are singles that drop. But that's really it. There aren't any great albums. And for me, this might be old guy speaking a little bit here. I still love an album. I do. I don't like it when they're overinflated, way too much. I'm not a fan of that. And if we're talking about Kendrick Lamar versus Drake, GNX, Damn, To Pimp a Butterfly, and even going back to Mad City, I'd take any of those albums over anything Drake's done in the last dozen years. And I don't even think it's close. So how far removed from putting out good stuff do you need to be before people start saying you're washed? And maybe when you put out so many hits, and this is why it's hard to stay relevant in the space for a long time, like for a decade plus. It's why what Taylor Swift's done is frankly pretty remarkable. Like, maybe it's good to have self-awareness and know when to tailor back. Like, Billy Joel, I'll have to go back and check this. I think the last album Billy Joel put out was in 1991, I want to say. Because 93, River of Dreams. Because he had the awareness to know, I know what songs my fans want to hear at concerts, and I don't think I am able to put out more music that's going to meet what I did with The Stranger, what I did with River of Dreams, what I've done with all the albums that I put out, the albums in the 70s. And I wish more artists had awareness such as that. Was this too smart or too rambling of a thought for Drake versus Kendrick in any sense? Did any of that make sense to you, D-Dap?
1: It made sense. I wonder if he's going to diss LeBron more. I think that's funny.
0: That's weird. You think he's going to go after DeMar DeRozan since DeMar was on stage with Russell Westbrook and Kendrick?
1: I don't think DeMar is tattooed on him the way LeBron is.
0: Oh, that's right. I forgot about the tattoo. And wasn't it LeBron that he turned to for the first interview after the Odeon album situation? The other beef that Drake lost?
1: With Pusha T, yeah.
0: Yeah. So he turned to LeBron in the dark point. And now, you're bashing LeBron in the first albums, plural apparently, since you put out or since the Kendrick beef happened? Not so great. Is that coming back? Is that beef over, or is that coming back, you think, as a result of what we're about to get? Because I haven't seen anything saying that Drake's
1: going...
0: Buddy,
1: he never lets things go. Come on. He never lets things go.
0: Okay, so it is going to be brought back in some shape or form. I haven't seen anything too scathing yet in what I've seen on social media. But then again, it's only been the last little bit. This is the beauty of reacting to things live in the pop culture space as well. Kevin Harlan joins us later this hour. It is the NFL schedule release where we need to hand out award winners for the best schedule release announcements, because there are multiple candidates. And in addition to fielding your losers from the NFL schedule release, 310-840-4910, those winners, in terms of the announcements, next on Westwood One Sports Night.
2: 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SGA, Wemby. Can San Antonio close it out tomorrow night and make the matchup everyone wants a reality? Westwood One Sports.
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16: The risk of stroke goes up for all of us as we age, but for women, the risk really amplifies after menopause. In fact, one in five women in the United States between the ages of 55 and 75 will have a stroke. But according to a new study carried out by researchers in California, adhering to the Mediterranean diet can significantly lower that risk. One expert said, "We continue to see study after study showing that a predominantly plant-based diet improves all sorts of different outcomes. Now, with this diet in particular, you've seen it lower the risk of certain types of cancer, diabetes, depression, dementia, even gum disease. Now, as a reminder, the Mediterranean diet prioritizes eating vegetables, fruits, beans, olive oil, nuts and fish, and limiting meat and dairy. I'm Dr. Sanjay Gupta, helping you live a better life.
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0: quote, Drake got me feeling fanned out, laugh emoji, laugh, crying, laughing emoji, twice. This poop emoji is so good. 100 meme. That's from Linnell Willingham, the Drake album. Iceman dropping, apparently three albums dropping tonight, 41 tracks. Probably not going to catch those while hosting this program. We've got Kevin Harlan, who's going to join us in just a bit. In the spirit of talking about what appeared on social media, we need to talk about the NFL schedule release announcements that dropped. This has become a big thing over the last decade. Did the LA Chargers successfully retain their title for the best announcement video? The way they go all out, usually it's weird, usually it's random, usually it's way over the top. And it is over the top in the sense that they turned their schedule release into a Halo video game. It was Halo themed, and there was an actual NFL report today saying the NFL did not send any guidance out in making to not make Mike Vrabel, Diana Rossini jokes during their announcements. They said teams could use their own discretion. And since the Patriots were on the schedule for the Chargers, we were all waiting with bated breath. What were they going to do? And it didn't go strongly at it, but a message appeared on the bottom right, kind of like if you're playing a video game and you get a notification, or if you earn an achievement of some sort. It popped up in the bottom right corner of the screen. You just received a message from the New York Post. And then at the left of this like racetrack that Master Chief, the Halo character on, was on, it said something, advance further for the next photo drop, as the Patriots schedule was there. So a little tongue in cheek, not going too far. Denton Day, first conversation we had after the schedule drop, D-Day was near despondent. He was upset, borderline upset, that teams didn't relish at the opportunity to clown Mike Vrabel. Is this a fair characterization?
1: Complete wasted opportunity. Furious at everybody. We've only known about this story for weeks and months now. It's been like the most talked about thing on social media, sports related, for weeks and months now. You
0: what
1: all
0: you
1: knew
0: like
1: that you were going to play
0: do?
1: Them. Anything. Like, literally anything. What did they do? The Chargers had, like, two things on there, and it was, like, it was fine, but it wasn't fantastic. I'm like, where is the fun? Take a shot. Like, the Jets, they tormented you for years, that organization did. 20 years. Getting your ass kicked. You have a golden opportunity to make fun of the head coach for sleeping with a reporter. Nothing. No Coldplay memes. Like photoshopping Vrabel on, like you could have done so many things, and they just didn't want to. It's lame.
0: Did Washington have New England on the schedule?
1: No, they
0: I don't think
1: not.
0: They did. They probably would have done something. Maybe. You're right. Missed opportunity. But what would you say before we get to Kevin Harlan in a second? What would you say is the leader in the clubhouse for being the best? If it's not the LA Chargers, who would it be? Trevor Lawrence cutting his hair?
1: I didn't think
0: the
1: Chargers was the best one. I loved the Vegas thing because I think the Step Brothers reference with Mendoza and Kirk is funny. I think Kirk Cousins, just generally speaking, is pretty funny. And then Jameis Winston standing somewhere in New York playing Pictionary with fans as he is attempting to like do a French bit wearing French attire was hilarious to me.
0: All right, so that is the NFL's schedule release antics on social media. Might have to check out a few of those things. Didn't see all of those. Kevin Harlan, our teammate, joining us. We visited with Mike Golic, who was with Scott Graham, for a couple of hours breaking down the schedule. Kevin Harlan, in addition to all of your other responsibilities, you've been the lead announcer for Westwood One's NFL coverage for a long time now. Tonight, we learned the slate of games you're going to be calling throughout the season. First, you'll have the Super Bowl rematch on a Wednesday night, between the Seahawks and the Patriots to open things up. And then it's a home game for you with the Chiefs hosting the Broncos. Kevin, I know you're busy, but I didn't know you were responsible for booking the NFL schedule as well.
2: Yeah, it turned out pretty good. Josh, good to be on with you. And I got a glance at it. I've been traveling tonight, so I've not seen the entirety of this schedule, but realize that the Chiefs and Broncos will be week one in Kansas City, and that'll be good. The big question is, will the two quarterbacks be available? You know, Bo Nix had the ankle surgery and then had follow-up surgery, and Mahomes is coming back from the blown knee. We're all kind of crossing our fingers that we get both those guys playing on week one. It sounds like Nix is going to participate in some OTA work and is back on the field. And Mahomes, I talked to a couple of people within the organization a couple of nights ago, and he is making incredible progress, and he's a pretty quick healer. And my guess is they will both be starting that night, and that'll be a terrific way for the Monday night schedule to start. The battle between those two teams has been significant last couple years. The Broncos have probably played the Chiefs as well as any team in pro football. And I think that will be a heck of a way for both those teams to start the new season with very high hopes, of course, of going deep into January.
0: See, we'll speak about this in generalities. A few months ago, I was talking with Mike Tirico at NBC, and him knowing I was in North Carolina, he told me that it was crazy to him, with how NFL primetime schedules work at times, that it wasn't since he took the job at NBC that he had called a Carolina Panthers game in Charlotte. The last time he called a game in Charlotte was 2015, he said. It had been more than a decade. So some announcers in a position like yours might look at a slate of games and say, well, I'm just excited to go to some cities I don't get to go to all that often. This year, there's a new stadium in Buffalo that looks majestic in how it's been constructed. What most excites you when you look at a schedule of games, Kevin?
2: Well, until I get my CBS schedule, I really don't think much about it, to be quite honest, because the whole thing for me is a Sunday to a Monday. And last year happened to be one of those years where we got a ton of games on the West Coast on Sunday and then games on the East Coast on Monday. And that made for some tricky travel, but it worked out.
0: Can you share real quickly, by the way, what the closest call was? Like, I know so many people in your position I know people who do a lot of college and then try to do NFL the next day, and there have been some close calls. Shout out to Wes Durham. Shout out to Dave Pasch. Shout out to many other guys I'm forgetting in the moment. Adam. Oh, I can't forget about Anish Shroff, my guy with the Panthers. Give me the closest call for Kevin Harlan where he got in maybe before the anthem's being sung or something.
2: You know, and the NFL really has not been that close because it's a night game. So usually when I have a West Coast game, I'll go to Chicago or Detroit or Minneapolis or Houston or Dallas and spend the night and then and try to get a good night's sleep and then take a reasonable flight in the morning and get there by noon. And I can't really say that there have been many close calls with that. There have been some in the NBA over the years, but not really with my Sunday to my Monday night. You get a whole day to get there on Monday, and it usually it works out. I try to stay away from red eyes if I can. If I can get halfway there the night before, I usually try to do that. And then I have and there's so many good airport hotels that I can stay at when I land, especially in Chicago, which seems to be the easiest connection of all, with a lot of different possibilities to get to my Monday night game, you know, from O'Hare. So that works out pretty well. And so there really aren't the tight thing. Now, if I got weather, you know, it becomes a different story. But knock on wood, this is my 17th year on Monday, and I've not had an issue. A couple mechanicals along the way, but you navigate those, and and move along, and it works out well, and I'm well rested Monday night and ready for some of these incredible games that we're going to get this season and have had in the past.
0: We want you to get a good night of sleep as well in Cleveland, where you're kind enough to join us. Our lead NFL announcer, Westwood One, our teammate, Kevin Harlan, here with us. But I do need to ask you about that game. Prime Video, we can catch you. Cleveland-Detroit closeout situation. Who? We know the narratives that are out there about James Harden in the playoffs, and Cleveland was obviously down 2-0 in the series. So, and there's the obvious pressure for Detroit to try to extend the series. Who? What? How do you diagnose the pressures of both these teams, what they're facing tomorrow night?
2: You know, Detroit has really been kind of an interesting story, because in the first round they were playing Orlando, and they were down 3-1 and facing elimination, and came back to win that series, won 3 straight, including one in Orlando in a game 6. Where they were down by 24 and came out in the second half and allowed the Magic only 19 second-half points and played with great defense. And they're playing with good defense in this series. The problem has been, after taking a 2-0 lead, is that Cleveland not only has been playing so well at home, where they've been undefeated, but they finally got their first road playoff win last night. So they will host the top seed Pistons tomorrow, a 60-win team that has really gotten some disappointing performances from guys they've really been relying on, namely Jalen Duren, who's their all-star center, whose numbers from the regular season to the postseason have been diminished incredibly. It's almost like you're looking at a different player. Surely there must be some kind of injury, because his fall off has been so precipitous that you can't even believe the numbers you're looking at. And then for the Cavs, who are in the playoffs for a fourth consecutive season, they make the trade with the Clippers and get James Harden, and Harden has really been a positive influence on this team. He's played well. He's a very even keel guy. He's been in the playoffs every year he's been a pro. This is his 17th season in the NBA, and Josh, he's been in the playoffs every single season. We know he's a multiple All-NBA player. He's been an MVP. He's a 3-time scoring champion, and he's been kind of the right thing to put beside Donovan Mitchell. And the key really probably for the Cavs is Evan Mobley up front. When he's on, that team

0: he will be a gigantic reason why. But it's all hands on deck for the Pistons, who need Cunningham to play well and facing elimination again. And the Cavs do not want to have to go back to Detroit and play the Pistons in a game seven. And Cleveland knows that Detroit at home won 32 games in that arena. So they got to take care of business tomorrow night or they're going to be in trouble.
1: Last thing for you. You had the viral clip where you told the nation how much you loved Lil Uzi Vert once upon a time. Is it on Kevin Harlan's radar screen that Drake apparently has dropped three albums at midnight in the last half hour? Is that even on your radar screen?
0: No. Did not know that. What, had not been following his record drops. I'm sure they're incredible, as all of his work is. But no, I have not. Okay. That has not been on my radar.
1: It was.
0: But I sure appreciate you mentioning it.
1: That's it. You know, just got to make sure that you this is part of my job when you're here with us.
0: Yeah.
1: You have all the basketball stats and everything figured out. I'm just throwing a couple pop culture things at you. So that way, you know, you already are the coolest, but this is just next level stuff. That's all we're trying to do.
0: So you'll get credit. If I use any of it tomorrow night, you'll get credit. Believe me.
1: Perfect. On your way to the hotel, I believe we're on 92.3, the game in Cleveland. So in case you need to have some somewhat decent live sports talk show at this hour, we're here when you're not listening to Drake, Kevin Harlan. And we really do appreciate you spending the time with us. This is awesome.
0: You got it, Josh. Great to be your teammate at Westwood One. And we will talk to you down the road, probably the beginning of the NFL season.
1: Oh, yeah. Oh, yeah. Love it. Can't wait. Thanks so much, Kevin. Best of luck with the rest of the playoffs.
0: Always a treat. Josh, thanks. Great to visit with you. Take care.
1: No doubt. There goes Kevin Harlan, the voice of our Monday Night Football and Super Bowl coverage at Westwood One Sports on the night that the NFL schedule drops. You watch, D-Day. He's gonna listen to some of it. And then on the broadcast tomorrow night, phone's going to light up. It's going to happen. He's going to figure it out. I don't know. Got to see if, what is the overlap, you think, D-Day? Lil Uzi Vert stan, Drake stan on the other side. Is that like a robust middle of the Venn diagram?
2: That's a, I have no clue. I don't know who is a fan of Lil Uzi Vert anymore. I liked him, but I don't know what music he's put out recently.
1: I don't think it's, you could still like somebody as an artist if you don't appreciate their most recent stuff. I think I haven't listened to any of Radiohead's new stuff in the last couple decades, but I could still throw on what? Computer Blue, I think, was the album, and fire that up from the 90s and still say I'm a big Radiohead fan. I think it's fine. I think that can happen with hip-hop, too. D-Day, there is... we have totaled up the standalone primetime games. And it's a little surprising who stands at the top of the medal stand. Standalone primetime games. We'll tell you who that is. We'll react to it. And also, a big story playing out in sports this week that isn't getting enough play. Next.
3: The Knicks are waiting to see who's next. The Pistons and the Cavaliers are still battling for a trip to the Big Apple and the Eastern Conference Finals. Westwood One Sports.
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0: Kevin Harlan was so kind to interrupt us today. We were talking about the best NFL schedule announcements, and you were saying the Chargers do not have the belt. Did you officially give it to the Giants, or was it a split decision in your mind?
1: I don't know that I've awarded the belt yet. I think the Chargers, I'm trying to think of a good metaphor for kind of what the Chargers are with this. I think they set the bar very high years ago, so everybody just anoints them as the winners. And I think generally speaking, I'm a big fan of what they do on social media. I think their YouTube channel is far and away the best of anybody. They have a lot of really good insight that I find really, really cool in terms of like day-to-day activities around the team and what rookies go through, what the training staff goes through. Like, they really crush it. And I like Halo, but I was more of a Modern Warfare 2 guy than I was Halo. So the nostalgia didn't quite hit for me as much as it hit for you if you played Halo.
0: Was part of the calculus, either last year or a couple years ago, they got really messy in terms of talking about other teams and yet kind of tepid at Mike Vrabel and the New England Patriots?
1: Definitely. Because, I mean, if you think about it, outside of the Titans one, right? The Titans one where I feel like the Titans kind of like kickstarted this. It was them and the Chargers. But the Titans, when they were on, was it Broadway? Whatever the street's called in Nashville?
0: Yes, where you had the person, you had random people. Generally, it was women that were on their bachelorette trip.
1: Yeah, you're going
0: whatever.
1: To people that have, next to no clue about football, which is fine. Not everybody does. But you're going to people that have no clue about football. Like, that was funny. But outside of that, the best ones are when you're taking shots. Like, if you're not hilarious, it's when you're being petty. It's when you're being mean. It's when you are shooting at the opponent. And I was kind of hoping for that. Now, they were metaphorically shooting at the opponent via the Halo, but I'm looking for petty in these. They've kind of lost steam to me, if
0: Understood.
1: I'm being honest.
0: I was trying to remember some of the team names that they came up with when they hit the... One of them was...
1: Somebody called, I think it was the Colts or the Broncos, the Horses, which I thought was funny.
0: Yeah, the Horses. You show the logo and then they try to guess it. It's pretty good. So, you're not in on the Jaguars using
1: God, that
0: Trevor
1: Lawrence
0: awful. Getting a haircut as a means to announce their schedule.
1: I mean, I'm happy for Trevor Lawrence as someone that once had the lettuce. I know it's hard to believe because I'm bald as hell now. But as someone that once had the lettuce, it's a big deal to cut the hair off. But he went from like fun soccer mom haircut to like, I have carrots at halftime, not fruit snacks, soccer mom haircut. And that's just not a great look for him.
0: Sure. Makes sense.
1: He doesn't surf either. If he surfed, it may be different.
0: Let's count the standalone primetime games for some of the biggest brands in the NFL. The Eagles have the most standalone games, which is different than primetime. They have 8. Not all of those are primetime games, because you have one that's international. They have a Saturday afternoon game that's a standalone game in December, and they have a Thanksgiving Day game against the Cowboys. Speaking of Dallas, the Cowboys are tied for the most primetime games. This is Thursday night, Sunday night, or Monday night. They have 6. They have 6 primetime games. D-Day, in case you haven't looked, do you know who they are tied with for the most primetime games, the Dallas Cowboys?
1: Would it be the Los Angeles Rams?
0: That is correct. TV networks believe that the Rams are going to be a monster. From a branding perspective, does this track with you, or is this all they believe the team is that good? They put them in the class, say, of Buffalo, and that's why Buffalo gets all these primetime games and Baltimore gets 5 standalone games, just because we think you're good. This isn't the strength of LA's brand, right?
1: It's a little bit of both. If anything, I think it might be more the strength of McVay's brand than like the actual Rams itself. Because like, regardless of what, obviously you have the reigning MVP with Matthew Stafford, but he's also old. McVay, I think, is a big enough star that his brand
0: carries weight. Because it's not a football town. It's
1: no.
0: Dodgers and Lakers Their stadium gets taken over by fans quite regularly. It's a thing that's known.
1: But we, the dorks, love McVay because he's a genius in most instances.
0: Well, that's the thing. In the end, what do we want in a primetime game? We want good games. That's what we want. We want to watch the best teams play each other. And most people probably point to LA and say that's the best team in the NFL. Probably. That's what most people think. Right?
1: They're at least in the conversation. Like, even if you're like, actually, I don't love the Rams, but the odds have the Rams as the best team. DraftKings has them 8-1.
0: Getting to Major League Baseball since we have a minute. You might have missed it this week, but preliminary talks scheduled to happen between the Major League Baseball owners and the MLBPA. Because we know about the looming work stoppage and the CBA expiring after this baseball season. And that's encouraging. And another thing that should be encouraging, remember the talking points, well, the Dodgers have won the last two titles, so they're going to win a third because they added Kyle Tucker and yada, yada, yada. If you don't, baseball's mired with the teams that have the high payrolls and those are the only teams that can win. Well, going through the list of the highest payrolls in baseball for this specific season, here are the top four. Number one, the Philadelphia Phillies. Believe it or not the Dodgers. Number two, yes, those Dodgers. Number three, the Yankees. Number four, the Toronto Blue Jays. And the New York Mets are right there as well. But those are the top four. Those teams, none of them are alone in first place in their division right now. None of them. The Phillies fired their manager, and they're 9 games back at the Atlanta Braves currently in the NL East. The Mets are 18-25. They're a game better than the Rockies for the worst record in the National League. Last place in the NL East. Gargantuan payroll. Going back to those Dodgers, half game back at the Padres, but then they won last night, so now they're tied at the top with the Padres, but they've been in a bit of a losing spell the last week and a half. Certainly haven't looked themselves, beaten in a best-of-three series over the weekend against the Braves last weekend. The Yankees, they haven't looked so great of late either. Just lost 2 of 3 against my Orioles. They were swept last weekend. The Rays are 2 games up on the New York Yankees. And those Toronto Blue Jays, the AL East champs from last year and the AL champs from last year that nearly won the title and spent a lot more money. Top four in baseball and payroll. 19-24, 9.5 games back of first place in the AL East. So this idea that payroll entitles you to winning, that having more money than anyone else entitles you to winning, is stupid. Or else the New York Knicks would have won something this century. Yeah, we know they're in the conference finals. Okay. But they've spent more than anybody in the NBA this century, and what have they gotten as a result of it? When's the last time the Yankees won a title? 2009? It's been more than 15 years. Oh, but I thought payroll just guaranteed you all this winning. How much money does the SEC have in football? More money than God, and they haven't been even in the college football championship game the last 3 years. So this idea that money gives you a birthright to winning, it's just not true. And hopefully that's something we can remember and be encouraged by as the owners start dialogue with the players and the MLBPA in hopes that we don't have a work stoppage next year and that we do have Major League Baseball on opening day in 2027. There is a team that is a clear winner from the NFL schedule release tonight. It's not a team that should surprise you, but we will tell you who that team is next on Westwood One Sports Night.
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18: You know, it's interesting. For such a long time, I think people thought about diseases as something that mostly happened later in life. Just in recent years, however, we as a society have really begun to think about preventing certain ailments much, much earlier. Case in point, new study out of Northwestern University School of Medicine found the mid-30s are a major turning point for men's heart health. For women, about a decade later. But for the men, this is the time when you really need to be thinking about your heart health seriously. At a bare minimum, start seeing a primary care doctor once a year just to get your blood pressure and cholesterol checked. You can also look up and then do your best to follow what is known as the American Heart Association's Life's Essential Eight. These are things everyone can do to decrease the risk of heart disease. I'm Dr. Sanjay Gupta, helping you live a better life.
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0: grab.
1: Just not even going to acknowledge it. We've got a monster show tonight. When Kevin Harlan and Mike Golic join the show, you're not going to ruin my vibe. Even when the Dodgers win 5-2 against the San Francisco Giants. Congratulations. You're now in first place in the NL West. So happy for you. You're so deserving and so great. So happy for the Dodgers. How about we get to the NFL schedule release? Whether it was intentional or not, there's no doubt that the NFL schedule makers really helped out the Kansas City Chiefs tonight. More specifically, Patrick Mahomes, because you must remember that Mahomes is coming off a serious injury for the first time in his career. Fortunately for him, prior to last December, the most substantial injury he sustained, a high ankle sprain. There was the Super Bowl that he played in with the turf toe, yet still had a key run on a third down against Philly. That was the one they won on a kick. The James Bradbury pass interference leading to the Butker winner. Not the one that Philly blasted Kansas City in New Orleans a few years later. He's never been out Mahomes for a long period of time. But against the Chargers last year, that changed Mahomes. He tore his ACL, and since that injury happened so late in the season, he didn't have surgery until December 15th, there have been concerns about whether or not he would be able to return in time for the 2026 season opener. And while the Chiefs brought Justin Fields in to be the insurance policy backup QB, Andy Reid, earlier this month, said that Mahomes is expected to participate in most of the Chiefs' offseason program. This was a conversation on our Westwood One Sports Night NFL schedule release show. Mike Golic, a co-host with Scott Graham on that, and Kurt Warner was on that show. And we have this sound. Kurt Warner was breaking down the Patrick Mahomes injury and coming back from it and some of the considerations you have to have with Mahomes when bringing him back at the start of the season. Here was Kurt Warner.
2: When a player, if they believe that they're ready and they're cleared to play, and they're in their coach's ear that they want to play, man, it is a tough thing to keep guys like a Patrick Mahomes off the football field. The other thing, though, is we've seen it plenty of times where guys come back, they think they're ready to go, it seems a little bit early, and then they tweak something and they re-injure stuff. And so that to me is the cautionary tale, is that every sign, you know, that I've heard up to this point is ahead of schedule, you know, and we get people talking about the best athletes in the world, somehow they're able to heal a little bit faster than other guys.
1: That was Kurt Warner on our Westwood One Sports Night show, on the Westwood One Sports NFL schedule release show. See, we got so many programs here on Westwood One Sports. And that brings us to the actual schedule. In terms of travel, in terms of competition itself, the NFL could not have made Kansas City's season start more favorably than it did. Plain and simple. Not knocking it, just calling a spade a spade. The opener for Kansas City is a Monday night game against Denver. A Monday night home game, which means the NFL quite literally is giving Mahomes the absolute most time possible to be ready for week one. They could have, because they are slated to play in Kansas City this year, in Seattle, they could have sent Kansas City to Seattle for the Wednesday night game to open the year. They didn't do that. Instead, you go up against Bo Nix, who also is having an off-season rehab. Denver hoping he's ready to go. Week two, second straight home date, second straight primetime game. This is Sunday night football against a team with a hampered QB on rehab assignment. Daniel Jones, the Colts QB. He's recovering from an Achilles, a significant late-season surgery. Week 3, Miami, new head coach, new quarterback, not a playoff team. Week 4, Vegas, a team obviously that finished with the worst record this past year. New quarterback, new coach, not a playoff team. So, and then week 5, the earliest possible date you can get a bye is week 5. They get the bye. And that's exactly what you want if you're Kansas City. And that isn't to say they don't have difficult games on their schedule. We knew what the opponents were since January. But most of them conveniently pushed to later in the year. You don't get any of your most difficult games. And I'm talking about Buffalo, the LA Rams, the Patriots, the Broncos on the road, the Chargers. You don't get any of those games until at the earliest mid to late October. And that's exactly what you want. But the offseason the Chiefs have had and the schedule that they were just given, it's time for us to be taking them seriously again as contenders. But do you buy the NFL looking out for Patrick Mahomes, or are you of the belief that this is coincidental? 310-840-4910 if you want in. Are the Kansas City Chiefs the big winners from the NFL schedule release? 310-840-4910. You also could chime in on Westwood One Sports Night on YouTube. We're on X at Josh Graham Show. You can find me. Or Willie writes in, did you really just say Buckner, not Butger? Because Buckner booted the ball for the loss. Yeah, Bill Buckner did that in 86. Harrison Butger, the butt kicker. Probably the best social media handle. I don't know if he still has it, but his social media handle was Butt Kicker. Butt Kicker 7, Harrison Butger. So yes, if we misspoke. When you do 4 hours of talk each night, you're going to be shocked to learn. At times, you might misspeak. It's possible. It's possible. But understand that you just found the opportunity to swoop in and make a Bill Buckner reference, which I greatly appreciate. And I appreciate those type of inputs, just like I would your input on who wins the NFL schedule release. 310-840-4910. That is a call number. That is a text number as well. Do you buy the NFL looking out for Patrick Mahomes? Putting the NFL schedule release aside, this is something that Denton Day, the producer of this program, and I were talking about a short while ago. It's low-key, D-Day, a busy time in sports. I know the wise philosopher once said, we sleep in May and all of that, but did anybody remember that the PGA Championship was this week? I love golf majors. I do. And it totally slipped me. No clue. And you got John Rahm getting frustrated, hitting a divot after a shot. One of his divots hit like a volunteer. That's not great. Not a great time to be on the be a live tour player at the moment. There's a lot to be frustrated about. But not seeing a lot of low scores in round one, it's going to be one of those types of championships. Not going to be a birdie fest. Talking about 7 players at 3 under par in first. And you got a few folks at the bottom of the leaderboard that shot 7 over, 8 over, 9. Yeah, we even have 10 and 11 over par. Some 81s were put up. Bryson DeChambeau shot 76 today at 6 over par. So we got the PGA Championship that's happening. Of course, you have the NBA and Stanley Cup Finals as well. NBA Game 6 picks. That's coming up in just a bit. You have the Vegas Golden Knights clinching their series on the road at Anaheim. They'll face the Colorado Avalanche in the Western Conference Finals. Also tonight, Montreal, a big winner on the road in Buffalo. They're one win away at home from facing my Carolina Hurricanes in the Eastern Conference Finals. Seems like we're on a collision course between the Canes and the Avalanche facing off. How about the NBA Scouting Combine going on in Chicago? That's this week. Baseball, I suppose. And D-Day, how about this card that we have in UFC? Where we have less than 48 hours from now, Ronda Rousey and Gina Carano, and weren't there some other big names? Did you say Nate Diaz was on this card?
0: Yeah, Nate Diaz on this card, Francis Ngannou on this card. Now, there are going to be some people that are very unhappy with you, Josh, because this is not a UFC event. It's an MMA event, but not a UFC event. It's instead, I think it's MVP MMA running in opposition. Ronda Rousey, not a big fan of Dana White. They've clashed for a number of different reasons. Gina Carano also clashed with Dana White for a few different reasons. Gina Carano also never fought in the UFC. She's one of the trailblazing women mixed martial artists, but never fought in the UFC. I don't think that fight's going to be particularly entertaining, if I'm being honest. Ronda Rousey should mop the floor with her.
1: I should have known this wasn't a UFC event when I saw that it's on Netflix on Saturday night. That probably should have been
0: right. They have this big deal with Paramount. UFC does.
1: What's a bigger slip, that or saying Buckner rather than Butker in this segment? I'm a professional broadcaster, in case you don't know.
0: I don't know that either are massive slips. The UFC and the MMA junkies are mad at you. The casual fan probably calls all forms of mixed martial arts UFC.
1: Can we agree those people suck? And I'm not talking about just specifically with the fight game. I'm talking about the hardcores who gatekeep in sports. And this could be like a full summer topic at some point, especially when we get close to the World Cup, because can we all just say in unison and agree in unison that soccer fans are the worst gatekeepers of the bunch? But they're everywhere. Like, lacrosse gatekeepers aren't good. Hockey, you have some of them. Yes, in the fight game you do. Baseball can be pretty bad sometimes. Oliver, let's just be honest about it. Like, if you don't refer to things certain ways, if you don't talk the way that baseball fans like you to talk and refer to things the way baseball fans want you to refer to, you have the purists that, of course, will try to correct you and tell you, oh, well, this. Like, we can agree that the gatekeepers in sports, just generally, broadly, they're the worst. Even worse than the people that don't care as much, the casuals.
0: I would agree with that. Mm-hmm. Is there gatekeepers in baseball? I mean, I know,
1: Oliver,
0: they're purists, but I don't know that they're
1: Oliver, am
0: they're
1: I right? Like, you know what I mean. It's like, if you, something as simple as, like, the way you talk about a guy who has, like, a no-hitter, or the way you talk about, just fill in the blank.
0: Because it, like, feels like in, like,
1: baseball,
0: a
1: people
0: UFC,
1: get mad.
0: It feels like they are a little bit more extreme than what baseball people are.
3: The only one that's, like,
1: can understand that.
3: The only one that's, like, egregious is when you hear someone say points instead of runs. But I agree with you in general. I mean, that was just egregious. Like, that's if I was watching soccer and I said, oh, nice touchdown. You know what I mean? Like, that's...
1: See, here's the thing with that. So the Orioles had an interim manager, because they fired Brandon Hyde early in the season last year, named Tony Manzalino, who at times in press conferences would say points rather than runs. Interim manager. And here's the thing. It may or may not have impacted my view on whether or not he should have been considered for the job.
3: I think it's a fair point.
0: I think it's very fair.
1: I don't even think that's snobbish. If you call it points rather than runs, that's an issue. In hockey, I'll stand up for the folks who say, if you call it a ball or a ball game, oh, yeah, we got a tie ball game. No, you don't. That is a puck. That isn't a ball. I'm sorry. I will stand on that. I'll die on that hill, happily. 310-840-4910 if you want in. So we'll get to that. Winners of the NFL schedule release. If you have thoughts on gatekeepers in sports, fine. 310-840-4910. There are two NBA Game 6s Friday night. Who wins them? That's next on Westwood One Sports Night.
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8: Across the country right now, at this very moment, there are probably arguments taking place about who's doing more of the housework, the homework, the shuttling of kids from this activity to that. It's true. By and large, women do more of this than men. But doesn't have to be that way. And if you and your spouse can level that playing field, it's going to make both of you and your kids happier. Psychologist Yelena Kecmanovich says this might be how you get there. As hard as it might be at first, try to think of your partner like a teammate, not an adversary. Learn how to do some of the chores your partner does to get a better understanding of how much effort something takes. And finally, take the time to acknowledge what the other person is doing. And every now and then, even express your appreciation. That'll go a long way. I'm Dr. Sanjay Gupta, helping you live a better life.
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0: NBA Friday night. Who's going to win them? Usually we have games every night in the NBA that we break down, and we never take a solitary moment. Breathe a bit. Breathe in. Breathe out. And look ahead. Try to forecast, if you will. But with the NBA Friday night, Detroit, Cleveland, San Antonio, Minnesota, do you really trust Cleveland to close this thing out? Trusting either of these teams, Detroit or Cleveland, it's a fool's errand. But Cleveland, which blew two games in the last series, frankly, melted down a little bit in the fourth quarter the other night, only for Detroit to say, hold my beer. We're talking about James Harden and Donovan Mitchell here. We're talking about the choking Cavs. You're going to trust them to finish this off? No, this is seven games written all over it. Just like you couldn't trust Toronto or Cleveland in round one, you couldn't trust Detroit or Orlando. We picked up on this pretty quickly, that side of the bracket, one of these teams, unfortunately, we're going to get to the Eastern Conference Finals. Doesn't mean any of those teams are good. Doesn't mean that we should celebrate it. Doesn't mean they have a shot at winning a title. No, none of that. So, trusting Cleveland to close out Game 6, think it's going back to Detroit. Think Detroit's going to win the game on the road in Cleveland, forcing a Game 7. San Antonio, Minnesota is more interesting because San Antonio has shown the ability to dominate in this series, not just win, but dominate. Go back to Game 2, go back and look at when they're at their best. The last game never really felt all that close in the second half. But Minnesota has this heart of a champion. Sounds cliche to say stuff like that, but when you're talking about Ant Edwards, who's like freaking Wolverine, able to play in this series with the injury he dealt with, the toughness of this team, what they've already overcome, Ayo Dosunmu's not 100%, Dante DiVincenzo's out, of course. This team's tough. They always figure out a way to win, it feels like, and keep their season alive. And they clawed their way to a win against Denver without those key parts in the lineup, closing out a series. So it's just hard to imagine at home, given what we've learned about Minnesota, that this is how it's going to end. It feels, again, like we're going to get a Game 7 on Sunday. That Minnesota at home is going to force a Game 7 with the San Antonio Spurs. Meanwhile, Oklahoma City, who still hasn't lost in these playoffs yet, just sitting, waiting, laughing maniacally. Ho, ho, ho. Eight game, ho, ho, ho. You going 7? Sign us up for that, Spurs. Minnesota going 7-6 in their first two series. Outstanding. That sounds great. That's what we think happens Friday night in these game sixes. Let's go to Super Russy Dang, 310-840-4910. You're on Westwood One Sports Night. You're in Detroit. I think a game seven is going to be forced by the Pistons Sunday. I think that's what we're going to get. What say you?
1: I don't believe so. I think Cleveland is going to take care of business. I am not a homer. So I am not for the Detroit Pistons. I have my reasons, but I won't even go into those details. But let me talk Lakers right quick. First of all, let me say I am the inner city sports
0: Lakers?
1: Analyst.
0: Lakers? Lakers is what you said?
1: Let's talk Lakers for next season.
0: Why are we talking about the Lakers? They're not in the playoffs. Who cares about the Lakers right now?
1: LeBron James, the king,
0: getting
1: another ring. So what is
0: the problem? He's not in the playoffs right now. So, like, why can't we talk about the teams that actually can win and the players that can win?
1: We can, but I just wanted to talk about King James and the GM. Uh-huh. Their GM is garbage, and Magic Johnson needs to come back as the GM. Rob Pelinka is a complete bum. Magic Johnson is the reason why they even got that first ring, and then he pretty much set up the whole blueprint of everything. He was present, and then he left halfway through the season. Pelinka picked up the slack or picked up what Magic Johnson already did, and after that, Pelinka hasn't done crap, garbage, nothing for the Lakers. Right.
0: Are you a Laker fan? It sounds like you are.
1: I am. I'm a LeBron fan. I'm a KD fan, and I'm a Curry fan. I'm more so fans of individual players first and foremost. But I do believe LeBron deserves that fifth ring. I think he can get it, but they need to bring back Magic Johnson.
0: I need to help you out on this, man. I wasn't planning to talk about the Lakers or LeBron, but I'll tell you this: it's over, man. There's no chance, LeBron. There's no situation that LeBron could get a ring. None. It's done. It's a wrap. There's no team he can join that can beat Did you not watch that Oklahoma City series? Lost him four.
1: Are you listening to
0: every word you said. Rob Pelinka, I get it. I hear what you're saying. I'm telling you.
1: Bring back
0: when
1: the
0: you
1: better GM
0: four,
1: to get trade.
0: 42,
1: to get better trade.
0: 42 years old. It ain't happening.
1: So what?
0: So what?
1: Wait a minute.
0: So what? This
1: Tom
0: is sports.
1: Brady was... How old was Tom Brady when he won?
0: Different
1: ring,
0: sport.
1: 25?
0: That's a different sport. That's a different sport.
1: So what? It doesn't matter.
0: Listen, it does matter.
1: Here's the key thing. You bring in KD. You bring in Curry. You got KD, Curry. Listen, you stack the team properly over there. LeBron has a chance to win. Never say never.
0: Okay.
1: Bro, King.
0: I'm saying never. It's done. It's over.
1: He's called King James for a reason, bruh.
0: I don't call him that. I call him LeBron James. I don't do the King James stuff. I appreciate it.
1: Yeah, how many rings does he have? He has four.
0: Thank you. We weren't talking about the Lakers, but it comes up, man. And I have no issues with LeBron James. I don't. I think he's the second best player ever, but the LeBron folks get mad when you say that, as if that's a shot. I don't mean for that to be. This is a fantastic game, a lot of great players, right? And it doesn't get better when you're 42. It doesn't. Remember the call, D-Day, we had at the start of this? Where the guy's like, why do people talk about the Cowboys so much? Why do people talk about the Lakers so much? It's kind of the same sentiment. I mean, ultimately, it's driven by this. Where I'd prefer to just talk about the teams and the players that have a shot to win it. And then there's a time to talk about free agency. And there's a time to talk about what's going to happen during the summer. I don't think now is that time. But it's driven by the audience. It's driven by it. And again, we heard the takes. We heard the sign of it. I understand it. Given what we're watching, D-Day, where do you stand on this in terms of a scenario that LeBron can win a title given what's being built right now at Oklahoma City and San Antonio?
2: I definitely think he can win a title next year. He's not.
0: If he joins one of those two teams, maybe.
2: You can put together a team that could topple one of those two eventually.
0: I don't think he can.
2: So they're a dynasty?
0: No, because they have to beat each other. I don't think you're going to get three straight titles from Oklahoma City.
2: Exactly.
0: San Antonio can beat them.
2: You can put something together in another place.
0: I know I'm saying that those two teams, I don't think LeBron, there's a situation he could join a team now going into his 42-year season and beat any of those teams in a best-of-seven series. I don't see a scenario. Like, I hear put them together. Let's do the basketball version of the Untouchables and get all these old dudes together. Let's get LeBron and KD and Steph and at Golden State. That team's losing in five to Oklahoma City. That team's losing maybe in six. Like, you might get two games off of them. You got none this year, and you weren't really close. You might get two, but you're not getting four. And that's the thing. This isn't college basketball. If it was college basketball, I'd be with you. Hey, just win six in a row. That can happen fine. Single elimination. But in the NBA, where you have to win best of seven? Just don't think so. And again, is this coming off? I'm truthfully not trying to be a hater. I'm trying not to be. It's an effort. Is this coming off as hate? I'm trying not to.
2: I know you don't love LeBron. We all know you don't love LeBron.
0: I don't love anybody.
2: Well, see, you should enter more. You should allow more love in your heart. I think this would be a great time to do that.
0: I don't love it. I don't love any specific NBA basketball players. I don't. That's not my...
2: I don't know. It sounded like you loved Konkanipple this year. He played for your Hornets.
0: I had a bet on that. I mean, 5-1 odds to win Rookie of the Year.
2: Love and money are close to each other.
0: Sure. I understand that. Let's go to Benny, who's in Dallas. Benny, I like the Dogs to force a Game 7. I like the Pistons. I like the Minnesota Timberwolves to force the seventh game. What do you say, Benny?
3: I tell you what. I kind of believe in the Pistons and the Cleveland going seven, but I think that San Antonio is going to close it out. I really do. Okay. I believe that Wimby has something to prove. And as far as that other really non-informative guy you had on a few minutes ago, God, 42 years old, I'm so sick of LeBron. I mean, I'm a LeBron hater because this guy's got to have you got to pick and choose and put all these different things around him to get him where he wants to go. You know what I mean? And in order to get that the first two rings, you know, he had to go out there with Dwayne Wade and Chris Bosh and all the other guys out there, all the superstars already. And he had to be in that scenario in order to win a championship.
0: You then might be the better person to ask this then, too. Like, I am not a hater, but did I come off as a hater there, Benny? Did I come off as a hater there?
3: No. You didn't come off as a hater. You came off as a realist. Because, you know, I think the league, and you know what, and if you poll most fans, you know, other than these guys who just fall in love with these cats, man, look, you know, people are tired of LeBron and all the whining and all the stuff that he does. You know what I mean? I mean, I've never seen him miss a shot where he didn't get fouled at. You wouldn't have to be within 50 feet of him, but somebody fouled him. You know what I mean? And people are just tired. Him and Luka both. I mean, they're just tired of the whining and stuff. And at 42 years old, no, I agree with you. It's over. And you know what?
0: To quote the late, great Billy Packer, it's over. 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
9: For years, scientists have been studying the association between depression and dementia. As you might expect, the relationship is complicated. But there's this new study out of the UK which found it's not just broad strokes. There are six symptoms of depression that are especially correlated with dementia risk years later. Number one, losing confidence in yourself. Two, not being able to face up to your problems. Three, not feeling warmth or affection from other people. Four, feeling nervous and anxious all the time. Five, not being satisfied with the way tasks are carried out. And finally, six, difficulty concentrating. What we could be seeing here is the impact of people becoming less social, or that certain changes in the brain lead to both depression and dementia. But dementia takes longer to manifest. If you notice these symptoms, talk to your doctor about it. I'm Dr. Sanjay Gupta, helping you live a better life.
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0: talk about who didn't get the breaks from the NFL schedule makers. The Chiefs, shocker, caught some breaks. Some teams that don't capture the national brand power, shall we say. Not as fortunate. Cleveland, looking at you. There's one state, you talk to any football coach, they'll say, hey, we don't really want to be playing Sunday, 1 o'clock in September in this state. And that's the state of Florida. Cleveland opens up at Jacksonville. Then the following week goes to Tampa. Not ideal. Closes the season with road games in three of the final four. Not exactly what you want if you're Todd Monken. If you're the Cleveland Browns. But they are not the biggest losers from the NFL schedule release. That would be the Indianapolis Colts. The Colts, kind of like Kansas City, could have used a favorable start to their slate. And by the way, if you want to tell us who got screwed by the schedule makers, 310-840-4910 if you want in on the program. The Colts, they could have really used some help right up top. Daniel Jones, he ruptured his Achilles on December the 7th of last year. So it's going to be a race against time for him to be ready for the season. Also, after his big free agent signing, his big free agent deal, receiver Alec Pierce, we learned, got a procedure to clean up his ankle. While he's expected back in training camp, any setback could put him on the PUP list and have him miss the first four games. Don't forget about DeForest Buckner, the D lineman who had a herniated disc injury in his neck halfway through last year, came back in either week 15 or 16, re-aggravated that. Another guy that they expect back in camp, but hopefully no setbacks. Indy did not get its wish, though, for a light early season schedule. Instead, the Colts will open up with AFC betting favorite Baltimore. And if that's not tough enough, you go to Arrowhead to face Kansas City in week two. In week four, you face Washington in London. You don't get the week off before that. You don't get the week off after the European travels. Instead, you don't even get a home game after going to face Washington overseas. You play a road game at Pittsburgh the following week. That's not very kind at all from the schedule makers. And this is the part that's important to remember. There are real ramifications still from the Sauce Gardner deal right before the deadline last year. See, they traded not one but two first-round picks to bring in the former Jets corner, which means not only was it difficult for them with the expensive extensions of Daniel Jones and Alec Pierce and not having a first-round draft pick to improve a non-playoff team's ability to improve the roster. Like, that's a problem when you don't have a first-round pick. You don't have one next year. So if it goes poorly with Daniel Jones and these injuries that are here and a non-favorable schedule in a loaded draft in 2027, you don't have your first-round pick in that draft either. This is not comfortable at all for a team that is supposedly in win-now mode right now. That all is very uncomfortable. But would you say that they're a bigger loser than maybe the LA or the Las Vegas Raiders were? Because if the point of this Raiders season is to see what you got with Fernando Mendoza, and have Fernando Mendoza develop. This is not the type of schedule that you wanted to get. What you wanted is, here's a clear part of the schedule where you put Fernando Mendoza in and he's going to be your quarterback the rest of the way. You don't have that really in the early part of this schedule at all. Based on the Raiders' schedule, you should expect that Fernando Mendoza is going to miss the first half of the season, or he's not going to play the first half of the season. That, like Baker Mayfield in 2018, who was the most recent number one pick to not start the season of his rookie year, that's what you should expect with Mendoza as well. Because after the home opener against Miami, it is a gauntlet for the Raiders. You have back-to-back road games where you go to the Chargers and then to the New Orleans Saints. Then you get Kansas City. Then you get a road game at New England. Then you get Buffalo. Then you get the Rams. Then you go on the road to the Jets. Then you go to the 49ers. Then you host Seattle. Then you go to Denver. Then you're on the road at Cleveland. Then you get your bye in week 13. Where do you see a commonsensical place to insert your rookie quarterback? Don't forget how clear Vegas has been in protecting Mendoza and not needlessly throwing him to the wolves. This has been Tom Brady's strongest issue in the public space since joining the media a few years back. Not having quarterbacks ill-prepared. He feels too many are as rookies and play too soon. Obviously, he's a minority stake owner with this organization. They signed Kirk Cousins for a reason. He's capable of shouldering the early load. He's a perfect guy to help Mendoza along, help him learn. This schedule, it seems that it all but clinches that he's going to begin the season on the bench. So when does that debut happen? Assuming Cousins is healthy and stays healthy, the safest spot for him to debut, you're looking at week 14, coming off the week 13 bye. And that would give you 5 games, 3 at home, 3 against non-playoff teams from 2025 to play. And there are going to be folks that hear that and say, oh, that's an issue. If you're really that good, you should play right away. Say that to Tom Brady, though. Tell that to Patrick Mahomes, who didn't play his rookie year except for the Week 18 game after the Chiefs had clinched a playoff spot. Say that to Aaron Rodgers, who sat multiple years under Brett Favre. Say that to Jordan Love, who sat multiple years under Aaron Rodgers. It wouldn't be all that crazy for Mendoza to sit, but in the social media age we live in, you'll have some of those arrows being slung his way. Oh, we got a call from Ontario, Canada. So Ryan's from Ontario, Canada. I bet on Montreal. We'll get to Graham's gambling in just a bit. They handled their business against the Sabres. I am rooting, you should know this, Ryan, I am rooting for Montreal to close things out at home at the Bell Center in Game 6, because if they do, I will be in attendance for Game 1 of the Eastern Conference Finals in Raleigh, North Carolina, between the Canadiens and the Hurricanes. So I need Montreal to close things out to make it happen. Is it going to happen, Ryan?
1: Oh, I believe so, Bob. And thanks for taking my call. Nick Suzuki from London, Ontario. Let's go. We need the Stanley Cup back in in Canada. You know, I'm a Dallas Stars fan. It's amazing.
0: No, I don't know if we need the Stanley Cup back in Canada. I'd prefer it to, prefer it in the 20-year anniversary of the Canes title for it to be back in Raleigh, North Carolina. That'd be my preference. I'd like for it to be there. Rob Brind'Amour, it's time.
1: Either way. Oh, what's the wager here, pal?
0: Oh, I'm not saying... Hey. I've been, in past years, this is the 8th straight year the Canes have made the playoffs, one series in every year. I have been to 3 Eastern Conference Finals where the Hurricanes in those 3 Conference Finals have won a combined 1 game. Okay? I'm not stepping in here with confidence saying that they're going to beat Montreal. Dobish scares me. I'm worried about Montreal. I'm telling you what I want to happen. I'm not saying that's got... Montreal scares me because of the goaltending. I like your goalie.
1: Yeah, and it. Thanks for. I love it. Just and Rod the Bod, Rod Brendamore.
0: Yes.
1: Yeah.
0: All right.
1: He works. So, I appreciate the call. That'd be a great series.
0: Okay. Anything else to add on the way out?
1: No, thanks for taking my call. I know you were talking to NFL, but thank you so much.
0: No, I appreciate the opportunity for me to put some good energy out there. And also to tease some guests, too. Because we do have... It was great to visit with Mike Golick and Kevin Harlan on the show tonight. A couple of big guests on the way. On Friday night, we're going to be joined by the NFL's Vice President of Broadcasting. That's Ani Bose that's going to join us. We'll also have all the normal fun on Friday nights, Free for All Friday. We'll have recaps for Game 6s of the NBA. And then, speaking of hockey and, yes, my Carolina Hurricanes, on the weekend, going to be joined by Carolina Hurricanes forward Nick Ehlers. Just waiting for their Eastern Conference Finals opponent. And this is where I'm split, D-Day. This is the problem that I have in regards to this. I am less afraid of Buffalo, but Buffalo needs to win the last two games. And if it goes to a seventh game, I'm looking at the schedule for the Eastern Conference Finals. I don't think I'll be able to make it to a Conference Finals game until Game 7, which is a big what if that you get to a Game 7. But if Montreal wins Game 6, I'm going to be there for Eastern Conference Finals Game 1. But I'm more concerned about Montreal if they're the opponent. So what should weigh out? Should I be more interested in being there to witness Eastern Conference Finals hockey game? Or be more interested as a fan wanting the team that we have more of a chance of beating getting there, even if it doesn't mean me being in attendance for the conference finals?
2: You want the team that you can beat, because then they go to the finals, and you go to a finals
0: game.
2: Well, we
0: can beat both of them. We can do that. And I do say we for two teams. It's the Hurricanes and the Orioles. I'll wear that. We're going to be favored against either of those teams. I do. But I think Montreal is more of a threat than Buffalo is.
2: You want the team that you can beat if the conference finals don't align with your schedule, but you win, you just go to a finals game.
0: Stanley Cup Finals?
2: Yeah.
0: That'd be pretty cool.
2: I guess that's the clear route here. Don't worry about no Game 7 if you can handle it in Game 5.
0: That'd be pretty cool. Just get to the Stanley Cup Final. Dude, I'm smiling ear to ear right now, man. It's a great time to be alive as a Carolina Hurricanes fan. See, I didn't expect, this is back-to-back segments, and I don't really want to encourage this behavior, but... Different sides of the spectrum in terms of topics I didn't know we were going to hit from phone callers, whether it's the LeBron stuff or hockey. This is an example of that going well. And I appreciate Ryan from Ontario. I also appreciate the Canadiens because, well, we bet them, or at least we gave them out. And they handled their business tonight. We have more bets to hand out as well. The bets have been red hot, and we have more to hand out in Graham's Gambling next.
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15: Across the country right now, at this very moment, there are probably arguments taking place about who's doing more of the housework, the homework, the shuttling of kids from this activity to that. It's true. By and large, women do more of this than men, but doesn't have to be that way. And if you and your spouse can level that playing field, it's going to make both of you and your kids happier. Psychologist Yelena Kecmanovic says this might be how you get there. As hard as it might be at first, try to think of your partner like a teammate, not an adversary. Learn how to do some of the chores your partner does to get a better understanding of how much effort something takes. And finally, take the time to acknowledge what the other person is doing. And every now and then, even express your appreciation. That'll go a long way. I'm Dr. Sanjay Gupta, helping you live a better life.
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0: 49-10 in just a second. We have to hand out some bets, though. That's what we need to do. That's what we do. Because it's time for Graham's Gambling.
1: Sitting back, count money all day, you know.
2: It's time for Graham's Gambling. Let's make some money.
0: Take that out, Linnell. He was all in on the Buffalo Sabres last night. Didn't believe in Dobish and the Canadiens on the road like we did. Now, I just committed a cardinal sin, though. I gave out this game last night, fully intending to bet on it, and then just forgot to bet on it. So I thought I had won, and I did the thing, D-Day, where I went to my DraftKings app, and I was like, let me see the money appear. And it didn't appear, and I wondered why, and then I checked settled bets. I didn't see anything there. And then I checked open bets, and I didn't see anything there, and it dawned on me I forgot to bet the game. Not great. The Habs, one went away from clinching an Eastern Conference Finals berth. But getting to the NBA playoffs, we're taking both the underdogs in these games, man. Neither team can be trusted in the Cavs-Pistons series, so whoever's getting the points, take that team plus the points and sprinkle a little bit on the money line, too. So Pistons plus 3.5. Yes, please. Thank you, sir. May I have another? T-Wolves plus 4.5. We'll take that, too. I think that they're going to force a Game 7. I think it's going to be a great game. This team just fights and fights, and you can't fake urgency. And I think the team that's been to the Western Conference Finals before figures out a way at home to be a younger team that's going through this for the first time, largely. T-Wolves, plus 4.5. And yeah, sprinkle some on the plus 162 as well. We're taking both the underdogs on Friday night. Getting to baseball. Like some totals. Under 8 runs. Andrew Abbott versus Tanner Bibee. Reds, Guardians. Think that runs are going to come at a premium in that one. A fan of both those hurlers. Tanner Bibee returning in his last start and doing really well. And you're not going to like this, Oliver. Earmuffs. The Angels, they're facing Blake Snell. And you might think, well, Josh, that's going to be absolute dominance. Well, no. The Angels, they score it. And Blake Snell's probably on a pitch count. So he's not going to go deep into this game. Do we love the Dodger bullpen? I haven't loved what I've seen in recent weeks from it. So at plus money over 3.5 runs, team total? I think that that's the value play here. They might not win the game. They might lose 6-4. They might lose 8-5. But the Angels at plus money scoring at least 4 runs in this baseball game. That's what we're going with on the baseball front. So there you have it. Both the underdogs we're taking in the NBA, the T-Wolves and the Detroit Pistons, over on the team run total for the Dodgers over 3.5. And we're also on the under 8 runs. Tanner Bibee against Andrew Abbott, the Reds versus the Guardians. Those are your Graham's Gambling bets for the night. And I'm not going to forget to bet those. Brandon's in Chicago. Brandon, I just told you, I think Minnesota's going to force a Game 7. Are you with me?
3: What's good, Josh? Thanks for taking my call, man. You know, the other night I called you and told you about the Jordan rules and how, you know, Cade has to figure some stuff out. But it was actually Ant who reached out to MJ and asked him how to beat the double team and, you know, how he kind of rose above all the double teams and stuff. I want to get your opinion on who do you think is going to come up big for the Timberwolves, you know, so they can get the dub. I mean, I think you can look to Mike Conley to get some corner threes, man. You know,
0: I'm not a fan of zombie Mike Conley right now. I think the guy who needs to play better is Naz Reid, because I'm fearful that teams generally overreact when they lose in the playoffs and you have expectations. And when you make the Western Conference Finals, as you did a few years ago, maybe you feel tempted to try to do something rash. I feel the fall guy might be Naz Reid, who has been okay at points in this series, but with DiVincenzo out, they need somebody to take a step up in scoring, and we got it with Ayo Dosunmu a bit, but then Dosunmu's had his injury issues. I think it has to be Naz Reid. I really do, because I think Jaden McDaniels has largely been consistent. I'll give you another name. Julius Randle was perfectly awful in the last game. Perfectly awful. He didn't hit a shot for the first three quarters of the game. So those are the two players I'll highlight, because I think McDaniels has been fine. Ayo's hurt and still giving you something. Anthony Edwards is like Wolverine. He's playing. I'm not a big Terrence Shannon guy. I don't love Rudy, but I know what Rudy gives you. Conley, no. I think the two is Randle and Naz Reid. That's what I circle.
3: For sure, and I think the key is to get Wemby in foul trouble. You know, they when Wemby's on the floor, they've been kind of reluctant to drive to the paint. And if you get him in foul trouble, you take him off the court. You know what I mean? And in the two matchups during the season, Randle actually had like 12 assists. So if he's not going to be putting up points, he's got to find guys that are putting up the points. You know what I mean?
0: And
3: you know, I think, Coach Finch is a good coach, and I think he'll have him up for the task. And one bet for you is Cubs-White Sox,
0: ooh,
3: man, the over. You know, the White Sox, I'm a Cubs fan, but the White Sox have been fun to watch this year, man, and they're kind of a sleeper team. So
0: I'm looking at some of the series this weekend. Thank you, Brandon. It's always good to hear from you. But you have a lot of these cross-town series that are happening. You have, you know, and it's not a coincidence, Texas versus Houston, Kansas City against St. Louis. You have the Cubs versus the White Sox, my Orioles facing the Washington Nationals. You have the Subway Series with the Yankees and Mets. You have the Marlins facing the Rays. You have the Reds facing the Guardians. Like, it's just the what are we forgetting? The Phillies and the Pirates. It's that weekend where you have all. What are the LA situations? Who are the LA teams? I just brought up one. The Dodgers and the Angels, the Giants and the Athletics. It's all over. All over Major League Baseball where you have some of these cross-town rivalries. And, you know, maybe we get a little bit local for a second. D-Day, what is your reaction to, you're in the district, you're in Washington, D.C., your reaction to the Washington schedule? Because when I first saw it, my first thought was, yo, first four games at Philly, at Dallas, home Seattle, and then Indy in London, that's not very fun. It's not a fun way to start things. And then the final three, at Minnesota, at Jacksonville, home Dallas, kind of like what we talked about with Cleveland for a moment, that's not an easy way to start or to finish, is it?
4: There is no easy start or finish. There's no easy middle in here either for Washington, but it's also the NFL, so I'm not going to sit here and bitch too much about it. But you will learn about David Blau. He's been this like hot young hire this offseason. If it wasn't going to be in Washington, somebody else was going to grab him. Well, now the work's cut out for you, because in the first 4 weeks, as you mentioned, you're playing some pretty good defenses, right? You got Philly, who has a good defense with Vic Fangio. You think he's not going to try and crack the code? Dallas has put together a really strong defense, and they're going to attempt to take away the run game. Then you get Seattle and, you know, Indianapolis. I don't know what they're going to be looking like, but that game's in London, so you add the added element of that. You're going to learn a lot about this guy that was kind of viewed as like this hotshot young coach, and how he's going to be able to work in offense, and also what Jaden's going to look like in his return, hopefully, and what I'm expecting to be to form.
0: Yeah. Where are you on the pecking order of the NFC East?
4: No, Commanders first. What are you talking about?
0: Okay. Didn't know that. Didn't know you'd take them over Philly or Dallas.
4: Yeah, quarterback. Better. Easy. Something's going on in Philly, too, by the way. We talked about it a bunch, but something's going on in Philly.
0: Yeah, yeah. I'd go with Dallas at the moment, but it is weird how very few people are talking about Washington. just kind of floating under the radar. And they probably prefer it that way. In the NFC South, see, in my backyard, it's the Carolina Panthers. And Panther fans are loving the schedule because they love opening at home against a team that's exciting. They get Chicago. Don't know if that game's going to go great for you. Chicago, by God, they have some fun games on their schedule. But Chicago at Carolina is the opener. They have three primetime games. The last time, I don't know if you remember this, D-Day. The last time the Carolina Panthers were on Sunday Night Football, it was the year after Carolina went to the Super Bowl, 2016. And you might remember this. Derek Anderson started the game. He was going to take the first snap because Cam Newton didn't wear a tie on the plane. So Ron Rivera's way of punishing him was having Derek Anderson take the first snap. And what happened? Derek Anderson on a rollout threw an interception on the first play of the game, and Carolina got boat raced. That's the last time they played on Sunday night. Until this year, week four, Carolina will be hosting the Detroit Lions, who got a lot of primetime games. I think it seems like they got a lot. They got six standalone games, four primetime games, the Detroit Lions. All right. So Carolina has three primetime games. They face the Lions on Sunday Night Football. They go to Green Bay on Thursday night, and they face Tampa in Tampa Monday Night Football. But I told this story with Kevin Harlan when he joined us earlier, that Mike Tirico, I was talking to Mike Tirico last summer, and he was talking about, you know, I love Charlotte, but I haven't been to Charlotte in over a decade. Well, why is that? He's like, well, Panthers haven't been on Sunday Night Football since I've been here. I was still at ESPN working games with Gruden the year they won the Super Bowl. There was an overtime rain game against the Colts that he called. 2015. So there's another streak that'll end. Mike Tirico will call a Panther game in Charlotte with that Detroit Lion Week 4 game as well. That is what excites fans the most, though, D-Day, right? It's looking at how many primetime games your team gets. Like, you want all the primetime games.
4: That depends who you are. If your team sucks on primetime, you're probably not thrilled. But you also got to be embarrassed if you have no primetime games. Because remember, there was a point in time where it was mandated where everyone had to have at least one. And now there are teams that get kicked in the balls and have none.
0: Do you want to know who some of the teams are that do not have a single primetime game?
4: Please, enlighten me.
0: Would you like to take a guess?
4: I mean, if I had to guess, it was a lot of the teams that were picking in the top of the draft.
0: The answer, there are like five of them. The Jets.
4: Stunned.
0: The Dolphins.
4: Stunned.
0: Vegas.
4: That one actually is stunning, because I thought Mendoza would have got a primetime game.
0: But they don't think Mendoza's going to play right away.
4: You got Kirko Chains.
0: So, going to put Kirk Cousins in primetime? This one's interesting. The Saints.
4: Not that interesting. If you're not going to put Kirk Cousins in primetime, why would you put Tyler Shuck in primetime?
0: And then the last one. The Arizona Cardinals.
4: No Carson Beck or Jacoby Brissett or Gardner Minshew or whoever the hell else is on that roster?
0: Dude, you want to look at a schedule that... Just go ahead and play the draft sounder now. You're on the clock, Arizona. You look at that team. Just look at that schedule and you find the win. You find the wins.
4: We'll just go through it. Week 14 matchup against the Jets. It might be their first win of the year.
0: It would be significant. A significant game. Except that staff's trying to win. I'm not convinced Arizona is. At the Chargers, home Seattle, at San Francisco, at the Giants, home Detroit, at the Rams, home against Denver, at the Cowboys, at Seattle, home against the Rams, at Kansas City, home Washington, home Philly, bye. Oh, you get the Jets after the bye week.
4: Off a bye, and you said it. The Jets are trying to win. That makes them vulnerable because they're not very good at that.
0: At New Orleans, home Vegas, San Francisco. That does look like that. Those final four games scare me for Arizona, trying to clinch that pick. You get the Jets at home, Vegas at home. San Francisco maybe has a playoff spot locked up at that point. I don't know. Might scare you just a little bit.
4: All right, so let's play fantasy quarterback matchups here, right? It's the Hall of Pain is what we'll call it, the run of pain, the final four games. What would you rather sit down to watch? The potential of Carson Beck versus Cade Klubnik. The potential, I mean, Mendoza and Beck would be fun because it's a rematch of the national championship, and we'll probably be getting at least one or two of the, hopefully two of them, but at least one of those guys at that point in time. And you got the New Orleans situation. I'm not a believer in the New Orleans situation. They might be tanking for Arch at that point.
0: I just want to go to New Orleans, so I'd probably go to that game.
4: I would love to go to New Orleans again. It's a great food city. You'd love it down there.
0: I do love it. You're preaching to the choir. I love New Orleans.
4: I mean, Daddy would love a beignet right now.
0: I'm not a big beignet guy, but I'm also not a big donut guy either. It's just not my preferred snack. There are so many treats and snacks that are unhealthy, and something about the doughy ones makes me feel especially gross. It just makes me feel like I'm inhaling sustenance.
4: Well, what's your preferred sweet treat?
0: I just got some of the. I got another bag of those mini Starbursts earlier today and emptied it out in one day.
4: Yeah, fruity.
0: Sour as well. Like sour stuff. But I also like richness. So, like a cheesecake or like a really rich chocolate cake. It's just something about the doughy. You know, if I'm going to eat a donut, it has to have a bunch of the chocolate and stuff on top.
4: Well, I can tell you where not to go. I'll leave it at that. They could sponsor us one day. I'm terrified now that we're on national radio. On local radio, I could just take shots at big brands because they were never going to sponsor us. I'm terrified now to take shots at big brands in the event where a salesperson who has not told us is working on a crazy deal, and I don't want to ruin
0: it. I forgot. Well, you could say positive things sometimes. I should note, just because this came up, this was not intended to come up, but today might be a significant day in my life. Drunken Sam writes in, I pegged Josh to be a jelly bean guy. Fine with jelly beans. Don't seek it out. I want more Skittles than that. I'm a Skittle guy over jelly beans. I don't need the chewiness. Anyway, it might be a significant day in my life, D-Day. Because Whataburger is new to North Carolina, and I've never had it. Because every time I went to Texas or spent time in Los Angeles, where I always went to In-N-Out, but never went to Whataburger. So today I'm going to have Whataburger probably for the first time. Which means, in addition to having the NFL's VP for broadcasting on Ani Bose and Free for All Friday and recapping game 6 is in the NBA, I also might be recapping my first ever trip to Whataburger.
4: Did it just open?
0: In the last couple months, yes.
4: Oh, okay. So it's not like grand opening line around the store kind of deal.
0: No. I plan to sit there for a late lunch and enjoy myself. That's what I plan to do. See, the fact that Oliver's just looking at his phone and his ears haven't perked up in this, tells me that he's not a Whataburger guy, that this doesn't move him at all.
4: No,
0: he
4: had
0: this.
4: He's
0: a significant day.
4: He's an In-N-Out guy. I feel like I missed the train on Buc-ee's. Like, it almost feels like it's too much of a caricature now.
0: I haven't been.
4: I haven't either.
0: But they're building one right down the way from where I live. So I might venture to Buc-ee's sometime soon. But I need to know what to get. At Whataburger. Is it as simple as just getting a double cheeseburger, or should I get a butter burger?
4: Spicy ketchup. Bucky's feels like the Chiefs of establishments. Chiefs. Yeah, it's like really sick at first. You get this Mahomes guy, he's throwing passes with his eyes closed and it's misdirection. You're like, wow, this is awesome. I wish we had a lot more of this. And then you get a lot more of it and you're like, all right, this is a little too much. And now it's like way too much. That kind of feels like what Bucky says. 1,001 people in there. No one has spatial awareness because everyone's traveling. Just, it feels atrocious. I'd love to go, though.
0: Coming up, the greatest reminder of the stranglehold a league has on American culture. Keep it here on Westwood One Sports Night.
2: We're one game away from a Thunder Spurs Western Conference Final. SGA, Wemby. Can San Antonio close it out tomorrow night and make the matchup everyone wants a reality? Westwood One Sports.

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15: Across the country right now, at this very moment, there are probably arguments taking place about who's doing more of the housework, the homework, the shuttling of kids from this activity to that. It's true. By and large, women do more of this than men. But doesn't have to be that way. And if you and your spouse can level that playing field, it's going to make both of you and your kids happier. Psychologist Yelena Kecmanovich says this might be how you get there. As hard as it might be at first, try to think of your partner like a teammate, not an adversary. Learn how to do some of the chores your partner does to get a better understanding of how much effort something takes. And finally, take the time to acknowledge what the other person is doing. And every now and then, even express your appreciation. That'll go a long way. I'm Dr. Sanjay Gupta, helping you live a better life.
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1: Last call for phone calls, 310-840-4910. The NFL schedule release is the greatest reminder of the league's stranglehold on American culture. We don't really have monoliths anymore in American culture. Things that we all have, like joint experiences. The closest thing we might get to it outside of the NFL and the Super Bowl is Taylor Swift dropping an album. No, when Drake drops an album, it's not that way. He dropped 3 albums tonight. That's a bit obnoxious. Just being honest about it. 41 tracks. What are we doing here? But the NFL schedule release, there really is no reason why it should be a spectator event on networks, national networks such as this one, Westwood One, or on NFL Network or ESPN, you name it. But we've already known the opponents home and away since January. It's been months, and that's even putting aside that 3/4 of it gets leaked before you even get to the 8 to 10 p.m. programming. Think about, to put in perspective how crazy the concept of a schedule release show is. Imagine if, in any type of national way, if this happened, like if on NBA TV, we have an NBA schedule announcement show. No, thank you. Or the NHL. We don't really need it. We don't really need it, but we have it in football. Largely the reaction is, well, this could have just been an email. But in football, it's a spectator event because there's almost nothing the NFL can't turn into primetime programming. Remember when the draft was held in a hotel on the weekends during the day? Now it's not just a primetime event. It's cities, 10, a dozen of them, bidding to hold the draft in their city. The NFL has experimented with putting the combine on national networks some days. They put the Hall of Fame ceremony in primetime, so the old-timers have to stay up way past their bedtime. But the schedule release, it's by far the funniest example of the NFL offseason. It's if a halftime show predominantly in Spanish wasn't enough of a reminder of what the NFL can do without any fear of losing viewers or losing fans, talking about how captured the NFL sports fan is. This should be another example of that. Wait, people are watching the schedule release show, getting mad at Jordan Schultz for spoiling some of the games? Like, what's the next thing the NFL might try? You know they're always pushing the envelope. I mean, internationally speaking, I mean, that's why Bad Bunny was your halftime act. Hey, trying to reach international audiences since we have the American domestic audience already captured here. You're probably, during the season, you're seeing a couple of games played on Wednesday, including the opener. Is that going to become a thing now, D-Day? Every year they're going to play on Wednesday now? Just because, hey, we can now have games Wednesday, Thursday, Friday, Saturday, Sunday. Is that just going to be a thing every year now, or is this a one-off because of Australia?
2: Does the NFL ever do one-offs?
1: Yeah.
2: They're going to play a Tuesday game in Antarctica in like 5 years.
1: Oh, no, get ready. It's going to be NFL week. It's going to be games on Monday, Tuesday, Wednesday, Thursday, Friday, Saturday, Sunday, Monday. It's going to be NFL week. Because they could do that, I think, for the first week before you have the law that kicks in that says that you can't play on... Is that just specifically Friday that you can't play? But then you get into, okay, if you're playing on Sunday, short week. But that first week, there's no reason why they can't do that. Like, you know, this might just be a safe space to spitball some ideas. You know, they already deboed Christmas from the NBA. It didn't sound like you were fully on board with what I genuinely believe, not a bit, D-Day, is an amazing idea for the NFL when it comes to free agency. Because when you look at the NFL calendar, like, you have the draft in April, you have the schedule release in May, you have some off-season OTAs in June, early June, camp starts in July. Like, the month, you know, March could use some sizzle. I know you have free agency, but I'm talking in terms of, like, an event. And I'm saying where National Signing Day meets LeBron's The Decision, it would be amazing if the Sunday before Selection Sunday is when free agency starts, and it starts with an event where five or six marquee free agents show up, and on Westwood One Sports, we're on location. We get to interview these guys right after the fact, kind of like we do the draft. 7 o'clock, Kyler Murray makes his announcement, and then you hear from Kyler Murray, and the analysts break it down, and then at 7:15, you're like, okay, coming up next at 7:30, this guy is going to make his decision. Let's talk about what he might do. And then same cycle, makes a pick, or, and he has hats out like signing day. So then it's, who is the marquee free agent this year? Was it a receiver?
2: Who? There's your problem. Are there enough marquee free agents for that to matter?
1: No, I think we do. I think we do have. If it was Trey Hendrickson, put on the hat. The biggest problem you run into is insiders ruining it. So at the start of the event, you have Schefter and Rappaport both put their phones in those little sleeves that you have to put your phone in when you go to comedy shows.
2: Just text me instead. I'll break the news. The problem that this has is that it's all fun and games until somebody pulls the switcheroo like you do on National Signing Day, because I found the one-off. You incidentally, I don't think you were trying to, but you answered my question.
1: Hendrickson.
2: The NFL has done one-off, and that was the HBO executive Hard Knocks, where the Giants made themselves look like complete a-holes. And they were like, hey, we can't do this. We showed way too much. An organization looks completely incompetent. The NFL's never going to forcefully make teams look bad. Somebody pulls the switcheroo in your fantasy idea once, and then it's over.
1: What do you mean by a switcheroo?
2: You know how in, like, several times, like, for example, when Travis Hunter, he grabbed a Florida State hat as if he was going to commit to Florida State, threw it, and says, no, I'm actually going to go to Jackson.
1: Oh!
2: I'm going to go with Dion. And how many college athletes or high school going to college have done something like that where there's theatrics to it, but then you're making an organization look bad?
1: Okay,
2: so the NFL
1: maybe we
2: doesn't
1: don't do
2: want
1: hats.
2: That.
1: But maybe we don't do hats, and that's fine. We don't need hats.
2: You just want to
1: still have the event.
2: I just want to watch these dudes sit and sign a piece of paper.
1: I mean, that's essentially what the draft is. Oh, they hugged Roger Goodell. Cool. And that's still an event. Big stars doing things. Yeah, and again, who were the top free agents
2: but
1: this
2: free
1: year?
2: Agency
1: Trey
2: already
1: Hendrickson.
2: Is an event.

0: equivalent of an auto show. Hey, check out my Hemi. Look at this. We got, this guy can run fast. Well, look at these parts. Look at this car. This car's cool. It's crazy. It's what it
1: is.
0: You
1: got auto shows in Winston-Salem? You never been to an auto show? You look like someone that's been to an auto show.
0: I have been to an auto show.
1: Yeah, see, you that's your bag right there.
0: I wouldn't put that on national TV, though. Just saying. It's my issue with it. It's my problem. What's here? Mike Golick joined us, and Kevin Harlan, a guest on the show as well. Here are some of the highlights. Mike Golick, I don't need to set up much of this. Let's just hear how some of that sounded. For those who didn't catch the show, what's the first thing you look at when you look at a brand new NFL schedule, when you see that grid?
2: Obviously, you look at the matchups. Even though I was a defensive lineman brought up to hate quarterbacks, you look at the quarterback matchups, right, and see what they're all about. But and I think what really caught my eye is you look at the Monday night matchups. The first one is Denver or Kansas City. What do they have in common? Two quarterbacks that are rehabbing. The second week, you have the Giants against the Rams. What are the Giants? Their top receiver rehabbing. You kind of look at those kind of storylines. You try and make the schedule as fair as you can. There are going to be teams and that are ticked off, that are traveling more than others. Maybe some didn't want to do an international game, whatever. But it's the greatest reality show of all time because you can set the table, but you never know how quickly the storylines are going to change. But that kind of grabbed me right out of the gate is the amount of quarterbacks and injuries that are rehabbing, and will they be ready for the beginning of the season?
0: So that's what he looks for when he's looking at a schedule grid, as he did with Scott Graham hosting the Westwood One Sports NFL schedule announcement show. And do we have him talking about Fernando Mendoza? Because that was interesting. Mike Golick's with us here, Westwood One teammate here, getting to the first pick in the NFL draft this year, Fernando Mendoza. On one hand, every number one pick at quarterback has started the season since Baker Mayfield in 2018. But on the other hand, Tom Brady, one of his biggest issues, it seems he's an advocate for since becoming a media person like you and I, is that he believes that quarterbacks are ill-prepared. And you hear what John Spytek says. You hear what the new coach, Clint Kubiak, says. They don't want to put Fernando Mendoza in a bad situation. And yes, you bring in Kirk Cousins. This looks like a difficult schedule they're opening up with. What do you think happens with Mendoza?
2: Oh, I think they play Kirk Cousins. That's why you bring in Kirk Cousins. Obviously, you bring him in for his veteran leadership and to help mentor a young player. Listen, Kirk Cousins knows what the deal is. He knows it's going to be Fernando Mendoza as his team at some point. But I'm one way or the other. I'm like, bring a guy in, make him the starter right away, make him so you know he's in the huddle right away as the starter, or you bring in a veteran like they did in Kirk Cousins to say, Kurt is going to lead this team. Because that's the one thing you also have to answer to the 52 other in the locker room. And if you start a rookie day one, the other 52 in the locker room know it's going to be a rough year. They know another year of their existence in the NFL, which again, the average time is 3 years, is going to be a tough one because you have a rookie kind of learning the ropes. So if you have somebody like a Kirk Cousins to step in and start and get things rolling and also teach Mendoza, it's the best of both worlds.
0: With him 100%. Now, when does Mendoza debut? Think that might take some time. Maybe with just 5 games to go. And I'm here making the statement in mid-May saying that's okay. And not to read into the inevitable overreaction that will come if that were to happen. D-Day, it was great visiting with Mike Golick. We had Kevin Harlan as well. What did you learn from our conversation with Kevin Harlan?
1: He loves James Harden. I thought you were going to burst a gasket when he said that how great James Harden has been in Cleveland.
0: That was,

0: it's interesting. See, but Kevin's also the nicest guy on the planet. So I bet that translates to players too, where he's nice to everybody. Including, I think that might be evidence. You know how people say you're the nicest guy ever? You're that nice to James Harden? I didn't say he's lying. I'm saying that genuinely, like, Kevin Harlan can't say a negative word about anybody ever because he's the nicest person I've ever met. And I think him saying that about James Harden is just more evidence of that. That was my takeaway from it. But you're right. See, I do remember him.
1: Does that mean you didn't believe him when he said it? He's not, oh, this is Kevin being so nice. He's clearly not telling the truth. Because that's what I thought. I was like, Kevin's being nice. He's clearly not telling the truth.
0: I'm saying Kevin's a nicer person than me, is what I'm saying. But I couldn't say that because I'm not as nice as Kevin is. Because Kevin's the nicest person ever.
1: No, I couldn't say that because I don't believe it. I don't think that James Harden has had this massive benefit. I think the Pistons just don't have a second scorer.
0: I think that's true.
1: And Cade Cunningham turns the ball over too many times.
0: And Kevin Harlan, not a Drake guy.
1: W.
0: Join the club. Us on the show right now. Here's probably a bad sign for the Drake folks out there. I did text Linnell, who's a huge Drake fan. I said, how much have you listened to already? He said, complicated answer. I responded, why is that? No response.
1: Might have fallen asleep.
0: Also not a good sign if you're falling asleep talking about that.
1: There's 41 songs. That's a lot to get through. If Coldplay dropped a 41 song album right now.
0: They'd never do it. They talk about 42. I did stay up for the Taylor Swift double album. I did that.
1: Which one was that?
0: Listened to all of it. That was a few times ago. It was fine. I was good with it. I like Taylor Swift. But I'm willing to admit when Taylor's not throwing 100. And I don't think anyone's going to say, well, I'm sure some will, that Drake is throwing 100 here. D-Day, you should be proud of me. There's an expression in sports talk called murdering the clock. And you've encouraged me to murder the clock today.
1: Yeah.
0: And in general, and I have.
1: Yeah, every day, honestly. We don't need a clock to live. It's going to come back tomorrow. You'll be fine.
0: What do we have to close out the program and putting this show to bed?
1: I'm sharing a story about an overshare that took place actually yesterday, but I feel like it might be relevant, so I'm going to share that with you next.
2: The Knicks are waiting to see who's next. The Pistons and the Cavaliers are still battling for a trip to the Big Apple and the Eastern Conference Finals. Westwood One Sports.
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9: The risk of stroke goes up for all of us as we age. But for women, the risk really amplifies after menopause. In fact, 1 in 5 women in the United States between the ages of 55 and 75 will have a stroke. But according to a new study carried out by researchers in California, adhering to the Mediterranean diet can significantly lower that risk. One expert said, "We continue to see study after study showing that a predominantly plant-based diet improves all sorts of different outcomes. Now, with this diet in particular, you've seen it lower the risk of certain types of cancer, diabetes, depression, dementia, even gum disease. Now, as a reminder, the Mediterranean diet prioritizes eating vegetables, fruits, beans, olive oil, nuts and fish, and limiting meat and dairy. I'm Dr. Sanjay Gupta, helping you live a better life."
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1: For a full review of the Drake albums, make sure you're tuned in to the Drake Toll Show. 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Or do you think Addie Bates is doing that legwork for Drake?
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1: 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Oh, the NFL schedule release. A couple of game sixes. PGA Championship round two. Actually, there's a lot of things going on in sports. 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Okay, let's close out the program by putting this show to bed.
2: All right, I'm going to share a story with you, and you have to tell me if this is over the top or if this is a normal human interaction.
1: Okay.
2: My wife and I went to get new running shoes on Wednesday. We went to a store in the DMV to get shoes. We walked into the store. There's no one in there except for two workers. So we basically get assigned a worker. It's a younger woman and it's an older woman. And the shoe place is pretty sick. It's a nice spot. They do a bunch of different things, 3D scans. They like map your foot the way you walk, a bunch of cool stuff, right? But it also like takes us then away from each other, right? So my wife goes with her worker. They do their thing. And I'm like chatting with my, I got the older lady, she got the younger lady. I'm like chatting with my, the older lady, and then we kind of switch places. So the wife goes over to a different spot in the store and I go over to get my foot mapped and all these different things, right? I'm having small talk with the lady. We're in the store for longer than we should have been, probably like 30 minutes. And eventually the conversation kind of gets to places where I'm like, I don't know why I'm having these conversations. They're like talking to me about how they feel about public transit and just, I never want to hear about a 70-year-old's view on public transportation. I know it's not good. They don't like it. I don't need any of these things. So we walk out of the store, right? And my wife looks at me as we kind of get out of earshot. She's like, I didn't like that. And I was like, what happened? She's like, it got too personal. I was like, what do you mean? She's like, well, I found out that this woman, she was with a younger woman who I just met, broke up with her boyfriend because she opened the relationship. And he didn't like that she opened the relationship. And then it led to them breaking up, but she still wants the ex. And I was like, why did she tell you that? And she said, I have no idea. I didn't ask for that information. Is that a cool overshare?
1: Now, would your experience have been different if it was flipped? Like, would you be saying, this girl was awesome? She shared all this information. Because I might be more interested in that than I am learning about the 70-year-old's thoughts on public transit.
2: I have never wanted to be on the receiving end of an overshare. Never. Especially when someone's complaining about an open relationship. I don't care. That's not for me. That's not my bag.
1: Yeah. Yeah.
2: Like, what do you want me to do? What do you want me to do about this open relationship that you started? I can't do anything about it.
1: What kind of shoes did you get, most importantly?
2: Mizuno's. That's my favorite running shoe. Wave Inspire 22.
1: See, my wife's parents, in-laws, run a shoe store. Introduced me to On Clouds. Your boy's flying with those. The good stuff. That's as good of a lead-in you're going to get, Drake Toll.
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8: If you're someone who isn't super active, just thinking about the amount of exercise you're supposed to get every week can feel daunting. 75 minutes of vigorous exercise, 150 minutes of moderate intensity exercise. It's a lot. But I have some good news for you in the form of a recent study out of Norway. Researchers found that for most sedentary people, getting just 5 more minutes of meaningful movement a day had a statistically significant impact on their expected lifespan. So did reducing the amount of time they sat every day by just 30 minutes. That's not to say that this bare minimum is what you should aspire to, but I think it's a good reminder that doing something is always better than doing nothing. The point is, just get started. Work just a little bit more movement into your daily routine, and don't even think of it as exercise. I'm Dr. Sanjay Gupta, helping you live a better life.
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0: program.
1: Kevin Harlan is going to join us from Cleveland a little bit later on this hour. He'll be on the call prime video for Game 6. Cavaliers looking to close out the Pistons, earn a spot in the Eastern Conference Finals. The Cleveland Browns, they were in the running for perhaps being the biggest loser of the NFL schedule release. Everybody in the NFL would tell you, there is one state you don't want to play football in September, and that is Florida. So you don't want to find yourself playing road games at Miami, at Jacksonville, at Tampa, to open things up. The Browns open up in Jacksonville, then in week two, play in Tampa. Two road games to open up, and then you close the season with three road games in your last four. So that's not great. You can make a case for Cleveland perhaps being the losers of the NFL schedule release, but there's one team that stands above the rest. The Indianapolis Colts were the biggest losers of the NFL schedule release. Put the L on their forehead. The Colts greatly could have benefited from a lighter schedule right up top. They could have used a favorable start to the season. More than even Kansas City would benefit with Patrick Mahomes coming back. More than Denver could benefit with Bo Nix coming off the ankle. The Colts, you have Daniel Jones coming back from a ruptured Achilles that he injured December the 7th of last year. So it's a race against time for him to get ready for the season. Also, let's not forget, a couple of weeks after they gave Alec Pierce the bag, they're cleaning up his ankle. They're doing a procedure on that. While he's expected to be back in time for training camp, any setback there is going to put him on the PUP list, missing the first four games. And don't forget, DeForest Buckner had a neck injury in the middle of last year, came back week 15, week 16, somewhere around there, and he re-aggravated the herniated disc in his neck, and he's hopeful that he's going to be returning to camp, but it's a lot like the circumstance with Pierce. Indy did not get its wish for a light early season schedule. The Colts will start with AFC favorite Baltimore. Right off the rip, the Colts get the Ravens. And if that's not difficult enough, they then travel to the Kansas City Chiefs week two. Following a matchup with Houston week three, they travel to London to face Washington. That's week four. And without a week off before, because it's so early on in the year, and without a week off afterwards, they come back, play the next week on the road against the Pittsburgh Steelers. That's brutal. They could have benefited from an early bye. Nope. You got to wait till week 13. Brutal. Indianapolis. See, this is also an important part of the conversation here. It's important to remember the ramifications of the Sauce Gardner trade at the deadline last year. They traded not one, but two first-rounders for the former Jet corner, which means not only were they not able to improve their roster this past year with a first-round pick, could have used that after missing the playoffs, they don't have a first-rounder in the generational draft we're expecting next year. So that deal, plus the expensive extensions for the quarterback Daniel Jones and for Alec Pierce, it's hamstrung the team's ability to improve the rest of this roster. And the schedule makers did Indy no favors whatsoever. This should be very uncomfortable for a team that is supposedly in win now mode. So the Colts, they are the biggest losers of the NFL schedule release. They needed help right off the rip. Teams generally would prefer to have an easier start to the season, given what NFL preseason has become. Get, you know, some favorable games right off the rip. The Colts, the biggest loser of the NFL schedule release. But who do you think got screwed by the schedule makers? 310-840-4910. You can't make everybody happy. Who's particularly unhappy tonight? 310-840-4910. Just for Oliver, who's taking your calls at 310-840-4910. Turned on the Dodger game here. Right in time to watch the eight man put one into right, drive a couple of runs in. 4-2, Dodgers against San Francisco. Maybe that means they'll get back into a tie for first place in the NL West. You know, we do need to talk about the current state of Major League Baseball in a bit. We really do, because there is something really interesting that's going on at the moment. There's the Dodger game. You also have the Stanley Cup playoffs out west. Closeout situation for the Vegas Golden Knights. Vegas on the road at the Anaheim Ducks, looking to finish things off there. D-Day, of chief importance, given what time it is on the East Coast. It is a new day, and do you see it appearing? Have you even looked to see if it has appeared? The new Drake album, Iceman, is out.
0: Buddy, he dropped three.
1: He dropped three albums?
0: Yeah.
1: Why?
0: Yeah, I mean, get out of a deal. He's been doing a live stream since like 11, where he's been displaying music, and then he announced at the end of the live stream he's dropping three albums. So there's three Drake albums today.
1: So that might mean there are three good songs that drop. Are you going to listen to any of it?
0: No.
1: Do you think we hear from Linnell?
0: I've been texting back and forth with him. There was a couple lines that I saw written down on Twitter that I thought were interesting that I sent to Linnell, but that's about it. I mean, I'm sure with three albums, it's like 40-some-odd songs. He's going to be pretty busy for the next few hours.
1: Is he still going to be awake when this show ends?
0: I would imagine so.
1: Okay. So, I imagine. I don't know if it would preempt Kevin Harlan, who joins us in a bit. There might be some Linnell thoughts, because we are not
0: about it, though.
1: ESPN, that sounds like the most ESPN thing ever, though, to be tweeting about Drake. I don't know. ESPN could be the Drake network. We're the Kendrick Lamar network. Fully happy with that. Given Kevin Harlan's stealth hip-hop knowledge, do you think he knows about Drake's new album being out?
0: Wait, well, I don't know about Kevin Harlan's stealth hip-hop knowledge. This is news to me.
1: Oh, you don't remember when Kevin Harlan went viral talking about his love of Lil Uzi Vert?
0: Kevin Harlan goes viral on like a, not bi-weekly, but like a quad-weekly basis for his calls. So I have the file.
1: Titles, and he was dropping lyrics. He knew who Lil Uzi Vert was, Lil Uzi as he called him, of course. So I'm just interested. We'll ask him. We'll see if it's even on his radar screen as he's getting ready for Game 6. He might drop some bar. It's a good question whether or not him or Ian Eagle on the call tomorrow more likely to make a Drake reference on the air. Three albums. Are they all Iceman, or are they all, is it different titles? Is it a triple album?
0: No, it's different titles. It's like Iceman, Habity, and Maid of Honor, something like that.
1: What's the point
0: of
1: that?
0: Which is funny, because that man ain't never been married, but...
1: How many songs is this?
0: 41, I think, is the number.
1: 41 songs! I get what you're saying. Okay, get out of a deal, sure.
0: I mean, there's no way you're dropping 41 songs that are good. Like, it's just not.
1: We're never gonna hear the end of it. Quite literally, we're never gonna.
0: Well, I'm not gonna hear any of it, but you won't hear the end of it. I won't hear any of it.
1: See, because the problem is, if you put together, and this might be Drake ignorance, and this is gonna bother people. I got a taste of it on social media today. Social media always a great barometer for real life. If you put together a list of Drake's top albums, none of the top five, like you look at the list of his best albums, none of the lists include albums that have dropped in the last 10 years, like among his top five albums. Now, he's had monster singles on many of these albums that have dropped, and I'm sure there's probably, again, said it as a joke, kind of at the top, three albums, that probably means we're going to have three really good songs that are singles that drop. But that's really it. There aren't any great albums. And for me, this might be old guy speaking a little bit here. I still love an album. I do. I don't like it when they're overinflated, way too much. I'm not a fan of that. And if we're talking about Kendrick Lamar versus Drake, GNX, Damn, To Pimp a Butterfly, and even going back to Mad City, I'd take any of those albums over anything Drake's done in the last dozen years. And I don't even think it's close. So how far removed from putting out good stuff do you need to be before people start saying you're washed? And maybe when you put out so many hits, and this is why it's hard to stay relevant in the space for a long time, like for a decade plus. It's why what Taylor Swift's done is frankly pretty remarkable. Like, maybe it's good to have self-awareness and know when to tailor back. Like, Billy Joel, I'll have to go back and check this. I think the last album Billy Joel put out was in 1991, I want to say. Because 93, River of Dreams. Because he had the awareness to know, I know what songs my fans want to hear at concerts, and I don't think I am able to put out more music that's going to meet what I did with The Stranger, what I did with River of Dreams, what I've done with all the albums that I put out, the albums in the 70s. And I wish more artists had awareness such as that. Was this too smart or too rambling of a thought for Drake versus Kendrick in any sense? Did any of that make sense to you, D-Dap?
0: It made sense. I wonder if he's going to diss LeBron more. I think that's funny.
1: That's weird. You think he's going to go after DeMar DeRozan since DeMar was on stage with Russell Westbrook and Kendrick?
0: I don't think DeMar is tattooed on him the way LeBron is.
1: Oh, that's right. I forgot about the tattoo. And wasn't it LeBron that he turned to for the first interview after the Odeon album situation? The other beef that Drake lost?
0: With Pusha T, yeah.
1: Yeah. So he turned to LeBron in the dark point. And now, you're bashing LeBron in the first albums, plural, apparently, since you put out, or since the Kendrick beef happened? Not so great. Is that coming back? Is that beef over, or is that coming back, you think, as a result of what we're about to get? Because I haven't seen anything saying
0: that
1: Drake's
0: going...
1: But he
0: never lets things go. Come on. He never lets things go.
1: Okay, so it is going to be brought back in some shape or form. I haven't seen anything too scathing yet in what I've seen on social media. But then again, it's only been the last little bit. This is the beauty of reacting to things live in the pop culture space as well. Kevin Harlan joins us later this hour. It is the NFL schedule release where we need to hand out award winners for the best schedule release announcements, because there are multiple candidates. And in addition to fielding your losers from the NFL schedule release, 310-840-4910, those winners, in terms of the announcements, next on Westwood One Sports Night.
2: We're one game away from a Thunder Spurs Western Conference Final. SGA, Wemby. Can San Antonio close it out tomorrow night and make the matchup everyone wants a reality? Westwood One Sports.
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17: A Better Life with Dr. Sanjay Gupta.
18: For years, scientists have been studying the association between depression and dementia. As you might expect, the relationship is complicated. But there's this new study out of the UK which found it's not just broad strokes. There are six symptoms of depression that are especially correlated with dementia risk years later. Number one, losing confidence in yourself. Two, not being able to face up to your problems. Three, not feeling warmth or affection from other people. Four, feeling nervous and anxious all the time. Five, not being satisfied with the way tasks are carried out. And finally, six, difficulty concentrating. What we could be seeing here is the impact of people becoming less social, or that certain changes in the brain lead to both depression and dementia. But dementia takes longer to manifest. If you notice these symptoms, talk to your doctor about it. I'm Dr. Sanjay Gupta. helping you live a better life.
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0: quote, Drake got me feeling fanned out, laugh emoji, laugh, crying, laughing emoji, twice. This poop emoji is so good, 100 meme. That's from Linnell Willingham, the Drake album, Iceman dropping, apparently three albums dropping tonight, 41 tracks. Probably not going to catch those while hosting this program. We've got Kevin Harlan, who's going to join us in just a bit. In the spirit of talking about what appeared on social media, we need to talk about the NFL schedule release announcements that dropped. This has become a big thing over the last decade. Did the LA Chargers successfully retain their title for the best announcement video? The way they go all out, usually it's weird, usually it's random, usually it's way over the top. And it is over the top in the sense that they turned their schedule release into a Halo video game. It was Halo themed, and there was an actual NFL report today saying the NFL did not send any guidance out in making to not make Mike Vrabel, Diana Rossini jokes during their announcements. They said teams could use their own discretion. And since the Patriots were on the schedule for the Chargers, we were all waiting with bated breath. What were they going to do? And it didn't go strongly at it, but a message appeared on the bottom right, kind of like if you're playing a video game and you get a notification, or if you earn an achievement of some sort. It popped up in the bottom right corner of the screen. You just received a message from the New York Post. And then at the left of this like racetrack that Master Chief, the Halo character on, was on, it said something, advance further for the next photo drop, as the Patriots schedule was there. So a little tongue-in-cheek, not going too far. Denton Day, first conversation we had after the schedule drop, D-Day was near despondent. He was upset, borderline upset, that teams didn't relish at the opportunity to clown Mike Vrabel. Is this a fair characterization?
1: Complete wasted opportunity. Furious at everybody. We've only known about this story for weeks and months now. It's been like the most talked about thing on social media, sports related, for weeks and months now. You
0: what
1: all
0: you
1: knew
0: like
1: that you were going to play
0: do?
1: Them. Anything. Like literally anything. What did they do? The Chargers had like two things on there, and it was like, it was fine, but it wasn't fantastic. I'm like, where is the fun? Take a shot. Like the Jets, they tormented you for years, that organization did. 20 years getting your ass kicked. You have a golden opportunity to make fun of the head coach for sleeping with a reporter. Nothing. No Coldplay memes. Like photoshopping Vrabel on. Like you could have done so many things. And they just didn't want to. It's lame.
0: Did Washington have New England on the schedule?
1: No, they
0: did
1: not.
0: I don't think they did. They probably would have done something. Maybe. You're right, missed opportunity. But what would you say, before we get to Kevin Harlan in a second, what would you say is the leader in the clubhouse for being the best? If it's not the LA Chargers, who would it be? Trevor Lawrence cutting his hair
1: during the announcement?
0: I
1: don't think the Chargers was the best one. I loved the Vegas thing because I think the Step Brothers reference with Mendoza and Kirk is funny. I think Kirk Cousins, just generally speaking, is pretty funny. And then Jameis Winston standing somewhere in New York playing Pictionary with fans as he is attempting to like do a French bit wearing French attire was hilarious to me.
0: All right. So that is the NFL's schedule release antics on social media. Might have to check out a few of those things. Didn't see all of those. Kevin Harlan, our teammate, joining us. We visited with Mike Golic, who was with Scott Graham, for a couple of hours breaking down the schedule. Kevin Harlan, in addition to all of your other responsibilities, you've been the lead announcer for Westwood One's NFL coverage for a long time now. Tonight, we learned the slate of games you're going to be calling throughout the season. First, you'll have the Super Bowl rematch on a Wednesday night, between the Seahawks and the Patriots to open things up. And then it's a home game for you with the Chiefs hosting the Broncos. Kevin, I know you're busy, but I didn't know you were responsible for booking the NFL schedule as well.
2: Yeah, it turned out pretty good. Josh, good to be on with you. And I got a glance at it. I've been traveling tonight, so I've not seen the entirety of the schedule, but realize that the Chiefs and Broncos will be week one in Kansas City, and that'll be good. The big question is, will the two quarterbacks be available? You know, Bo Nix had the ankle surgery and then had follow-up surgery, and Mahomes is coming back from the blown knee. We're all kind of crossing our fingers that we get both those guys playing on week one. It sounds like Nix is going to participate in some OTA work and is back on the field. And Mahomes, I talked to a couple of people within the organization a couple of nights ago, and he is making incredible progress, and he's a pretty quick healer. And my guess is they will both be starting that night, and that'll be a terrific way for the Monday night schedule to start. The battle between those two teams has been significant last couple years. The Broncos have probably played the Chiefs as well as any team in pro football. And I think that will be a heck of a way for both those teams to start the new season with very high hopes, of course, of going deep into January.
0: See, we'll speak about this in generalities. A few months ago, I was talking with Mike Tirico at NBC, and him knowing I was in North Carolina, he told me that it was crazy to him with how NFL primetime schedules work at times, that it wasn't since he took the job at NBC that he had called a Carolina Panthers game in Charlotte. The last time he called a game in Charlotte was 2015, he said. It had been more than a decade. So some announcers in a position like yours might look at a slate of games and say, well, I'm just excited to go to some cities I don't get to go to all that often. This year, there's a new stadium in Buffalo that looks majestic in how it's been constructed. What most excites you when you look at a schedule of games, Kevin?
2: Well, until I get my CBS schedule, I really don't think much about it, to be quite honest, because the whole thing for me is a Sunday to a Monday. And last year happened to be one of those years where we got a ton of games on the West Coast on Sunday and then games on the East Coast on Monday. And that made for some tricky travel, but it worked out.
0: Can you share real quickly, by the way, what the closest call was? Like, I know so many people in your position that, or I know people who do a lot of college and then try to do NFL the next day, and there have been some close calls. Shout out to Wes Durham. Shout out to Dave Pash. Shout out to many other guys I'm forgetting in the moment. Adam. Oh, I can't forget about Anish Roth, my guy with the Panthers. Give me the closest call for Kevin Harlan where he got in maybe before the anthem's being sung or something.
2: You know, and the NFL really has not been that close because it's a night game. So usually when I have a West Coast game, I'll go to Chicago or Detroit or Minneapolis or Houston or Dallas and spend the night and then and try to get a good night's sleep and then take a reasonable flight in the morning and get there by noon. And I can't really say that there have been many close calls with that. There have been some in the NBA over the years, but not really with my Sunday to my Monday night. You get a whole day to get there on Monday, and it usually it works out. I try to stay away from red eyes if I can. If I can get halfway there the night before, I usually try to do that. And then I have no, and there's so many good airport hotels that I can stay at when I land, especially in Chicago, which seems to be the easiest connection of all with a lot of different possibilities to get to my Monday night game, you know, from O'Hare. So that works out pretty well. And so there really aren't the tight thing. Now, if I got weather, you know, it becomes a different story. But knock on wood, this is my 17th year on Monday, and I've not had an issue. A couple mechanicals along the way, but you navigate those. And and move along, and it works out well, and I'm well rested Monday night and ready for some of these incredible games that we're going to get this season and have had in the past.
0: We want you to get a good night of sleep as well in Cleveland, where you're kind enough to join us. Our lead NFL announcer, Wes, will want our teammate Kevin Harlan here with us. But I do need to ask you about that game. Prime Video, we can catch you. Cleveland-Detroit closeout situation. Who? We know the narratives that are out there about James Harden in the playoffs, and Cleveland was obviously down 2-0 in the series. So, and there's the obvious pressure for Detroit to try to extend the series. Who? What? How do you diagnose the pressures of both these teams, what they're facing tomorrow night?
2: You know, Detroit has really been kind of an interesting story, because in the first round they were playing Orlando, and they were down 3-1 and facing elimination, and came back to win that series, won 3 straight, including one in Orlando in a game 6. Where they were down by 24 and came out in the second half and allowed the Magic only 19 second half points and played with great defense. And they're playing with good defense in this series. The problem has been, after taking a 2-0 lead, is that Cleveland not only has been playing so well at home, where they've been undefeated, but they finally got their first road playoff win last night. So they will host the top seed Pistons tomorrow, a 60-win team that has really gotten some disappointing performances from guys they've really been relying on, namely Jalen Duren, who's their all-star center, whose numbers from the regular season to the postseason have been diminished incredibly. It's almost like you're looking at a different player. Surely there must be some kind of injury, because his fall off has been so precipitous that you can't even believe the numbers you're looking at. And then for the Cavs, who are in the playoffs for a fourth consecutive season, they make the trade with the Clippers and get James Harden, and Harden has really been a positive influence on this team. He's played well. He's a very even keel guy. He's been in the playoffs every year he's been a pro. This is his 17th season in the NBA, and Josh, he's been in the playoffs every single season. We know he's a multiple All-NBA player. He's been an MVP. He's a 3-time scoring champion, and he's been kind of the right thing to put beside Donovan Mitchell. And the key really probably for the Cavs is Evan Mobley up front. When he's on, that team plays well. And he's had 3 pretty good games here in a row, and they've won all 3. So they have a chance to take out the number 1 seed in the Pistons tomorrow night. They're playing in Cleveland. They've not lost a playoff game in Cleveland this year since Harden has been a Cavalier. They're 15-3 with Harden in the starting lineup at home. So they've had incredible success. They're really playing at the top of their game. Now, Donovan Mitchell didn't have a great game 5 the other night, but he has had a terrific series, scored very well, and I would almost guarantee that if Cleveland wins tomorrow, he will be a gigantic reason why. But it's all hands on deck for the Pistons, who need Kay Cunningham to play well and facing elimination again. And the Cavs do not want to have to go back to Detroit and play the Pistons in a game 7. And Cleveland knows that Detroit at home won 32 games in that arena. So they got to take care of business tomorrow night, or they're going to be in trouble.
0: Last thing for you. You had the viral clip where you told the nation how much you loved Lil Uzi Vert once upon a time. Is it on Kevin Harlan's radar screen that Drake apparently has dropped 3 albums at midnight in the last half hour? Is that even on your radar screen?
2: No. Did not know that. What had not been following

0: probably the beginning of the NFL season.
1: Oh, yeah. Oh, yeah. Love it. Can't wait. Thanks so much, Kevin. Best of luck with the rest of the playoffs.
0: Always a treat. Josh, thanks. Great to visit with you. Take care.
1: No doubt. There goes Kevin Harlan, the voice of our Monday Night Football and Super Bowl coverage at Westwood One Sports on the night that the NFL schedule drops. You watch, D-Day. He's gonna listen to some of it. And then on the broadcast tomorrow night, phone's going to light up. It's going to happen. He's going to figure it out. I don't know. Got to see if, what is the overlap, you think, D-Day? Lil Uzi Vert stan, Drake stan on the other side. Is that like a robust middle of the Venn diagram?
2: I have no clue. I don't know who is a fan of Lil Uzi Vert anymore. I liked him, but I don't know what music he's put out recently.
1: I don't think it's... You could still like somebody as an artist if you don't appreciate their most recent stuff. I think... I haven't listened to any of Radiohead's new stuff in the last couple decades, but I could still throw on, what, Computer Blue, I think was the album, and fire that up from the 90s and still say I'm a big Radiohead fan. I think it's fine. I think I can happen with hip-hop, too. D-Day... There is a, we have totaled up the standalone primetime games. And it's a little surprising who stands at the top of the medal stand. Standalone primetime games. We'll tell you who that is. We'll react to it. And also a big story playing out in sports this week that isn't getting enough play. Next.
3: The Knicks are waiting to see who's next. The Pistons and the Cavaliers are still battling for a trip to the Big Apple and the Eastern Conference Finals. Westwood One Sports.
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4: A better life with Dr. Sanjay Gupta.
5: You know, it's interesting. For such a long time, I think people thought about diseases as something that mostly happened later in life. Just in recent years, however, we as a society have really begun to think about preventing certain ailments much, much earlier. Case in point, new study out of Northwestern University School of Medicine found the mid-30s are a major turning point for men's heart health. For women, about a decade later. But for the men, this is the time when you really need to be thinking about your heart health seriously. At a bare minimum, start seeing a primary care doctor once a year just to get your blood pressure and cholesterol checked. You can also look up and then do your best to follow what is known as the American Heart Association's Life's Essential Eight. These are things everyone can do to decrease their risk of heart disease. I'm Dr. Sanjay Gupta, helping you live a better life.
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0: Kevin Harlan was so kind to interrupt us today. We were talking about the best NFL schedule announcements, and you were saying the Chargers do not have the belt. Did you officially give it to the Giants, or was it a split decision in your mind?
1: I don't know that I've awarded the belt yet. I think the Chargers, I'm trying to think of a good metaphor for kind of what the Chargers are with this. I think they set the bar very high years ago, so everybody just anoints them as the winners. And I think generally speaking, I'm a big fan of what they do on social media. I think their YouTube channel is far and away the best of anybody. They have a lot of really good insight that I find really, really cool in terms of like day-to-day activities around the team and what rookies go through, what the training staff goes through. Like, they really crush it. And I like Halo, but I was more of a Modern Warfare 2 guy than I was Halo. So the nostalgia didn't quite hit for me as much as it hit for you if you played Halo.
0: Was part of the calculus, either last year or a couple years ago, they got really messy in terms of talking about other teams and yet kind of tepid at Mike Vrabel and the New England Patriots?
1: Definitely. Because, I mean, if you think about it, outside of the Titans one, right? The Titans one where I feel like the Titans kind of like kickstarted this. It was them and the Chargers. But the Titans, when they were on, Broadway? Whatever the street's called in Nashville?
0: Yes, where you had the person, you had random people. Generally, it was women that were on their bachelorette trip.
1: Yeah, you're going
0: whatever.
1: To people that have, next to no clue about football, which is fine. Not everybody does. But you're going to people that have no clue about football. Like, that was funny. But outside of that, the best ones are when you're taking shots. Like, if you're not hilarious, it's when you're being petty. It's when you're being mean. It's when you are shooting at the opponent. And I was kind of hoping for that. Now, they were metaphorically shooting at the opponent via the Halo, but I'm looking for petty in these. They've kind of lost steam to me, if
0: Understood.
1: I'm being honest.
0: I was trying to remember some of the team names that they came up with when they hit the... One of them was...
1: Somebody called, I think it was the Colts or the Broncos, the Horses, which I thought was funny.
0: Yeah, the Horses. You show the logo and then they try to guess it. It's pretty good. So, you're not in on the Jaguars using
1: God, that
0: Trevor Lawrence
1: awful.
0: Getting a haircut as a means to announce their schedule.
1: I mean, I'm happy for Trevor Lawrence as someone that once had the lettuce. I know it's hard to believe because I'm bald as hell now. But as someone that once had the lettuce, it's a big deal to cut the hair off. But he went from like fun soccer mom haircut to like, I have carrots at halftime, not fruit snacks, soccer mom haircut. And that's just not a great look for him.
0: Sure. Makes sense.
1: He doesn't surf either. If he surfed, it may be different.
0: Let's count the standalone primetime games for some of the biggest brands in the NFL. The Eagles have the most standalone games, which is different than primetime. They have 8. Not all of those are primetime games, because you have one that's international. They have a Saturday afternoon game that's a standalone game in December. And they have a Thanksgiving Day game against the Cowboys. Speaking of Dallas, the Cowboys are tied for the most primetime games. This is Thursday night, Sunday night, or Monday night. They have 6. They have 6 primetime games. D-Day, in case you haven't looked, do you know who they are tied with for the most primetime games? The Dallas Cowboys.
1: Would it be the Los Angeles Rams?
0: That is correct. TV networks believe that the Rams are going to be a monster. From a branding perspective, does this track with you, or is this all they believe the team is that good? They put them in the class, say, of Buffalo, and that's why Buffalo gets all these primetime games and Baltimore gets 5 standalone games, just because we think you're good. This isn't the strength of LA's brand, right?
1: It's a little bit of both. If anything, I think it might be more the strength of McVay's brand than like the actual Rams itself. Because like, regardless of what, obviously you have the reigning MVP with Matthew Stafford, but he's also old. McVay, I think, is a big enough star that his brand
0: carries away. Because it's not a football town.
1: No.
0: Dodgers and Lakers, Their stadium gets taken over by fans quite regularly. It's a thing that's known.
1: But we, the dorks, love McVay because he's a genius in most instances.
0: Well, that's the thing. In the end, what do we want in a primetime game? We want good games. That's what we want. We want to watch the best teams play each other. And most people probably point to LA and say that's the best team in the NFL. Probably. That's what most people think. Right?
1: They're at least in the conversation. Like, even if you're like, actually, I don't love the Rams, but the odds have the Rams as the best team. DraftKings has them 8-1.
0: Getting to Major League Baseball since we have a minute. You might have missed it this week, but preliminary talks scheduled to happen between the Major League Baseball owners and the MLBPA. Because we know about the looming work stoppage and the CBA expiring after this baseball season. And that's encouraging. And another thing that should be encouraging, remember the talking points, well, the Dodgers have won the last two titles, so they're going to win a third because they added Kyle Tucker and yada, yada, yada. If you don't, baseball's mired with the teams that have the high payrolls and those are the only teams that can win. Well, going through the list of the highest payrolls in baseball for this specific season, here are the top four. Number one, the Philadelphia Phillies. Believe it or not, not the Dodgers. Number two, yes, those Dodgers. Number three, the Yankees. Number four, the Toronto Blue Jays. And the New York Mets are right there as well. But those are the top four. Those teams, none of them are alone in first place in their division right now. None of them. The Phillies fired their manager, and they're 9 games back at the Atlanta Braves currently in the NL East. The Mets are 18-25. They're a game better than the Rockies for the worst record in the National League. Last place in the NL East. Gargantuan payroll. Going back to those Dodgers, half game back at the Padres, but then they won last night, so now they're tied at the top with the Padres, but they've been in a bit of a losing spell the last week and a half. Certainly haven't looked themselves, beaten in a best-of-three series over the weekend against the Braves last weekend. The Yankees, they haven't looked so great of late either. Just lost 2 of 3 against my Orioles. They were swept last weekend. The Rays are 2 games up on the New York Yankees. And those Toronto Blue Jays, the AL East champs from last year and the AL champs from last year that nearly won the title and spent a lot more money. Top four in baseball and payroll. 19-24, 9.5 games back of first place in the AL East. So this idea that payroll entitles you to winning, that having more money than anyone else entitles you to winning, is stupid. Or else the New York Knicks would have won something this century. Yeah, we know they're in the conference finals. Okay. But they've spent more than anybody in the NBA this century, and what have they gotten as a result of it? When's the last time the Yankees won a title? 2009? It's been more than 15 years. Oh, but I thought payroll just guaranteed you all this winning. How much money does the SEC have in football? More money than God, and they haven't been even in the college football championship game the last 3 years. So this idea that money gives you a birthright to winning, it's just not true. And hopefully that's something we can remember and be encouraged by as the owners start dialogue with the players and the MLBPA in hopes that we don't have a work stoppage next year and that we do have Major League Baseball on opening day in 2027. There is a team that is a clear winner from the NFL schedule release tonight. It's not a team that should surprise you, but we will tell you who that team is next on Westwood One Sports Night.
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15: A better life with Dr. Sanjay Gupta.
16: For years, scientists have been studying the association between depression and dementia. As you might expect, the relationship is complicated. But there's this new study out of the UK which found it's not just broad strokes. There are six symptoms of depression that are especially correlated with dementia risk years later. Number one, losing confidence in yourself. Two, not being able to face up to your problems. Three, not feeling warmth or affection from other people. Four, feeling nervous and anxious all the time. Five, not being satisfied with the way tasks are carried out. And finally, six, difficulty concentrating. What we could be seeing here is the impact of people becoming less social, or that certain changes in the brain lead to both depression and dementia. But dementia takes longer to manifest. If you notice these symptoms, talk to your doctor about it. I'm Dr. Sanjay Gupta, helping you live a better life.
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0: just not even going to acknowledge it. We've got a monster show tonight. When Kevin Harlan and Mike Golic join the show, you're not going to ruin my vibe, even when the Dodgers win 5-2 against the San Francisco Giants. Congratulations, you're now in first place in the NL West. So happy for you. You're so deserving and so great. So happy for the Dodgers. How about we get to the NFL schedule release? Whether it was intentional or not, there's no doubt that the NFL schedule makers really helped out the Kansas City Chiefs tonight. More specifically, Patrick Mahomes, because you must remember that Mahomes is coming off a serious injury for the first time in his career. Fortunately for him, prior to last December, the most substantial injury he sustained, a high ankle sprain. There was the Super Bowl that he played in with the turf toe, yet still had a key run on a third down against Philly. That was the one they won on a kick. The James Bradbury pass interference leading to the Butker winner. Not the one that Philly blasted Kansas City in New Orleans a few years later. He's never been out Mahomes for a long period of time. But against the Chargers last year, that changed Mahomes. He tore his ACL, and since that injury happened so late in the season, he didn't have surgery until December 15th, there have been concerns about whether or not he would be able to return in time for the 2026 season opener. And while the Chiefs brought Justin Fields in to be the insurance policy backup QB, Andy Reid, earlier this month, said that Mahomes is expected to participate in most of the Chiefs' offseason program. This was a conversation on our Westwood One Sports Night NFL schedule release show. Mike Golic, a co-host with Scott Graham on that, and Kurt Warner was on that show. And we have this sound. Kurt Warner was breaking down the Patrick Mahomes injury and coming back from it, and some of the considerations you have to have with Mahomes when bringing him back at the start of the season. Here was Kurt Warner.
1: When a player, if they believe that they're ready and they're clear to play, and they're in their coach's ear that they want to play, man, it is a tough thing to keep guys like a Patrick Mahomes off the football field. The other thing, though, is we've seen it plenty of times where guys come back, they think they're ready to go, it seems a little bit early, and then they tweak something and they re-injure stuff. And so that, to me, is the cautionary tale, is that every sign, you know, that I've heard up to this point is ahead of schedule, you know, and we get people talking about the best athletes in the world. Somehow they're able to heal a little bit faster than other guys.
0: That was Kurt Warner on our Westwood One Sports Night show, or pardon, on the Westwood One Sports NFL schedule release show. See, we got so many programs here on Westwood One Sports. And that brings us to the actual schedule. In terms of travel, in terms of competition itself, the NFL could not have made Kansas City's season start more favorably than it did. Plain and simple. Not knocking it, just calling a spade a spade. The opener for Kansas City is a Monday night game against Denver. A Monday night home game, which means the NFL quite literally is giving Mahomes the absolute most time possible to be ready for week one. They could have, because they are slated to play in Kansas City this year, or pardon, in Seattle, they could have sent Kansas City to Seattle for the Wednesday night game to open the year. They didn't do that. Instead, you go up against Bo Nix, who also is having an offseason rehab. Denver hoping he's ready to go. Week two, second straight home date, second straight primetime game. This is Sunday Night Football against a team with a hampered QB on rehab assignment. Daniel Jones, the Colts QB. He's recovering from an Achilles, a significant late-season surgery. Week 3, Miami, new head coach, new quarterback, not a playoff team. Week 4, Vegas, a team obviously that finished with the worst record this past year, new quarterback, new coach, not a playoff team. So, and then week 5, the earliest possible date you can get a bye is week 5. They get the bye, and that's exactly what you want if you're Kansas City. And that isn't to say they don't have difficult games on their schedule. We knew what the opponents were since January, but most of them conveniently pushed to later in the year. You don't get any of your most difficult games, and I'm talking about Buffalo, the LA Rams, the Patriots, the Broncos on the road, the Chargers. You don't get any of those games until at the earliest mid to late October. And that's exactly what you want. But the offseason the Chiefs have had and the schedule that they were just given, it's time for us to be taking them seriously again as contenders. But do you buy the NFL looking out for Patrick Mahomes, or are you of the belief that this is coincidental? 310-840-4910 if you want in. Are the Kansas City Chiefs the big winners from the NFL schedule release? 310-840-4910. You also could chime in on Westwood One Sports Night on YouTube. We're on X at Josh Graham Show. You can find me. R. Willie writes in, did you really just say Buckner, not Butger? Because Buckner booted the ball for the loss. Yeah, Bill Buckner did that in 86. Harrison Butger, the butt kicker. Probably the best social media handle. I don't know if he still has it, but his social media handle was Butt Kicker. Butt Kicker 7, Harrison Butger. So yes, if we misspoke. When you do 4 hours of talk each night, you're going to be shocked to learn. At times, you might misspeak. It's possible. It's possible. But understand that you just found the opportunity to swoop in and make a Bill Buckner reference, which I greatly appreciate. And I appreciate those type of inputs, just like I would your input on who wins the NFL schedule release. 310-840-4910. That is a call number. That is a text number as well. Do you buy the NFL looking out for Patrick Mahomes? Putting the NFL schedule release aside, this is something that D-Day and I, Denton Day, the producer of this program, and I were talking about a short while ago. It's low-key, DJ, a busy time in sports. I know the wise philosopher once said, we sleep in May and all of that, but did anybody remember that the PGA Championship was this week? I love golf majors. I do. And it totally slipped me. No clue. And you got John Rahm getting frustrated, hitting a divot after a shot. One of his divots hit like a volunteer. That's not great. Not a great time to be on the be a live tour player at the moment. There's a lot to be frustrated about. But not seeing a lot of low scores in round one, it's going to be one of those types of championships. Not going to be a birdie fest. Talking about 7 players at 3 under par in first. And you got a few folks at the bottom of the leaderboard that shot 7 over, 8 over, 9. Yeah, we even have 10 and 11 over par. Some 81s were put up. Bryson DeChambeau shot 76 today at 6 over par. So we got the PGA Championship that's happening. Of course, you have the NBA and Stanley Cup Finals as well. NBA Game 6 picks, that's coming up in just a bit. You have the Vegas Golden Knights clinching their series on the road at Anaheim. They'll face the Colorado Avalanche in the Western Conference Finals. Also tonight, Montreal, a big winner on the road in Buffalo. They're one win away at home from facing my Carolina Hurricanes in the Eastern Conference Finals. Seems like we're on a collision course between the Canes and the Avalanche facing off. How about the NBA scouting combine going on in Chicago? That's this week. Baseball, I suppose. And D-Day, how about this card that we have in UFC? Where we have less than 48 hours from now, Ronda Rousey and Gina Carano, and weren't there some other big names? Did you say Nate Diaz was on this card?
2: Yeah, Nate Diaz on this card, Francis Ngannou on this card. Now, there are going to be some people that are very unhappy with you, Josh, because this is not a UFC event. It's an MMA event, but not a UFC event. It's instead, I think it's MVP MMA running in opposition. Ronda Rousey, not a big fan of Dana White. They've clashed for a number of different reasons. Gina Carano also clashed with Dana White for a few different reasons. Gina Carano also never fought in the UFC. She's one of the trailblazing women mixed martial artists, but never fought in the UFC. I don't think that fight's going to be particularly entertaining, if I'm being honest. Ronda Rousey should mop the floor with her.
0: I should have known this wasn't a UFC event when I saw that it's on Netflix on Saturday night. That probably should have been the
2: right. They have this big deal with Paramount. UFC does.
0: What's a bigger slip, that or saying Buckner rather than Butker in this segment? I'm a professional broadcaster, in case you don't know.
2: I don't know that either. Massive slips. The UFC and the MMA junkies are mad at you. The casual fan probably calls all forms of mixed martial arts UFC.
0: Can we agree those people suck? And I'm not talking about just specifically with the fight game. I'm talking about the hardcores who gatekeep in sports. And this could be like a full summer topic at some point, especially when we get close to the World Cup, because can we all just say in unison and agree in unison that soccer fans are the worst gatekeepers of the bunch? But they're everywhere. Like, lacrosse gatekeepers aren't good. Hockey, you have some of them. Yes, in the fight game you do. Baseball can be pretty bad sometimes. Oliver, let's just be honest about it. Like, there, if you don't refer to things certain ways, if you don't talk the way that baseball fans like you to talk and refer to things the way baseball fans want you to refer to, you have the purists that, of course, will try to correct you and tell you, oh, well, this. Like, there, we can agree that the gatekeepers in sports, just generally, broadly, they're the worst. Even worse than the people that don't care as much, the casuals.
2: I would agree with that. Mm-hmm. Is there gatekeepers in baseball? I mean, I know,
0: Oliver,
2: they're purists, but I don't know that they're
0: Oliver, am
2: they
0: I right? Like, you know what I mean. It's like, if you, something as simple as, like, the way you talk about a guy who has, like, a no-hitter, or the way you talk about, just fill in the blank.
2: Because it, like, feels like in, like,
0: baseball,
2: a
0: people
2: UFC,
0: get mad.
2: It feels like they are a little bit more extreme than what baseball people are.
3: The only one that's, like,
0: can understand that.
3: The only one that's, like, egregious is when you hear someone say points instead of runs. But I agree with you in general. I mean, that was just egregious. Like, that's if I was watching soccer and I said, oh, nice touchdown. You know what I mean? Like, that's...
0: See, here's the thing with that. So the Orioles had an interim manager, because they fired Brandon Hyde early in the season last year, named Tony Manzalino, who at times in press conferences would say points rather than runs. Interim manager. And here's the thing. It may or may not have impacted my view on whether or not he should have been considered for the job.
3: I think it's a fair point.
2: I think it's very fair.
0: I don't even think that's snobbish. If you call it points rather than runs, that's an issue. In hockey, I'll stand up for the folks who say, if you call it a ball or a ball game, oh, yeah, we got a tie ball game. No, you don't. That is a puck. That isn't a ball. I'm sorry. I will stand on that. I'll die on that hill, happily. 310-840-4910 if you want in. So we'll get to that. Winners of the NFL schedule release. If you have thoughts on gatekeepers in sports, fine. 310-840-4910. There are two NBA Game 6s Friday night. Who wins them? That's next on Westwood One Sports Night.
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20: A better life with Dr. Sanjay Gupta.
21: 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Certified strength and conditioning coach Dana Santis told us, recovery is about choosing the right kind of movement at the right time. 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I'm Dr. Sanjay Gupta, helping you live a better life.
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0: NBA Friday night. Who's going to win them? Usually we have games every night in the NBA that we break down, and we never take a solitary moment. Breathe a bit. Breathe in. Breathe out. And look ahead. Try to forecast, if you will. But with the NBA Friday night, Detroit, Cleveland, San Antonio, Minnesota, do you really trust Cleveland to close this thing out? Trusting either of these teams, Detroit or Cleveland, it's a fool's errand. But Cleveland, which blew two games in the last series, frankly, melted down a little bit in the fourth quarter the other night, only for Detroit to say, hold my beer. We're talking about James Harden and Donovan Mitchell here. We're talking about the choking Cavs. You're going to trust them to finish this off? No, this is seven games written all over it. Just like you couldn't trust Toronto or Cleveland in round one, you couldn't trust Detroit or Orlando. We picked up on this pretty quickly, but that side of the bracket, one of these teams, unfortunately, we're going to get to the Eastern Conference Finals. Doesn't mean any of those teams are good. Doesn't mean that we should celebrate it. Doesn't mean they have a shot at winning a title. No, none of that. So, trusting Cleveland to close out Game 6, think it's going back to Detroit. Think Detroit's going to win the game on the road in Cleveland, forcing a Game 7. San Antonio, Minnesota is more interesting because San Antonio has shown the ability to dominate in this series, not just win, but dominate. Go back to Game 2, go back and look at when they're at their best. The last game never really felt all that close in the second half. But Minnesota has this heart of a champion. Sounds cliche to say stuff like that, but when you're talking about Ant Edwards, who's like freaking Wolverine, able to play in this series with the injury he dealt with, the toughness of this team, what they've already overcome, Ayo Dosunmu's not 100%, Dante DiVincenzo's out, of course. This team's tough. They always figure out a way to win, it feels like, and keep their season alive. And they clawed their way to a win against Denver without those key parts in the lineup, closing out a series. So it's just hard to imagine at home, given what we've learned about Minnesota, that this is how it's going to end. It feels, again, like we're going to get a Game 7 on Sunday. That Minnesota at home is going to force a Game 7 with the San Antonio Spurs. Meanwhile, Oklahoma City, who still hasn't lost in these playoffs yet, just sitting, waiting, laughing maniacally. Ho, ho, ho. Eight game, ho, ho, ho. You going 7? Sign us up for that, Spurs. Minnesota going 7-6 in their first two series. Outstanding. That sounds great. That's what we think happens Friday night in these game sixes. Let's go to Super Russy Dang, 310-840-4910. You're on Westwood One Sports Night. You're in Detroit. I think a game seven is going to be forced by the Pistons Sunday. I think that's what we're going to get. What say you?
1: I don't believe so. I think Cleveland's going to take care of business. I am not a homer. So I am not for the Detroit Pistons. I have my reasons, but I won't even go into those details. But let me talk Lakers right quick. First of all, let me say I am the inner city sports analyst.
0: Lakers? Lakers, yeah, talk, is what you said?
1: Let's talk Lakers for next season.
0: Why are we talking about the Lakers? They're not in the playoffs. Who cares about the Lakers right now?
1: LeBron James, the king,
0: oh,
1: getting another ring. So what is
0: well,
1: the
0: no,
1: problem?
0: He's not in the playoffs right now. So, like, why can't we talk about the teams that actually can win and the players that can win?
1: We can, but I just wanted to talk about King James and the GM. Their GM is garbage, and Magic Johnson needs to come back as the GM. Rob Pelinka is a complete bum. Magic Johnson is the reason why they even got that first ring, and then he pretty much set up the whole blueprint of everything. He was present, then he left halfway through the season. Pelinka picked up the slack or picked up what Magic Johnson already did, and after that, Pelinka hasn't done crap, garbage, nothing for the Lakers. Right. He
0: are you a Laker fan? It sounds like you are.
1: I am. I'm a LeBron fan. I'm a KD fan, and I'm a Curry fan. I'm more so fans of individual players first and foremost. But I do believe LeBron deserves that fifth ring. I think he can get it. But they need to bring back Magic Johnson.
0: I need to help you out on this, man. I wasn't planning to talk about the Lakers or LeBron, but I'll tell you this. It's over, man. There's no chance. LeBron, there's no situation that LeBron could get a ring. None. It's done. It's a wrap. There's no team he can join that can beat Did you not watch that Oklahoma City series? Lost in four. Four.
1: Are you listening?
0: One. I listened to every word you said. Rob Pelinka, I get it. I hear what you're saying. I'm
1: GM,
0: telling you.
1: Bring back
0: when
1: the
0: you
1: better GM
0: four,
1: to get trade.
0: 42,
1: to get better trade.
0: 42 years old. It ain't happening.
1: So what?
0: Wait a minute.
1: How old was Tom Brady when he won?
0: Different
1: ring,
0: sport. 25? That's a different sport. That's a different sport.
1: So what? It doesn't matter.
0: Here's
1: the key thing. You bring in KD. You bring in Curry. You got KD, Curry. Listen, you stack the team properly over there. LeBron has a chance to win. Never say never.
0: Okay.
1: Bro,
0: I'm saying never. It's done. It's over.
1: He's called King James for a reason, bruh. How many rings does he have?
0: I call him LeBron James. I don't do the King James stuff. I appreciate
1: that. How many rings does he have? He has four.
0: He has four. Thank you. We weren't talking about the Lakers, but it comes up, man. And I have no issues with LeBron James. I don't. I think he's the second best player ever, but the LeBron folks get mad when you say that, as if that's a shot. I don't mean for that to be. This is a fantastic game, a lot of great players, right? And it doesn't get better when you're 42. It doesn't. Remember the call, D-Day, we had at the start of this? Where the guy's like, why do people talk about the Cowboys so much? Why do people talk about the Lakers so much? It's kind of the same sentiment. I mean, ultimately, it's driven by this. Where I'd prefer to just talk about the teams and the players that have a shot to win it. And then there's a time to talk about free agency. And there's a time to talk about what's going to happen during the summer. I don't think now is that time. But it's driven by the audience. It's driven by it. And again, we heard the takes. We heard the sign of it. I understand it. Given what we're watching, D-Day, where do you stand on this in terms of a scenario that LeBron can win a title given what's being built right now at Oklahoma City and San Antonio?
2: I definitely think he can win a title next year. He's not.
0: If he joins one of those two teams, maybe.
2: I think you can put together a team that can topple one of those two eventually.
0: I don't think you can.
2: So they're a dynasty?
0: No, because they have to beat each other. I don't think you're going to get three straight titles from Oklahoma City.
2: Exactly.
0: San Antonio can beat them.
2: You can put something together in another place.
0: I know I'm saying that those two teams, I don't think LeBron, there's a situation he could join a team now going into his 42-year season and beat any of those teams in a best-of-seven series. I don't see a scenario. Like, I hear the, put them together, let's do the basketball version of the Untouchables and get all these old dudes together. Let's get LeBron and KD and Steph and at Golden State. That team's losing in five to Oklahoma City. That team's losing maybe in six. Like, you might get two games off of them. You got none this year, and you weren't really close. You might get two, but you're not getting four. And that's the thing. This isn't college basketball. If it was college basketball, I'd be with you. Hey, just win six in a row. That can happen fine. Single elimination. But in the NBA where you have to win best of seven? Just don't think so. And again, is this coming off? I'm truthfully not trying to be a hater. I'm trying not to be. It's an effort. Is this coming off as hate? I'm trying not to.
2: I know you don't love LeBron. We all know you don't love LeBron.
0: I don't love anybody.
2: Well, see, you should enter more. You should allow more love in your heart. I think this would be a great time to do that.
0: I don't love it. I don't love any specific NBA basketball players. I don't. That's not my...
2: I don't know. It sounded like you loved Con Knipple this year. He played for your Hornets.
0: I had a bet on that. I mean, 5-1 odds to win Rookie of the Year.
2: Love and money are close to each other.
0: Sure. I understand that. Let's go to Benny, who's in Dallas. Benny, I like the Dogs to force a Game 7. I like the Pistons. I like the Minnesota Timberwolves to force the seventh game. What do you say, Benny?
3: I tell you what. I kind of believe in the Pistons and the Cleveland going seven, but I think that San Antonio is going to close it out. I really do. Okay. I believe that Wimby has something to prove. And as far as that other really non-informative guy you had on a few minutes ago, God, 42 years old, I'm so sick of LeBron. I mean, I'm a LeBron hater because this guy's got to have you got to pick and choose and put all these different things around him to get him where he wants to go. You know what I mean? And in order to get that first two rings, you know, he had to go out there with Dwayne Wade and Chris Bosh and all the other guys out there, all the superstars already. And he had to be in that scenario in order to win a championship.
0: You might be the better person to ask this then, too. Like, I am not a hater, but did I come off as a hater there, Benny? Did I come off as a hater there?
3: No. You didn't come off as a hater. You came off as a realist because, you know, I think the league, and you know what, and if you poll most fans, you know, other than these guys are just falling in love with these cats, man. Look, you know, people are tired of LeBron and all the whining and all the stuff that he does. You know what I mean? I mean, I've never seen him miss a shot where he didn't get fouled at. You wouldn't have to be within 50 feet of him, but somebody fouled him. You know what I mean? And people are just tired. Him and Luka both. I mean, they're just tired of the whining and stuff. And at 42 years old, no, I agree with you. It's over. It's over. And you know what?
0: To quote late, great Billy Packer, it's over. I appreciate the call from Dallas. It's good to hear from you, Benny. Make sure if you haven't already, you're subscribed to the YouTube channel and to the podcast. Search Westwood One Sports Night on YouTube. 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
3: A better life with Dr. Sanjay Gupta.
4: Across the country right now, at this very moment, there are probably arguments taking place about who's doing more of the housework, the homework, the shuttling of kids from this activity to that. It's true. By and large, women do more of this than men. But doesn't have to be that way. And if you and your spouse can level that playing field, it's going to make both of you and your kids happier. Psychologist Yelena Kecmanovic says this might be how you get there. As hard as it might be at first, try to think of your partner like a teammate, not an adversary. Learn how to do some of the chores your partner does to get a better understanding of how much effort something takes. And finally, take the time to acknowledge what the other person is doing. And every now and then, even express your appreciation. That'll go a long way. I'm Dr. Sanjay Gupta, helping you live a better life.
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6: 32.

about who didn't get the breaks from the NFL schedule makers. The Chiefs, shocker, caught some breaks. Some teams that don't capture the national brand power, shall we say. Not as fortunate. Cleveland, looking at you. There's one state, you talk to any football coach, they'll say, hey, we don't really want to be playing Sunday, 1 o'clock in September in this state. And that's the state of Florida. Cleveland opens up at Jacksonville. Then the following week goes to Tampa. Not ideal. Closes the season with road games in 3 of the final 4. Not exactly what you want if you're Todd Monken. If you're the Cleveland Browns. But they are not the biggest losers from the NFL schedule release. That would be the Indianapolis Colts. The Colts, kind of like Kansas City, could have used a favorable start to their slate. And by the way, if you want to tell us who got screwed by the schedule makers, 310-840-4910 if you want in on the program. The Colts, they could have really used some help right up top. Daniel Jones, he ruptured his Achilles on December the 7th of last year. So it's going to be a race against time for him to be ready for the season. Also, after his big free agent signing, his big free agent deal, receiver Alec Pierce, we learned, got a procedure to clean up his ankle. While he's expected back in training camp,

0: any setback could put him on the PUP list and have him miss the first four games. Don't forget about DeForest Buckner, the D lineman who had a herniated disc injury in his neck halfway through last year, came back in either week 15 or 16, re-aggravated that. Another guy that they expect back in camp, but hopefully no setbacks. Indy did not get its wish, though, for a light early season schedule. Instead, the Colts will open up with AFC betting favorite Baltimore. And if that's not tough enough, you go to Arrowhead to face Kansas City in week two. In week four, you face Washington in London. You don't get the week off before that. You don't get the week off after the European travels. Instead, you don't even get a home game after going to face Washington overseas. You play a road game at Pittsburgh the following week. That's not very kind at all from the schedule makers. This is the part that's important to remember. There are real ramifications still from the Sauce Gardner deal right before the deadline last year. See, they traded not one but two first-round picks to bring in the former Jets corner, which means not only was it difficult for them with the expensive extensions of Daniel Jones and Alec Pierce and not having a first-round draft pick to improve a non-playoff team's ability to improve the roster. Like, that's a problem when you don't have a first-round pick. You don't have one next year. So if it goes poorly with Daniel Jones and these injuries that are here and a non-favorable schedule in a loaded draft in 2027, you don't have your first-round pick in that draft either. This is not comfortable at all for a team that is supposedly in win-now mode right now. That all is very uncomfortable. But would you say that they're a bigger loser than maybe the LA or the Las Vegas Raiders were? Because if the point of this Raiders season is to see what you got with Fernando Mendoza and have Fernando Mendoza develop, this is not the type of schedule that you wanted to get. What you wanted is, here's a clear part of the schedule where you put Fernando Mendoza in and he's going to be your quarterback the rest of the way. You don't have that really in the early part of this schedule at all. Based on the Raiders' schedule, you should expect that Fernando Mendoza is going to miss the first half of the season, or he's not going to play the first half of the season. That, like Baker Mayfield in 2018, who was the most recent number one pick to not start the season of his rookie year, that's what you should expect with Mendoza as well. Because after the home opener against Miami, it is a gauntlet for the Raiders. You have back-to-back road games where you go to the Chargers and then to the New Orleans Saints. Then you get Kansas City. Then you get a road game at New England. Then you get Buffalo. Then you get the Rams. Then you go on the road to the Jets. Then you go to the 49ers. Then you host Seattle, then you go to Denver, then you're on the road at Cleveland, then you get your bye in week 13. Where do you see a commonsensical place to insert your rookie quarterback? Don't forget how clear Vegas has been in protecting Mendoza and not needlessly throwing him to the wolves. This has been Tom Brady's strongest issue in the public space since joining the media a few years back, not having quarterbacks ill-prepared. He feels too many are as rookies and play too soon. Obviously, he's a minority stake owner with this organization. They signed Kirk Cousins for a reason. He's capable of shouldering the early load. He's a perfect guy to help Mendoza along, help him learn. This schedule, it seems that it all but clinches that he's going to begin the season on the bench. So when does that debut happen? Assuming Cousins is healthy and stays healthy, the safest spot for him to debut, you're looking at week 14, coming off the week 13 bye. And that would give you 5 games, 3 at home, 3 against non-playoff teams from 2025 to play. And there are going to be folks that hear that and say, oh, that's an issue. If you're really that good, you should play right away. Say that to Tom Brady, though. Tell that to Patrick Mahomes, who didn't play his rookie year except for the Week 18 game after the Chiefs had clinched a playoff spot. Say that to Aaron Rodgers, who sat multiple years under Brett Favre. Say that to Jordan Love, who sat multiple years under Aaron Rodgers. It wouldn't be all that crazy for Mendoza to sit, but in the social media age we live in, you'll have some of those arrows being slung his way. Oh, we got a call from Ontario, Canada. So Ryan's from Ontario, Canada. I bet on Montreal. We'll get to Graham's gambling in just a bit. They handled their business against the Sabres. I am rooting. You should know this, Ryan. I am rooting for Montreal to close things out at home at the Bell Center in Game 6. Because if they do, I will be in attendance for Game 1 of the Eastern Conference Finals in Raleigh, North Carolina, between the Canadiens and the Hurricanes. So I need Montreal to close things out to make it happen. Is it going to happen, Ryan?
1: Oh, I believe so, Bob. And thanks for taking my call. Nick Suzuki from London, Ontario. Let's go.
0: Oh,
1: we need a Stanley Cup back in in Canada. You know, I'm a Dallas Stars fan. It's amazing.
0: No, I don't know if we need the Stanley Cup back in Canada. I'd prefer it in the 20-year anniversary of the Canes title for it to be back in Raleigh, North Carolina. That'd be my preference. I'd like for it to be there. Rob Brind'Amour, it's time.
1: Either way. Oh, what's the wager here, pal?
0: Oh, I'm not saying, hey. I've been in past years. This is the 8th straight year the Canes have made the playoffs, one series in every year. I have been to 3 Eastern Conference Finals where the Hurricanes in those 3 Conference Finals have won a combined 1 game. Okay? I'm not stepping in here with confidence saying that they're going to beat Montreal. Dobish scares me. I'm worried about Montreal. I'm telling you what I want to happen. I'm not saying that's going to... Montreal scares me because of the goaltending. I like your goalie.
1: Yeah, and it. Thanks for. I love it. Just and Rod the Bod, Rod Brind'Amour.
0: Yes.
1: Yeah.
0: All right.
1: He works.
0: I appreciate the call.
1: That'd be a great series.
0: Okay. Anything else to add on the way out?
1: No. Thanks for taking my call. I know you were talking to NFL, but thank you so much.
0: No, I appreciate the opportunity for me to put some good energy out there. And also to tease some guests, too. Because we do have... It was great to visit with Mike Golic and Kevin Harlan on the show tonight. A couple of big guests on the way. On Friday night, we're going to be joined by the NFL's Vice President of Broadcasting. That's Ani Bose that's going to join us. We'll also have all the normal fun on Friday nights. Free for all Friday. We'll have recaps for Game 6s of the NBA. And then, speaking of hockey and, yes, my Carolina Hurricanes, on the weekend, going to be joined by Carolina Hurricanes forward Nick Ehlers. Just waiting for their Eastern Conference Finals opponent. And this is where I'm split, D-Day. This is the problem that I have in regards to this. I am less afraid of Buffalo, but Buffalo needs to win the last 2 games, and if it goes to a 7th game, I'm looking at the schedule for the Eastern Conference Finals. I don't think I'll be able to make it to a Conference Finals game until Game 7, which is a big what-if that you get to a Game 7. But if Montreal wins Game 6, I'm going to be there for Eastern Conference Finals Game 1, but I'm more concerned about Montreal if they're the opponent. So what should weigh out? Should I be more interested in being there to witness Eastern Conference Finals hockey game, or be more interested as a fan wanting the team that we have more of a chance of beating getting there, even if it doesn't mean me being in attendance for the conference finals?
2: You want the team that you can beat, because then they go to the finals and you go to a finals
0: game.
2: Well, we
0: can beat both of them. We can do that. And I do say we for two teams. It's the Hurricanes and the Orioles. I'll wear that. We're going to be favored against either of those teams. I do. But I think Montreal is more of a threat than Buffalo is.
2: You want the team that you can beat if the conference finals don't align with your schedule, but you win, you just go to a finals game.
0: Stanley Cup finals?
2: Yeah.
0: That'd be pretty cool.
2: Yeah, that's the clear route here. Don't worry about no game 7 if you can handle it in game 5.
0: That'd be pretty cool. Just get to the Stanley Cup final. Dude, I'm smiling ear to ear right now, man. It's a great time to be alive as a Carolina Hurricanes fan. See, I didn't expect, this is back-to-back segments, and I don't really want to encourage this behavior, but different sides of the spectrum in terms of topics I didn't know we were going to hit from phone callers, whether it's the LeBron stuff or hockey. This is an example of that going well. And I appreciate Ryan from Ontario. I also appreciate the Canadiens because, well, we bet them, or at least we gave them out, and they handled their business tonight. We have more bets to hand out as well. The bets have been red hot, and we have more to hand out in Graham's Gambling next.
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21: What are the chances you are listening to this while drinking a nice hot cup of coffee? If so, don't let me stop you. For years, we've been reporting on the health benefits of coffee, and that's not going to stop today. A new study, this one out of Harvard School of Public Health, found that coffee and tea could help lower your risk of developing dementia. People who enjoyed 1 to 3 caffeinated cups a day saw the biggest impact. In addition to the caffeine, coffee contains hundreds of bioactive compounds that can influence inflammation, glucose metabolism, vascular function, and oxidative stress. It's also possible coffee drinkers might be doing other things that keep them healthy. Eating a more balanced diet, getting plenty of exercise, sleep, not smoking, or drinking too much alcohol. And finally, staying socially active. I'm Dr. Sanjay Gupta, helping you live a better life.
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0: by 10 in just a second. We have to hand out some bets, though. That's what we need to do. That's what we do. Because it's time for Graham's Gambling.
1: Sitting back, count money all day, you know.
2: It's time for Graham's Gambling. Let's make some money.
0: Take that out, Linnell. He was all in on the Buffalo Sabres last night. Didn't believe in Dobish and the Canadiens on the road like we did. Now, I just committed a cardinal sin, though. I gave out this game last night, fully intending to bet on it, and then just forgot to bet on it. So I thought I had won, and I did the thing, D-Day, where I went to my DraftKings app, and I was like, let me see the money appear, and it didn't appear, and I wondered why, and then I checked settled bets, I didn't see anything there, and then I checked open bets, and I didn't see anything there, and it dawned on me, I forgot to bet the game. Not great. The Habs, one went away from clinching an Eastern Conference Finals berth. But getting to the NBA playoffs, we're taking both the underdogs in these games, man. Neither team can be trusted in the Cavs-Pistons series, so whoever's getting the points, take that team plus the points and sprinkle a little bit on the money line, too. So Pistons plus 3.5. Yes, please. Thank you, sir. May I have another? T-Wolves plus 4.5. We'll take that, too. I think that they're going to force a game 7. I think it's going to be a great game. This team just fights and fights, and you can't fake urgency. And I think the team that's been to the Western Conference Finals before figures out a way at home to beat a younger team that's going through this for the first time, largely. T-Wolves plus 4.5. And yeah, sprinkle some on the plus 162 as well. We're taking both the underdogs on Friday night. Getting to baseball. Like some totals. Under 8 runs. Andrew Abbott versus Tanner Bibee. Reds, Guardians. Think that runs are going to come at a premium in that one. A fan of both those hurlers. Tanner Bibee returning in his last start and doing really well. And you're not going to like this, Oliver. Earmuffs. The Angels, they're facing Blake Snell. And you might think, well, Josh, that's going to be absolute dominance. Well, no. The Angels, they score it. And Blake Snell's probably on a pitch count. So he's not going to go deep into this game. Do we love the Dodger bullpen? I haven't loved what I've seen in recent weeks from it. So at plus money over 3.5 runs, team total? I think that's the value play here. They might not win the game. They might lose 6-4. They might lose 8-5. But the Angels at plus money, scoring at least 4 runs in this baseball game, that's what we're going with on the baseball front. So there you have it. Both the underdogs we're taking in the NBA, the T-Wolves and the Detroit Pistons, over on the team run total for the Dodgers over 3.5, and we're also on the under 8 runs. Tanner Bibee against Andrew Abbott, the Reds versus the Guardians. Those are your Graham's Gambling bets for the night, and I'm not going to forget to bet those. Brandon's in Chicago. Brandon, I just told you, I think Minnesota's going to force a game 7. Are you with me?
3: What's good, Josh? Thanks for taking my call, man. You know, the other night I called you and told you about the Jordan rules and how, you know, Cade has to figure some stuff out. But it was actually Ant who reached out to MJ and asked him how to beat the double team and, you know, how he kind of rose above all the double teams and stuff. I want to get your opinion on who do you think is going to come up big for the Timberwolves, you know, so they can get the dub. I mean, I think you can look to Mike Conley to get some corner threes, man. You know,
0: I'm not a fan of zombie Mike Conley right now. I think the guy who needs to play better is Naz Reid, because I'm fearful that teams generally overreact when they lose in the playoffs and you have expectations, and when you make the Western Conference Finals, as you did a few years ago, maybe you feel tempted to try to do something rash. I feel the fall guy might be Naz Reid, who has been okay at points in this series, but with DiVincenzo out, they need somebody to take a step up in scoring, and we got it with Ayo Dosunmu a bit, but then Dosunmu's had his injury issues. I think it has to be Naz Reid. I really do, because I think Jaden McDaniels has largely been consistent. I'll give you another name. Julius Randle was perfectly awful in the last game. Perfectly awful. He didn't hit a shot for the first three quarters of the game. So those are the two players I'll highlight, because I think McDaniels has been fine. Ayo's hurt and still giving you something. Anthony Edwards is like Wolverine. He's playing. I'm not a big Terrence Shannon guy. I don't love Rudy, but I know what Rudy gives you. Conley, no. I think the two is Randle and Naz Reid. That's what I circle.
3: For sure, and I think the key is to get Wemby in foul trouble. You know, they when Wemby's on the floor, they've been kind of reluctant to drive to the paint. And if you get him in foul trouble, you take him off the court. You know what I mean? And in the two matchups during the season, Randle actually had like 12 assists. So if he's not going to be putting up points, he's got to find guys that are putting up the points. You know what I mean? And you know, I think, you know, Coach Finch is a good coach, and I think he'll have him up for the task. And one bet for you is Cubs-White Sox, ooh, man, the over. You know, the White Sox, I'm a Cubs fan, but the White Sox have been fun to watch this year, man, and they're kind of a sleeper team. So
0: I do. I'm looking at some of the series this weekend. Thank you, Brandon. It's always good to hear from you. But the you have a lot of these cross town series that are happening. You have, you know, and it's not a coincidence, Texas versus Houston, Kansas City against St. Louis. You have the Cubs versus the White Sox, my Orioles facing the Washington Nationals. You have the Subway Series with the Yankees and Mets. You have the Marlins facing the Rays. You have the Reds facing the Guardians. Like, it's just the what are we forgetting? The Phillies and the Pirates. It's that weekend where you have all. What are the LA situations? Who are the LA teams? I just brought up one. Yeah, the Dodgers and the Angels, the Giants and the Athletics. It's all over. All over Major League Baseball where you have some of these cross-town rivalries. And you know, maybe we get a little bit local for a second. D-Day, what is your reaction to, you're in the district, you're in Washington, D.C., your reaction to the Washington schedule? Because when I first saw it, my first thought was, yo, first four games at Philly, at Dallas, home Seattle, and then Indy in London, that's not very fun. It's not a fun way to start things. And then the final three, at Minnesota, at Jacksonville, home Dallas, kind of like what we talked about with Cleveland for a moment. That's not an easy way to start or to finish, is it?
4: There is no easy start or finish. There's no easy middle in here either for Washington. But it's also the NFL, so I'm not going to sit here and bitch too much about it. But you will learn about David Blau. He's been this like hot young hire this offseason. If it wasn't going to be in Washington, somebody else was going to grab him. Well, now the work's cut out for you, because in the first four weeks, as you mentioned, you're playing some pretty good defenses, right? You got Philly, who has a good defense with Vic Fangio. You think he's not going to try and crack the code? Dallas has put together a really strong defense, and they're going to attempt to take away the run game. Then you get Seattle and, you know, Indianapolis. I don't know what they're going to be looking like, but that game's in London, so you add the added element of that. You're going to learn a lot about this guy that was kind of viewed as like this hotshot young coach, and how he's going to be able to work in offense, and also what Jaden's going to look like in his return, hopefully, and what I'm expecting to be to form.
0: Yeah. Where are you on the pecking order of the NFC East?
4: No, Commanders first. What are you talking about?
0: Oh, okay. Didn't know that. Didn't know you'd take them over Philly or Dallas.
4: Yeah, quarterback, better, easy. Something's going on in Philly, too, by the way. We talked about it a bunch, but something's going on in Philly.
0: Yeah, yeah. I'd go with Dallas at the moment, but it is weird how very few people are talking about Washington. just kind of floating under the radar. And they probably prefer it that way. In the NFC South, see, in my backyard, it's the Carolina Panthers. And Panther fans are loving the schedule because they love opening at home against a team that's exciting. They get Chicago. Don't know if that game's going to go great for you. Chicago, by God, they have some fun games on their schedule. But Chicago at Carolina is the opener. They have three primetime games. The last time, I don't know if you remember this, D-Day. The last time the Carolina Panthers were on Sunday Night Football, it was the year after Carolina went to the Super Bowl, 2016. And you might remember this. Derek Anderson started the game. He was going to take the first snap because Cam Newton didn't wear a tie on the plane. So Ron Rivera's way of punishing him was having Derek Anderson take the first snap. And what happened? Derek Anderson on a rollout threw an interception on the first play of the game, and Carolina got boat raced. That's the last time they played on Sunday night. Until this year, week four, Carolina will be hosting the Detroit Lions, who got a lot of primetime games. I think it seems like they got a lot. They got six standalone games, four primetime games, the Detroit Lions. All right. So Carolina has three primetime games. They face the Lions on Sunday Night Football. They go to Green Bay on Thursday night, and they face Tampa in Tampa Monday Night Football. But I told this story with Kevin Harlan when he joined us earlier, that Mike Tirico, I was talking to Mike Tirico last summer, and he was talking about, you know, I love Charlotte, but I haven't been to Charlotte in over a decade. Well, why is that? He's like, well, Panthers haven't been on Sunday Night Football since I've been here. I was still at ESPN working games with Gruden. The year they won the Super Bowl, there was an overtime rain game against the Colts that he called. 2015. So there's another streak that'll end. Mike Tirico will call a Panther game in Charlotte with that Detroit Lion Week 4 game as well. That is what excites fans the most, though, D-Day, right? It's looking at how many primetime games your team gets. Like, you want all the primetime games.
4: That depends who you are. If your team sucks on primetime, you're probably not thrilled. But you also got to be embarrassed if you have no primetime games. Because remember, there was a point in time where it was mandated where everyone had to have at least one. And now there are teams that get kicked in the balls and have none.
0: Do you want to know who some of the teams are that do not have a single primetime game?
4: Please, enlighten me.
0: Would you like to take a guess?
4: If I had to guess, it was a lot of the teams that were picking in the top of the draft.
0: The answer, there are like five of them. The Jets.
4: Stunned.
0: The Dolphins.
4: Stunned.
0: Vegas.
4: That one actually is stunning, because I thought Mendoza would have got a primetime game.
0: But they don't think Mendoza is going to play right away.
4: They got Kirko Chains.
0: So, going to put Kirk Cousins in primetime? This one's interesting. The Saints.
4: Not that interesting. If you're not going to put Kirk Cousins in primetime, why would you put Tyler Shuck in primetime?
0: And then the last one. The Arizona Cardinals.
4: No Carson Beck or Jacoby Brissett or Gardner Minshew or whoever the hell else is on that roster?
0: Dude, you want to look at a schedule that... Just go ahead and play the draft sounder now. You're on the clock, Arizona. You look at that team. Just look at that schedule and you find the win. You find the wins.
4: We'll just go through it. Week 14 matchup against the Jets. That might be their first win of the year.
0: It would be significant. A significant game. Except that staff's trying to win. I'm not convinced Arizona is. At the Chargers, home Seattle, at San Francisco, at the Giants, home Detroit, at the Rams, home against Denver, at the Cowboys, at Seattle, home against the Rams, at Kansas City, home Washington, home Philly, bye. Oh, you get the Jets after the bye week.
4: Awful bye, and you said it. The Jets are trying to win. That makes them vulnerable because they're not very good at that.
0: At New Orleans, home Vegas, San Francisco. That does look like that. Those final four games scare me for Arizona, trying to clinch that pick. You get the Jets at home, Vegas at home. San Francisco maybe has a playoff spot locked up at that point. I don't know. Might scare you just a little bit.
4: All right, so let's play fantasy quarterback matchups here, right? It's the Hall of Pain is what we'll call it, the run of pain, the final four games. What would you rather sit down to watch? The potential of Carson Beck versus Cade Klubnik. The potential, I mean, Mendoza and Beck would be fun because it's a rematch of the national championship, and we'll probably be getting at least one or two of them, hopefully two of them, but at least one of those guys at that point in time. And you got the New Orleans situation. I'm not a believer in the New Orleans situation. They might be tanking for Arch at that point.
0: I just want to go to New Orleans, so I'd probably go to that game.
4: I would love to go to New Orleans again. It's a great food city. You'd love it down there.
0: I do love it. You're preaching to the choir. I love New Orleans.
4: I mean, Daddy would love a beignet right now.
0: I'm not a big beignet guy, but I'm also not a big donut guy either. It's just not my preferred snack. There are so many treats and snacks that are unhealthy, and something about the doughy ones makes me feel especially gross. It just makes me feel like I'm inhaling sustenance.
4: Well, what's your preferred sweet treat?
0: I just got some of those. I got another bag of those mini Starbursts earlier today and emptied it out in one day.
4: Yeah, fruity.
0: Sour as well. Like sour stuff. But I also like richness. So like a cheesecake or like a really rich chocolate cake. It's just something about the doughy. You know, if I'm going to eat a donut, it has to have a bunch of the chocolate and stuff on top.
4: Well, I can tell you where not to go. I'll leave it at that. They could sponsor us one day. I'm terrified now that we're on national radio. On local radio, I could just take shots at big brands because they were never going to sponsor us. I'm terrified now to take shots at big brands in the event where a salesperson who has not told us is working on a crazy deal, and I don't want to ruin
0: it. Oh, I forgot. Well, you could say positive things sometimes. I should note, just because this came up, this was not intended to come up, but today might be a significant day in my life. Drunken Sam writes in, I pegged Josh to be a jelly bean guy. Fine with jelly beans. Don't seek it out. I want more Skittles than that. I'm a Skittle guy over jelly beans. I don't need the chewiness. Anyway, it might be a significant day in my life, D-Day, because Whataburger is new to North Carolina, and I've never had it. Because every time I went to Texas or spent time in Los Angeles, where I always went to In-N-Out, but never went to Whataburger. So today I'm going to have Whataburger probably for the first time, which means in addition to having the NFL's VP for broadcasting on Ani Bose and Free For All Friday and recapping Game 6 is in the NBA, I also might be recapping my first ever trip to Whataburger.
4: Did it just open?
0: In the last couple months, yes.
4: Oh, okay. So it's not like grand opening line around the store kind of deal.
0: No. I plan to sit there for a late lunch and enjoy myself. That's what I plan to do. See, the fact that Oliver's just looking at his phone and his ears haven't perked up in this tells me that he's not a Whataburger guy, that this doesn't move him at all.
4: No, we've had this.
0: This is a significant day.
4: He's an In-N-Out guy. I feel like I missed the train on Buc-ee's. Like, it almost feels like it's too much of a caricature now.
0: I haven't been.
4: I haven't either.
0: But they're building one right down the way from where I live. So, I might venture to Buc-ee's sometime soon. But I need to know what to get at Whataburger. Is it as simple as just getting a double cheeseburger? Or should I get a butter burger?
4: Spicy ketchup. Bucky's feels like the Chiefs of establishments. Yeah, it's like really sick at first. You get this Mahomes guy, he's throwing passes with his eyes closed and it's misdirection. You're like, wow, this is awesome. I wish we had a lot more of this. And then you get a lot more of it and you're like, all right, this is a little too much. And now it's like way too much. That kind of feels like what Bucky's is. 1,001 people in there. No one has spatial awareness because everyone's traveling. Just, it feels atrocious. I'd love to go, though.
0: Coming up, the greatest reminder of the stranglehold a league has on American culture. Keep it here on Westwood One Sports Night.
2: We're one game away from a Thunder Spurs Western Conference Final. 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Can San Antonio close it out tomorrow night and make the matchup everyone wants a reality? 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
1: Last call for phone calls, 310-840-4910. The NFL schedule release is the greatest reminder of the league's stranglehold on American culture. We don't really have monoliths anymore in American culture. Things that we all have, like joint experiences. The closest thing we might get to it outside of the NFL and the Super Bowl is Taylor Swift dropping an album. No, when Drake drops an album, it's not that way. He dropped 3 albums tonight. That's a bit obnoxious. Just being honest about it. 41 tracks. What are we doing here? But the NFL schedule release, there really is no reason why it should be a spectator event on networks, national networks such as this one, Westwood One, or on NFL Network or ESPN, you name it. But we've already known the opponents home and away since January. It's been months, and that's even putting aside that 3/4 of it gets leaked before you even get to the 8 to 10 p.m. programming. Think about, to put in perspective how crazy the concept of a schedule release show is. Imagine if, in any type of national way, if this happened, like if on NBA TV, we have an NBA schedule announcement show. No, thank you. Or the NHL. We don't really need it. We don't really need it, but we have it in football. Largely the reaction is, well, this could have just been an email. But in football, it's a spectator event because there's almost nothing the NFL can't turn into primetime programming. Remember when the draft was held in a hotel on the weekends during the day? Now it's not just a primetime event. It's cities, 10, a dozen of them, bidding to hold the draft in their city. The NFL has experimented with putting the combine on national networks some days. They put the Hall of Fame ceremony in primetime, so the old-timers have to stay up way past their bedtime. But the schedule release, it's by far the funniest example of the NFL offseason. It's if a halftime show predominantly in Spanish wasn't enough of a reminder of what the NFL can do without any fear of losing viewers or losing fans, talking about how captured the NFL sports fan is. This should be another example of that. Wait, people are watching the schedule release show? Getting mad at Jordan Schultz for spoiling some of the games? Like, what's the next thing the NFL might try? Like, you know they're always pushing the envelope. I mean, internationally speaking, I mean, that's why Bad Bunny was your halftime act. Hey, we're trying to reach international audiences since we have the American domestic audience already captured here. You're probably, during the season, you're seeing a couple of games played on Wednesday, including the opener. Is that going to become a thing now, D-Day? Every year they're going to play on Wednesday now? Just because, hey, we can now have games Wednesday, Thursday, Friday, Saturday, Sunday. Is that just going to be a thing every year now, or is this a one-off because of Australia?
2: Does the NFL ever do one-offs?
1: Yeah.
2: They're going to play a Tuesday game in Antarctica in like 5 years.
1: Oh, no, get ready. It's going to be NFL week. It's going to be games on Monday, Tuesday, Wednesday, Thursday, Friday, Saturday, Sunday, Monday. It's going to be NFL week. Because they could do that, I think, for the first week before you have the law that kicks in that says that you can't play on... Is that just specifically Friday that you can't play? But then you get into, okay, if you're playing on Sunday, short week. But that first week, there's no reason why they can't do that. Like, you know, this might just be a safe space to spitball some ideas. You know, they already deboed Christmas from the NBA. It didn't sound like you were fully on board with what I genuinely believe, not a bit, D-Day, is an amazing idea for the NFL. when it comes to free agency. Because when you look at the NFL calendar, like, you have the draft in April, you have the schedule release in May, you have some off-season OTAs in June, early June, camp starts in July. Like, the month, you know, March could use some sizzle. I know you have free agency, but I'm talking in terms of, like, an event. And I'm saying where National Signing Day meets LeBron's The Decision, it would be amazing if the Sunday before Selection Sunday is when free agency starts, and it starts with an event where five or six marquee free agents show up, and on Westwood One Sports, we're on location. We get to interview these guys right after the fact, kind of like we do the draft. 7 o'clock, Kyler Murray makes his announcement, and then you hear from Kyler Murray, and the analysts break it down, and then at 7:15, you're like, okay, coming up next at 7:30, this guy is going to make his decision. Let's talk about what he might do. And then same cycle, makes a pick, or, and he has hats out like signing day. So then it's, who is the marquee free agent this year? Was it a receiver?
2: Well, who? There's your problem. Are there enough marquee free agents for that to matter?
1: No, I think we do. I think we do have. If it was Trey Hendrickson.
2: Problems.
1: Trey Hendrickson, put on the hat. The biggest problem you run into is insiders ruining it. So at the start of the event, you have Schefter and Rappaport both put their phones in those little sleeves that you have to put your phone in when you go to comedy shows.
2: Just text me instead. I'll break the news. The problem that this has is that it's all fun and games until somebody pulls the switcheroo like you do on National Signing Day, because I found the one-off. You incidentally, I don't think you were trying to, but you answered my question.
1: Henderson.
2: The NFL has done one-off, and that was the HBO executive Hard Knocks, where the Giants made themselves look like complete a-holes. And they were like, hey, we can't do this. We showed way too much. An organization looks completely incompetent. The NFL's never going to forcefully make teams look bad. Somebody pulls the switcheroo in your fantasy idea once, and then it's over.
1: What do you mean by a switcheroo?
2: You know how in, like, several times, like, for example, when Travis Hunter, he grabbed a Florida State hat as if he was going to commit to Florida State, threw it, and says, no, I'm actually going to go to Jackson.
1: Oh!
2: I'm going to go with Dion. And how many college athletes or high school going to college have done something like that where there's theatrics to it, but then you're making an organization look bad?
1: Okay,
2: so the NFL
1: maybe we
2: doesn't
1: don't do
2: want
1: hats.
2: That.
1: Then maybe we don't do hats, and that's fine. We don't need hats.
2: You just want to
1: still have the event.
2: I just want to watch these dudes sit and sign a piece of paper.
1: I mean, that's essentially what the draft is. Oh, they hugged Roger Goodell. Cool. And that's still an event. Big stars doing things. Yeah, and again, who were the top free agents?
2: But
1: this
2: free agency
1: year?
2: Already is an event. They have day round.
1: It isn't though. It's on Twitter. It's like, all right, this guy signed whatever. I'm saying,
2: when you don't watch television,
1: Trey Hendrickson.
2: They do like a 4-hour NFL Live.
1: Let's get Malik. Well, I know, I'm saying, but all that show is let's look at our Twitter feed and see what Adam Schefter just posted. I'm talking, I want to see Malik Willis. I want to see Jalen Phillips. I want to see Trey Hendrickson. Yes, I'm reading a list. Yes, I want to see Kyler Murray, Aaron Rodgers, Kenneth Walker.
2: Well, Aaron Rodgers still hasn't signed. He'll be locked in the gymnasium.
1: Kenneth Walker.
2: Cut the lights off. It'll be a dark room.
1: Some big names. We can make it happen. Romeo Doubs. Every year there are enough big names you could do it. I'm saying the NFL's done worse. This is a better idea than putting the combine on national TV.
2: Oh, I love
1: the
2: combine.
1: Much better idea than that.
2: I disagree. I love the combine.
1: The combine is the sports equivalent of an auto show. Hey, check out my Hemi. Look at this. We got this guy can run fast. Well, look at these parts. Look at this car. This car's cool. It's crazy. It's what it is.
2: You got auto shows in Winston-Salem? You've never been to an auto show? You look like someone that's been to an auto show.
1: I have been to an auto show.
2: Yeah, see, you that's your bag right there.
1: I wouldn't put that on national TV, though. Just saying. It's my issue with it. It's my problem. Let's hear Mike Golic joined us, and Kevin Harlan, a guest on the show as well. Here are some of the highlights. Mike Golic, I don't need to set up much of this. Let's just hear how some of that sounded.
3: For those who didn't catch the show, what's the first thing you look at when you look at a brand new NFL schedule, when you see that grid?
4: Obviously, you look at the matchups. Even though I was a defensive lineman brought up to hate quarterbacks, you look at the quarterback matchups, right, and see what they're all about. But and I think what really caught my eye is you look at the Monday night matchups,

0: So that's what he looks for when he's looking at a schedule grid, as he did with Scott Graham hosting the Westwood One Sports NFL schedule announcement show. And do we have him talking about Fernando Mendoza? Because that was interesting. Mike Golick's with us here, Westwood One teammate here, getting to the first pick in the NFL draft this year, Fernando Mendoza. On one hand, every number one pick at quarterback has started the season since Baker Mayfield in 2018. But on the other hand, Tom Brady, one of his biggest issues, it seems he's an advocate for since becoming a media person like you and I, is that he believes that quarterbacks are ill-prepared. And you hear what John Spytek says. You hear what the new coach, Clint Kubiak, says. They don't want to put Fernando Mendoza in a bad situation. And yes, you bring in Kirk Cousins. This looks like a difficult schedule they're opening up with. What do you think happens with Mendoza?
1: Oh, I think they play Kirk Cousins. That's why you bring in Kirk Cousins. Obviously, you bring him in for his veteran leadership and to help mentor a young player. Listen, Kirk Cousins knows what the deal is. He knows it's going to be Fernando Mendoza as his team at some point. But I'm one way or the other. I'm like, bring a guy in, make him the starter right away, make him so you know he's in the huddle right away as the starter, or you bring in a veteran like they did in Kirk Cousins to say, Kurt is going to lead this team. Because that's the one thing you also have to answer to the 52 other in the locker room. And if you start a rookie day one, the other 52 in the locker room know it's going to be a rough year. They know another year of their existence in the NFL, which again, the average time is 3 years, is going to be a tough one because you have a rookie kind of learning the ropes. So if you have somebody like a Kirk Cousins to step in and start and get things rolling and also teach Mendoza, it's the best of both worlds.
0: With him 100%. Now, when does Mendoza debut? Think that might take some time. Maybe with just 5 games to go. And I'm here making the statement in mid-May saying that's okay. And not to read into the inevitable overreaction that will come if that were to happen. D-Day, it was great visiting with Mike Golick. We had Kevin Harlan as well. What did you learn from our conversation with Kevin Harlan?
2: He loves James Harden. I thought you were going to burst a gasket when he said that how great James Harden has been in Cleveland.
0: That was, it's interesting. See, but Kevin's also the nicest guy on the planet. So I bet that translates to players too, where he's nice to everybody. Including, I think that might be evidence. You know how people say you're the nicest guy ever? You're that nice to James Harden? I didn't say he's lying. I'm saying that genuinely, like, Kevin Harlan can't say a negative word about anybody ever because he's the nicest person I've ever met. And I think him saying that about James Harden is just more evidence of that. That was my takeaway from it. But you're right. See, I remember him.
2: That means you didn't believe him when he said it? He's not, oh, this no, is Kevin saying, being so nice. He's clearly not telling the truth. Because that's what I thought. I was like, Kevin's being nice. He's clearly not telling the truth.
0: I'm saying Kevin's a nicer person than me, is what I'm saying. That I couldn't say that because I'm not as nice as Kevin is. Because Kevin's the nicest person ever.
2: No, I couldn't say that because I don't believe it. I don't think that sure. James Harden is at this massive benefit. I think the Pistons just don't have a second scorer.
0: I think that's true.
2: And Cade Cunningham turns the ball over too many times.
0: And Kevin Harlan, not a Drake guy.
2: W.
0: Join the club. Us on the show right now. Here's probably a bad sign for the Drake folks out there. I did text Linnell, who's a huge Drake fan. I said, how much have you listened to already? He said, complicated answer. I responded, why is that? No response.
2: Might have fallen asleep.
0: Also not a good sign if you're falling asleep talking about that.
2: There's 41 songs. That's a lot to get through.

0: If Coldplay dropped a 41 song album right now,
1: they'd never do it. They talk about 42. I did stay up for the Taylor Swift double album. I did that.
0: Which one was that?
1: Listened to all of it. That was a few times ago. It was fine. I was good with it. I like Taylor Swift. But I'm willing to admit when Taylor's not throwing 100. And I don't think anyone's going to say, well, I'm sure some will, that Drake is throwing 100 here. D-Day, you should be proud of me. There's an expression in sports talk called murdering the clock. And you've encouraged me to murder the clock today.
0: Yeah.
1: And in general, and I have.
0: Yeah, every day, honestly. We don't need a clock to live. It's going to come back tomorrow. You'll be fine.
1: What do we have to close out the program and putting this show to bed?
0: I'm sharing a story about an overshare that took place actually yesterday, but I feel like it might be relevant. So I'm going to share that with you next.
2: The Knicks are waiting to see who's next. The Pistons and the Cavaliers are still battling for a trip to the Big Apple and the Eastern Conference Finals. Westwood One Sports.
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1: 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Oh, the NFL schedule release. 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Actually, there's a lot of things going on in sports. 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Okay, let's close out the program by putting this show to bed.
2: All right, I'm going to share a story with you, and you have to tell me if this is over the top or if this is a normal human interaction.
1: Okay.
2: My wife and I went to get new running shoes on Wednesday. We went to a store in the DMV to get shoes. We walked into the store. There's no one there except for two workers. So we basically get assigned a worker. It's a younger woman and it's an older woman. And the shoe place is pretty sick. It's a nice spot. They do a bunch of different things, 3D scans. They like map your foot the way you walk, a bunch of cool stuff, right? But it also like takes us then away from each other, right? So my wife goes with her worker. They do their thing. And I'm like chatting with I got the older lady. She got the younger lady. I'm like chatting with the older lady, and then we kind of switch places. So the wife goes over to a different spot in the store and I go over to get my foot mapped and all these different things, right? I'm having small talk with the lady. We're in the store for longer than we should have been, probably like 30 minutes. And eventually the conversation kind of gets to places where I'm like, I don't know why I'm having these conversations. They're like talking to me about how they feel about public transit and just, I never want to hear about a 70-year-old's view on public transportation. I know it's not good. They don't like it. I don't need any of these things. So we walk out of the store, right? And my wife looks at me as we kind of get out of earshot. She's like, I didn't like that. And I was like, what happened? She's like, it got too personal. I was like, what do you mean? She's like, well, I found out that this woman, she was with a younger woman who I just met, broke up with her boyfriend because she opened the relationship. And he didn't like that she opened the relationship. And then it led to them breaking up, but she still wants the ex. And I was like, why did she tell you that? And she said, I have no idea. I didn't ask for that information. Is that a cool overshare?
1: Now, would your experience have been different if it was flipped? Like, would you be saying, this girl was awesome? She shared all this information. Because I might be more interested in that than I am learning about the 70-year-old's thoughts on public transit.
2: I have never wanted to be on the receiving end of an overshare. Never. Especially when someone's complaining about an open relationship. I don't care. That's not for me. That's not my bag.
1: Yeah. Yeah.
2: Like, what do you want me to do? What do you want me to do about this open relationship that you started? I can't do anything about it.
1: What kind of shoes did you get, most importantly?
2: Mizuno's. That's my favorite running shoe. Wave Inspire 22.
1: See, my wife's parents, in-laws, run a shoe store. Introduced me to On Clouds. Your boy's flying with those. The grid stuff. That's as good of a lead-in you're going to get, Drake Toll.
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0: good morning. Who even cares? That is the question of the day. Today, it is the Drake Toll Show. Westwood One Sports, the Westwood One Sports app. 157 milligrams of caffeine straight to my system. And I am Drake Toll from the Savannah Bananas organization and Locked On Big 12. 6 a.m. to 9 a.m. Eastern Time, you and I will hang out every single day on Westwood One Sports and the Westwood One Sports app. Curtis Poindexter runs the board. Addy Bates is producing. And I ask you the question, who even cares? Who even cares about the NFL schedule release?
1: Man, I can't believe it. Did you see how easy of a schedule they gave us?
0: I mean, really? I mean, you already knew half your games, given your division. You knew most of your games, actually. And this is just an opportunity for your team to post a silly graphic or video that describes what date your team will play on. Monday night, Thursday night, Sunday night. That's what this is, right? It's all it is. Well, no. I even cares about the NFL schedule release. And I thought last night from a Westwood One sports perspective, whether it was Ryan Radke or Kevin Harlan, Kurt Warner, Leonard Williams, who joined the show with Mike Golic and Scott Graham on our schedule release special, it made the moment big. In years past, here has been my qualm. And you know what? It's still my qualm. Is that I do schedule release day, and there are Jacksonville Jaguars fans who say, man, I'm so hyped, but we got such an easy schedule. I really see how we could contend. Or I turned the TV on last night, and lo and behold, the New York Jets fans. Dun-dun-dun-dun. Welcome into the sports show. Can you believe it? The New York Jets are finally going to contend because the schedule is so easy in 2026. This is a free opportunity for 24 hours for you to make any excuse possible for your team to be good. Or if you're a Philadelphia Eagles fan and prone to negativity, had dinner with Yvonne Trazak last night, one of my best friends in the world, Philadelphia Eagles fan, who said, I saw the Eagles schedule. They're going 0-17. That's just kind of part of being an Eagles fan. It's what you're prone toward. In years past, I would have told you the NFL schedule release is meaningless. But now I get it. Now I understand. Now I see it. It is, again, the 24-hour period where you as a Dallas Cowboys fan, where you as a Los Angeles Rams fan can say, we're going to win the Super Bowl. And it's an opportunity for you to relish in your team playing in primetime. NFL.com, which, by the way, can I ask you a question? I know this is the Drake Toll Show, and you're just a regular guy in Denton, Texas. But I'm going to ask you this question. You can respond, by the way, 310-840-4910, 310-840-4910. And my question is, when did we start allowing NFL.com, the league's official site, to have opinions? It's weird, isn't it? Like, NFL.com, how do I go there and see the biggest losers of the NFL draft? Well, of the NFL schedule release? Well, you can. You can probably see the biggest losers of the NFL draft as well. But according to NFL.com, according to the league, their website, that they did this, they built the schedule. The biggest winner of the schedule released last night is Patrick Mahomes, saying the Chiefs' schedule is not without its challenges, but it appears that Mahomes will have a fairly good chance of getting through the early part, assuming he's back for week one. Now, week one is the goal. I'm not sure if week one is where Mahomes will make his debut in 2026, but the Denver Broncos coming to town in game one, is that the biggest winner? Is that what we're calling easy? the Chiefs and what the league has given Mahomes, Monday night, extra day, to extra couple days if you consider the Wednesday game we're going to play between two contenders out of the NFC West. I digress. Mahomes will have every last minute to rehab. Then the Colts and Miami, Las Vegas. After a year where the Chiefs missed the postseason, the NFL looked around and said, where's Taylor Swift? We got to have Taylor Swift in the playoffs, right, guys? Remember, Travis Kelce's dating Taylor Swift. We need to have that in the we can't not have that in the playoffs. So NFL.com, the league itself, says the biggest winner of the schedule release last night, the Kansas City Chiefs and Patrick Mahomes. Aaron Glenn. The same Aaron Glenn who's going to be fired. I've told you this multiple times. The head coach of the New York Jets. Here's the deal. Half of you just heard that name. Half of you just heard Aaron Glenn and had no idea that was the head coach of the New York Jets. And I don't blame you. They change them every 2 years. Similar to my rotation of underwear, the Jets are filtering head coaches. Glenn is a biggest winner, according to the league. He won 3 games last season, and the, drum roll please, no, doesn't deserve it, 10th straight losing season for the franchise. But no, for 24 hours, there's a, according to the league, glimmer of hope. Okay. 4 of their first 8 games, the Titans, the Browns, the Dolphins, the Raiders. Are they going, listen to that again, the Titans, week 1, the Browns, the Dolphins, the Raiders. If you win those 4 games, which, by the way, might be the Jets' only 4 wins of the season, and anyone who expects the Jets to contend, anyone who expects the Jets to want to win, is a loser, is a biggest loser of the day, and is wrong. Glenn could be sitting it. This is what the league writes, NFL.com. Win those 4, and Glenn would be sitting at 500, at worst, nearing the midpoint of the season. Do you understand how bad of a franchise you have to be that you're trying to win the schedule release and that the league, NFL.com, is posting? Maybe by the middle of the year, you could be close to 500. Is that what you want to hang your hat on? We could possibly be close to 500 at the midpoint of the season. And if he wins 4 games, he's surpassed last year's total. And then what happens after that? He gets fired for going 4-13. They have a bye week on week 13. Their bye week comes week 13. They have the Chiefs, the Broncos, the division games against the Bills, and the New England Patriots. How are they a biggest winner in this? The Green Bay Packers. If Matt LaFleur is facing any pressure this season, per NFL.com, perhaps a softer early slate can help. Might be hot in Tampa Bay in week 4, but the Packers return home for 4 of the next 6 games at Lambeau. All right, you play a lot of home games in your first 10 weeks, then draw the Bills, the Dolphins, the Texans. I need to know, man. I need to know. The schedule release, what is it other than an opportunity for 24 hours? And I get it now. I understand now why you care. I understand why you talk about it. I understand why we do the pomp and circumstance around it. But what I need to know is genuinely, what is the point? If not for after 24 hours of you saying, I really like our schedule this year. I feel like it favors us. I think we could really win with this. What is the, and you know what I think? It's one of the silliest parts of this entire deal. One of the things I think is I shouldn't speak in ifs, ands. The silliest thing about this schedule release is, well, boo-doo-doo-ba-boo-bah, welcome to the sports radio show. Did you see it? The Carolina Panthers have the easiest schedule in the NFL. the biggest winners of the schedule release. The Los Angeles Rams, the Dallas Cowboys, the Green Bay Packers. For what? Do you think, what do you mean easiest schedule? Do you think that, like, somebody help me here. Do you think last year's records are going to play into how these teams do next year? Because you're telling me that the Chiefs are going to win more, and the Ravens are going to win more, and the Packers are going to win more. So if you're can you help me with this? If you're telling me that these teams are going to win more next year, but you're also factoring them into the fact that, well, the Dallas Cowboys have the easiest schedule because they play the Packers and the Chiefs and the Baltimore Ravens. You're telling me those teams are going to be a lot better next year, but you're telling me the Cowboys have the easiest schedule because last season, those teams that are on their schedule in 2026 lost. I don't give a rat's ass what happened last year, right? Because these teams all drafted new players. These teams all lost players. These teams all gained new talent in free agency. So do not come into this room, do not sit at my table and tell me so-and-so has the easiest schedule. What does the easiest schedule mean if we don't know who these teams are yet? Last year, if you told me, oh, wow, this team plays three of their first six games out of their division against the Chiefs, the Ravens, and the Lions. Don't you think I would look at that preseason and say, well, they have the toughest schedule in the world? And then guess who missed the playoffs? The Chiefs, the Ravens, and the Lions. If you are an NFL fan who woke up today because of the schedule release yesterday and said, now our path is easier, now we're going to make the postseason. I read on NFL.com that we're the biggest winners of the schedule release, and the NFL is the one that released the schedule. If that's how you view this, you need to take a long look in the mirror at what you value out of the NFL schedule release and how it really matters. Because does it, man? You knew half these games. You knew most of these games. And if there's anything, if there is a takeaway, if there is a biggest winner, a biggest loser that I can give you, and again, I understand what this is. It's a 24-hour period where we get to talk football. It's a 24-hour period where we get to talk about the NFL, where it's back. And the Titans do the thing where they ask the guy on the street, who's this logo? The sunburnt dogs? No, it's the Cleveland Browns. Ha, ha, ha, ha, ha, ha. He said sunburnt dogs. Ha, ha, ha, ha, ha. It's a cute 24 hours. But if you think your team won the Super Bowl yesterday, you're wrong. You got to check yourself. You're going to, well, according to analytics, we have the easiest schedule. Do you? Because again, I just posed you the question. Last year, the toughest schedule in the league would have had the Lions, the Chiefs, and the Ravens on their schedule. And none of those teams made the playoffs. Preseason, you would have thought, we're done. We're dead to rights. Only to find out that none of those teams would contend or compete. So what do you want from me, huh? The biggest loser today is us, the United States of America. I already can't afford to go to half the games in the NFL. I can't afford to sit anywhere other than the 400 section. Can you? If you can, if you're not complaining about the ticket prices or popcorn prices or beer prices at an NFL game, well then kudos to you, man. Whatever you've got figured out in life, whatever you have figured out financially, congrats. Up top. Nice high five. But the everyman, for me, it's tough to get to an NFL game. Oh, but what if we make it tougher? Say hello to Australia. Say hello to Brazil. Say hello to London, England. Say hello to Uganda. Say hello to South Africa. Say hello to India. Say hello to Pakistan. Gaza Strip, we'll play there. Money, money, money, money. The biggest loser is you and me and everybody. Well, you know, we're really trying to hit an international audience here. What? The NFL has one of the best TV products of any sport in the world. The NFL has one of the best. It's the sport. It's the league. It's what we watch. It's what we do. So let's send it overseas because we need to drum up more attention over there. I don't think so. Korea is not sending its baseball teams. Well, specifically North Korea is not. But even South Korea is not sending its baseball teams to the United States. Why? Because South Koreans want to watch their baseball in South Korea. Japan, same thing. New Zealand, their rugby. They're not sending rugby teams over here. Look at this. One time only at Hard Rock Stadium, the New Zealand national rugby team. No. We're doing this and diluting the product for NFL fans. So what I am saying, what I am getting at, is don't freak out over the NFL schedule release last night. It's not that deep, and it's not about you. Oh, and by the way, your team did not win the Super Bowl. Oh, and by the way, your schedule is not that hard. Oh, and by the way, your schedule is not that easy. Oh, and by the way, if there's one thing that we can all in unison think based on last night and based on today, it's not, wow, I can't believe the Philadelphia Eagles got a real good, you know, a real favorable schedule. No. No, it's the fact that we are taking more and more National Football League games as we keep adding them. As we have 17 now, dilute the record books. And we're taking those games that you already couldn't afford, that you already couldn't go to, that I already couldn't afford, that I already couldn't go to, and now we're putting them overseas. So if you can't afford a ticket, good luck with a flight. Good luck buying a ticket from Hartford, Connecticut to London. You can't. And they know that. We're all the biggest losers. When we come back, let's make ourselves winners. Kevin Harlan, Kurt Warner, Ryan Radke, waxing poetic last night. They had good thoughts on the NFL schedule release, the storylines that you need to follow, the level-headed storylines that you need to know. It is Westwood One Sports and the Westwood One Sports app. This is the Drake Toll Show.
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10: The risk of stroke goes up for all of us as we age, but for women, the risk really amplifies after menopause. In fact, 1 in 5 women in the United States between the ages of 55 and 75 will have a stroke. But according to a new study carried out by researchers in California, adhering to the Mediterranean diet can significantly lower that risk. One expert said, "We continue to see study after study showing that a predominantly plant-based diet improves all sorts of different outcomes. Now, with this diet in particular, you've seen it lower the risk of certain types of cancer, diabetes, depression, dementia, even gum disease. Now, as a reminder, the Mediterranean diet prioritizes eating vegetables, fruits, beans, olive oil, nuts and fish, and limiting meat and dairy. I'm Dr. Sanjay Gupta, helping you live a better life."
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1: But the Los Angeles Rams, play in primetime for half their games. 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
0: I am Drake Toll from the Savannah Bananas organization and Locked On Big 12.
3: Oh, you don't talk about jokes. It's them Savannah Bananas, man. They're doing all that singing and dancing.
0: All right, well, Kirby Smart was a part of it last weekend. You know that name. Chipper Jones was a part of it last weekend. Man, I hate that. I can't stand all that singing and dancing. Well, if Kirby Smart can like it, I can too. Hey, you know what? You know what? You know what I hung out with yesterday all day? I don't get struck. I have been working hand in hand. Diana Russini, Mike Vrabel. I've been working hand in hand. I've been interlocking fingers for the last 2 months with Jackie Bradley Jr., who plays in our organization now for the Indianapolis Clowns. And it's like, all right, hey, you show up to work. And last night I had to give Jackie a ton of notes because we're building this show for the Indianapolis Clowns. The last surviving brand from the Negro Leagues, 1989 was when they folded. Bob Kendrick, the president of the Negro Leagues Museum in Kansas City, helped bring back this Indianapolis Clowns brand in the Banana Ball Championship League. It's an awesome story. And so yesterday we were at the ballpark for all of eternity to build the show. What is it going to look like tonight in Indianapolis, where I am right now, when we sell out 15,000 people at Victory Field? What does the show look like? And so, you know, we have Jackie on the microphone, and he's reciting these lines to describe the history of this brand and what it means to the sport of baseball. And I've been working with Jackie for a couple months, not starstruck, part of my job, part of what we do. And you know who else plays for the team? Monet Davis. And I can't, I made a joke last night. Cameron Stewart, who's been on this show multiple times, the Wicked Boston show, he was at the bar. We went to dinner with him at St. Elmo's or Father Elmo. And we left there, went to the bar. It was a Hooters. We almost went to the Hooters instead of St. Elmo's. I love Hooters. I love
4: wings, good wings.
0: The wings, correct. Great wings. Interesting birthday. I love the wings. And Paul McCartney. And we got done and went to the bar. And I looked at him and Sarah Bott, who runs our social media, and said, we should invite Monet Davis to the bar. And not an hour later, Sarah was like, don't look now, but behind you, Monet Davis did just walk through the door. And I got starstruck, man. Like, that got me. Monet Davis, cover of Sports Illustrated, a one-hitter in the Little League World Series, and a legend, sports legend. You know that. You still remember that name today, Monet Davis from the Little League World Series. Starstruck all day yesterday. Drake Toll with you. If you could keep listening to the entirety of the Drake Toll Show, I'm going to keep it so incredibly real today. Because here's the deal. 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You can do that by searching the Drake Toll Show wherever you listen to your podcast. You can listen to the Drake Toll Show live, even though they cut off this show for the Dick and Doug show. You can go to the Westwood One Sports app, you pull that up, and you listen to the Drake Toll Show live. I'm allowing you to do that today. And here's why. Here's why I want you to join. I want you to hold my hand. I want you to interlock fingers. I want you to be pregnant on a boat that we sign off on together, and we take it for a ride. The year is 2021. You're Diana Russini. I'm Drake Toll. Hot. That was a topic of conversation last night at dinner as well. Diana Russini and Mike Vrabel. Awesome that our social media manager was like, what are you guys talking about? I was like, oh, do we have tea? And the layers of that story are incredible. I can promise you this. I'm not going to spend today telling you that your team's going to win the Super Bowl. I'm going to spend today talking about how the NFL schedule release from last night. Isn't that deep? It's not. But PFF analytics tell us that we have the toughest schedule in the league. This could be the death of our franchise. We don't care. Again, we don't know who's going to be good and who's going to be bad. What we do know is the Rams, they win with as many primetime games. The half their games are primetime on your television. We're going to see a lot of Matthew Stafford and the Rams this year. The Niners, they did lose based on travel. I think they go 38,000 combined miles in their 17 games. That's bad. A couple international games back-to-back on their docket. That is bad. But more so, the storylines, and I thought Westwood One Sports, we did such a good job of covering it last night. The storylines are not that your team's going to win the Super Bowl. The storylines are how to look at the schedule, the games on the schedule, the days, like the Saturdays on the schedule, and the matchups that are going to be fun to watch. Kevin Harlan was blunt when it comes to the New York Football Giants being another team similar to those Rams that are heavily featured in primetime in 2026. Kevin Harlan on Westwood One Sports last night gave us his thoughts on John Harbaugh's team being in the limelight.
2: Clearly the coach and the change there, Mike, as you know, and the quarterback, really he's an eye catcher. He is a player that you want to see, and he'll be, I think, better in his second year than he was as a rookie last year. And that is exciting. And we see people are bullish on the roster that the Giants have, but you know, John Harbaugh, has had success, and he has a method and a model that he follows. And I really believe that he will take what he's inheriting and make it really competitive. That division, you know, the Eagles are on a couple times. You know, we're getting a good look at some of these prominent teams. The division is as treacherous as you might expect. But I think just having kind of a new culture with the Giants will put them in a position, and there really is hope, legitimate hope, with hopefully a healthy Scataboo and a offensive line that is reputable at the least, and a quarterback who they've got a lot of faith in.
0: The New York Giants want to win, and in their trek to win, let me get this out of the way. Yeah, I was listening to the radio this morning, and that idiot radio host said the New York Giants want to win as if they want to lose. Franchise want to lose. Happens. Every year, all the time. Losing is a strategy for most teams. Losing is gospel for the Jets and the Giants. This year, the Giants want to win. The Cowboys, week one, that's a winnable game. The Rams, week two, get your ass beat. Titans? Uh-oh. Cardinals? Uh-oh. Commanders? Whoa. Saints? Hello. The Giants could start 5-1. 4-2. 4-2, I'd take. Before facing the Texans, then a bye week, then the Eagles. Then the Commanders, Jaguars, Colts. The Giants' schedule is favorite. If I'm a Giants fan, I woke up today, and I'm drinking that Kool-Aid. Sunday night, Monday night, Thursday night, Monday night. Four of these big-time, prime-time, standalone games for the New York Giants. Harlan continued on that, on the Monday night deal. No Monday night double. No, hey, first game's at 7:30 Eastern, second game's at 10 o'clock Eastern. No more of that. Here is Kevin Harlan on Westwood One Sports last night on the NFL on Monday night double headers.
2: The NFL is always pretty nimble, and they get it in terms of putting the best games, the marquee games, on those single slots. And another reminder about Monday night this year, we don't have the doubleheaders anymore. Those are going elsewhere. Those games no longer exist. We've been going through those things for about 3 or 4 or 5 years, and they've always been kind of cumbersome and a little bit clunky. That's gone now. So the Monday night game is a standalone game. Thursday, standalone game. Sunday night has always been a standalone game. So even in the heart of the regular season, without holidays playing a factor, that they've kind of redefined those standalone games, and the league will not hesitate as we get into the year and storylines develop and injuries taking their toll, or they don't, you know, switches can be made. And that always leaves, I think, on these standalone nights, Thursday, Sunday, Monday, you know, a time to really know that, that we're always going to get the best game and the biggest stage with the best audiences.
0: So that means the New York Giants, who are the most featured bad team from last year, the NFL anticipating the Giants, they're anticipating the Giants will win in 2026. They will get their due on Monday night. Ryan Radke, Westwood One Sports, went in on the New York Giants, whose season opener is against the Dallas Cowboys, and that is a tone setter for both. The Cowboys need a new and improved defense. The Giants need a new and improved entire football team. That game is going to tell us a lot, and it's a prime time matchup between the Giants and the Cowboys. Ryan Radke.
5: We were there a couple of years ago, Sunday night opener. Giants were coming off the playoffs, and it was, man, there was so much excitement, and it, you know, could not have gone worse. They got blown off the field. It was the downpour that night. And it seems like ever since then, the Giants haven't been able to get out of their own way. But, you know, with all the excitement around them, look, it's week one. Nothing's going to be decided in week one, right? But that's going to be one of those games we're going to make way too much of coming out of week one. Whoever wins, if the Cowboys win, hey, the Cowboys, this is what we thought. They're on their way. If the Giants win, hey, Harbaugh's here. Things are looking up. So it does. It starts right with that week one game.
0: And that is that tone setter. That is what you can take away from the schedule release last night. Not that your team is going to win the Super Bowl, not that your team is going to be a world beater, but instead that the primetime games that will define the early slate in the NFL are set. Those teams, those matchups are set. When we come back, our biggest losers of the day, not just in the NFL schedule release, but in the world. Who are those losers of the day? We'll hear more from Leonard Williams, Mike North, Ryan Radke, Kurt Warner, Kevin Harlan, all over today's show from 6 a.m. to 9 a.m. right here with you on Westwood One Sports and the Westwood One Sports app. This, Biggest Losers, up next is the Drake Toll Show.
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4: Across the country right now, at this very moment, there are probably arguments taking place about who's doing more of the housework, the homework, the shuttling of kids from this activity to that. It's true. By and large, women do more of this than men. But doesn't have to be that way. And if you and your spouse can level that playing field, it's going to make both of you and your kids happier. Psychologist Yelena Kecmanovich says this might be how you get there. As hard as it might be at first, try to think of your partner like a teammate, not an adversary. Learn how to do some of the chores your partner does to get a better understanding of how much effort something takes. And finally, take the time to acknowledge what the other person is doing, and every now and then, even express your appreciation. That'll go a long way. I'm Dr. Sanjay Gupta, helping you live a better life.
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0: Yeah, it's me.
1: Big Gooner.
0: Give me that look. That's right. Let's get sweaty. Let's get really sweaty. I'm talking rainforest sweaty.
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0: Swamp sweaty.
2: What's the line he gets? He's not from here. Vakaitis. Corn dogs, Jackie. Corn dogs. 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Addy Bates is producing. Curtis Poindexter runs the board. Addy and the Jiggles, her adult league softball team, played last night. Addy, the last few weeks have been brutal for the Jiggles. I have recommended firing the coach. As far as I know, the coach has not been fired, but that recommendation has not been taken seriously. How did the game go?
3: We won 17-14.
2: Wow.
3: I had a killer RBI double. Oh, my goodness. I'm a pull hitter. You know, I see that. I'm like, I get so excited. And it went into the outfield. It was great. Beautiful shot. I felt like I was on top of the world.

0: Yeah, we won. We won. I turned two a couple times when I was, you know, playing second. It was great.
1: The and ball is tipped.
0: And now I'm here.
1: There you are. I'm considering the things you can do, the things you can accomplish in life. The birth of your first child, not you, but in general.
0: I have Sinatra.
1: Or wedding day. Or Johns Hopkins winning the NCAA Women's Lacrosse Championship last night. The defining moments of their life. For you, that moment, RBI double for the Jiggles.
0: Yeah.
1: On a Thursday night in the greater Washington, D.C. area. Mm-hmm. Only to be followed by you resting your head to go sleepy time and having a dream about the Wiggles, the popular children's band with hits like Fruit Salad, Yummy Yummy. Could you please enlighten America about your dream following the Jiggles win about an even bigger Wiggles win?
0: So they say every dream means something. I would love to know what this means. So I saw that the Wiggles were like, I was at like a county fair or something. Okay. I was getting soft serve ice cream. Who do I see? I see Greg Page, the yellow Wiggle. I see him running. I'm like, oh my gosh, I need him to sign something.
1: Hold on. Hold on. I do mean to interrupt you. Actually, you know the name of the yellow Wiggle?
0: Yeah. He's my favorite.
1: Oh my.
0: Oh my. And so then I see him, I'm like, I need him to sign something. All I have is a wooden spoon. I'm like, you know what? We're just gonna. So I'm running with this wooden spoon and this is what's playing in my head, honestly. So I go up to him. I'm like, oh my gosh, I'm a huge fan. And he told me, you keep the dream alive. And he wrote it on the wooden spoon. And then I got Anthony to sign it. And then I got Murray and Jeff. And I was literally having a conversation with them. They were like, you're a big Wiggles fan. And I was like, I've been a Wiggles fan my whole life. And they were like, prove it. I was like, this is like, I was this for like Halloween one year. My favorite song is y'all's cover of 6 months in a Leaky Boat. And they were like, oh, that's a deep cut. And I was like, yes, it is. And they were so proud of me. And so I had this wooden spoon signed by all the Wiggles. And then I woke up. And now I'm here on the Drake Toll Show.
1: How is there even room on the wooden spoon for them to sign it?
0: They made it work, and I keep the dream alive.
1: Also, the Wiggles have names? I thought we just kept them in cages and let them out to sing the Fruit Salad song and then put them back in.
0: No, yeah, they've all had names this whole time. You've never heard, like, when they do the toot, toot, chugga, chugga, big red car. And it's like, wake up, Jeff. That's one of the lines.
2: Me, Jeff.
1: Oh, yeah. Yeah, no, I'm with it now. I was the pirate for Halloween one year. I cried. I was so happy that I got the costume in the mail. I just, like, biblically, Daniel had a dream that Egypt would go into a great famine, and he saved the people of Egypt.
0: Okay, and I'm bringing back because the Wiggles. What's your point?
1: He dreamed of a famine. This is after Daniel had been given the coat of many colors, abandoned by his brothers to die, and then was Pharaoh's right-hand man. Addie Bates dreamed about the Wiggles signing her wooden spoon.
0: Yeah. Do you want to know telling her to, the worst part about
1: they
0: this?
1: They said, hello, hello, white girl. Dare
3: anyone
1: to
3: that
1: dream.
3: Can analyze dreams, please tell us what that means.
0: The worst part is like, I don't know what the heck you were doing at the county fair, Drake, but you were in your stupid fur coat and you were carrying someone off into a back room. And I was like, I'll deal with that later. I literally said, I'll get that in a second. I have to go get the Wiggles.
1: I was carrying away the pirate to ensure that he didn't hijack your moment with the Wiggles.
4: And I was taking shots at the county fair.
0: I was like, I'll get that in a minute.
1: I am. Wow.
3: Maybe. When did you ask him for the sports minutes in this dream?
1: at 5:58. Hello. Sorry, the sports minutes are empty. Wow, the Wiggles told you to dream. And so that message stands true today on the Drake Toll Show. After your NFL team schedule was released yesterday. Similar to what Anthony, the yellow Wiggle, told Addie Bates. Sorry, the green Wiggle.
0: There's
1: the red Wiggle?
0: That's Murray.
1: Oh, great. Hey, which one's Anthony?
0: The blue one.
1: Similar to what Anthony, the blue wiggle, told Addie yesterday.
0: It was Greg who
1: said. Dare to dream. Greg, dare to dream, white girl. Dare to dream with your NFL team schedule. It's time for our biggest losers of the day. Biggest loser number one. Ari Mirov tweets, for those wondering, the hashtag Chargers didn't avoid the elephant in the room in their schedule release video when they were up to the Patriots. The quote is, next photo dump, 1 mile. New York Post sent you a message. Here's audio from the schedule release for the Chargers.

0: clipped wings.
1: Whatever's happening in my ears right now is a dream within itself.
0: Week two.
1: That
0: versus the Raiders.
1: That is exactly what the Westwood One rejoins sound like.
2: Westwood One!
3: Not wrong.
1: Yep. Shortly today, we'll have one of them that's, man and well,
4: the NFL released its schedule,
1: and the Rams are going to win the Super Bowl. We're going to get that. That's coming up. Don't miss it. Biggest losers of the day. I mean, I saw the Chargers were the only ones to bring up Vrabel and Russini in their deal. It was so good last night explaining to a human who does it, who's just not chronically online and doesn't know about the Vrabel and Russini deal. Because I'm detailing it. I'm like, okay, so here's what happens. A month ago, we see them interlocking hands in Sedona. And then we see it's laughable, not a thing, like they're just friends. She quits her job because she's so innocent, she needed to quit. She was a distraction. And then after she quits her job, it's like, I think they're being romantic. And then the pictures surface of them together 9 months before she had her first child. Somebody across the table is like, and guess what the child's name is? No. Yes. Mike. Uh-huh. Now Russini doesn't have a job, and Mike Vrabel will coach the New England Patriots next year. Biggest loser of the day. It's the worst trade deal in history. Many are saying it. Many are saying. Megan Swift tweets, Pittsburgh Zoo and Aquarium is set to trade gorillas with Boston's Franklin Park Zoo. Frankie, Pittsburgh's 7-year-old male Western lowland gorilla,
5: what?
1: Will head to Boston. And in exchange, Boston will send 33-year-old Little Joe, the silverback, to Pittsburgh. Stephen Thompson quote tweets it with, Pittsburgh got fleeced. Taking on an aging star without any draft picks in return is insanity. Addy, I would never trade my 7-year-old gorilla for your 33-year-old gorilla.
6: There's also another quote tweet, and it's a story, and it said, in 2003, Little Joe made national headlines when he escaped his enclosure and ran into the city, injuring a 2-year-old girl. The zoo made safety upgrades in the year that followed.
1: Well, thankfully, they didn't shoot him.
6: Harambe.
3: R.I.P. King. Never forget.
1: Biggest winner of the day, the Las Vegas Raiders. Stepbrothers, Fernando Mendoza. Let's see what this audio sounds like. Who even cares anymore?
7: Hey.
8: Hey.
7: I'm Kirk.
8: I'm Fernando.
7: You're going to have to call me Kirko Chains.
8: Cool. You're going to have to call me the Nandalorian.
7: So this is the locker room. And rule number one is do not step on the shield.
9: What happens if I sneeze around it?
7: Don't do it.
9: What if I...
7: Don't do it. So what's the best Star Wars movie? Empire Strikes Back or Rogue One?
10: Ha! Trick question. Star Wars New Hope, which was originally titled just Star Wars in 1977, but then they changed it to Star Wars New Hope in 1981. Say your favorite football play.
1: Thank
10: on
1: you.
10: Three. One,
1: Fernando
10: two,
1: Mendoza.
10: Three.
7: Turbo right.
1: And Kirk Cousins for the Step Brothers reference.
7: Some best friends.
1: Very good. Mendoza's a robot. Curtis Poindexter runs the board. Addy Bates produces. When we come back, obituaries on the Drake Toll Show.
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17: A better life with Dr. Sanjay Gupta.
18: The risk of stroke goes up for all of us as we age. But for women, the risk really amplifies after menopause. In fact, one in five women in the United States between the ages of 55 and 75 will have a stroke. But according to a new study carried out by researchers in California, adhering to the Mediterranean diet can significantly lower that risk. One expert said, "We continue to see study after study showing that a predominantly plant-based diet improves all sorts of different outcomes. Now, with this diet in particular, you've seen it lower the risk of certain types of cancer, diabetes, depression, dementia, even gum disease. Now, as a reminder, the Mediterranean diet prioritizes eating vegetables, fruits, beans, olive oil, nuts and fish, and limiting meat and dairy. I'm Dr. Sanjay Gupta, helping you live a better life.
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0: What do you want from me? It's the Drake Toll Show, Westwood One Sports, the Westwood One Sports app. It is Addy Bates producing, Curtis Poindexter runs the board. Here's what my bosses want from me. Our obituary. Dead today. 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
1: Well, good read, good read, good read.
0: 6 minutes ago. Thank you. Been working on that one. I was nervous for it. It's a new one. It's tough. Took me a while to get it down. Dead today, your ability to see Arch Manning, Addie's future husband, play against Texas A&M. Addie, the top five most expensive college football games in 2026. Those estimates via Game Time have been released. The number one most expensive game, Texas at Texas A&M. Number two, Ohio State at Texas. Number three, Texas versus Oklahoma. If you'd like to see Arch Manning live this year, take out a loan, or just don't see him play live.
2: I'll be seeing him play live. I get to see him. I'm going to the very woke city of Baton Rouge to see Texas and LSU. What are they?
0: Well, yeah, it's a safe haven of diversity.
2: I get to see my husband, future husband.
0: What are they paying you? How did you, Baton Rouge?
2: Yeah.
0: You're going to LSU, Texas in Baton Rouge?
2: Of course I am.
0: Whoa. How'd you pull that off?
2: Let's see. Half of my family went to LSU and the other half went to UT, so. And then there's me.
0: Season.
2: Proud Valpo
0: season
2: grad.
0: Season ticket holders?
2: No. It was just we were able to get tickets. We bought them really early on.
1: It's going to be a very not racist game.
0: Correct.
2: I just have to be
0: very
2: like
0: racially sensitive.
2: I have
0: contest.
2: To be like 1,000 feet away from Arch at all times, though. But that's okay.
1: It's a restraining order.
2: I'm kidding. And there's not a restraining schools. Order. There is not a restraining order against Arch.
1: Yet.
2: Or myself.
0: Addie
2: he was in
0: is
2: D.C.
0: to Arch
2: last
0: Manning,
2: weekend.
0: As Curtis is to local high schools.
2: Jesus, you're the one wearing the Brigham Young shirt.
0: Okay. All right. All right, you're done. You're done. Dead today.
2: When I say factual statement.
0: Addy Bates, that's the Drake Toll Show producer. Dead today. American chain restaurants. Oh, no. Yesterday, the president of the United States went to China.
3: What?
0: And spoke to China. And said that while the supreme leader or whatever the hell they call the Chinese guy was in attendance, Trump spoke about Chinese restaurants in America today. Mr. President, take it away.
4: As allies in World War II, President Franklin Roosevelt's mentions of the brave people of China, that's what they were, drew loud cheers and his speeches in the United States, and everybody loved what he had to say. Just as many Chinese now love basketball and blue jeans, Chinese restaurants in America today outnumber the five largest fast food chains in the United States all combined. That's a pretty big statement.
5: 那么作为二战期间的盟国罗斯福总统在美国的多次演讲当中 提到了勇敢的中国人民，正如现当前许多中国人非常喜欢篮球和穿蓝色的牛仔裤，在美国目前的中餐厅的数量要比美国前五大快餐连锁店的总的店面还要多。
1: In case you're wondering,
0: it would have been so great if after the translator stopped, Trump said, "I didn't say that." He just went up to.
2: I think he was trying
0: wrong.
2: To. I think he was trying to talk nice about China so he could meet General So.
0: P. P.F. Chang? Where's P.F. Chang? That's his first question. That was his first question. The people of America. I love that he... I don't have a Trump impression. I don't need to. I don't really care. I love that he was like, and of course, Franklin Roosevelt, who loved China. And now, you all, the Chinese, who love things like basketball, blue jeans. We actually have more Chinese restaurants than American restaurants in America. He went over there and said, Ni hao, konnichiwa, where is Yao Ming?
2: Point me to Jackie Chan. I demand
0: to meet Jackie Chan.
1: And he stood there at the podium and waited for a fortune cookie.
0: Where's Bruce Lee? Bruce is in the audience tonight. Bruce, my good-looking guy Bruce down here. I just can't. What the hell did Franklin Roosevelt have to do with this? And they were getting loud for Franklin Roosevelt. And then the Chinese people love basketball and blue jeans. Why blue jeans? Oh my gosh. Oh, that is
1: They're woke
0: great.
1: Jeans too. Why didn't you say red jeans?
0: The woke jeans. Yes, the woke jeans. And dead today. The Wildcat Wall being a thing that people like. Students are complaining at Northwestern at the Wildcat Wall. College Transfer Portal says Northwestern has revealed its new European football-inspired student section at New Ryan Field. The catch, students cannot sit down at games. They can only stand. Addie, what are your thoughts on this?
2: If you're sitting in the student section, I should say, you should be standing all the time. Get your ass up. I've always thought that when I would go to Valpo games, if I saw people sitting, I would call them out like on air. I'd be like, what is going on here? You're in the student section. Your whole point of you being
0: You'd call
2: there,
0: them out on air?
2: Yeah, of course I would.
1: The three like, people listening to this.
2: I would
1: radio,
2: be like, yeah. Oh, there's our wonderful student section as they're sitting there. Their asses down. I would say that.
0: You said the A word? I'm not allowed to say that. My mom doesn't let me.
2: Well, you usually put the word hole after that, and that's what gets us in trouble.
0: Oh my God. Please, please don't.
2: I forgot,
0: FCC's
2: sorry.
0: FCC's going to get us.
2: Sorry, you're wearing the BYU stuff. I got to keep it PG. Yeah, no, I love this idea. If you're in the student section, you should be standing the entire time.
0: Okay, but what about halftime?
2: That's usually when I'm going to go get beers. It literally takes
0: they
2: that long.
0: They sell beer at Northwestern?
2: Yes, they do.
0: My only... I get this. I understand it. And as a former high school student section leader, that's right. Come on, give it up.
2: You would be there.
0: And someone who complained incessantly throughout college about how bad the Baylor student section was to the point of humiliation, I agree that everyone should stand up in a student section. However, the impracticality, Addie, of it being halftime and I can't put my butt in a seat, I hate that. I want to know that after we're getting killed 45-0 at the hands of the Texas Tech Red Raiders, that my fellow Baylor Bears, Sic'em Bears, can just sit down in peace and solidarity.
2: I mean, you could just sit on the floor.
0: Also, it's Northwestern. What do those nerds have to cheer about anyway? The football team sucks perennially.
1: Their journalism program.
0: Right, that's what Northwestern does, is journalism. Not football, not sports.
2: Okay,
0: we're
2: so
0: really
2: then they can leave
0: these
2: at
0: nerds
2: halftime.
0: Do sports?
2: I'm sure they're leaving at halftime anyway, so.
0: They're not even showing up to start with. We talk about leave at halftime. They might get there at halftime because they lost a bet with their friend.
2: What about Ryan Day?
0: Hello, fellow Northwestern student. If our beloved football team is down by less than 35, you have to go at halftime to the football game. That's how they talk at Northwestern. They make them talk like that.
2: Yes, famous and then Northwestern's, Chicago accent.
0: Northwestern's down 38-0, so the one who proposed the bet has to go stand the rest of the game. Oh, drats. I must watch the rest of the contest from the standing only section against Rutgers.
1: That lakefront's kind of cool, though, at that stadium.
2: It is.
0: The lake is nice. That's a saving grace. Congrats, Northwestern, on sports. Those are our obituaries. It's time for the quickie. Top five headlines in all sports. Addy Bates reads the headlines. Drake Toll responds.
2: Third person. Nice. Mitch Marner propelled the Golden Knights past the Anaheim Ducks 5-1 in Game 6 clincher. And now they're in the conference finals.
0: And here's the highlight.
5: Broken up by William Karlsson. He springs a man, Mitch Marner, who's in, and he stuffs it home! Mitchell Marner! It's a stretch pass from Wild Bill.
6: Look at the position of Karlsson, and in one motion, there's Mitch Marner. Look at the end of this goal. No, not here, right there. What a beautiful play there by Karlsson to recognize he's got a second. Gets his head up, sees Marner streaking right down the middle. And what a skilled play there by Marner between the legs.
1: He stuffs it home.
0: Between the legs, he stuffs it home.
7: Big gooner.
0: Vegas is moving on. Again, I've seen Vegas live, my own two eyes, this postseason. They will not come close to contending against the Avalanche, but that's okay. At least they're in the conference finals for the fifth time in 9 years. That's crazy. It's a minute.
2: Playing hockey for a second. Suzuki Evans caps second period surge. Canadians beat Sabres 6-3 to take a 3-2 lead in the second round series.
0: Canadians over the Sabres. Here's the highlight.
8: Here's Dibidoff in again! And look at it, it's in! Look at it, look behind, and the red light is on!
6: Well, it's not screened now. Nukkanen kind of loses his net a little bit there. I think that's one where Evans had to go after it. I don't think that was had enough on it to slide. Look at it, it's rolling and stops right there. Evans on the doorstep, able to get behind the goaltender and get a piece of it.
8: Yeah, you're right, it's... So the Canadians with the most power play opportunities in the playoffs. Go to work on their first of the night with just under 2.5 minutes to go. And Suzuki scores! 10 seconds in! And now Montreal has a 2-goal lead.
1: It's in.
0: I hate hockey. I have been vocal on this show about my love for playoff hockey, postseason hockey. But imagine if we, in the NBA, if we made the Spurs and the Thunder play in the second round. That would be stupid, right? Imagine if in the NBA, in round one, we let the Magic play, I don't know, the Raptors? That would be stupid, right? Why the hell does hockey do it? You know, like three of the top five teams, the Wild, the Stars, the Avalanche, all had to play in the same. They were in a three. Those are three of the four teams in the same little on the same side of the bracket, playing in the first or second round. That's stupid, man. And now it leads to a lopsided conference finals where the Avalanche are clearly better than the Knights, and Montreal, who likely wins this series, clearly worse than the Hurricanes. I don't like that. It's a minute.
2: Here's your next headline. Scottie Scheffler, among largest throng atop PGA since 69.
0: Nice. Rory McIlroy sucked yesterday.
1: Blister.
0: I shot even. I was right at par for the day. My 18 holes that I shot in the PGA Championship. Scheffler's due. Scheffler's not had an elite. He's had a good season, not an elite season. I'm still waiting for Scheffler to grab a win. Here's his opportunity. Rory is out of the hunt. And given Scheffler's killer mentality, Rory, who shot 4 over, will bow to Scheffler this weekend at the PGA Championship. Which, if the streets remember, PJ Glasser came on this show yesterday and said Scottie Scheffler is the best golfer alive. He's still a value pick. to win the championship this weekend. And he will.
2: We're going to stick in hockey. I mean, in golf for a second. John Rahm apologizes as a divot from angry swing hits a volunteer.
0: It was nice of him to apologize for this. I thought it was a non-factor yesterday. I watched the video. Sorry he hit that volunteer. Also, who's volunteering at a PGA tournament? Just go get paid. Like, you should ask them for money. We shouldn't be interning at the PGA Championship. John Rahm, notable good guy, huh? Hit a kid. Hit an innocent kid with cancer. A Make-A-Wish volunteer. But at least he apologized.
2: Here's your final headline. Rangers Corey Seager aims to figure it out amid a 0-for-27 skid.
0: I wake up every day. I wake up almost every day.
1: Weird flex.
0: And then after I wake up, I look in the mirror and I say, I'm aiming to figure it out today. Could this be the day that I figure it out? I'm aiming to figure it out. I find myself in the game of life in an 0-for-27 skid more often than not. So, Corey, I know you're listening.
1: Skid marks.
0: My close and personal friend.
2: Aims to
0: that
2: figure
0: 2023,
2: out. 2023. Aims to figure out how to record sports minutes.
0: I learned something today. I submit the sports minutes by 5:33 every day.
2: That's not true.
0: 5:34 every day.
2: That's also not true.
0: Yes, it is. And I learned today that you don't even open them until 5:54.
2: So usually before the show, I have to get your highlights together and then round up some other last minute stuff. So yes, I don't submit them until 6 o'clock. Producing.
0: Yeah. What if we do the highlights? What if you do the minutes at 6:35? God bless. 5:35 and the highlights at it would hurt Curtis, right?
2: Yes.
0: I try not to give him
2: last minute stuff, and then you're gonna text me going, "Do we have any highlights? Do we have any highlights? Where are the highlights? Where are the highlights?" And then you call me. I can't see the file.
0: I did not text about highlights today.
2: No, but you did call.
0: I called you at last. Is that the 40-year-old with tattoos in your call log? I did call you this morning about last night. Of course, you didn't pick it up. About last night's Westwood One NFL schedule release special. And you did a great job getting those in. You did a great job getting it in.
2: I always have to help you get it in.
0: Yep.
1: Touch yourself.
0: Coming up, the NFL schedule release last night. Do not overreact. Your team is still going to be bad. Allow me to explain. Addie Bates is producing and Curtis Poindexter is running the board. This is the Drake Toll Show.
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3: 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Hello. Hello, Memphis. Hello, Butte, Montana. Hello, Rochester, New York. It's good to be with you. You can listen live every day on the Westwood One Sports app to the entirety of this show to hear from Addie Bates and occasionally be filled in on the escapades of one Curtis Poindexter. Yesterday, the NFL released its schedule. Who the hell cares? Me. But what I don't want to do, because I've been watching it, you know, I quad box every day. I've told you this. I quad box the major networks, major radio shows, major sports shows in the morning to see what they're talking about. More often than not, it is,
4: good morning, everybody. Okay, we're going to do a Mount Rushmore of the best games that you think are on the schedule for Monday Night Football.
3: I don't care. Or they're going to read things out to you. Well, let's read the Monday Night Football schedule for every week in 2026. I don't care. I don't want to just read things to you. I don't want to make a Mount Rushmore. I want to give you the take, not four of the takes. I want to give you the take. And here's my take. Just because the PFF Advanced Analytics tell you that your team has the easiest schedule, or just because the PFF Advanced Analytics tell you your team has the toughest schedule, does not mean you should believe any of it. That is bogus lying. Because here's the deal. Last year, had you found out, oh, dang, in the first 9 weeks of the season, not only do I have to compete against my division, but I also have to play the Ravens, the Chiefs, and the Lions. If last season your team had been told that on May 15th, you would have thought the season was over. Because those three teams are great. Playoff juggernauts. Until those teams sucked. Do not buy into what happened last night as gospel for how your team will perform. Oh man, our schedule's so easy. No, it's not. Oh, I can't believe it. We're the Philadelphia Eagles. We're the 49ers. Our schedule's so hard. No, it's not. You don't know that. Stop overreacting. And honestly, stop reacting. Enjoy the silly videos, enjoy the silly graphics, and enjoy the allure of NFL schedule release in the fact that we get to talk about the National Football League for a day. Take a break from Victor Wembanyama and Anthony Edwards, from the LeBron James saga. For at least a second, we aren't talking about Diana Rossini and Mike Vrabel, or Lane Kiffin claiming that Oxford is more racist than Baton Rouge. Yes, that happened this week. For a second, we can relish in the joy of the National Football League and the fact that it's almost upon us. We're not that far away, 100 days away from the NFL kicking off in 2026. Last night, Westwood One Sports did the unthinkable. A two-hour, 8 p.m. to 10 p.m. Eastern Time schedule release special with Scott Graham and Mike Golic with some of the biggest names in sports on the show, including Mike North, the radio personality, Mike North, who touched on what I thought was the biggest. This is the takeaway I think you should have, could have. It's that the NFL shipping itself off to foreign lands. Oh, mama, don't you cry. The NFL playing games down under is a slap in the face to Dale, who lives in Topeka, Kansas, and loves the Chiefs, and would love to go to a Chiefs game one day, but he can't afford it. Oh, Dale, hello. What if instead of you being able to go see the Chiefs for cheap in Kansas City, we send them to Mexico City? or Montreal or London or Sydney. And Dale says, well, damn, man, I already can't afford it. Now I got to buy a plane ticket. No, Dale, of course you don't have to buy a plane ticket. We know you're too broke to do this. We're not doing it for you. We know you love the Chiefs and want to see them, but we're going to send the games overseas. Mike North on international games when he joined Westwood One Sports and the Westwood One Sports app last night.
0: I don't want to minimize the challenges. They are plentiful, but going to the UK has become quote-unquote routine. You know, going to Mexico, I hope, is becoming a lot like going to Dallas or Houston, quote-unquote routine. Obviously, Rio and Melbourne are not routine. So those are going to take some learnings for us all. There's going to be some growing pains, I'm sure. And, you know, to their credit, the clubs really kind of lean into this. They know exactly what they're getting into. Certainly the Rams and the 49ers were not surprised when we announced that they were playing in Melbourne. They've known for months, and our team is working with their teams operationally, trying to figure out when will we travel? Do we stay on our body clock? Where do we practice? When do we eat? When do we play? You know, it's a morning game over there. That's going to be fascinating to me. You know, a morning game Friday morning in Melbourne for a Thursday night here in the States. I'm sure the sports science guys and the health and safety and nutrition guys have already mapped out a plan for how they're going to handle Melbourne. At least when those guys get back, though, you know, they get back, what, 9, 10, 11 days before their next game. Both Rams and Niners coming home to home games. Rams coming home to a Monday night game, so they get in a little extra day. But the Niners coming home to three straight home games. So, yes, they go to Melbourne, but then they're home for a month. I think they're going to figure it out. Rio's going to be interesting. It's right in the middle of the season. There's no buys, you know, in week four. So the Ravens and the Cowboys are going to play a home game in week two, play a game in Rio in week three, and get right back at it in week four. So we're all going to learn a lot. We're going to be careful. We're going to be smart. We're going to be strategic. And I think we're going to take, I don't want to call it constructive criticism, but feedback, let's say. We're going to take feedback from the Ravens, from the Cowboys, from the Niners and the Rams and learn a little bit more about it and hopefully be better if we can next year.
3: You know, I'm not exactly pro these games overseas, but I get they're trying to expand the footprint and the reach of the National Football League, and I guess that part's fine. What I am pro is Monday Night Football, Chiefs and the Broncos, that very first week. Kurt Warner on Westwood One Sports last night waxed poetic about a game like this on a week like that.
1: When you got the number one seed from a year ago in the Denver Broncos going against Kansas City, who I know had a down year. I know Patrick Mahomes, you know, with the knee injury, and is he going to be healthy and is he going to be back? Like you said, it's so much about intrigue. And the beautiful thing about our league is every game matters. And so now that you know the schedule, you know how big that first game is, you know, we're going to be watching through the rest of the offseason and wonder, okay, where's Patrick Mahomes at this point? I probably should put Bo Nix on that list as well, although, you know, all ideas are that he's going to be fully healthy by the time training camp starts. But coming off of that ankle injury, both these quarterbacks were injured at the end of the year. Will they both be 100% healthy week one of the season?
3: That is the question of that game, although a fun matchup. Will the two quarterbacks be ready to go? You know, Kurt Warner played quarterback. Shocking, I know. It's brand new news for you. Kurt Warner played quarterback. He's been injured before. Both those QBs returning from injury. Kurt, give me something on Patrick Mahomes. Well, the best quarterback in the National Football League, could he be back? Where do we sit there?
1: When a player, if they believe that they're ready and they're cleared to play, and they're in their coach's ear that they want to play, man, it is a tough thing to keep guys like a Patrick Mahomes off the football field. The other thing, though, is we've seen it plenty of times where guys come back, they think they're ready to go, it seems a little bit early, and then they tweak something and they re-injure stuff. And so that, to me, is the cautionary tale, is that every sign, you know, that I've heard up to this point is ahead of schedule, you know, and we get people talking about the best athletes in the world, somehow they're able to heal a little bit faster than other guys. But, you know, to me, it's you got to make sure these guys are 100% ready to go, that they're ready to protect themselves, that they're ready to do everything that you need them to do or that they're used to doing. Because, Mike, you know, as a former player, you know, it's one thing to say you're healthy by doing rehab. It's another thing to be healthy when you're actually out there and bodies are flying around and people are hitting you and you haven't had a chance to test it yet. And so I think those will be big parameters for Patrick Mahomes, you know, through training camp. As we already know, quarterbacks don't get hit. But how soon can he get out there where there's bodies falling around him and he feels like he can protect himself and he's 100% confident that he can step in and make a throw when bodies are around him? Because that becomes, to me, the most important thing when you put a player back after injury. Do they feel confident mentally, 100% confident that they can do everything that they're used to doing and there is absolutely no hesitation in how they're going to play on Sunday or Monday night?
3: Mahomes will get to test that against a stout and sturdy Denver Broncos defense. That's fun. I like that storyline. That you can get excited about. As the Wiggles would say in Addie's Dream, dare to dream. And I don't think that your team is going to win the Super Bowl. I do not think they're going to go undefeated. I do not think they will go winless. Please do not overreact to the NFL schedule release, because we love to overreact.
4: Man, we got the hardest schedule in the league.
3: No, you didn't. The teams on your schedule that you think are going to be good might just suck. Hello, 2025 Kansas City Chiefs. Let's go Chief. With the 63rd pick. Is a trade. It's a great video. When we come back, here on the Drake Toll Show, last night was incredible in hockey. And Vegas moves on. But is the format right? Is the playoff format in hockey right? Pete Jensen, NHL.com, joins the program. 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

0: Good morning. It is the Drake Toll Show on Westwood One Sports and the Westwood One Sports app. 12 hours removed from the NFL schedule release, the PGA Championship, the NBA playoffs. We are in the middle of a spring jam-packed in sports. And the NHL is what I've been glued to. I told you a couple weeks ago, I went to that mammoth, that double overtime mammoth and Knights game. Still haven't caught up in my sleep since then. I was just up until 3 a.m. Eastern time with that one. And it feels like so many. I mean, that's what playoff hockey lends itself to. These incredible finishes, these elite games. Except in a 7-game series, you get so much of it jam-packed into one postseason. No one watches it more. There's no better expert than Pete Jensen at NHL Jensen on Twitter, joining us the old-fashioned way via phone. Pete, good morning. Thanks for being up so early with us. The Avs and the Hurricanes, a combined 16-1 this postseason. And that one loss came from the Colorado Avalanche. Are they still the best team in hockey, or are the Hurricanes hot enough to vie for that title?
1: I mean, the Hurricanes, if they end up playing the Avalanche in the Cup Final, can bring a different wrinkle. They're a possession juggernaut and everything like that. And Frederik Andersen's playing some of the best goaltending of his career. He's started hot, though, in previous postseasons. And then when the scoring has dried up for the Hurricanes, like they couldn't find those finishers in the big spots, then that's when Carolina has fallen flat. Colorado is also a juggernaut, but they're way deeper than Carolina, in my opinion. And they've just won in so many different ways this postseason. They really locked it down against the

0: LA Kings, and then they played a topsy-turvy series against the Minnesota Wild, in which Minnesota really gave them everything they could handle in all five games, and that series felt like it should have gone deeper than five. But the Avs, whether it was game one when they blew a lead and they fell behind, or game five when they really needed to turn on the Jets when they were down 3-0 and 3-1 in the third period, it seems like the Avalanche, when they get into these pressure cooker situations, they're invigorated by it. And they, of course, have a core that's won the Cup before in 2022, and a lot of different guys with different levels of motivation, either stemming from the Olympics, like McKinnon, or, you know, Brock Nelson, Brent Burns, never won the Cup before. There's a lot of motivation and so much more talent on the Avs. So I do believe the Avalanche are the best team right now, but now they're going to be facing Vegas, and Vegas can present some challenges as well.
1: Pete, the hockey fans, the general hockey fans that have qualms with the playoff system and the way that it is built, that lends itself to, you know, the Wild and the Stars in the first round, and the winner of that series taking on the Avalanche, and then here the Golden Knights find their way after a tumultuous coaching change a month and a half ago to the conference finals. What is, when you look at the format of playoff hockey, what is it that makes this format that is unique to professional sports so incredible in its uniqueness?
0: Well, I think when you have a number of elite teams stacked in one division, we've seen it through the years. It happens. That's the format. So you find these high-intensity first-round matchups. There's usually a couple of them. And honestly, Tampa Bay-Montreal was another one. Those were two of the best teams in the Eastern Conference all season long. You saw teams losing home games, right? Montreal, despite winning that series against Tampa, lost two home games in the series, and we've seen kind of a weird trend like that continue. Even though Montreal's winning its series against Buffalo, you're seeing another Atlantic Division showdown here with a lot of lead changes, a lot of home games lost in that series. So I do think that the parity in the NHL is unmatched. And then sometimes you find multiple teams in the same division that are cup contenders. And with the format, it's just these teams have a collision course earlier than expected. But I will say Colorado-Vegas, even though they had many bumps in the road and a coaching change this year to Tortorella with eight games left in the season, Vegas was expected to go deep in the playoffs at the beginning of the season. So they've gotten their stuff together, and now we have a rematch that personally I've been looking forward to for years. Back in 2021, when the Avs and the Golden Knights played in the playoffs, was one of my probably top five playoff series since I've been working for the NHL for over 10 years. So I'm really looking forward to that rematch, and Vegas won the first one actually by facing an early deficit and then winning four straight games. So now different wrinkles on both sides, but that same intensity. So I'm really looking forward to that series.
1: Dorofeev to McKinnon, the star-studded series it will be. In the meantime, across the way with the Canadians, the aforementioned Montreal Canadiens and Buffalo Sabres, this series at 3-2 last night. Canadiens doubling up Buffalo 6-3 and winning in comeback fashion. If for the Buffalo fans that are listening, Pete, what is it going to take to rattle off two straight and rally in a series like this, especially now going on the road in Montreal?
0: Well, they got a goaltending dilemma here because different goalies in this series, whether it's Alex Lyon or Ukko-Pekka Luukkonen, they've had their good performances, but then they've been very leaky and inconsistent on the other side of the coin. So I think we saw it. They wouldn't have won game four without UPL, but then game five was really spotty and allowed a couple of quick goals following Buffalo goals to just totally kill the momentum there. And then, I think the way they played in the third period with all the pressure on the line, obviously Buffalo outshot Montreal 20-3 in the third period. I mean, that's a recipe for success, right? Let's be honest, but yeah, a little too late there. The power play has had some struggles for Buffalo, but really, even though Montreal is leading this series at 5-on-5 by a 13-8 margin, It's been closer than that. So I would say even though it's a 3-2 series deficit, teams have won in Montreal before, Buffalo in game four, and Tampa, like I said, twice in the first round, won at the Rockets Bell Center. So if they keep that 5-on-5 possession metrics at least slightly in their favor, maybe even more than slightly, they can certainly tilt the scale back. And this has been just a back and forth series that I really expected to go seven all along.
1: The Buffalo Sabres score a third of their goals in the first 10 minutes of games this postseason. Problem is, Pete, as you know, there are 50 more minutes of hockey after that, and that's where the Sabres have struggled to put puck in net. It is Pete Jensen at NHL Jensen on Twitter joining the Drake Toll Show. Pete, let's say we get Montreal and Carolina, or even Buffalo and Carolina. We know we'll get the Golden Knights and Colorado. Which of the teams not named, the Avalanche, the Hurricanes, has a true shot, not just to contend or go to the finals, but to win the whole thing as a surprise upset?
0: Yeah, I mean, Vegas definitely has a chance. The way Mitch Marner is playing, how about Mitch Marner, right, for all those years in Toronto with facing the criticism of not being able to get out of the second round? And hey, it's not just his fault, right? The core in Toronto, won two playoff series during Marner's whole tenure there, and now they've won two playoff series in 1 year since he left. So clearly it wasn't Mitch Marner. Mitch Marner has had incredible moments both at the Olympics where he scored the overtime winner and at that Four Nations tournament where he assisted on McDavid's championship winner and also scored another overtime winner. So this is a clutch two-way player that now we're seeing lead the entire 2026 postseason in points with 18 through two rounds, even more than McKinnon. So, you know, McKinnon's been the Conn Smythe front runner all along, but you could certainly, Marner is building a strong narrative, especially when you take into account the context of the pressure that he's dealt with for the first nine postseasons of his career with Toronto and all those shortcomings. Now, Vegas is a big underdog against Colorado, rightfully so, but we also all know that they have the ceiling and the talent with Eichel and Marner and Stone and Carter Hart and these different top-level players that they could pull an upset like Vegas beat Colorado just a few years ago.
1: Pete Jensen on the Drake Toll Show. Last thing I got for you before we get you out of here quick. Pete, my college roommate Spencer, he's from Montreal, but a big Toronto Maple Leafs fan. And they're like the Philadelphia Eagles fans of the NHL. They're just, even when they win, they're just not happy. They can't be happy. And now coaching changes to front office changes. Give some reprieve. What nice things can we say about the direction of the Maple Leafs as of May 15th?
0: I mean, the nicest thing I can say is they just won the draft lottery. So if they're going to get Gavin McKenna or somebody else, the ball is in their court. They have new management with John Chayka and Matt Sundin. Sundin is a Maple Leafs legend, of course, and John Chayka had kind of a falling out when he was with the Arizona Coyotes, but he is a big hockey analytics guy. You can't say anything negative about that. I mean, that's the lay of the land right now. And I do think that the Maple Leafs needed a little bit more direction in terms of hockey analytics and how it shapes various decisions in the organization. Not to say they didn't put resources into it before, but a changing of the guard on that needed to help the team reach its full potential. And they still have that elite core with Austin Matthews and John Tavares and, of course, William Nylander. So add in a little Gavin McKenna sauce, if you will, and I think that it'll right a lot of wrongs immediately and give them a higher ceiling in the years to come. I liked Craig Berube, who was their coach previously. He was a cup winner, but I guess, it just wasn't in the works, unfortunately. But I am curious to see who their new coach is going to be, because they're going to have a lot of offensive talent, and hopefully their goalies can stay healthy this year.
1: Pete, thanks so much for your time this morning.
0: Anytime. Always fun to talk to playoffs. And, yeah, we got a great conference final coming up, and we just got to see who wraps up this Montreal-Buffalo series. Look.
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4: Welcome in, McElroy and Kubelik in the Morning. 7 a.m. Friday, May 15th. We made it to Friday. If you've had a week like mine, that is an accomplishment in and of itself. 2014 playoff not going to go away. I feel like we've talked about it all week. I feel like it's been the biggest part of our conversations this entire week. And we will continue to discuss it today. Also, Wilson Alexander going to join us at 7:40. He recently had a sit-down with Lane Kiffin. What was that like? Some of the comments that Lane Kiffin made after the Vogue interview. Is it Vogue? Vanity Fair.
5: Yeah.
4: It's all what?
5: You're correct, right?
4: It's the same.
5: It's like Gap, Old Navy. I mean, they're right, yeah. It's either that or National.
4: Gap and Old Navy, a little bit different.
5: Well, they're owned by the same company, but still, I mean, they're...
4: Are Vogue and Vanity Fair owned by the same company?
5: I wouldn't be surprised. There's only like two publishing places now, so.
4: Vogue, Vanity Fair, I feel like same target audience?
5: Yeah, perhaps, yeah. Probably.
4: Gap, Old Navy, not so much. When I was in high school, the Gappers weren't shopping at Old Navy.
5: Oh, that's, well, maybe parents were and then kids were, but yeah.
4: I mean, the kids were because they could afford it, yeah. But I don't think any of the, if you could afford the Gap, you weren't going to Old Navy. Old Navy has been great for kids, though, if you want to buy something for them to wear like once.
5: Yeah, yeah.
4: Because once you wash it, it's coming undone.
5: All right, so maybe Gap and Abercrombie.
4: There you go.
5: Okay.
4: That's
5: Hollister or whatever.
4: Hollister, American Eagle.
5: Yeah.
4: I feel like are right there the same
5: Aeropostale,
4: thing.
5: Yeah.
4: Are those all open? Any of those open?
5: I don't know. I guess malls still exist, so maybe.
4: I know the Gap is not right there next to Trader Joe's at the Summit anymore.
5: And Old Navy ain't by the Summit no more.
4: There is an Old Navy somewhere, I know. It might be Decatur when we go there, and that's when my wife goes. I don't know. Now, as far as all the other ones we mentioned, Hollister, American Eagle, what was it? Aeropostale? I never knew what that word was. I just saw it and looked there and saw the jeans that were all cut up and said, nah.
5: No need.
4: Those aren't mine. I don't need the flannel button-down shirts that are way too skinny for me.
5: So Gap and Banana Republic.
4: Yes.
5: That's Vogue and Vanity Fair. Okay.
4: Oh, I thought you were saying Gap and Banana Republic for me. And I was like,
5: oh, no, no.
4: Do I look like I weigh 180?
5: Maybe kilograms.
4: I can remember a couple of times like going to look for a shirt at the Gap. Like, golly, this was probably early 2000s. You remember when like the solid colored dress shirts was like, that was the sort of businessman, like casual business attire for everyone, and you couldn't find those. It's like a solid navy, solid maroon, and I would go into the Gap and try to look for them, and randomly you'd find a double X, and the sleeve would stop about right there, where that one's pulled up to, and there's no way it was getting tucked in. I'm like, who are these made for? Who wears this? Obviously kickers, and Damien. Those were the two.
5: They did have Gap kids.
4: I think regular Gap would have been fine.
5: That was before that, yeah.
4: Before it was made that way. So.
5: Yeah, when I shopped at the Gap, it was always straight to the back, look at what was in clearance, because that's probably all you could afford.
4: Yep. And who needed that many pair of khaki pants?
5: At that point, no.
4: It was 17 different shades of khaki.
5: No.
4: Not 50 shades of gray, 50 shades of khaki. That's what the Gap was.
5: In high school, it's like, I don't need these.
4: No one did. Not that many. All right, so 2014 playoff, 800-239-9569. Has your opinion changed on this? Because the support is changing. The support is different. Now Pete Pavakwia is coming out saying that he's in favor of a 2014 college football playoff. Here's the question. Is it best for Notre Dame? Maybe. Is it best for college football? And I think that's maybe where we are right now is we can be frustrated and mad with a lot of these administrators, people in charge, that are throwing this 2014 playoff out because it's best for them. But as we have stated many times, there's no one looking out for the best of college football. There's not a lot of people that are looking out for the greater good of college football and what it should be and maybe what it needs to be. And there's an article up now from Ross Dellinger at Yahoo Sports. The college football playoff ball, as it has been for weeks, is in the SEC's court, 16 or 24. Now, they all have to come together and agree if they're going to go to one or the other. They cannot put all of this pressure, weight, influence behind one side and agree to do it without the Southeastern Conference. That's not going to happen. And the good news is for you that don't want 24, I don't think Greg Sankey caves to any of it. Until he believes it is the best for his conference, in which he is paid to manage and run, therefore, even if he makes this decision, that is why he would be doing it. You can be mad at him for the greater good of college football, which I do think he attempts to look out for, but that's not what his paychecks are written to do. I don't think he would cave to it. That pressure doesn't really get to him. I don't believe that. I don't think that's a real thing. But there's something that struck me, John, reading this article from Ross Dellinger about how now the Big Ten started this, right?
5: Correct.
4: The ACC and Jim Phillips announced this week they're behind it. This is a 2014 playoff. You can tweet it at Mac and Cube. You can be a part of the show there. 800-239-9569. You can be a part of the show on the Higginbotham Hotline. Greg, not going to be in today or Monday. We apparently do have clips from his podcast, though, that we can listen to. So if we miss him that much, we can just play those.
5: I guess that means we're not playing him then. All right.
4: Oh, no. We're going to listen to him, just not in this segment.
5: Okay. Or with that set up. Okay, yeah.
4: You can also text in the show, 205-834-9450. Now, the Big 12 behind it. So that gives you the ACC, the Big 12, and the Big 10 that are all behind a 2014 playoff with the AFCA. That's a lot of momentum. It's a lot of clout. That's a lot of people with influence that are now pushing for a 2014 playoff. As Ross Dellinger states, it's essentially the SEC's decision. What I would be interested in is how many, where we thought this was going originally, I thought Tony Patini was lobbing this Hail Mary, hoping to come up with a 15-yard reception for a first down. Not so much score the touchdown. I thought he was trying to push this out to 24 so he could land on 16 and say, we got it. Just like Drewski. Got him. We got him. And let everybody think he wanted to get to 24 when originally all he really needed to do was get to 16. But Jim Phillips sort of peeled back the curtain, in my opinion, a little bit too much on this. What do we think first when we think 2014 playoff? It's the first thing that comes to mind. When you think about why. When you think about the ACC, the Big 12, heck, even the Big 10. Why do they want this? What's your first thought, John? Just immediately, just there's no right or wrong here.
5: That it'll mean more money for them.
4: Yeah. Now, Jim Phillips laid out two things that he says that he wants as far as this 2014 playoff, what it's going to do, what it's going to be. Now, we know more revenue is going to be generated. If the SEC's championship game is worth up to 100, the Big Ten's is around 75, the ACC and Big 12's are both around 50, does an additional 12 games get you that? Because the big tipping point here is going to be the revenue share portion of this. So we know it's going to be more money, but if you divide it evenly and the SEC championship game is worth 100, is the SEC making more money? You would still think probably, but may not be a guarantee. Don't know. So Jim Phillips this week, commissioner of the ACC, his ADs and coaches won a 2014 playoff. He laid out a twofold rationale for why. As John gives me the rock eye.
5: You have my curiosity about this playoff. Now you have my attention.
4: The field should be expanded to, one, include bubble teams that are deserving to compete for a national championship. My first response to that is, what?
5: Mine was, huh? But yeah, same thing.
4: Why do we need to lay that out? It's a playoff. But that does tell me also that he has to say this because of what he's hearing about what the AQs will be.
5: In essence, yes.
4: So if he is hearing information that the Big Ten is going to be good with this, and if the SEC goes to this, they're saying, well, we get 7 each year. Our top 7 teams go. Whatever. Top 8. Top 5 of the Big Ten and the SEC. So if it's a 24-team playoff and 16 are from the ACC and the Big Ten, no matter what, Jim's saying, better be some bubble teams in there too now, because if we're only getting 2 or 3, there better be some other ones that if we have teams that look like they deserve a spot to get in, they can still find their way in. Which I'm just going to, you cannot convince me that automatic qualifiers, getting into a tournament because of who you are, anyone agrees that's good. It's good for your wallet. It's great. Congrats, by the way. It's essentially a bonus for perfect attendance, well, which see, I always thought was bogus in high school.
5: That was the nerdiest award. This coming from a high school nerd, like that was a nerd.
4: Good job. You showed up. You were supposed to.
5: Right, yeah. Like really, there wasn't anything like your parents wanted to check you out or make you late for. Like nothing. Come on.
4: I will. So-and-so has never missed a practice. You're kind of supposed to be there. Now, if you're talking about avoiding injuries, that's one thing, durability. Two, from Jim Phillips.
5: Okay.
4: Again, John said it first. Financials are going to be at the forefront of all of this. It's going to be the main reason everybody thinks about this. I just don't think you expect them to lay it out the way that it has here. The access should expand to meet the increased investment from schools into their football rosters and programs. I'm going to say it again. The access should expand to meet the increased investment from schools into their football rosters and programs. Jim Phillips is sitting here telling us we can't afford this anymore, and the only way for us to get the money to do it is to get more teams in a playoff. You lay out two reasons that we should have this playoff. One, bubble teams. Two, we can't afford our rosters anymore. That's not the reason to expand to a 24-team playoff, folks. I don't care who you are, where you're from, what you do, what league you're in. If you're not in a league, how good your teams are, how good your teams have been, those are not the reasons. You can't convince me those are the reasons. You cannot sit here and tell me with a straight face, this is what's best. Now, maybe we should give Jim credit and say, at least he's not trying to sugarcoat this thing. He's basically telling us, we're poor, we need more. And by the way, agreeing to it only to make the rich richer. Because you're not begging for bubble teams if the rich aren't getting more teams in automatically. And we will get a year where an 8-4 South Carolina or Purdue or Michigan State are going to get into this thing. Why? We're all playing each other now. We can't all be undefeated. Are we not playing more conference games? I know Indiana just did it last year, but I'm not talking about the teams at the top. I'm talking about whatever it is, 5, 6, 7, 8, 9.
5: Said bubble teams.
4: No, these are going to be AQs.
5: Yeah, the ones that would get in, yeah.
4: So I am wondering why he would push for this, because it tells me that if 16 spots are taken and then maybe you say, what's ACC Big 12 going to get, 2? That's 20. You give one. I'm just using rough math here. It could be less. It could be more. I don't know. You give one to the G5, so you have 3 bubble spots. Or you have 16 gone. You give 3 each to the ACC and the Big 12. Can you imagine if 2 conferences say we automatically get 8 in and the ACC, who had a team in the national championship game, mm-hmm. is getting 3. And the Big 12, as proud as that conference has been over time, is getting 3. And I'm not saying one way or the other, deserve, don't deserve. How you would put that math together, we would probably need PFF or the Kali Matrix to figure out. I don't know it. as far as the eyeballs and what they've won. And I would never argue that the SEC and the Big Ten don't bring in the most fans. They do. It's obvious. They generate the majority of this revenue, and that's why they're able to make the demands that they do. And from their perspectives, plural, no one should blame them. But I'm just thinking from a holistic college football perspective that you're sitting out, and we forgot Notre Dame. Because if Pete's on board, you know good and well they're telling him, y'all are in. We can't go into this thing saying Notre Dame's in every year. There's literally no, you can't do that. We're going to get a 6-6 Notre Dame at some time, folks. And they're just in? What is Notre? Here's what I need to know for this 2014 playoff if we go to it. Because everybody's going to talk about qualifiers, automatic qualifiers. How do we get in? I need to know the D qualifiers. I need to know what keeps you out. When do we draw the line and say, you know what, your eight teams didn't win enough, therefore you're forfeiting one of those spots? Notre Dame, you got to at least get to nine.
5: Nine places or ninth and ranked or nine wins?
4: Don't know. Nine. Just get to nine.
5: Nine.
4: I was hoping for wins, but okay. You're right. I mean, is there a do we think it's – does it sound at all crazy that an 8-4 Notre Dame's in the top 24? Absolutely not.
5: No, that probably would be.
4: Now, with this year's schedule, impossible.
5: Oh, correct. Right.
4: But there are other years in which they have a difficult schedule. We don't think they're going to sneak into 22, 23, 24. If we're just ranking the teams?
5: Especially if they know that the top 24 or whatever it will be in. I think you've seen it especially in playoff rankings that was James Madison or Tulane like 22, 23? No, but they knew that they needed to rank them somewhere to let them in into the playoffs. So, all right, we'll put them there.
4: I understand the CYA here. You got to cover your rear end. But, like, in what year do we think that the Big Ten or the SEC, if we just took the top 24 – are not going to have a large amount of teams in this playoff? If do we know a year that was bad? What was the one year that was really bad for the SEC? Was it 18, 17?
5: What, the one when Vanderbilt?
4: Was it 16?
5: One of the Franklin years?
4: I'm trying to look for the final
5: Georgia
4: rankings.
5: Happened to be down?
4: All right, 20. Let's just go 2016. Let's pull a random number here. 2016.
5: Okay.
4: All right, final rankings, AP. You had Alabama at 2. Oklahoma's not in there. You had LSU at 13, Florida at 14, Tennessee at 22, Auburn at 24. So there's 5. So your others receiving votes would have had no other SEC teams in. So that would have been a year that you're looking at saying, okay, we still get our teams in, though. Which, by the way, Auburn was 8-5. You subtract the bowl loss, 8-4. Tennessee, 9-4. They won their bowl game, so they were also 8-4. That's two 8-4 SEC teams in and another that's going to get in, which I haven't even gone to the standings yet.
5: Which had Florida at 6-2, Tennessee, Georgia, and Kentucky all 4-4.
4: LSU 8-4 was in, would have been in. All right, Big Ten. So you would have had Ohio State in, Penn State in, Wisconsin in, Michigan in. We got to scroll down to that would have been it. Your others receiving votes would have been Nebraska in 17, Big Ten or no? I believe so. We'll say Nebraska at 5, Iowa at 6, Minnesota at 7. But these aren't in the top 25. Those have been your next teams. So you could do the same thing with the standings for the Big Ten and see what those would have looked like. I mean, this is feasible. I realize this is a little bit of a one-off in the last however many years, but this is going to happen. We're going to get a year like this for one of these leagues, and they're going to be 4-5 lost teams that are in because they're AQs.
5: And that's not considering Washington, that was 8-1 in conference. USC was 7-2 in conference. Oregon happened to be 2-7 that year. But if those teams, if you put those in Big Ten, like, all right, you get a couple more. But even still, there were still some teams like Oregon, USC, I think, was 7-2. But that's in their conference.
4: Oh, no. When did we start doing this? No, we can't do this. This can't happen. We're now listing college football seasons like basketball.
5: We who?
4: ESPN.com.
5: Okay.
4: I didn't even mean it that way, but I'm just... We can't have the 16-17 college football season, folks.
5: Well, seeing as
4: just because you play a game or two in a year, don't include the year.
5: Well,
4: it's confusing enough as it is.
5: Seeing as how we're halfway, more than halfway through January, we're not. When the championship is happening.
4: That's, you get two games. Don't do that, John. We can't start doing this. It's annoying enough in basketball. It's the 16 season. If it finishes in 17, we can't do that. When did we start doing this? Nobody else does this, hopefully. Don't let this happen, folks. Don't agree to this. Call your local senator and tell them this cannot take place.
5: Put your foot down. It is annoying to see in the championship game for this past year, the 2025 season, that they had 2026 on the...
4: That's hard enough, right, that the bowl year is the next year.
5: Yeah.
4: Because people say, oh, you're talking about when they won the 2011 national championship game? No. The 2010 Auburn team won the national... Right. The 2011 BCS championship. No, it's the 2010. And now we're putting 16-17.
5: Oh, boy.
4: I need to cut one of the political promos today. Hi, I'm Cole Kubla, college football analyst. Put your foot down today for the dual year of the college football seasons. This can't happen. Call your local senator. Tommy Tuberville, where are you when we need you? This is where we need you right now.
5: You're staring down both barrels if you have both years up.
4: Josh Pate, you want to be the commissioner? By God, step up right now and make this go away. If you have clout, make this go away. 2014, be damned. We need this gone now. We can't be referencing college football seasons with 2 years. This is egregious. You know what's going to happen next is people are going to see this and say, well, basketball does it, football does it, so everything should just be a dual year. College baseball is going to go to dual year here soon.
5: Oh, geez. That'll freeze out some teams, but okay.
4: Well, Joey, who do you think is going to win the 26-27 World Series? Well, I don't know. They're two different ones. Which one? I don't know. I just figured everybody else is doing it. We'd throw them both in there, too. Just get all the years in there.
5: Hello, friends, and welcome to the 27-28 Masters.
4: That's it. Just throw all the years in there. Why are we doing this? All right, the Big Ten in 16 has nothing to do with 17. Would have had, what do we really think this number is going to be, 8? We'll say 7.
5: I'm thinking 7.
4: To be nice. Penn State 11-3, Ohio State 11-2, Michigan 10-3. That's 3. 4 would have been Wisconsin at 11-3. All right, let's be nice and say 5, 6 are Nebraska and Minnesota both at 9-4. That's with Nebraska losing their bowl game. Okay, have some fun. You want Iowa at 8-5, Northwestern at 7-6, or Indiana at 6-7. Those are your next best three teams. One of them's getting in. And if you think it's going to be as simple as the records, no, sir. Because you know you're coming up with math. You know conference record has to matter here. If you're choosing between your own league and those are the teams that are potentially going to get in, Nebraska and Minnesota were 6-3 and 5-4 in conference. Minnesota may be in this tournament at 5-4 in league play. And we're putting them in the 2014 playoff. Oh,
5: man. Well, that's what Jim Phillips said, bubble teams. 7th, 8th, 9th in the league. You're a bubble team.
4: No, I think Jim Phillips is thinking about his teams that are actually 10-2 that are not going to be automatic qualifiers to get into this.
5: Like, technically, Miami would have been?
4: Yes. Well, I think if they had 3, they would have been in.
5: 3, yeah, but still.
4: There have been some. Florida State, they would have been in, though. We'll continue this conversation. Get your thoughts. 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

0: Hey, welcome back in. McElroy and Kublik in the morning. Talking 2014 playoff. Should we get there? What should happen, I guess, now when we do, if we do? It's still an if. Feeling more like a win we get there in college football. You hear some of these guidelines and things that are being laid out of the reasoning behind it. As Ross Dellinger points out in his story, Jim Phillips, ACC commissioner, twofold rationale: include bubble teams that are deserving to compete in a national championship, and the access should expand to meet the increased investment from schools into their football rosters programs. That almost sounds backwards to the point of, hey, we're putting so much money into our roster, we deserve to play in a playoff spot. It almost comes across that way. The access should expand to meet the increased investment from schools in their football programs. We're a $40 million roster. We deserve a playoff spot.
1: Well, handle your business in the regular season.
0: Not the way that should go.
1: You play to win the games.
2: No, you pay to win the game.
1: That's apparently insane. That's what he's wanting. It's insane.
0: Jim Phillips was quoted in the story saying, when you're leaving national championship contending teams out of the playoff, you don't have the right number. We lived through it. We suffered through it with Florida State when the field was 4. Okay, we're not at 4. That is an irrelevant conversation right now. That has nothing to do with this. I'm not sure why that would be brought up. We're going to talk BCS next? And Auburn being left out in 04?
1: Right. Well, those are computers, though. This is different. Whole different.
0: We don't know if they might be bringing computers back. We don't. That's the thing. We don't know how these 24 teams are going to be selected.
1: At all.
0: And I can just tell you that if you think that putting whatever automatic amount in, if it's, let's just say, 20, those next 4 are not going to be easy choices.
1: No.
0: Because think about it, in any year, like we just rolled off some of those teams, the rest of the top 24 is going to include teams that have multiple losses, mm-hmm. don't look like an obvious college football playoff team. It's not going to be as simple as people think. Like I've told y'all, when I did the mock playoff selection, teams 1 through 4 were not very hard. 5, 6, 7, it got a little more difficult. The hard part was picking 16, 17, 18, 19. Because it's ring around the rosy.
1: Right.
0: You're on a hamster wheel. Well, Damien and I would be arguing. They lost 3 games. Like, well, yeah, they lost 4. Lost 2 on the road. You lost 2 at home. Like, what? You're running in circles trying to pick these teams and who's better. There is no obvious better choice when you get past 15. Hell, when you get past 8, there might not be many obvious choices. How many times have we talked about? We've talked about this in 12.
1: Yep.
0: There's probably only 4 or 5 teams that need to be in this. Like, we'll. And none of us looked at Miami last year and said, just because y'all didn't know how to figure out your championship game, didn't think we looked at Miami and said they can't win a national title. Right. No one was saying that. Y'all are the ones that left them out of something. That's the part here that's hilarious, is your complaint about teams getting left out. You left them out.
1: Yep.
0: The playoff didn't leave them out. The playoff got them in, and they proved that they should be there. Which, by default, would probably say they deserve to be in your ACC championship game. But here we are. Now we got to get to 24. And the regular season is going to take a hit. And there's a part of this that we haven't discussed yet that I'm not sure. We always do this. This is what we're famous for in college football. Mom, let's let them transfer anytime they want. What's the worst that could happen? Let's make a 4-game redshirt rule. What could they do?
1: They
0: sat out three quarters of a season.
1: They found a way.
0: Whoops. Let's just let them get NIL. Where could that go wrong? Collectives. Now, all we want is this 2014 playoff to hit. And what these coaches are not thinking about because of the, quote, access, which is great. You know, banners, good. Brag sheets, brag books, whatever it is that you need, resumes. Here's the flip side of that, Damien. What happens when these coaches don't make a 2014 playoff?
1: Fired.
0: What's that conversation? Hold on. It's been 3 years, and you haven't been into a 2014 playoff?
1: Pressure.
0: We're on to the next one.
1: Yep.
0: So the pressure, even though I think a lot of things are now going to be excused or maybe even recused because you got in for a year or two, when you don't, that's when things are going to look really different, and that's the part that I'm not sure people are thinking about.
1: Correct.
0: because we're looking at this as inclusion. It's one of our favorite words when we talk about playoff expansion and all the teams that are going to get in and these coaches keeping their jobs and look what we did and the accomplishment. Nobody's thinking about what happens when you don't make this playoff. And that's not going to look great for some of these coaches.
1: Like, imagine if you're Mike Norvell right now. One, say you got left out when it was 14. You hadn't sniffed 12. And at 24, you still haven't made one. Those are going to be some tough conversations.
0: Yes. People are going to want to know why.
1: Mm-hmm.
0: How have you not gotten in?
2: Or we could see potentially like in the NBA. Okay, you make the college football playoff a couple years in a row, but you don't make it past the first round. I will kick them out.
1: Yeah. I've been to the playoffs 4 years in a row, but I'm 0-4 in playoff games.
0: I think you just struck gold, John.
1: We're the NBA.
0: Let's have a play-in tournament halfway through the season.
1: Hey, I mean,
0: let's get to mid-October and half of our teams get in right there. If we talk about how depth is a problem, you don't have to worry about it anymore. Minor League Baseball does it.
1: That is true.
0: First half champion.
2: Yeah.
1: That is true.
0: We have people tweeting in saying, this sport gets this percentage in, this sport gets this percentage in, so we want to be like the other sports. Let's just have halfway champions. Put them in.
1: Halfway champions.
0: Hold on a second. How did Baylor
1: win the
0: 6-6 get in? Well, they started 5-0.
2: Now,
1: won the first half of the Big 12.
0: They were in on October 12th. Sorry, we couldn't help it.
2: Now, to be fair, that would make that all this talk of diminishing the regular season, that would make at least the first half
0: week zero, more meaningful. Week zero look a lot more fun.
1: Yeah. Oh, yeah.
0: We're playing for a playoff spot.
2: In Ireland.
1: We're still trying to figure out who our starting quarterback is, but now we've solidified a playoff spot.
0: Oh, we got Auburn Mercer week 3. Yeah, playoff spot on the line. Trying to get in.
2: We need you to play, coach. I played my 4 games. Yeah, but playoffs are on the line. I played my 4 games, coach.
0: Yeah.
1: Yeah.
2: Sorry.
0: I need my eligibility, my red shirt rule. We don't even transfer window anymore. I think you may hit something there. Let's get them all in. Let's get them in early. Instead of AQs, we have EQs, early qualifiers. It sounds crazy, but it's also crazy that we're talking about going to 24.
2: If you can enroll in college early, why can't you roll in the playoff early?
0: There you go.
1: That's a great point.
0: Early enrollees. Early qualifiers.
1: Had it locked in September. Hadn't played a conference game.
2: They're early in. Decision.
0: They're in.
2: Georgia's early decision.
1: Yeah, the early signing playoff. Day. Yeah. Hey, early enrollees. Yeah.
0: Here we are complaining about who's going to sit out for Ohio State, Michigan, Alabama, Auburn because they're already in the playoffs. We're going to be sitting out early November games.
1: Brother.
0: Halloween weekend, starting quarterbacks on the bench. Why is Byron Brown on the bench? Well, they're already in. He doesn't need to play anymore. Yeah. We're saving him.
2: Third Saturday in October. Who's playing? I don't know. We already made the playoffs.
1: Right.
0: Doesn't matter.
1: Bro, that's... And then when you were talking earlier on the automatic qualifiers, like if we're getting six, seven teams in at a respective conference, there's just no way you can sit here and tell me that Minnesota at 9-4 is a playoff team.
0: In 24, it is. Think about these discussions that we feel uncomfortable having right now, and that is last year's JMU, last year's Tulane, because of where they're ranked. We're only going to have more G6 teams that are 10-2, 11-1, undefeated. I'm not talking about the one or two, but what happens to 3, 4, 5 of that level of team that are 10-2, maybe 9-3 with 2 losses to 2 top 10 teams,
1: mm-hmm.
0: 1 loss in league on the road. You're going to say, no, they don't deserve to get in. It's not a very different conversation than we're having with the basketball tournament right now where you're trying to say, you know, this team's 25-3 and, you know, they won the Southern Conference. Oh, well, we want a 17-17 Georgia Tech in instead of them. It's not a whole lot different than that. And we're only going to have more of those discussions of, well, they can't be in their G6. Well, they're 11-1 or they're 10-2.
1: Army Navy a couple years ago.
2: This past year, going into after week 12 when the regular season ended, just using AP rankings because they have no incentive to rank or G5 mm-hmm. or whatever. James Madison was 19. North Texas was 20. Tulane was 21. Navy was 23. They all would have made the playoff.
0: Well, maybe. We don't know the exact parameters.
2: True, right. But yeah, if you're just taking top 24.
0: Correct.
2: They would have most likely been in, or at least three of them.
0: And that right there is why we'll never just take the top 24 teams.
1: No.
0: Because it would be, quote, bad for business. And that's unfortunate.
1: Yeah.
0: Because in my eyes, now, before agreeing to this, I would need to know how you're going to do it. I believe the top 24 teams should get in. But I also need to know how you're picking those teams or computing those teams. I need to know. What's the algorithm? What's the formula? What are the parameters in which you're selecting? And by the way, I've said it before. I would like to include all of it. I've said it before. Again, we'll talk about it more on the other side, how these teams should get in. I have an idea that I think would satisfy everyone, even though some of y'all are coming full circle on things that you didn't want a decade ago.
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0: All right, welcome back in. McElroy and Kublik in the morning. 7:42, Friday, May 15th, right here on Docs. We had a long discussion about Lane Kiffin, this Vanity Fair article. Obviously, everything that that meant for LSU, for Ole Miss. Wilson Alexander had a chance to sit down with Lane, have a further conversation with him on what came out from that article and maybe some of the fallout and what it's going to mean for him and his departure and now moving forward. Wilson, appreciate you taking some time to join us. Before we do that, this is a total sidebar to why we had you on, but I just want your thoughts on it. We spent the first couple segments of the show talking about this potential 2014 playoff. Just from a 1,000-foot view, where are you on the potential of college football getting there?
1: I just don't fully understand why we have to rush into this. Like, we've had 2 years of a 12-team playoff. Can't we let it marinate a little bit longer and just sort of see what some of the ramifications are of that? I mean, there's so much change that's happening all the time in college sports. Do we have to do everything at once? You know, it seems a little bit like that's unnecessary to just jump into when we just haven't even experienced this format for very long. That's just sort of where I'm at with
0: I think it's totally fair. And I think a lot of people will be on board with you there. Wilson Alexander is a National College Sports Reporter for On3 with us now on the Higginbotham Hotline. You had a chance to talk with Lane Kiffin after the Vanity Fair article surfaced. A lot of people had some issues with things were said. What was Lane's tone with you as far as what his perception was leaving the Vanity Fair article?
1: Well, so let me clarify. I spoke with Lane ahead of the Vanity Fair story coming out. We had a sit down last Thursday in his office at LSU. And so we tried to turn around our story as quick as we could. But the Vanity Fair story came out first. And so then when the Vanity Fair story came out and he had that quote in there about those differences between LSU and Ole Miss and using segregation and race and diversity as a claiming that as a difference, I then followed up with him and asked if there was, you know, for additional comments, if there was any context he wanted to add to that, any thing in light of the response to it that he wanted to say, and then to be able to then include that in our story on him. So I don't know if that changes your question at all, but I feel like that maybe that's important for
0: people. I appreciate the context, but yeah, still interested in just kind of what his thoughts were after seeing the way people reacted to it.
1: Yeah, it's when we when he sent me some audio messages that night, was his form of communication about that. He seemed to be, he was sort of

0: maybe a little mystified because he apologized, but then he also kind of, in a way, doubled down, right? Like he was saying, you know, this is a real thing that they dealt with there at times at Ole Miss, and that this was something that coaches before him had dealt with, and sort of seemed a little, not quite, sort of a little defiant, just a little bit about, you know, this being something that people would have to question. And also, he kept sort of saying that, you know, this wasn't, he really emphasized that it wasn't a calculated recruiting tactic, and take that for what you will. That was as much as I was able to sort of hear from him about his response to what people thought about what he said.
1: How do you feel like the traditional recruiting is going for Lane right now? Because it, you know, at Ole Miss, it was the portal king, and he got these guys in and had played other college football, which is great. It's nice. It's fine. But LSU is known for a place that dominates in traditional recruiting. Then fine in the portal too. But what is your sense of how that's going for him now that he's the head coach in Baton Rouge?
0: It's going pretty well, and it's also, he told me, like, one of the main factors in why he took this job. He was so successful in the portal at Ole Miss, but he seems to think there's a more of a path to long-term success at LSU with that traditional high school recruiting. LSU has already signed or received commitments from 4 5-star recruits in the 5 to 6 months that he's been there, and they had one in the 6 years at Ole Miss. This is according to rankings from Rivals specifically, and that is, to him, sort of a really shows the difference between the two places. One of the things that he pointed out was just a, it was just a tweet from Lamar Brown, the number one defensive end, the crown jewel of their class last year. He posted something. It was a picture of goals that he had written for himself earlier in his high school career, and it was talking about how he wanted to win national championships and state titles and play for either Miami or LSU. Lane said, he goes, that there's people, so many more people in his mind, who grow up playing for, wanting to play for LSU than grew up wanting to play for Ole Miss. He said that by and large, those portal kids didn't grow up wanting to play for Ole Miss. That's his argument anyway, as to why LSU was the job that was better for him long term.
1: We're talking with Wilson Alexander. He is a national college football reporter for On3. Had a sit down with Lane Kiffin a couple weeks ago. And one of the reasons you guys had this sit down was for him to further explain why he left Ole Miss. What was different about your conversation with him about some of the reasoning that he left that maybe you didn't go into expecting to hear, or that the general public's consensus may not be aligned with?
0: I'm trying to think. It kind of, his reasoning was sort of what I expected, frankly, with when he kept talking about the recruiting differences and just the access to players and sort of those traditional things that have always made LSU a better job for most of the, you know, past 60 years or so. That, but what was interesting, maybe that would maybe stand out in that regard, is that I asked him, I was like, well, you know, parity. There's more parity in college football than there ever has been. I mean, he just took this job the same year that Indiana goes and wins the national championship. So I said, does that really still make that much of a difference? And he said, not as much as it used to, but that it, he said that it still does. He thinks that it still does. And I think that's probably an important maybe point to make with him is, you know, that he does acknowledge that it is not the overwhelming difference that it used to be, but he thinks that it does still exist. Those are traditional advantages that LSU has of being the only power conference school in a talent-rich state.
1: Yeah, and it should. And it should allow you to build your roster in a different way than a lot of other schools would. Wilson Alexander joining us on the Higginbotham Hotline. What do you, I'm just curious your thoughts on the LSU roster right now, because McElroy and I debated it a little bit earlier this week. I don't know if I would say debated it, but we just had conversations on maybe some of the misperceptions that are out there a little bit of kind of what it is and where it is. What do you make of it? What do people in Baton Rouge think? Maybe what do people nationally think about where this LSU roster is right now?
0: It seems on paper improved from where it was a year ago, on the offensive side of the ball specifically, because defensively they were much better than they had been for the previous 2 years last season. But on offense, there had to be so much change that went on. And Lane actually, interestingly enough, said that he thought that they had some good offensive personnel at receiver and at quarterback, but that obviously a lot of those guys left, like the receiver talent that LSU had kind of later in the draft with Xavion Thomas and Berrian Brown and Aaron Anderson and Garrett getting drafted. He thought there was some stuff there to work with, but those guys were mostly out of eligibility. So LSU had to go in and change things, and especially on the offensive line. And that's going to be, I think, where it's most interesting to watch, and that we won't be able to know until game one, is the offensive line really significantly improved from last year? And is LSU going to be more physical than it was last year, especially up front? Verge Osbury, who played football himself, and so he seems to know what he can, when he's looking at, when he's watching a game, was so disappointed, maybe is a good word for it, in LSU's lack of physicality in the Brian Kelly era. He and I have talked about that a few times. He mentioned it in this story as well. And he said that when he's watched practice, he's noticed a lot more physicality. They've even, I think, talking to people on the defensive staff, they would agree with that there's a little bit more physicality in practice. And we'll see that translates to LSU this season. That offensive line is going to have to be a lot more bullyish up front in order to be able to get the ground game going. That's such an essential part of the Kiffin and Weiss offense.
1: Do you have any concerns about the health of Sam Leavitt? I know he's been announced as cleared, but did not go very much a spring ball, had another procedure to have a pin removed. Some people are not counting that as a surgery. I'd like to know magically how you removed it without surgically going in to get it. But I actually have concerns about it just because you weren't healthy enough to practice, and you've had more procedures since to be able to repair things. I don't know how this is just a guarantee health heading into the season. I know he should be fine, but we don't really know that, I don't feel like.
0: Yeah, I would agree with you. I think that there should be, at this point of the year, sort of maybe a healthy or mildish level of concern, sort of like a cock your eyebrow and sort of pay attention to whatever's going on there to see if your concerns can be assuaged in the preseason, because that's when we'll be able to know if Sam Leavitt's really practicing fully with the team for the first time since he's gotten to LSU. And that's, so it's not just that you're bringing in a new quarterback into this offensive system. You're bringing in a new quarterback. You've got a host of new receivers. You've got entirely new, pretty much, other than the center for the offensive line. You've got so many different pieces that he hasn't been able to work with. And so I don't know, and my concern is probably with all of that. Like, if the health, I don't know for sure whether or not, like, he just isn't going to be good to go come game one. Lane Kiffin said that, he's going to be cleared this summer, and that he'll be able to be full go at the start of preseason camp. And so, yeah, maybe the foot and everything is fine and he's healthy enough. But also, okay, he's had a fairly limited amount of time with a new offensive staff and a new players around him to get chemistry and to get on the same page with everything. And I think my concern is, okay, how long is that going to take to show when the season starts?
1: Wilson, great stuff, man. Appreciate the time today. Always good catching up. Excellent work with this conversation and story on Lane Kiffin. Look forward to having you back soon.
0: Thanks for having me. Y'all have a good one and a great weekend, too.
1: Same to you. Wilson Alexander joining us on the Higginbotham Hotline. You can follow him on Twitter at @WHAlexander_. Find his work at On3. He does a great job as a national college football writer there. Interesting write-up on Lane Kiffin. And as you heard, the timing of that, a little bit odd. Had to sit down before, but then went back and got extra commentary. And you know he actually spoke to Lane because he said he got audio messages. That's always how you can confirm that that conversation was real. So we'll follow up on that conversation. Also have more conversation on a 2014 playoff right after this on Jocks.
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11: A better life with Dr. Sanjay Gupta.
12: You ever wonder why the same cold virus makes some people so sick and others not sick at all? Well, according to an interesting new study out of Yale School of Medicine, one key factor is how quickly the cells in their noses, called nasal cells, respond to the virus and contain it. It's called the interferon response, and it can vary for different people. Now, when that response gets inhibited, it can trigger a different reaction, which leads to excessive mucus production and inflammation. In other words, a cold that is a lot more miserable. Of course, there are other factors at play: your genetics, any underlying conditions, immunity from vaccinations or previous infections. If you are trying really hard not to get sick, high quality masks, they can be very effective. Also, good old-fashioned hand washing. And remember not to touch your face. I'm Dr. Sanjay Gupta, helping you live a better life.
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18: The Vegas Golden Knights put on an absolute show last night, dismantling the Anaheim Ducks 5-1 at the Honda Center. Mitch Marner, well, he looked like Mitch Marner and set the tone just 62 seconds in with a highlight reel goal. With this Game 6 victory, Vegas officially eliminates the Ducks and punches their ticket to the Western Conference Final for the fifth time in franchise history. I'm Addie Bates.
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0: 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College football kicks off in 106 days. This is McElroy and Kubelik in the morning.
3: All right, welcome back in. McElroy and Kubelik in the morning. Glad you're with us. A lot of conversation on 2014 college football playoff. Early in this show, Dick Girardi coming up at 9. We'll talk Preakness, Super Sofa Game of the Week coming up towards the end of the show. John and Damian will take it home a little bit later. Pete Moss tweeting in, 2029, Purdue's first five games, Long Island, Grand Canyon, Online University, Shelton State. For that country game, they'll be Incarnate Word. They'll be in the playoffs. If we go to the first half play-in tournament,
4: okay.
3: First half of the season.
4: Maybe Kurt Cignetti's right. Maybe that's how you schedule.
3: Stephen Isbell tweets in, maybe the three-year evaluation is how it should be. If you can't finish in the top 25 3 years in a row, aren't we kind of spinning our wheels continuously? Continuity is really irrelevant with all the roster turnover. Why give a coach more than 3 years? I would say the latest I can think about that is Mark Stoops, Kentucky. They wanted him out. He got it turned around. Definitely got into the top 24. He also says one issue I haven't heard mentioned as a reason for college football playoff expansion is the unattractiveness of some P4 jobs that used to be appealing. Chip Kelly left UCLA to take a demotion. How are those programs supposed to attract candidates without expansion? Money and opportunity. Coordinators want to be head coaches. They feel like that head coach will springboard them into other things. Therefore, that's good enough for them to be able to go do it. So, we'll see. We also talked about that ESPN.com is currently referencing older college football seasons with dual dates as 16, 17, 17, 18, 19, 20, whatever that is. Why are we doing that?
4: It'd be your own people sometimes.
3: I just don't. We can't do that. We can't have this. It's egregious. Can't have it. Not going to do it.
4: You think you know a guy?
3: Not going to do it. Okay. Told you we were going to reference Kalen DeBoer. We're going to get to that here in just a moment. 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All right, Kalen DeBoer, Alabama head football coach, joined our own Greg McElroy on his podcast, Always College Football, to discuss how they're going to avoid another loss like they suffered against Indiana.
5: First, give hats off to the people that did it. And Coach Cignetti did an awesome job of building a team that was just well-rounded across the board. You know, great schematically, you know, had a mentality about them. And so, again, we saw that. It's not like we didn't know what it was supposed to look like. I know what it's supposed to look like. I know what it feels like. You can see now, again, through those experiences, kind of almost what we were talking about, where we need to improve. And that's what we work daily to do, is continue to clean up those areas where we fall short. And to me, it's a lot of execution, especially when it comes to the run game or stopping the run. Got to have personnel, got to be on the same page with what you're teaching. And we continue to work extremely hard to make all those areas come together. But you got to give a tip of the hat, I mean, because they didn't just do it to us. They did it to a lot of teams throughout the season and even into the playoffs. We know we got a lot of work ahead of us. You know, I think that, again, got to tip the hat up to Coach Cignetti and what that program did there.
3: So it's interesting when you think about what that loss was, how it went, what it meant. There have been other things that have come out of that. Kalen DeBoer telling Clutch Points that he laid down a physicality goal after that Rose Bowl game, and that physicality, something for his team that he is going to actually move forward and try to do on a regular basis. He said, I really do believe you don't win championship without a physical nature to your program. It's something that's going to have to change. Something else that I think Alabama fans hope changes is Ryan Coleman-Williams coming up on year three, what that's going to look like. Kalen DeBoer discussed that with our own Greg McElroy as well.
5: You know, what he's done, he knows what it's supposed to look like, knows what it feels like. He's been there. He's worked extremely hard. People, I think, oh, it's a wake-up call for your football team or whatever it might be. Ryan's been Ryan. Ryan works, and you're never going to question the work ethic, the character, the personality. He's competitive as anyone you're going to find. Our team just loves that about him. And then, you know, what he's done as a leader, being really the guy that's probably taken as many snaps as anyone on the offensive side in particular. He's in the weight room and he can lead the charge. He's here this whole month of May. He might have little things in the weekends and he goes and does, but he's here. You know, our guys are away from school for the most part. There's a couple weeks where they do get that one time a year to get away. Guess who's here? You know, and that's Ryan Coleman-Williams. And so I'm excited about what that future looks like. I just think if you just keep working, the good things come to you sooner or later. You want it sooner than later, but that's going to be the case, I think, for Ryan.
3: You think about what it would mean if he does get back to 2 years ago and get back close to that form, what it would mean for Alabama, what it would mean for that offense, and how different it would make things. I think if you could get the extra threat, especially with your a little bit more of a move piece, and Jeremy Bernard was sort of that last year. They moved him around. He lined up different places, offered them different things, but what he would offer on the perimeter from how the safeties had to defend it, how the entire secondary had to react to it, what that allowed people to do in the box. I mean, that's going to change your run game. No, the offensive line was not great last year. The running backs did not do things necessary last year a lot of the times. But a lot of that was what attention needed to be placed where. And if Ryan Coleman-Williams gets back to 2 years ago with what we've seen Lottie Brooks already start to be able to do, Rico Scott can help some. Now all of a sudden you have enough threats on the perimeter to where that run game is not going to be able to be the primary focus. I think your biggest fear, if you're an Alabama fan right now, and maybe this is where if you're looking for an advantage for one or two to win the job, maybe Keelan Russell has a little bit more of an advantage because he has more mobility and different mobility than Austin Mack. Austin Mack can tuck the ball and go. I'm not worried about that. But if you need to add Q run to force people to defend you a certain way, that may swing the quarterback battle somehow, some way for Alabama this fall. Not definitive, because the other thing you could look at, too, is if those receivers are reliable, quick game could be something that could act as that and force the defense to play certain ways as well and then ease up the run game. Offensive line's got to be better. There needs to be more continuity. They need to finish more consistently. Protection, something that needs to improve upon. And maybe with a younger quarterback, there's not going to be as much on him. The things we saw happening at the line of scrimmage that got to be a bit much at times, maybe that goes away a little bit. It's not the same. Maybe freshman running back could help. Kalen DeBoer telling our own Greg McElroy how comfortable he is with a freshman running back. And
5: just take EJ or take our situation out of it. I've had that happen. We've been very successful, and I think our system allows that. It'd be easier if, now back to our situation, EJ would have been practicing all spring long. It's knowing your job, and it's much like we talked about with offensive line, it's doing your job, but it's also doing it along with everyone else. Trusting the offensive line when there's a pressure is going to take this guy, and having those reps, banked reps, and done it so many times where it's just, you can't do it wrong. You know, it's always going to be done right. And again, that a lot of times that's not just you doing your job and confident in yourself. It's you being confident in everyone else and having seen that take place where you're picking up a blitz over and over. I think the raw instincts of EJ from what we've seen, you know, whether it's high school film or just a few snaps he took at the beginning of spring ball, you know, there's a high ceiling for him. He can run well. You know, that comes out through the winter workouts. I think there's football instincts and things like that.
3: 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Confidence, something I think maybe some people lacking with the Alabama offense right now because of a young quarterback, because of how the offensive line looked a year ago. But adaptation should always give people confidence. The fact that if one thing's not working, you can get to something else. And Kalen DeBoer discussed with Greg also how his offenses can have in the past and hopefully will be able to adapt this year.
5: I can go back to 2000. This is a long time ago, but as a coordinator in 2002, we were maybe the top running team in the country. Back at Sioux Falls, the very next year, we were probably the top passing team in the country. Different quarterback, lost our running back. You work around your personnel. I really do believe that you don't win championships without a physical nature to your program. And that happens through, you know, what you do in practice. That's what we want to become. I know what that looks like. We've done it in multiple places. I'm not going to take away from what we were at Washington and the ability to throw the ball, what we were last year, you know, with Ty slinging it around to a talented group of receivers. I mean, that's dynamic. You know, you want to be as dynamic as you possibly can be, but you do need to have a physical way about you if you want to win the championships. There's going to be weather games. There's going to be something that just, you know, you got to finish out the game and it's close and you got to grind away or you got to get that big stop on a third or fourth and one or on the goal line. It presents itself in different ways, offensively, defensively. And I know our guys are working extremely hard to make sure that any flaws that we've had or areas we've come short, and that's the staff and that's our players, that we are looking to become what we know we need to be and can be.
3: So you hear some of these things from Kalen DeBoer, and it does, I think, help boost that confidence that we referenced a few moments ago, whether it's a freshman running back coming in and helping. I do think pass protection is going to be the biggest question with EJ Crowell. Can he get on the field and essentially not be a liability in those scenarios? You can't just have him on first and second down to be able to hand it to him or pitch it to him or even get him out on a route and throw it to him. It's got to be able to help you in every situation. Situational football, critical, as we've talked about many times on this show, and he's somebody that would be included in different parts of that. Keep in mind, that protection that wasn't great last year, you didn't always point to the offensive line. There were times it was on the quarterback. There were times that it was on the running backs, multiple times. There were times it was on tight ends. And tight end, a position that I think we need to continue to have conversations about, Jay Lindsey, Caleb Edwards, who steps up there? Marshall Pritchett. Because it's a valuable piece of this offense. We've seen the last couple of years when Kalen DeBoer has been the head coach, that position, when one healthy, one not healthy, same one not healthy, it's affected the team. And the team has been different. The offense has been different. So that's a position I think we need to watch as well. How's the O-line come together? Who's playing at running back? Who wins the quarterback job? These questions not in order. And then the last one that we just asked, Ryan Coleman-Williams, does he get back to what he was 2 years ago? That feels like a lot of ifs. The good news is there's level of confidence because we've seen glimmers, flashes, parts of some of these ifs already happen. We've seen Ryan Coleman-Williams be incredible. Well, actually, we've seen Ryan Williams be incredible. Maybe that's an extra level of confidence. We haven't even seen Ryan Coleman-Williams play. We don't even know.
4: That sounds like Gola saying, well, this Alabama team hadn't beaten Auburn.
3: Hadn't. Yeah. His Auburn team hadn't even played Alabama.
4: Nope.
3: It's fair. We don't know exactly what E.J. Crowell can and can't do in college football right now. We don't know what this offensive line is going to be like. As you heard Kalen DeBoer mention, you got to play together. You have to play as one. It's the beauty of playing offensive line. You can't just throw a Tyler Booker out there and all of a sudden the whole group's great. Doesn't work that way. Does a young tight end step up for this team and maybe be great? Maybe make them a little bit different at the tight end spot, which makes the offense different. And we also don't know exactly how they're going to design this thing. We talked a little bit earlier about quarterback run. Pass heavy, run heavy, Q run heavy. What if both of these quarterbacks are really, really close? What if this is really close? What advantage would that give you? Well, if Keelan Russell gets the nod, you could run him more so than maybe you ever intended to. You don't necessarily want to just put him in harm's way so he goes and gets hurt, but you definitely don't have the lack of trust in the next guy. So if that's what forces the defense to be different and opens up other things for you, then all of a sudden, Keelan Russell makes you very different. And you don't have the massive concern about putting him in harm's way because you feel like if you hand it to Austin Mack, okay, we take 10, 20% of the offense away, but he gives us something else here and we'll be fine. We're not falling off a cliff if that takes place. So it feels like a lot of ifs, but we've seen some of these offensive linemen play good snaps, just not all together. We know what Ryan Coleman-Williams is capable of. We've seen some flashes of these two quarterbacks play and do some really good things. It's just got to roll together into one. It's just got to come together. And you got a good coaching staff that's trying to attempt to put those things together. The problem will be the runway. What does it allow? What does the runway allow with ECU week one, and then at Kentucky week two, Florida State at home week three, South Carolina week four? There's a lot of unknowns with Kentucky. Florida State is at least going to have some athleticism up front and some playmakers on the perimeter. We do think the Alabama secondary is going to be a strength. We didn't spend a lot of time on Alabama's defense there. But you think about some of those problems from last year, if they're not solved when Clayton White and Dylan Stewart in South Carolina come to town, if you're struggling in protection and your tackles can't handle one-on-ones, that doesn't feel like fun. And then you're going to go to Mississippi State and play a Zach Arnett defense the next week that you know is coming after you. And then you got to play Georgia the week after that, which I think is actually going to be better rushing the passer with Chris Cole and Quintavious Johnson and other guys that really aren't getting a lot of discussion this offseason. And then you got to play another pressure-happy defense in Tennessee. And then, by the way, another pressure-happy defense in A&M. And then, oh, by the way, a defense that is definitely going to attack you on almost every down in LSU. You better get those things figured out. And then you close the season with the DJ Durkin, who's also showed he can be one of the most aggressive defensive coordinators in college football. This goes back to what Golas told us at the Regions a couple weeks ago. And I thought it was one of the more honest moments we've gotten from a head coach in the history of this show. And I actually asked him about it on my podcast last night. Basically saying the conversations he had with DJ about the offenses that they're going to face this year. The good news is they're very similar to what he's seen in practice right now. There's about six of them on the schedule. The bad news is, if Auburn's going fast and they're going fast, what does it do to the Auburn defense? And DJ was very clear about it. Hey, man, just so you know, like, you can ask me to be aggressive and I can be myself, but we're going to be dead. We're literally going to be dead if we keep doing this. And those offenses are doing that and yours is doing this. And Gola said, I had to go back to the drawing board a little bit and say, how do we manage this? Like, let's go back and think about how do we want to enter the season? How do we want to enter these specific games? What do we want our game plan to be from a depth perspective, from a play calling perspective, from a tempo perspective? Not even thinking about one game, but thinking about all the games. And that's something that's probably not easy to do because we get consumed with the opener and then we get consumed with our team. But you have to look at it holistically in that it's a perfect example here when you look at the Alabama schedule. I can't give you a lot of what Kentucky's going to be on defense right now, but Florida State will be athletic up front. I know that. South Carolina's going to come after you and have legit pass rushers. Mississippi State's coming after you. Georgia's got dudes up front. Tennessee's coming after you. A&M's got dudes and coming after you. LSU's got dudes and coming after you. Vanderbilt can come after you, and Auburn's coming after you. If your quarterback and offensive line and running backs and tight ends are not on the same page from a protection standpoint, and you're having trouble figuring things out and sorting things out both in pass pro and the run game, this is not the schedule for you. It's not. Now, Alabama's also got a pretty good defense. And how great are these offenses going to be? I don't know. We'll see. All that plays into what the kind of season Alabama may or may not have. All right, we'll get to a break. Come back. Talk some more college football with you.
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0: 823 here on McElroy and Kublik in the morning. Cole's had to step away. He's got to catch a flight. I think he's on the call for the Louisville Kings game. I'm almost positive. Either way, he's got UFL action.
1: You know it's not Birmingham because, heaven forbid, the brother who lives in Birmingham get the Birmingham game.
0: Right. And, you know, it is. Like he said, he doesn't make the schedules.
1: Oh, I know.
0: He doesn't make the schedules. Yeah, they are. Louisville Kings and DC Defenders on Saturday. So, yeah, he's got that traveling. But he had a conversation about Alabama. Got a chance to hear from Kalen DeBoer. He was on Greg McElroy's podcast, Always College Football. Kind of talking about just the makeup. Like, he knows where the deficiencies were for Alabama last season. And he talked about, you know, getting back to the physicality, the emergence of Ryan Coleman Williams as a leader. But kind of going to 2026 for Alabama, and I think that, you know, a lot of people look at the 2025 season, and for the flaws that you had, you still have to look at it as a pretty successful season. You still went on the road, knocked off Oklahoma in the college football playoff. You lost to the best team in college football. It happens. Like, there was, even Kalen DeBoer acknowledged it. Listen, man, we weren't the only ones that got, you know, steamrolled by Indiana last season, and you saw that led them to a national title over Miami. But I think for Alabama, one, going into it very similar that you did last season. New starting quarterback, whether that's Austin Mack, whether it's Keelan Russell, the one thing that you have to address is the offensive line. You got to be able to keep them all upright. And if you're putting a lot of stock into a freshman in E.J. Crowell, who, again, when you've seen him in high school, you've seen him in Jackson here in the state of Alabama, he looks the part for sure. But now he's stepping into the SEC. He's stepping into, you know, that's a lot of pressure put on a freshman. But you look at that running back room, return Riley, you've got A.K. Deer. Like, you got to be able to put the pieces around him. And I think that whoever they have at quarterback, If the track record kind of speaks for itself, you see the quarterback position is not really an issue. It's kind of one of those things, when they get it right, they can get it right. You know, and, you know, listen, Greg McElroy was at one time a first-time starter. You know what that led them to? A national championship. Now, you had a Heisman Trophy winner in the backfield handing off to Mark Ingram. It helps. Also, a young emerging star in Trent Richardson. Hey, who knows what you may have in the backfield at Alabama? I think defensively you're returning a lot of key guys. I think the development of Yonze Pierre on the defensive line kind of setting the edge. Yeah, you lose Quay Rousseau, James Smith. Quay Rousseau, when healthy, you saw what he could do defensively, but you got some returning guys. I mean, you look at that secondary, everybody's coming back. So the pieces are there for Alabama still to have sustained success. Yeah, it's going to look a little different. I think, you know, when it comes down to it, the quarterback is the most important position, because you got to solidify who's going to be that one. I don't think you need to be going in a situation where you're splitting time, having a two-quarterback system. Know whoever you got, you rock with them. And know you have a quality QB, too, no matter who it is, whether it is Keelan Russell or Austin Mack. But I think when you look at some of the question marks, they're big. I think the glaring issue, of course, starts with the offensive line. Do you have a solid five? Do you have the continuity? You have consistency to be able to, hey, line it up, and when we need to run the football, we've got to have success in it. Because I think what we've seen in years past with Alabama, especially with the run game, they've had the home run hitters with the Mark Ingrams, the Derrick Henrys of the world. But you also got to have some of those in-between guys. If this is going to be if this is going to be a running back by committee situation, kind of what you saw with Josh Jacobs and you saw with Najee Harris, Damian Harris, those guys, where it's kind of a rotating schedule, you kind of feel comfortable. It's like, hey, we may not have that bell cow, but we have solid, solid guys in the run game, where it's, okay, when we need to ice this game, we're going into that late 4 minute in the 2 minute drill trying to put a team away, you'll be able to have success and not put all that pressure on your quarterback to go out there and make plays. But I think, you know, one of the more intriguing positions is the receiver position. When you've, you know, subtraction with Isaiah Horton, he was important in certain situations, but he wasn't looked at as the go-to guy. Can Ryan Coleman Williams get back to what we saw his freshman year with some of the exciting and explosive plays? Like, he is a mismatch nightmare. He is going to be a guy that defenses have to circle and know where he is on the football field because of just how dynamic of an athlete he can be.
1: Probably the person that needs Ryan Williams to be Ryan Coleman Williams, to be Ryan Williams, is whoever ends up at quarterback. You heard Cole say mm-hmm. earlier how the offensive line should be improved, and if Ryan Coleman Williams is able to ball out and be that major threat, I mean, that helps the running game, and with the O-line, like, that's going to help everything else out, but it's really going to help your first-year starting quarterback.
0: Yep.
1: Because if you have that kind of a threat that can go deep on you, that can go across the middle, that can take the top off of defenses, that can attack you all 100 yards one way and 53.5 the other, like, if he can attack you at any point, that's going to make the quarterback's job so much easier, especially if he has someone like an E.J. Crowell or whomever to run the ball. If they're able to run the ball consistently, but if they can have someone like a Ryan Coleman Williams that can keep defenses honest, that's going to do nothing but make whomever, whether it be Austin Mack or whomever, or Keelan, whomever is getting those snaps, that's going to be their best friend.
0: Yeah, and get out of jail free card. You've got a guy, and again, we know how dynamic of an athlete he is. Like, he's made big plays. You look at the way that he, you know, his yards after catch and everything that you. I mean, of course, the biggest play against Georgia 2 years ago when he's making that acrobatic catch and keeping his balance, spinning on the sideline. Like, we've seen these things, so you know greatness is there. I think another guy that people. I mean, we saw him in the recruiting ranks, and as much as people are high on E.J. Crowell, I think Sadarian Morgan is a guy that you really – I'm telling you, he looks the part. Like 6'3", about almost 200, about 215. Like, he's still going to develop. I mean, he's still wet behind the ears as a freshman. But when you chisel out a body that looks like that at 18, I'm telling you, he is going – for as much ooh and ah we had with Ryan Williams coming in as a freshman, I think that Sadarian Morgan is going to be a guy that we're going to look at the end of the season, kind of very similar to Lotzier Brooks last year, where we saw what Jeremy Bernard was. We know what we got with Ryan Williams at the time. I know what we got from him. But the development of Lotzier Brooks, because all you heard during fall camp was Lotzier, you know, LT, like Lotzier. He's a guy that, man, if he starts to click, like, that's another playmaker we're going to have. Well, now we see it. Add to it now going into, you know, the second year of him being a true starter at receiver. So I look at the pieces for Alabama. It's hard for me not to think that this team is not going to be in a very similar situation that they were in last year. You know, when you – let's just go down the schedule. Right now, you open up with East Carolina. Respectfully, East Carolina, Alabama should handle their business. At Kentucky, yes, there's a lot of new at Kentucky. It may be a little bit more – it may be a little bit more uncomfortable, but I still think that Alabama is a better football team than Kentucky right now. Florida State, revenge. Everybody in the state of Alabama. Listen, I know when Mike Norvell's name was coming up for the Alabama head coaching job, you look in hindsight, it's always 2020. I think you lucked out. What needs to be said? You saw what happened last season, week one. You get back. On paper, to me, you still are a better football team, but you still got to go out there and get it done. I still think they're going to handle their business.
1: Okay.
0: September 26th, you got South Carolina. The past two seasons, that game has been strange.
1: Closer than the experts would think.
0: It's been strange.
1: Yeah.
0: Now, you can tell me that Kendall Briles, and that as the new offensive coordinator of South Carolina, he finally unlocks the full capacity of Lenore Sellers. Who knows? I still think Alabama should win that football game when it comes down to it. Again, it may be two ugly back-to-back weeks, but now you're kind of stretching, getting everything ironed out. By the time you're matching up with Mississippi State on the road in Starkville on October 3rd, you kind of know who you are because you know what's happening after that.
1: Absolutely, you should. However, that could potentially be a trap game. It's not that far of a drive there. They're the two closest campuses in the SEC, mm-hmm. and – we know what's coming October 10th.
0: Yeah.
1: So I'm not saying they lose that game, but
0: you got to be disciplined.
1: Correct.
0: You need your leaders to make sure they lock in and say, hey, we got business to handle right now. We know what's on deck.
1: That said, they should be 5-0 going into the Georgia game.
0: And October 10th against Georgia. You can debate me either way. You can tell me that Georgia goes into Brian Denny, gets it done. You can tell me that Alabama defends home field. I think it is 50-50. Because, again, I thought Georgia was the better football team going into 2024 into Brian Denny. And for the first half, it was, whew.
1: Yeah.
0: don't know what Kirby said to them boys, but it ain't clicking. Then the second half, it's, all right, well, this
1: is clicking.
0: This is clicking. Yeah. Like, okay, so the second half adjustments were made, but they still ended up losing that ball game. So if that is the quote-unquote coin flip, you're not getting until October 10th. So by that time, QB1 is established. You know who it is. And to me right now, because it's at home, I would say Alabama gets that one. October 17th, the third Saturday in October. Listen, no matter how my personal beliefs in religion is with as being a hyper disciple, Alabama's the better football team, no matter how you slice it up. Now,
1: Alabama's definitely better than this Tennessee team right now, yes.
0: Yeah.
1: But also having it on the road after Georgia, yeah, that will make things extremely difficult.
0: It's a natural letdown.
1: But, yeah, that's a game they really should win, most likely, yes.
0: Yeah. Again, they hadn't beaten them up there since 2020.
1: I mean, acting like it's 1920, but okay.
0: No, I'm just saying it's been a while. But no, I think Alabama should knock off Tennessee. So, and again, if you're riding, this is a very optimistic way of looking at it. Like, again, you can tell me that Georgia knocks them off, but I'm giving Alabama the benefit of doubt of being at home. You got them. Now, October 24th, Texas A&M. Who knows what version of Texas A&M we may see? We may see the team that went, you know, in the South Bend last year where Marcel Reed throws for 300, runs for a good little bit, and they knock off one of the better teams in college football early on. Or we can see the version of Texas A&M we got against Texas. So, to me, Mike Elko, phenomenal coach. He's going to have those guys ready.

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0: 8:43 here on McElroy and Kublik in the morning. Greg and Cole out. Damien and John stepping on in. We'll have Dick Girardi talking a little bit of the Preakness coming up at 9 o'clock. Always love to hear from our wonderful listeners, 205-834-9450. Also, you can tweet in at the show at Mac and Q. Just going to the Jocks, the Mac and Q Twitter feed. Royal Payne tweets in. He says, if Sadarius Morgan can play to his size and ability, that really opens up things because he has unique potential. Schedule sets up nicely for him to be impactful by mid-year. Theo Munger tweets in. He says, either Mac or Russell have the same starting experience that Simpson had. I'm not saying that they are the same or better than Ty, or are they not on the same plane as Ty last year?
1: Yeah.
0: Yeah. And again, even Jalen Milroe at one point in time was a first-time starter. It's kind of about par for the course in this situation for Alabama. And again, you look at 2026, there are a lot of people are saying, Kalen DeBoer is under pressure and things like that. And I'm sitting here kind of trying to separate of, okay, if you just look at him realistically as a natural college football head coach progression, it is hard to think that he is not having any sort of success. Yeah, first year, 9-3. It happens. Well, 9-4, 8-4, 9-4, lost the bowl game, but
2: was on the verge of the playoffs. Lost,
0: yeah.
2: Some games, he probably shouldn't have, but still was competitive. Whatever, most of them got arguably until the end of the very, very last game of the regular season, they got like the win of the year.
0: Yeah,
2: and yeah, I was like, okay, but also get first year coach at the program. On the verge of making the 12-team playoff, I really would have if SMU wouldn't have messed around and lost that. So probably, but still ultimately he didn't.
0: Yep.
2: And then the very next year, what happens?
0: You go to the college football playoff.
2: Yeah.
0: First team ever in college football, 12-team college football playoff history to win on the road.
2: Correct.
0: Got revenge on a team that you lost to in the regular season. Mm-hmm. Like, that's where I'm – okay, if his name wasn't Kalen DeBoer, or if he wasn't coaching at Alabama – by God, he ended up getting one, but you're probably trending towards extension route. Like, we're starting to say, he's got this thing rolling. So it's hard not to believe that you roll into year three, now he's got his guys, he's recruited for 2 years, like, he's getting everything in place. It's hard not to think there's going to be another natural progression. And again, that is when you go, say, hey, we are college football playoff is now kind of been, it's the benchmark. We already shown that we can get a win, did it on the road. Say if we're in the situation where we have a home playoff game or we get that first round bye, like, the conversation starts to say that we're trending towards where everybody wants him to be. But again, it takes a little bit of time.
2: It does. It doesn't help. I think the people that are wanting to write him off, wanting to be rid of him, it's one, whom he replaced, which no one was ever going, even if Kirby Smart had come over, he wasn't going to live up to that. So it was impossible to live up to that. But then, I think unfortunate to have the loss in 24 after having the biggest win of the year, mm-hmm. following it up with that loss, and then last year losing the way, and really the Oklahoma game too, like, as bad as Oklahoma was, like,
0: yeah.
2: That's probably the one that left you out of the playoff ultimately. And then this past year losing the way you did to Indiana, that basically happened to everyone else, but like, they just got completely shellacked. But really, they kind of got exposed for a team that was very good. I don't know if I would say they were great, but they were a very good team. And they beat, I think, a very good team as well. They probably would have beaten some other very good teams, but they went up against a great team and

0: they just, they, unfortunately, they got beat. Yep. Two of the last three games, they didn't look like a team that probably deserved to be in the playoff, but they still found a way to get that first win. I just think Alabama fans, understandably, just aren't used to seeing a team getting manhandled like that, mm-hmm. and so they've been in their feelings like they were Drake for the last 2 years, and now they're coming out with Iceman thinking, okay, like, here we are, we're going to be back.
1: And you hit on some great points. It's one thing, and again, people have a hard time separating, and I understand fandom. Like, it's hard. Like, you're blinded by just the crimson-colored glasses, in a sense. I know that's oxymoron. You're blinded with glasses on. But
0: Stevie wears them. Matt Murdock wears them.
1: Fair point. Fair point. But, like, it's so hard not to have a little bit of just, like, hey, let's take a step back for a second. Okay, yeah, we got beat to sleep by Indiana. Oregon, which had a first-round bye. Like, no, they played a playoff game. But, like, they had already played a playoff game, won convincingly. They got beat to sleep. Like,
0: yeah.
1: Everybody outside of Miami, and really and truly, Indiana was in control of the game, but it didn't really matter who lined up in front of Indiana. It was going to get beat. It's just, again, it's the passion, it's the fashion in which you lost when you already were kind of going into it very, very flawed. But again, you found a way, even in your flaws, to go on the road and beat an Oklahoma team that beat you earlier. Like, people just tend to forget you remember Indiana because it was the last one. But you know how you got there? Like, you realize that you were already in the college football playoff. You won on the road in a hostile environment, a team that you need a revenge on, and you got it. And you lost to the best team in college football. And it's just hard to separate when you've seen Alabama be the best team in college football for so long that it's, oh, no, this will never happen. Like, this could never happen.
0: And last year's team, really the two teams under Kalen DeBoer have had some major flaws, but they have been flawed. But so have the last several of Nick Saban's teams as well. Like, they were some flawed teams. Were they glaring major, oh, my gosh, like, this there were some things maybe you didn't expect, but there were still some flaws, namely, a lot of times, the defense and the secondary, and that's supposed to be Nick Saban's thing.
1: Yeah, you're right.
0: Bama fans are ready to run off Pete Golden, and all of a sudden, like, well, Pete Golden was just running Nick Saban's defense. Like, why are you mad at him? All of a sudden, Pete Golden did something Nick Saban didn't do. He won a couple games in the postseason. Like, all right, like, Nick couldn't do that. Now, granted, he didn't have a 12-team playoff, but still.
1: Yeah, he couldn't get it done.
0: To blame Pete Golden for everything that was going on, it wasn't really him.
1: Yeah.
0: It wasn't just him. Let me say that.
1: Listen, those DBs are going to be on an island with Tennessee receivers back in 2022. Like, it was a perfect storm. It was a perfect storm. 205-834-9450. Get some of your text messenger calls on the other side. Keep it locked right here on Jocks.
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8: What are the chances you are listening to this while drinking a nice hot cup of coffee? If so, don't let me stop you. For years, we've been reporting on the health benefits of coffee, and that's not going to stop today. A new study, this one out of Harvard School of Public Health, found that coffee and tea could help lower your risk of developing dementia. People who enjoyed 1 to 3 caffeinated cups a day saw the biggest impact. In addition to the caffeine, coffee contains hundreds of bioactive compounds that can influence inflammation, glucose metabolism, vascular function, and oxidative stress. It's also possible coffee drinkers might be doing other things that keep them healthy. Eating a more balanced diet, getting plenty of exercise, sleep, not smoking, or drinking too much alcohol. And finally, staying socially active. I'm Dr. Sanjay Gupta, helping you live a better life.
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1: Yeah. Complain about a thing, big dog.
14: Man, I don't know if I just listened to Alabama telethon or if you was getting hazed into Omega Phi jocks. What has happened to you, Damon?
1: A college football playoff team has a chance of making a college football playoff again in year two.
14: Come on, Damon. Now, let's be real. I know you guys got to cater to the fan base. I understand all of that. But I'm trying to come from the realistic view. First of all, no matter which quarterback they select, it's going to be an inexperienced quarterback playing in the SEC.
1: Which is the same thing that happened last year, and they went to the college football playoff.
14: And then, why am I getting the music?
0: Because you waited too late to call, man. Yeah, that's what happens.
14: Oh, so y'all going to run me into the break intentionally. Okay, I understand, but you guys have a good one.
0: I mean, you could have kept going. You had another 40 seconds.
1: That was a very entitled call.
0: Wow. Yeah.
1: It's like, oh, my fault. My apologies. You're just doing my job.
0: You know, he sounds like a Bama fan. He's feeling entitled. He's been hanging out with Legend too much, doing that podcast or whatever. All of a sudden, now he feels like, oh, he's owed all these things.
1: Listen, you can call back in a little bit later if you want to, though.
0: His team makes one college football championship game all of a sudden.
1: Sorry, I guess I'm speaking too highly on Alabama, man.
0: By the way, they were ready to run crystal ball going into last year.
1: And his first year, they went 5-7.
0: 5-7, 7-6, and 10-3. And won a postseason game. All of a sudden, yeah. Okay.
1: Sounds like a natural progression for a college football coach.
0: But we hate.
1: I'm telling you. Diggs Girardi up next.
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18: 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They've got to tighten up the defense or this dream run is over. I'm Addie Bates.
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28: 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This is McElroy and Kubelik in the morning.
1: 9 o'clock, Friday, May 15th. Welcome back into McElroy and Kubelik in the morning. Damian Mitchell, John Saber here with you. Appreciate Cole and Greg. Hopefully you have safe travels. Cole's getting ready to call a UFL game this weekend. The Louisville Kings and the DC Defenders there in Louisville. Greg off on a little vacation. He'll be back with us on Tuesday. Appreciate all of you listening. In 205-834-9450. Your calls, your text messages, always welcome. 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A little bit of a curveball, a little bit of a change here. We have Dick Girardi getting ready to tell us a little bit about horse racing. We had him on getting ready for the Kentucky Derby. Now we're getting ready for the Preakness. And Dick, it's going to be a little different. And is it sort of a trend now where we're not going to get the Triple Crown in this situation because the horse Golden Tempo won't be running in the Preakness? Is this kind of a trend that you've been seeing in the horse racing for the past couple years?
29: Yeah, unfortunately, it is a trend. This is not going to be three of the last 5 years the Derby winner did not run in the Preakness. And the main reason is because the race just comes up too fast for the modern racehorse. I mean, there was a time when all the Derby winners automatically showed up at Pimlico for the Preakness. But in maybe the last 15 or 20 years, it's kind of changed. Trainers run their horses a lot less. And only in the Triple Crown Series would they ever run one of their top horses back in 2 weeks. It just doesn't happen. So I've been advocating this for a while, and I think it's going to happen possibly as soon as next year. Move the Preakness back 4 weeks from the Derby, maybe the first weekend in June, and then move the Belmont Stakes back 4 weeks from the Preakness, then I think you're going to get higher participation. You're going to see the Derby winner in the Preakness, and you're going to have a better chance at a Triple Crown every year.
0: So with Golden Tempo now sitting out, who do you have your eye on to potentially take this Preakness?
29: So it's a pretty hard race, maybe even harder than the Derby, because the Derby had maybe five or six horses that you could make a pretty strong case for. There's not a lot of great form in here. Incredibolt is the favorite at 4-1 at betonline.ag coming in. He finished sixth in the Derby, four lengths back. Then remember Ocelli, the horse who made the big move at 70-1 to finish third. He still hasn't won a race. He's what we call in horse racing a maiden. He's one of the second choices at BetOnline at 23-4. One of the long shots I like a little bit, guys, the 7, the Hell We Did at 22-1. But there's going to be a 14-horse field. It's a full gate. In the Derby, they can have as many as 20. The Preakness is limited to 14, and that's how many we have.
1: And a certain – we're now getting to – when it comes to media rights and things like that, we know the ever, you know, changing landscape, especially us yep. here in the college football landscape sure. of things. Is there anything moving forward as far as television broadcasts of how, you know, horse racing and primarily the Preakness and Kentucky Derby, are those going to change here in the future?
29: Right. So NBC's contract with the Kentucky Derby runs into the 2030s, and I think both sides are extremely happy. They had a phenomenal rating this year. Over 20 million people watched. It's the biggest rating they've had since NBC's been doing it. The issue is for the Preakness. The NBC's done the Preakness for a number of years now. Their contract is up after this year, and I can guarantee you that neither NBC or Fox, which is also bidding on it, are going to be happy if the Derby winner continually does not come to the Preakness. So I think they're going to demand whoever gets this contract that they move the race back, hopefully 4 weeks, like I was just talking about, because Preakness is a great race. There'll be $100 million bet on the card tomorrow, but it's not the same without the Derby winner. And the networks know that. They're looking for ratings, right? Their advertisers want to see big numbers. So, yeah, I think next year we're going to move it back, whether it's on NBC or Fox.
0: All right, let's get to the fun stuff now. Looking at yep. some of the betting with this, I know most people when they're betting generally just look at maybe potentially the horse and names and maybe some of the races that they've run. How much attention should you pay to the jockey that's riding the horse when you're looking to make a wager?
29: Yeah, I'd say some. You first the horse. I mean, I'll do a football analogy for you guys that you'd be able to relate to. The horse in horse racing is the player, and then the trainer is the coach. And there's really no analogy for the jockey in football. There just isn't that third individual. But the jockey's important, but maybe 10 or 20%. The horse is the most important thing. If the horse is fast enough, you can win. The jockey can only mess it up. If the horse is really slow, there's not much the jockey can do about it.
1: So now we move forward. So speaking of the jockeys.
29: Yep.
1: Kind of looking at the Ortiz brothers, they're coming sure. off a hot streak there from the yep. Kentucky Derby. Are they kind of looked yep. at as the favorite going into the Preakness as well?
29: Yeah, they're not on two of the favorite horses, but yeah, they're because they ran 1-2, as you said, in the Derby, Jose winning and his brother Irad finishing second, is a great prop bet at Bet Online. If they finish 1-2 again, you get 25-1. And the reason is, Jose's on Chip Honcho, who's listed at 12-1, and Irad is on Talkin' at 16-1. So I don't think either are going to go off at that high of a price by the time the betting is over. But yeah, if they finish 1-2 in either order, the brothers, 25-1 is pretty appetizing.
0: All right, Dick, we'll get you out of here with this. Last time we asked you about kind of unorthodox prop bets, did the poop prop bet, did it cash last time? Because I watched a good bit. Yeah. I don't think I saw it, but I didn't watch all of it.
29: I didn't either, so I don't think that cashed. And frankly, I'm not sure how much action they took, but I'm going to give you a prop bet that's going to cash.
0: Okay.
29: Over winning time, over under, it's 155. We're going over. You over, can bet that with confidence. Over
0: really?
29: 155 for a mile and 316.
0: Why is that?
29: Bet it with confidence. The horses aren't that fast. And the track surface at Laurel is not nearly as fast as the surface they ran the Derby on. So I'm almost sure they're going to go over 155.
0: Okay.
1: Wow. And you said over $100 million will be played this weekend.
0: It's about to be $100 million in 20.
29: $100 million on the card at the Preakness. But, yeah, get those prop bets at Bet Online. But, yeah, over 155, I love it.
1: All right, Dick, man, we appreciate you hopping on with us this morning. I know it was a little bit of a change, you know, not having Cole in, but we appreciate you hopping on with us again.
29: Yeah, absolutely, guys. Anytime.
1: Absolutely. Dick Girardi, former National Horse Racing reporter and columnist for the Philadelphia News from 1985 to 2017, and he knows his numbers. He knows, brought to us by our friends at Bet Online AG. So, you know, going back to the Kentucky Derby, one, it was exciting. Like, I mean, it was a little bit of a delay, but
0: yeah,
1: again, 3 minutes out your day, and it's like, wow, like you just never know what's going to happen. And Golden Tempo coming from the back, taking a toll.
0: Looking like DK Metcalf running down that Arizona. Yeah.
1: Hauling.
0: Just, yeah.
1: Absolutely hauling. And again, it kind of stinks too, because naturally everybody usually, like he said, goes from Kentucky Derby to the Preakness to see the chance of a Triple Crown right. winner. And this is the third time in 5 years we won't have the Kentucky Derby winner participating in the Preakness.
0: Do you know what I'm getting out of this? Kids today are soft. When he was on with us a couple weeks ago, he said that basically horses are like, they're teenagers.
1: Yeah.
0: So it's like, oh, okay, I get that. And so kids today are just soft. You have horses that can't race in back-to-back Triple Crown legs.
1: Low management.
0: You have NBA players that can't play back-to-back games. Like, what are we even doing?
1: Man, it's the low management.
0: It's, okay, yeah, I think there were three of the horses from the Kentucky Derby field will be in the Preakness. So you tell me all these horses just can't do it, but three of them can. So apparently it can be done.
1: Right.
0: Like, well, come on, guys. Come on.
1: And it's funny, man.
0: Soft.
1: It's wild. Like, we're getting to horse racing, and you know, the Preakness, and to not have just the even thought of a Triple Crown, like he said, it's going to take a hit, because most people want to see, okay, yeah, this is the next race that's after Kentucky Derby. If, you know, say if Golden Tempo was running, could he do it again? And then you got Belmont at the end. So, like, it's one of those things, again, it's quick, it's exciting. Here's some of the craziest names as far as horse racing.
0: Yeah.
1: But there's so, like, to hear $100 million cool. will be in action for 3 minutes, like, for a at the most, 3 minute span is insane.
0: I wonder if some of it has to do with, and I know, I feel like they hadn't really moved it more or less, but because it had been so long since we had had a Triple Crown winner.
1: Mm-hmm.
0: I mean, since it was affirmed in 78, and then we got two in the span of a couple of years. We had American Pharoah and someone else back in, I can't remember who it was, in 2018, but we hadn't gone so long without it. Then we get one, then we get another one, and now it's like, all right, well, we hadn't seen it, or we have seen it, so there's not that much of a push to make sure we get it. Now it's more of a, you win a race, the stud fees go up, and then that, like, that's all we need. It's almost like, right, we don't need to do the Triple Crown, we just need a winner. And so now that Golden Tempo got that one, now that's all we need. But to be fair also, I mean, load management's one thing for NBA players. Like, if you hurt a leg or something, okay, you're out a couple weeks, maybe a couple months, so maybe a year or so, like if you're maybe if you Tatum like that, but you're horsing and you're out for the, okay, yeah, that's unfortunate. So yeah, maybe they do need that load management.
1: Yeah,
0: but it does stink. But I don't know. Maybe just no one just respects the classics no more.
1: Yeah, we're losing recipes.
0: Yep,
1: we're losing recipes. But I think, and kind of to that point too, when you talk about just one, you don't know how, I don't know how horse training goes. I can only imagine the intensity, but flipping it around and saying, you know, little 2 to 3 weeks is a little quick, and then you expand it to four. And also, it kind of just have you have all 3 months, like at least one day that you got it. Where
0: right,
1: if you
0: yeah.
1: did kind of space it out, where like, hey, in April we're running, you know, we're running the Kentucky Derby, in May Preakness, June Belmont. Like, it's, that seems kind of a reasonable thing where you keep a little bit of a demand,
0: yeah,
1: like for a 3 month span.
0: Copy what the NFL's doing. Then in the mm-hmm. offseason, they have one big thing each month to make sure that, okay, that we are top of mind, and
1: right,
0: we will dominate the news cycle.
1: Yeah. And again, now it's just because again, like going into it, it's very similar to WrestleMania when we had Joe Tess on. I didn't really know too much, but then after kind of hearing what Joe Testor said going into WrestleMania, I'm like, okay, like this may be pretty entertaining. Same way with the Kentucky Derby when we had Dick on a couple weeks ago. It's, huh, like, okay, well, now you start looking at some of the betting odds, you hear some of the numbers and some of the prop bets that you have on the side. It's, now I see why you kind of have a, you, there's a little entertainment in here. Like,
0: true.
1: And some real money you could probably make.
0: And I do think he's right in that pushing it back would make it, would make the demand and the excitement all the more palatable, because as you mentioned how great and awesome WrestleMania was and the hype and everything for that. Do you know what happened last weekend? WWE Backlash.
1: Backlash, yeah.
0: Right, yeah. Like you'd hyped up WrestleMania for all this time, and then, oh, by the way, we got another one. Like,
1: just sneak that on in there.
0: Yeah, and we've got another. And that's one thing that I wish that wrestling would do is you don't need a pay-per-view every month. Like, you don't need that big event every single month. And or you need some time away, too. You don't need to be going 52 weeks out of the year. Like, you need an off season. If you're wrestling, you need an off season. You gotta make them miss it, because if it's always there, yeah, people will watch, you know, for a good bit, but at some point, like, they're going to have to miss.
1: Yeah.
0: And then once you get in the habit, when it said, if you like TV shows like you see it now, like, they don't run, like, soaps even take some days off. They don't run 7 days a week.
1: For sure.
0: And even still, like, they don't run 52 weeks out of the year. They take some time off. Not a lot. Yeah. They take some.
1: Like, I'm telling you, I still watch The Young and the Restless. I know March Madness, there's going to be Thursday, Friday.
0: Right.
1: Like, I won't be able to
0: there's
1: watch.
0: There's a reason, but even still, they take some time off.
1: They take some time off.
0: Wrestling that keeps going like this, like, come on, guys, like, maybe make me miss you.
1: Yeah.
0: But even, like, with this, going back to horse racing, like, if as exciting as it would be maybe to have the 2 weeks, like, all right, we get the previews, we get to see the Triple Crown. All right, well, if we're not seeing that, then for most of America, all right, well, what's the point?
1: Yeah. Somebody just texted in and says, hey, y'all know Ronda Rousey's making her comeback Saturday night on Netflix.
0: Yeah, against Gina Carino. Yeah. Like, they fighting.
1: Listen, man, that fall from grace for Ronda Rousey was so brutal. It's like, is she favored to win?
0: I don't know. I mean, Gina had a different fall from grace. She got canceled for a bit, but now she's back.
1: Oh, really?
0: So, she said some... depending on who you believe, she said some unfortunate stuff, but now people are cool with it. So, yeah. Gotcha. But she didn't have her falling from grace in the ring, unlike Ronda did. Like,
1: yeah, right.
0: Ronda came up and was doing fine.
1: I'll never forget that. Like, that's a like to see somebody that I thought was just invincible. Like, just, oh my God, she beating the brakes off people.
0: Mm-hmm.
1: And then, you know, get smacked around, and I'm watching a live concussion happen on air, and it's like,
0: that was unfortunate.
1: It's unfortunate. Then she went to WWE, and it's like, you can't wrestle either, girl.
0: Not really, no. And then end up in Fast and Furious, and that was it. After Gina, too, by the way,
1: Oh, she was in Fast and Furious, too?
0: Yeah. Gina was in number 6, I think.
1: Wow.
0: And then, Ronda was in 7. Had a fight with Michelle Rodriguez. At least Gina, I don't know. She's somewhat of a better actor. Well, I'd say by comparison to Ronda,
1: right?
0: Yeah, but I mean, she was featured heavily.
1: Okay, it goes to show you how much Fast and Furious I've seen over the years.
0: Put you out here prepping for Power Rangers, but okay. Fast and Furious at least out here being family, as opposed to Power Rangers just switching out people every other week.
1: I'll tell you what, we ain't gonna do.
0: Tell the truth?
1: No. Hey, but here's the thing. If you're continuing to shovel in money, might as well keep making. You can't spend it all in one spot. But we'll have some fun on the other side. John sent me something during the break, and I think it'll be pretty entertaining where we see. Well, go ahead and prepare you. We're going to get off the rails a little bit, but it's going to be fun. I promise.
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0: Here on Jocks, McElroy and Kublik in the morning. Damian Mitchell, John Saber, in for the guys. Three-man front coming at the top of the hour. Now let's have some fun. Let's have some fun. John sent me a tweet during the break from Blaine Crane. If you know Crane and Company, Cole was on their show. Was it Tuesday, Wednesday?
1: Recently, day or so.
0: Yeah, a couple of days. So be sure to check those guys out. I got a chance to meet them at SEC Media Days a few years ago. David Cohn, he has every bit of 6'7". one of the coolest guys I've really encountered. But he was actually sitting down. We were all eating lunch, and he stood up, and I was just like, oh. All right.
1: He felt like Martin Lawrence in Bad Boys when what's-his-face stood up. And yeah.
0: He was like, oh, okay. Yeah, I see why you play quarterback at Michigan. Makes a lot of sense. Makes a lot of sense. But he had a tweet, and you can keep three, but you got to cut nine of these 12 options. Best fast food. And here are the 12 to choose from. McDonald's, In-N-Out Burger, Chick-fil-A, Wendy's, Popeyes, Five Guys, Taco Bell, Arby's, Sonic, Whataburger, Culver's, and Bojangles. Dang, I wish Cole was here. I wish Cole was here. Because this would be a fun conversation.
1: All right, now the question is, it says, keep three, cut nine for the best fast food. Are you doing like just the best period, or am I thinking of this practically? Because if I'm just doing just straight up best three overall, although first off, I may call shenanigans on Five Guys being fast food. Like overrated. They don't have a drive thru. You can't be a.
0: It's overrated.
1: Yeah, I mean, it honestly, it might be the best burger on here about everything.
0: Sure. But it shouldn't cost $35 for, you know, a sack full of fries and a burger.
1: Well, look, man, time's tough. I told them why they have a little or junior burger and the other one. Like, you don't have to get the big one just because you're in America. You don't have to do it. But all that being said, like, I probably shouldn't be on here because got to have a drive thru. Like, I feel like that's cheating. But yeah. Okay, sure, fine. But I feel like in terms of best, it's probably Five Guys, Popeyes, and I guess I just throw that in whatever. Like that, like if you're just doing straight up best. But here's the thing: like if this is all I have to eat, I got
0: right. That's kind of where I'm going.
1: I got to think practically about this.
0: That's where I was going.
1: And my carb may get taken up, but I think I'm taking Bojangles over Popeyes.
0: What?
1: Now, hear me out. It's not. Again, it's not because of best.
0: Ooh.
1: I'm thinking practically here. Bojangles has breakfast. They might have the best breakfast on here.
0: Okay. Okay.
1: And I think if we're going with that,
0: You're taking the whole,
1: I'm taking the whole thing. And then so if that's the case, if choosing between Popeyes and Bojangles, like I'm probably going to go Bojangles because I know I can get that 20 hours of the day as opposed to the 7.5 that Popeyes is open.
0: Oh, man.
1: So what I'm thinking of doing is probably, I think you gotta have McDonald's because of the versatility. Like so much on there, and 100%. So much and ease. And I know you got on the points and everything, but that's probably just going to be there. I think I'm going. It's gonna pay me. I think we're doing McDonald's, Taco Bell, and Bojangles. I think those are the three I'm keeping for practicality reasons.
0: Understandable.
1: It pained me to cut Chick-fil-A. I feel like Nino Brown. Just like Wesley Snipes just crying with the gun out. I had to cut you, Chick-fil-A. I've already got chicken. I can get it more than one place. I'm sorry, but I had to.
0: Okay, so I've never had In-N-Out.
1: I didn't once. It's fine, but it's a West Coast thing, and
0: right.
1: I mean, you kind of got to cut that because it ain't here.
0: Like, yeah,
1: sorry,
0: I ain't got it.
1: Yeah.
0: That
1: was the other thing too. Like if I end up traveling somewhere, I know I can find a McDonald's.
0: Yeah. See, I'm kind of bullish on Sonic too. Like Sonic is, you talk about variety. Like you can.
1: No, that is
0: true.
1: You
0: get a corn dog, you can get a hot dog, you can get a burger, you can get a limeade, you can get, you know, slushies, ice cream.
1: Don't disagree.
0: Everybody's been to, you know, a bad McDonald's before. Everybody's kind of had that one. It's like, you keep going back because you're hoping that I can run around.
1: You just don't go to that one.
0: Yeah, I don't go to that one. I know there's better ones out there.
1: And I'm looking at you off 2059 just after 18th, 19th Street. Like, you know the one. Right next to that Chevron. You're like, you know what I'm talking about. Yeah, that one. Used to be open late, not so much anymore. Yeah. But, yeah. In a pinch, it'll work. You, like, but, yeah.
0: We know.
1: Yeah.
0: All right, so I'm keeping McDonald's for sure. Like, they're the LeBron in this situation. Like, they've
1: overrated.
0: They've sustained their greatness for a while.
1: Okay.
0: It's sustained the greatness, and the reason why my tux was a little bit bigger than it used to be. Your reputation speaks for itself. I got to throw Chick-fil-A in there. Like, I understand you close on Sundays, can't get it, but Monday through Saturday, the royalty that you treat me as such.
1: I don't disagree.
0: And the Polynesian sauce, though. Lord.
1: It's very, very good. But again, can't go practicality, I can get chicken at Bojangles. I can get chicken at McDonald's if I need to. Can't get waffle fries, which stinks.
0: Yeah. That's what they separate themselves, man.
1: By the way, you know, like, Chick-fil-A just mostly it's pickle juice that they fry their stuff in, right?
0: Again, I know this.
1: Mr. But I
0: remove the pickles, though. Like, I remove the texture and the...
1: But it's in the...
0: I know.
1: I know. And still,
0: it's the fact that if I bite into it and there's a crunch, that's not from the chicken. It's... I'm going to have to send it back. It's not your pleasure this time, big dog. Like, you've ruined it. But also... listen, I know the craze, and I know we were in a pandemic, but I had never seen anything. You've seen the Boondocks episode of the fried chicken flu.
1: Of course, yeah.
0: I had never seen anything like that until Popeyes dropped their chicken sandwich.
1: Yeah.
0: And I had never seen anything like causing traffic because of a chicken sandwich.
1: Yep.
0: And I was like, yo, the chicken is good. Like, now granted, the chicken sandwich was amazing. But also,
1: I mean, growing up, I used to make my own. Like, I would take the biscuit, cut it in half, usually get the breast, kind of carve it out with the skin on it. Like, I would make my own. Like, I don't need mayonnaise and pickles. Like, I can do this myself.
0: But it's just different. It was a different time.
1: Oh, absolutely, yes.
0: Little did we know the world was closing, you know, a couple days later.
1: Speaking of which, they closed a couple days later. Like, you can't find one. Now, Grant, I know one's back on 280, whatever.
0: Yeah,
1: but all of them, like, all right, we got our chicken sandwich money. We're good. We can close up shop.
0: But you really threw a curveball there with the Bojangles. Like, and opened my eyes of, like, the breakfast does.
1: Yes. I feel bad for Arby's because they don't have the most appealing picture in this. It looks like...
0: And I may be in the minority here. I think I've never had Arby's. Like, I've never gone... I've had it when it's, like, being catered or, like, brought
1: right,
0: to me.
1: Yeah,
0: but I've never stepped foot into an Arby's and ordered, like...
1: When I do, it's for chicken. It's not for, like, roast beef. And, like, it's fine and it's okay, but, like, if I want roast beef, like, I'll go to Subway. Like, I don't need Arby's for this. Like, I usually go for them for their other stuff. It's, like for Milo's or Jack's. Like, I don't go for their burgers because I'm not major fan of that. Like, I'll get something else, whatever, from it. But they got them curly fries, though.
0: Whataburger's underrated, too. Because...
1: Never been.
0: Really?
1: Yeah.
0: Man, they had a patty melt for a period of time, like 3 days out the week. I'm like, you know, it's only about $3-4. Like, I was going to spend it anyway. Might as well. Yeah, they had me in a choco for a period of time. It really is good. But right now, I would say McDonald's, Chick-fil-A, and I'm going to go Popeyes.
1: Okay.
0: I'm going Popeyes.
1: If you're a lot of fourth, who would it be?
0: Ooh.
1: Because mine, I went McDonald's, I went Bojangles, and Taco Bell. And I think my fourth, it'd either be Sonic or Five Guys. It just depends on, like, do I want to actually go in? Because if I really want a burger, like, I'm going to Five Guys and taking out a second mortgage. But it's worth it. Or, like you mentioned, the versatility, the corn dogs, the tots.
0: Yeah.
1: The Route 44.
0: Yeah, I'm going Sonic.
1: Like, yeah.
0: Yeah, I'd go Sonic.
1: I think I might, too. Like, that would be the fourth. But they're my crisp ball. They're my sixth man.
0: Somebody takes it and says, don't sleep on that Arby's sauce, fellas. I don't even know if I've had it, dog.
1: That barbecue. That's all. Again, I think it's feel like it's a horseradish or something, maybe. I'm not quite sure, but if I want roast beef, I don't need to go. I guess Subway is fast food, but it isn't because they do have a driveway in some of them. But if I want roast beef, I ain't going to Arby's. Like, I'll go to Subway. I'll go to Publix Deli. Like, I'll go one of them.
0: And that's the thing. Like, I've always, like, Arby's has great marketing. Like, I remember a lot of their commercials these past couple of years.
1: Absolutely,
0: you know, they have I've just never gone into one. Like, I don't know what the draw is. And, like, I just, it like, people say the roast beef.
1: But here's the thing. They went soft. Like, everything's just going soft in nowadays. Like, they, probably the best sandwich that they had was a chicken bacon ranch.
0: Okay.
1: They had, it was a fried chicken patty with Swiss and bacon and honey mustard. That was it. And it's like, ooh, okay, we could rock with that. Then they decided to go a little healthy and put lettuce and tomato, all this other stuff on it. Like, what are we doing?
0: Don't dress it up. Don't eat all this.
1: There's no point in doing all this, but okay, sure, fine. But then they've changed the patties and stuff. It's like, all right, now you're just trying to be cheap. But then their tenders used to be very, very good and thick. And now it feels like Tyson, which no offense to Tyson, but you don't go out for Tyson. Tyson's at home. Right. And so now it's like, all right, Arby's, like, you, like, I think I have to be done with you. Like, I've grown past you. My palate has expanded, and yours has gone backwards.
0: That's crazy, though. For as inconsistent as we've seen some McDonald's, they still stand the test of time. They really do. And they have got a lot of points for them.
1: Probably the Ohio State of they may mess around and, you know, have a bad year or whatever, too, but you know they're always going to be there.
0: So five guys would be what, like the Notre Dame?
1: I don't know. It might be A&M with all the money they're spending. And what awards says five? Actually, you go in there, they have awards all the time. So, yeah, it can't be A&M because they've won stuff. It might be Notre Dame, I guess.
0: That's what we should do.
1: Might be Miami.
0: That's what we'll do during the break. We'll have some time during the break, kind of think about it. Of these 12 teams, of these 12 fast food restaurants, what's their college football equivalent? Let's have some fun with it on the other side. Keep
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0: 9:34 here on McElroy and Kublik in the morning. Damien and John here with you. And we had a conversation during our last segment of Key 3, Cut 9, fast food restaurants, a tweet from Blaine Crane. Had some fun with that. And then it kind of spurred into, you know, just tying it back into college football. We'll do these 12 restaurants and what their college football equivalent is. And let me tell you, I typed it into the Google AI mode, and it is hilarious. Like, it is absolutely hilarious. We'll save that one for the end. But we got some good ones. But McDonald's, I'm with you. Ohio State. Think, you know, the tradition, it's there. Longevity. The numbers speak for themselves.
1: If it was a few years ago, I would have said Alabama, but Alabama's kind of fallen off a little bit, and Ohio State hasn't. And I feel like when Alabama's fallen off, they've fallen off for longer than Ohio State has over the years. Mm-hmm. So I would give that nod to Ohio State.
0: So I went this is about to sound crazy.
1: Okay.
0: But Taco Bell, I said Ole Miss. Because
1: it's only fun and late at night?
0: I was thinking more, yeah, like the more of the party theme. Like it's more of okay. a
1: Well, if you listen to Lane Kiffin, I don't know, maybe I don't know, that kind of food may not jive well. Yeah, I mean, if you want to listen to Lane. That may be more like SMU. Like, you know, for partying.
0: See,
1: they're really there for a good time, but like, you know, you can't really, and you really know you shouldn't. But
0: yeah.
1: No, it can't be SMU because Taco Bell's usually cheap and SMU's got that bread.
0: Right.
1: So maybe it's Mississippi State. Speaking of cows, I mean, and pastures and whatnot, that's generally what may happen. They always try and reinvent themselves, and you always think that, hey, maybe this time.
0: Yeah.
1: And to be fair, they do have that cantina menu, so okay. Like,
0: true.
1: Like, maybe they're doing themselves up a little bit nice, but ultimately, you know, you're going to end up like expletive. So, it might be Mississippi State.
0: Okay. So, Wendy's. And see, it's all about how you kind of value Wendy's.
1: Auburn.
0: Really?
1: They're very, very good, but you know you ain't never going to be number one. You know you're always looking up at someone. You're sandwiched in between two behemoths in Alabama and Georgia. And yeah, okay, yeah, you're messing around. And let's be honest, maybe Cam Newton is Wendy's social media team because Wendy's is out there. They're on par with the Chargers.
0: See, that's where I think when they first introduced the 4-for-4 was like their Cam Newton situation where it was nobody's doing it like this.
1: Oh, back in my days, Wendy's got 9 for $9.99. They okay, have one of the yeah. first value, like everything.
0: So that's their Bo Jackson.
1: Bunch of stuff was 99 cents.
0: That's yeah. their Bo Jackson. Yeah. Like they had it. Like
1: yeah.
0: So yeah, I could. Yeah. That is, wow. I could see that. I can see that. Chick-fil-A.
1: Georgia.
0: Really?
1: I mean, well, first off, the natural tie to that state and that area. A little uppity.
0: Yeah. Got some diamonds. You got some rough around the edges, I guess you'd say.
1: But
0: it's not always their pleasure.
1: You know, when it's like Tiger Woods on Sunday, when the red and black, like when it really comes out, when it really matters, like you know you can go there and you know they're going to be a force to be reckoned with in the conference. You know that you can, especially under Kirby, like you can count on them to definitely be there, and you can count on, okay, maybe it's there can be a lot of people there. A lot of people there now at Georgia. They tend to be kind of coming in, and okay, maybe they maybe lean one way and one time, but
0: yeah,
1: ultimately you know that you're going to get the best out of everything there. That's probably the best quality. Best service, best team,
0: yeah.
1: Best coach. It's probably Chick-fil-A, and I wish there was some kind of way I could make a driving joke out of this, but I'm not quite sure how to make it fit. But yeah, I think. And plus, again, I think if you want to call Alabama McDonald's and Georgia Chick-fil-A, then that definitely fits with Wendy's being Auburn. That,
0: yeah,
1: as good as Wendy's, you know, can be, sorry, you're looking up at McDonald's and you're looking up at Chick-fil-A.
0: You have your moments.
1: Yeah.
0: You have your time and place. You have your moments, but it ain't.
1: Sorry. Yeah. It ain't this.
0: All right. So who's In-N-Out Burger? Got to be somebody in the West Coast, probably USC.
1: Oregon.
0: Yeah. Where
1: because
0: it gets
1: West, West Coast loves it. Everyone else thinks it's overrated.
0: Yep. That's spot on. Popeyes. I guess it has to be LSU. It's gotta be, just, you know.
1: I mean, that
0: some things that gotta be.
1: I mean, we could go Florida A&M if we want to, but
0: you can go Grambling.
1: That should be Southern, I guess, because
0: yeah.
1: But no, I think. Trying to think of something that for most of its time it was always a headache. Like, you know it's good, but like, is it really worth it? But then, like, honestly, they might be Auburn.
0: Popeyes?
1: Yeah. You always, it's never something simple. It's always something. The drive-thru always took 45 minutes, even though there were two people in line. If there were eight people in line, it would take 46 minutes.
0: Yeah. We out of dark meat. We out of white meat.
1: It's always something. You're always frustrated, yet you keep going back. But let me tell you about 2010. Let me tell you about that chicken sandwich. They had that one shining moment that just blew everyone away. Everyone else was putting out their chicken sandwiches.
0: But they wasn't
1: then,
0: like this.
1: Yeah, then all of a sudden, yeah, it came out. Oh, okay, you know what? Fine, we got this.
0: All right. So who's Five Guys?
1: That might be Notre Dame.
0: Yeah, that's what I was thinking of.
1: Uppity. Like, they're all about academic restrictions. They don't need a drive-through. You're going to come
0: in. We don't need a conference.
1: We don't need a drive-through. We don't need a conference. We got all these awards that no one really cares about, but we're going to plaster them all up here. Yeah, that.
0: But anytime you go by one, it's like it's not packed in there.
1: Right.
0: Like,
1: yeah.
0: Okay.
1: Yeah, I think it is Notre Dame. Yeah.
0: All right. Arby's.

0: them. But sticking in SEC might be South Carolina.
1: Yeah.
0: For going fully nationally, might be Penn State.
2: Hmm.
0: Like, you know, it's very reliable. You know what you're going to get, but also it's not your number one.
1: Right.
0: And there are times when you think, okay, I'm definitely going to Sinai. I'm going to go in and have this. I'm going to be so excited. And they mess the order up. They fall in the face. It somehow finds a way to, with expectations, will screw up.
1: Yeah.
0: But if you just, oh, you know what, Sonic's up. I didn't have that. And I'm like, oh, man, why don't I have this all the time? Yeah, it might be Penn State.
1: Yeah.
0: Especially since you had them as your, or they were number four that you remember. You had them as on the outside looking in.
1: Yeah.
0: Typically like Penn State.
1: That's perfect. Whataburger. I'm guessing they're going to say Texas just because it's based out of Texas.
0: Maybe. A lot of people might say they're overrated. If anything, it might be Texas State. Because that's great that they're in Texas, but why would I go there when I can go to other places?
1: True. Like Baylor. It's like I forgot y'all over there.
0: Oh, TCU. There we go.
1: Right. Yeah. Like, yeah. Who is in the national championship game? Who is TCU? Okay. It's like,
0: well, it makes sense because for the longest time we didn't have them here, and then all of a sudden one showed up in Alabaster. Now there's one in Hoover. I think there's another one out somewhere. It's like, oh, okay, well, hi, hey, I see you, TCU. You can, all right, well, that's all we got. You showed up here, had traffic for a day and a half because people wanted to try it, and it's like, all right, well, it's just a burger. That's cool.
1: All right, what about Culver's?
0: They're probably USC in that. If you're willing to put in the time and effort to wait for it, yeah, it's really good.
1: Yeah.
0: But you also know that you're going in, you're going to be waiting because it's that they make it fresh to their credit.
1: That is true. I've only been there one time.
0: I did
1: too. And it was good. It was good.
0: But I want to wait.
1: That's the problem. That's the problem.
0: If I'm going to do this, I'll go into Five Guys. It's you know that you're going to wait.
1: Yeah.
0: You know that it's USC I'd say this century that you're going to have to put in the time. All right, Lincoln Riley, you're finally going to be able to, maybe this will be the year. It's been 4, 5, 6 years, but all right, we'll finally be able to do it. And you're going to hope that, but you know that it's going to take time.
1: All right, and the final one we have is Bojangles. Because Bojangles is good.
0: Yeah.
1: I've had it a few times. I've had their breakfast, and yes, like,
0: yes.
1: Spot on. Like, they have their highs. They have their moments. They're good at what they're good at, but I don't think I could ever put them above a Popeyes. Like, but it's a solid number two. Like, it's
0: Florida.
1: Okay.
0: Florida, especially lately, like you can be great, but but for the time being, like you're going to be looking at a bunch of others, but you can be number one.
1: Yeah. You've shown me enough to where, like, I got to give you the respect.
0: Yes.
1: Like, you've given me, it was like, you know what? Whenever I need you, you're there.
0: Or maybe Oklahoma.
1: Yeah.
0: I don't know. Both of them have run a title. I'm trying to think of a team like that, but Wisconsin, maybe? Washington? No, they're better than Washington.
1: Yeah. See, I like Florida. I think Florida, especially what it's been the past couple years of, like, you've got the rotation of coaches. Like, you can't tell me the talent still can't go there. You can't tell me Bojangles' breakfast ain't up there with some of the best. Like, yeah. It may not be the best, but they're in there. Like, I can look at the roster and tell you that it's easy to recruit there. It's easy to go there. But it's also kind of you're not just there yet.
0: Correct.
1: But you have there's a lot of potential there. There's a lot of potential. That was fun. That was fun. I'm gonna tell you what. I'm gonna tell you quickly what AI did. The Google AI. They had Alabama's McDonald's, the blueprint, the undisputed corporate empire of the industry, the legacy, decades of global dominance, unmatched consistency, the vibe. Everybody's tired of their winning, still eats there.
0: Yep, but Bama's still a thing.
1: Exactly. Yeah. 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
0: Okay.
1: Texas was Whataburger, deeply Texan, orange clad and fiercely loyal, massive financial backing and cult-like following, tells everyone they're back and better than everything else.
0: All right, Google AI, I see you.
1: Yeah, okay. 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
0: Miami is Popeyes. Loud, spicy, aggressive, and full of swagger. 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We missed it. That's good. 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
1: Yeah, that was, yeah.
0: They have Culver's in Nebraska. 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
1: Yeah. 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
0: Absolute cinema. 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We're back with more McElroy Cube Look in the Morning after this.
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9: You know, it's interesting. For such a long time, I think people thought about diseases as something that mostly happened later in life. Just in recent years, however, we as a society have really begun to think about preventing certain ailments much, much earlier. Case in point, new study out of Northwestern University School of Medicine found the mid-30s are a major turning point for men's heart health. For women, about a decade later. But for the men, this is the time when you really need to be thinking about your heart health seriously. At a bare minimum, start seeing a primary care doctor once a year just to get your blood pressure and cholesterol checked. You can also look up and then do your best to follow what is known as the American Heart Association's Life's Essential Eight. These are things everyone can do to decrease their risk of heart disease. I'm Dr. Sanjay Gupta, helping you live a better life.
0: 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As always, you can get all 3 hours of McElroy and Kubelik in the morning wherever you may get your podcast. But we only get one. There's only one to choose from. And that is our TD's Fine Furniture Super Sofa Game of the Weekend. Listen, I think there's going to be a game 7 in this series, but I'm going to go tonight. On Amazon Prime, you've got the San Antonio Spurs up 3-2, traveling to the Minnesota Timberwolves. I think Ant-Man, those boys, get it done tonight to take it back to San Antonio for Sunday Game 7. But I'm going to say Game 6 tonight, San Antonio Spurs versus the Minnesota Timberwolves is my TD's Fine Furniture Super Sofa Game of the Weekend.
1: For me, I'm going to take the other game. I'm going to take the Pistons taking on the Cavs. Cavs are up 3-2 on that series, 6 o'clock tonight on Prime Video, because I don't think there's a Game 7. I think the Cavs get it done tonight, so I want to make sure I can see my best friend growing up, Eric Sorrells, and his Cavaliers wave bye-bye to the Pistons as they, fortunately for them, sit at home. I think the Cavaliers get it done tonight. I do think the Timberwolves get it done tonight as well. That's my TD's Fine Furniture Super Sofa Game of the Weekend. 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
0: Oh, boy. Just going to wrap it up on the Jocks text line before we get out of here. Going back to the conversation of college football teams and the fast food comparisons, somebody texts in and says, Auburn is Taco Bell. You know it's going to make you nauseous, but you can't leave. You can't quit and leave with the same regret.
1: Yeah, keep going back.
0: Bobby said Auburn is Taco Bell, always changing specials. So some good nights, next day is usually an upset feeling.
1: You're close. Taco Bell's always close.
0: It is. Oh, Lord have mercy. Lewis checks in and says, Arby's is Iowa. We got the beef. somebody texts in and says, Alabama's Burger King. Overrated and has always think they're still the king. Posey says, South Carolina has to be a restaurant that could be good, but they always mess up your order. Wait a minute. Somebody said, Popeye's is Texas A&M. Always reliable, never truly the best, never going to be the bottom tier. And you always seem to choke on that Popeye's biscuit like H&M choke. This is what we're here for.
1: Yeah, that fits. That fits.
0: Oh, my gosh. Man, we appreciate everybody tuning in today. Three-man front is next. Keep it locked on Jocks. Have a safe and happy weekend.
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23: 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The 32 NFL schedule release videos had it all. A conspicuous lack of Rabel Rossini jokes from what I could see, but to the Giants, Bucks, Colts, and of course the Titans, a hearty thumbs up. To the Chiefs, a gold medal for Rob Riggle and Lisa Gilroy gagging on a Skyline chili scented candle. And to everybody else, better luck next year. I'm Chris Mack.
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0: It is 10 o'clock. Welcome in on this Friday. Pat Landrum, Molly. Conrad suspended until when? Wednesday? Is that right?
1: Sure.
2: I think Tuesday.
0: Tuesday. Is he coming back Tuesday or is he suspended through Tuesday?
2: That I don't know.
0: Actions unbecoming a member of three-man front. Those were the charges.
1: Can't do it.
0: Yeah.
1: You get the sheet like we all do.
0: Mm-hmm.
1: You sign your name on it.
0: That's right.
1: And you cross enough over that line and sorry.
0: We're just no special kidding, treatment folks. Here. Mary, calm down. I don't want to see your mean text messages coming in.
1: Conrad is fine.
0: Conrad is just with his wife. They're at the beach. Nice little vacation for the family. So he has not been suspended yet.
2: Did I tell you guys what he's going to do at the beach, what he told me yesterday?
0: What's he going to do?
2: This is top secret. Well, not really, because I'm telling you.
1: Sandcastle.
2: No, he's going to film a music
0: Nude
2: video
0: beach.
2: To the Puerto Rico song at the beach.
0: Oh, well, that makes sense.
1: I hope he's got his wits about him when he films this.
2: He comes up to me and goes, hey, like, you know, can I send you, like, me dancing to the song? And I said, absolutely, can you?
1: Yes.
2: Of course.
1: Yes.
0: Good for him. Hope he puts on a lot of sunscreen.
1: He won't. He never does.
0: As we saw at the Gucci Mane concert, he is, you remember, he was trying, he sat outside because he knew he was going to take his shirt off.
1: Yeah,
0: he was going to get excited. He was going to take his shirt off.
1: He can't help it.
0: No, he can't. He would do the show without a shirt on if he could here.
1: I don't doubt that.
0: I mean,
1: that never needs to
0: basically
1: happen.
0: He's barefooted in
1: I
0: there
1: can't
0: anyway.
1: Look at that. I can't look at that for 4 hours.
0: No, I can't either.
1: If I do, he's going to have to get a spray tan.
0: Something. Yeah.
1: Oh, Molly's eyes just got big.
0: No, remember we had the discussion
2: off
0: the air yesterday. We know what we're doing coming up.
1: Yeah.
0: Not the crate, but something else that Conrad will be doing.
2: A spray tan would be hilarious, though.
1: Tan would be good. Like a half a spray tan.
0: What if he got
2: and we could put stickers on him, and so when he peels them off, he has like stars.
0: What if we got him a spray tan and a prostate exam at the same time in the studio?
1: What if in the spirit of summer,
2: I do not want to be here for that.
1: I don't know. Molly, you're the paint expert. Could we spray tan him like a third of the way and then leave his just pasty whiteness in between and then go with pink and make him like Neapolitan ice cream?
2: Yeah, you could do that.
1: She's coming up with ideas.
2: Yeah. Like, he could, I don't know, burn his, like, calves and his shins somehow.
1: Mm-hmm.
2: And then we could spray tan the quads, and then his upper body could just be white.
1: That's good. It's going to be a big summer.
0: As he's listening at the beach right now, going, what in the world am I coming back to?
1: Probably feeding a seagull.
0: Or a seagull relieving himself on Conrad.
1: Let's hope video's rolling.
0: Yes, absolutely. Well, speaking of videos, last night, big night in the National Football League. 272 games were announced, spread out over 124 days on the calendar. The Seattle Seahawks will begin defense of their Super Bowl title against the team they defeated to win it. 7 months after downing the Patriots to capture the Super Bowl, the Seahawks will host New England at Lumen Field in the 2026 NFL season opener on Wednesday, September 9th. It'll be the third time that the teams in the previous year's Super Bowl will meet in week one in the very next season. There's a record international footprint with 9 international games officially announced across 7 countries and 4 continents. The NFL, as you can tell, they're leaning even harder on streaming platforms like Netflix, Prime Video, and Peacock. Holidays will get a bunch of games as customary. This year, though, they're adding a Thanksgiving Eve game. How about that?
1: A little Friendsgiving.
0: That will be the first time that has ever happened, is now they take over the Thanksgiving holiday, just like they do Christmas.
2: Also, the Thanksgiving slate this year is awesome.
0: It's really good.
2: It's incredible.
0: A triple header on Thanksgiving Day. You got a Black Friday showcase, then a Christmas triple header. As I mentioned, you'll have the season opening game between the Niners and the Rams in Melbourne, Australia. You got Packers, Rams on Thanksgiving Eve, Bears at Lions, Eagles, Cowboys, Chiefs, Bills. Those are all happening on Thanksgiving Day, as Molly just mentioned. The triple header on Christmas, Packers, Bears, Bills, Broncos, Rams, Seahawks, Netflix heavily involved again. So, yeah, it was one of those special nights in the NFL. Landrum, you and I have done this for a minute or two, and we always talk about how we're amazed each and every year how the NFL controls the news cycle, how they it just kind of trickles out like a morphine drip, you know, in which they try to do, and they control the narrative. And once again, you had all the leaks that were coming out over the last week to 10 days of this team is going to play here. You had the international announcement, and then last night it culminated with the big 272-game release.
1: Oh, they're maximizing their product. And I can remember just a few years ago on Christmas, and correct me if I'm wrong, but on Christmas you didn't have any NFL games. The only thing I can remember watching, because I needed some sports late in the day. Well, you had the blue-gray game, and then you had like an NBA game.
0: Yeah.
1: That was featured.
0: Maybe one. Yes.
1: And it was usually it seems like it was LeBron and the Lakers that were playing that day on Christmas Day. But, no, having the NFL the way that they've gone in, you mentioned now we're going to get a Thanksgiving Eve day. We've always had Thanksgiving, but Christmas and some of the – where they're plugging this in, I think it fits because it was needed.
0: Yeah, I mean, back in college, I mean, I can remember there was – after we would do Christmas morning and maybe a Christmas lunch on, you know, another side of the family or grandparents – I would be on the phone, and most of my fraternity brothers, we'd get together and go to a movie.
1: Yeah.
0: Just because there was nothing else on. You didn't have a triple header on Christmas on the NFL. You certainly didn't have a lot of NBA games, and you had the college football game in Montgomery that morning for the blue-gray game, and that was it.
1: And look, we know what Christmas is all about, but everybody who has experienced Christmas with multiple stops, going family back and forth, you're starting early, especially if you have kids. It's a long day, and there's a lot in there, and I think everybody, and I found it out last year, being with Dorothy and her family, or it was 2 years ago when Beyonce was doing the halftime show, just how many people needed that release. Because everybody gravitated into the living room, and nobody said a word. We were just watching the show.
0: It's also interesting, when you start doing a deep dive on the schedule for the NFL, at who the league thinks, okay, this team is going to be must-see TV, and which teams, they're not going to waste their time giving them primetime games. The Chicago Bears are in primetime seven times, which, listen, makes sense. Chicago was very close to going to the Super Bowl last year. Very good team. And Caleb Williams and Ben Johnson had a heck of a year, so they are in primetime seven times.
1: They got the league's toughest schedule, right? Again?
0: Yeah. Kansas City, Buffalo, Eagles, they're going to continue to dominate primetime. And this also tells you the five teams that the league expects absolutely nothing from. Five teams, five franchises, did not get a primetime game in the schedule. Five. Jets, Titans, Raiders, which surprised me with the number one overall pick that you couldn't slide them in somewhere. Cardinals, no surprise whatsoever with the Cardinals. And Dolphins. Those five teams did not get scheduled. Now, there's going to be some flex scheduling, as we all know, towards the back end of the season. So let's just say one of those five teams that I mentioned finds themselves in maybe playoff contention. That may change. But as of last night, those five teams, Jets, Titans, Raiders, Cardinals, and Dolphins, no primetime games.
2: I'm surprised about the Raiders.
0: I am
2: too. I figured
0: too.
2: At least maybe one.
0: Yeah, with the number one overall pick.
1: I mean, yeah, just Kirk the Mendoza Cousins. Love.
0: Yeah, well, you know, I know he's not going to start in week one. We don't think so. But, you know, by midseason, you would think they're going to start giving him more opportunities. And you never know about Kirk Cousins, whether he's going to get hurt.
1: Did you guys watch the Raiders schedule release and what they did with the parody of Step Brothers?
2: I loved it.
1: I thought it was great. It was really well done.
0: It was good.
1: That's a great 1-2 with Cousins being there with Mendoza. Just their personalities.
0: Very much so. That was good.
1: I think that's going to work out.
0: So Molly and I, we were doing the Hewitt Trustful Parker spring football game last night, and was at halftime we were like huddled up trying to watch the videos on the schedule release.
2: Oh, the one that we went to first was the Chargers.
0: Because we
2: they always
1: that's what
2: go
1: we did.
2: Above and beyond.
1: Me and Dorothy did, and Dorothy broke it down. I said, you're going to have to go. I will miss a lot of this subtle stuff, so you need to break it down. And she did, frame by frame.
2: There's a lot
1: in
2: there.
1: It was really good. That was a lot. Very well done.
0: Mm-hmm.
2: See, my thing about all of the NFL schedule releases, and obviously, like, as people that work in media, I'm always just so impressed by these media and social media teams, because they knock it out of the park every single year, and it feels like every year it just gets, especially for a team like the Chargers, who every year they just continue to raise the bar.
1: I don't, whatever video game that was.
2: Halo.
1: Okay, Halo. Mm-hmm. Yeah, I felt like I was in the game. Yeah. It was first class. It was Hollywood production value, all of that stuff. There were a few, though, that I thought were really well done. I was missing too much. Like the Atlanta Falcons, when they were doing the SportsCenter commercials, I was missing, like, on some of them I would catch, oh, it's obvious they're playing this team this week. But on others, it got lost in it. I don't know if anybody else had that. It was late at night. The Braves had lost, so I was in a bad place.
2: Maybe I missed some of them, but we didn't really get that many Russini, Vrabel. Mm.
1: No, the only one that I know of was the Chargers. And it was very subtle.
2: Yeah, it was subtle.
1: Well, New York Post, and then at the end, I don't know if you guys had this, but they did a little tribute to the playlist.
2: Oh, I missed that.
1: The Spotify playlist she had created. Yeah, there was a they paid homage to that.
0: I didn't understand the Cowboys. The Cowboys had an 8.5-minute video. It was like all the Tylers were
2: something
0: were
2: like that.
0: Underground, yeah. And it was, I don't know, I just expected the Dallas Cowboys organization to be, I don't know,
1: yeah,
0: a little bit more creative.
2: I loved what the Titans did.
1: The Titans was
2: I love the people on the street.
1: The lookalikes
2: ones.
1: Was good.
2: Yes. The Myles Garrett.
1: Myles Garrett.
2: That was hilarious.
1: With a guy that looked like he played Dungeons and Dragons in a Myles Garrett jersey.
0: Yeah.
1: And then you show Myles Garrett with his shirt off flexing and that guy. Yeah, it was good.
0: So now we got to wait and see what the NFL will do to continue to own the media headlines. As long as Vrabel, never mind, I was going to say something.
1: Well, you used to be able to count on Antonio Brown. You can't do that anymore.
0: Now it's just Mike Vrabel.
1: Now it's Mike Vrabel.
0: Yeah. Antonio Brown, Mike Vrabel. Yeah. All the same.
1: That's it.
0: So the NFL schedule release last night. Landrum just mentioned baseball. At noon today, we'll talk to Barrett Salee from the Atlanta Braves Radio Network. The Braves get shut out by the Cubs. Ian Happ homered in the eighth, and five Cub pitchers combined for a 2-0 shutout. They snap a 4-game losing streak. Chris Sale now 6-3, allowed just one unearned run in 6 innings for the Braves as he worked around 5 hits and 2 walks. He did have 8 strikeouts. Cubs left 6 guys on base when Sale was in there. So the Braves open up a weekend series against the Boston Red Sox. Red Sox come in 7 games under 500 and 10.5 games out in the American League East. Spencer Strider on the bump tonight. ERA 2.89. This is his third start of the season. He will be faced by left-handed pitching Connelly Early. He's 3-2 with 3.16. ERA, but the Braves 30-14, 9 games in front of the Phils and the Nats.
1: Man, if Strider can replicate what he did against the Dodgers in his last start last Saturday,
0: woo,
1: that should give, because he looked like pre-injury Spencer Strider. Not so much dominating with the fastball. The fastball was effective, but what he's doing and locating the curveball and how he's using a multitude of pitches and getting outs different ways. If he does that again tonight, ooh, I'm going to be really encouraged.
0: It's funny because I was reading some of the New York tabloids this morning, and the New York Daily News, one of their big headlines was, "There is life," and it was a picture of the Mets because they just got through just beating the Rockies to a pulp. And so I'm sitting here looking at the standings, and the Mets are 11.5 games out of first place behind the Braves, and they want to have a headline. I mean, seriously, they got to jump the Marlins, Nationals, Phillies, and then get in the same ballpark with the Braves. And at least the New York media is trying to build up the Mets like they're making some miraculous comeback.
1: Well, look, it's a long season, I know, but the Mets could not have.
0: No, I'm sorry, it was the Tigers. It was not.
2: I was about
0: the
2: to say, you know what? I'd rather it be the Rockies.
0: But before,
2: I wish we just would have skipped.
0: Yeah,
2: it's
0: my bad. They actually played the Rockies before the Tigers.
2: Did.
0: Yeah.
2: Yeah.
0: So,
2: unfortunately.
1: But this was the absolute worst season for the Mets to get off to the start that they
0: yes,
1: did. Their
0: very
1: worst
0: much
1: start
0: so.
1: Since 1983 because the Braves mm-hmm. obviously doing what they did. And
0: I mean, because as well as the Phillies have played, the Phillies are still under 500.
1: Yeah.
0: And the old adage in baseball is you can't even start talking about anything until you get above 500. So, you know, don't look at anything until that team gets to 500 and above. you can't have these conversations legitimately. Because you remember a few years ago, the Braves, it took them so long to get to 500. It was after the All-Star break. But once they hit 500, that's when they got their mojo for the second half of the season.
1: No, so. that's right. Hopefully just keep series wins. That's all you can do. Mm-hmm. Just keep stacking series.
0: And if you'll notice this weekend, if you're a baseball fan, this is what they call rivalry weekend across Major League Baseball. Cardinals play the Royals cross state. Boston and Atlanta, because obviously the Braves originally franchise started in Boston, you know, with the Boston Braves. So those two teams will be playing each other this week. You got the Subway Series going on. But this is an interesting one. You got the White Sox and the Cubs doing battle. The Northsiders versus the Southsiders. The Cubs are 28-16. White Sox are 22-21. This is going to mark the first time in 18 years that these two teams are going to play each other where both are above 500. 18 years.
1: Wow.
0: Since both teams have faced each other above 500.
2: That's crazy.
0: 2008. It was June 27th through June 29th, 2008 at Wrigley Field. Both teams were above 500. That's the last time that those two franchises have been above 500 at the same time when they've played each other.
1: Celebrate, Chicago. Celebrate. You guys haven't had much to celebrate. I mean, let's celebrate
0: that. I mean, once the White Sox put the bidet, remember, in the locker room?
1: Yeah.
0: Remember?
1: That was it. Yeah.
0: They're playing well. Birmingham Barons are.
1: They say you got to flush it, right?
0: The Barons are feeding that beast, man. They're playing well.
1: I like to think I was a part of that. The farm system. So many years ago when I encouraged Luis Robert to chase his dream and keep swinging the big stick. He did.
0: Yeah. He's not with the White Sox anymore.
1: No. He's doing great things other places.
0: Yes.
1: Where is he right now?
0: Is he West Coast? I thought he was on the West Coast. I'll double check. Coming up at the bottom of the hour, Wimps Anderson will join the program. And then we will talk to A.J. McCarron, the head football coach of the Birmingham Stallions. Where is he?
1: Mets.
0: Oh, he's with the Mets?
1: Yeah.
0: For some reason, I thought he was with the Giants. Okay.
1: That's why we didn't know. He's with the Mets.
0: Yeah, because they don't win. Yeah. A.J. McCarron, big game for the Stallions coming up Sunday at Protective Stadium. They'll take on the Columbus Aviators. Stallions are a 3.5-point favorite, according to Las Vegas. We'll talk to him at 11:15. Barrett Salee at noon. We will open up the text line, 205-834-9450.
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9: What are the chances you are listening to this while drinking a nice hot cup of coffee? If so, don't let me stop you. For years, we've been reporting on the health benefits of coffee, and that's not going to stop today. A new study, this one out of Harvard School of Public Health, found that coffee and tea could help lower your risk of developing dementia. People who enjoyed 1 to 3 caffeinated cups a day saw the biggest impact. In addition to the caffeine, coffee contains hundreds of bioactive compounds that can influence inflammation, glucose metabolism, vascular function, and oxidative stress. It's also possible coffee drinkers might be doing other things that keep them healthy. Eating a more balanced diet, getting plenty of exercise, sleep, not smoking, or drinking too much alcohol. And finally, staying socially active. I'm Dr. Sanjay Gupta, helping you live a better life.
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0: It's 10:21. Welcome back in. This is Jocks on a Friday. Tune us in on YouTube. You can also follow the show. Download the Jocks 94.5 app wherever you go this spring and summer. Take us along. You can watch the show from the app. You can also text into the program 205-834-9450. Pretty quiet on the Lane Kiffin front, as much as I know. I have not seen anything this morning. You know, we were, just bombarded over the first 2-3 days of articles about Lane Kiffin. So it's been pretty quiet. So maybe we'll go a weekend and we won't hear much from Lane Kiffin. I was texting with a national college football writer last night in between plays of our high school football game Molly and I were doing. And he continues to believe that this story is not going anywhere, that both sides will continue the conversation. When I say both sides, I mean the Ole Miss fan base, the LSU. This is not going away. We talked about it yesterday during Pat Ponder's. $562, that's the cheapest ticket to get into the game. I'm going to keep my eye on that because I got a feeling that that might be a good opportunity for me and you to maybe purchase some tickets, then get on the secondary market and make some money.
1: Yeah, that's going to be a hot ticket, especially I think the week of the game, even the people that are kind of on the fence right now, you will get something that will rile up that fan base one more time. I said yesterday, as a college football fan, some people would like bask and say, oh, I'd love to be there. I just want to be there to witness it. I don't. This point in my life, I don't want to be there. I don't have a dog in the hunt, but I just right now, based on comments, based on what we've heard from Ole Miss fans, LSU fans aren't going to back down. Buddy, that's going to be ugly.
0: I would love to be there. I might try to finagle some relatives and some friends around the program.
1: You got a lot of family that'll be there, people. I'm sure, right?
0: I got peeps. If there's one school in the SEC that I feel that I've, if I really want to be there, I can be there.
1: Yeah.
0: So we'll see.
1: Don't get caught up in the melee.
0: Nah, we'll be good. Speaking of Ole Miss, they were in Tuscaloosa, their baseball team, last night. Bama wins 5-4. How about Tyler Fay? Threw a no-hitter earlier this season for the Alabama Crimson Tide. He improves to 9-3 on the season. He tossed 7 innings while allowed only 7 hits, 3 earned runs. Fay struck out 11 and walked 1.
1: That's good.
0: Last night. Bryce Fowler went 3-for-5. Justin LeBron, he's back after that incident of the weekend. They thought he was going to be out for a while, but he shows up, hits a 2-run homer for the Tide. They beat the Rebels 5-4. Alabama now 36-11, 17-11 in the SEC standings. Game 2 tonight at 6 o'clock. Meanwhile, a great pitcher's duel down on the Plains at Plainsman's Park as the Georgia Bulldogs knock off Auburn 2-1. It was the fifth time in SEC play this season that Auburn's lost a game giving up 3 or fewer runs.
1: Yeah.
0: That's tough.
1: It is tough.
0: Good pitching, but you can't get that big hit when you need it.
1: Yep, and playing a team that's number one in the SEC. It's just unfortunate that's when you draw them on your schedule for the for the finals. You're playing so well.
0: That is
1: 2-1. That's a good baseball team, and both Alabama and Auburn. They'll be Alabama probably hosting a regional, right?
0: Yes.
1: Yeah.
0: Yeah.
1: Once again, the SEC just flexing. Just some different teams this year. We don't have some of the typicals.
0: Auburn now 35-17, 16-12 in SEC play with two games remaining to end the regular season. The Tigers will look to even the series tonight. Game two is scheduled for 7 o'clock, and you can watch that on the SEC Network. Two very good teams down on the plains of Auburn. Don't forget, we've got Alabama softball, their first pitch today as the NCAA tournament begins in Tuscaloosa, as they're going to take on USC Upstate. That is the University of South Carolina Upstate. That is not the University of Southern California Upstate. That is a noon first pitch down in Tuscaloosa. Game two today in T-Town will be Belmont, who has the nation's number one pitcher. They're going up against Southeast Louisiana at 2:30. So the winner of the Bama game and the winner of the Belmont-Southeast Louisiana game, they will play tomorrow on Saturday down in T-Town. So NCAA softball tournament getting up and going. When we come back on Three Man Front, Coach Wim Sanderson, brought to you each and every week by Crane Works, will join the program. This is the Friday edition of Three Man Front.
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9: Across the country right now, at this very moment, there are probably arguments taking place about who's doing more of the housework, the homework, the shuttling of kids from this activity to that. It's true. By and large, women do more of this than men. But doesn't have to be that way. And if you and your spouse can level that playing field, it's going to make both of you and your kids happier. Psychologist Yelena Kecmanovic says, this might be how you get there. As hard as it might be at first, try to think of your partner like a teammate, not an adversary. Learn how to do some of the chores your partner does to get a better understanding of how much effort something takes. And finally, take the time to acknowledge what the other person is doing. And every now and then, even express your appreciation. That'll go a long way. I'm Dr. Sanjay Gupta, helping you live a better life.

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1: Three-man front.
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2: Lift it, load it, grade it, grind it, move it, haul it, rig it, dig it, crane works, rental works, yeah, the big dog's got it.
3: Wimp Sanderson on Three Man Front is brought to you by Craneworks. Lift it, buy it, rent it, the big dog's got it. And now, Wimp Sanderson.

0: And joining us now on the Higginbotham Hotline, brought to you by Crane Works, Coach Wimp Sanderson. Coach, I want to start off with this. Did you ever sign any of your players up for basket weaving at the University of Alabama?
1: No, but I gave Joe Namath. I told Joe Namath to go to the library when we had a work when I had a basketball activity class. The first year I went to Alabama, I was a GA, so they made me teach that basketball activity class. And prior to that, Snake had turned his ankle when they had freshman teams. And I think I've told this, but you ask. So I thought Coach Bryant's going to die. And Snake had a hard time. So playing in the game. Now here comes Joe. And I didn't want Joe to turn his ankle. So I called Joe over and I said, Joe, why don't you go to the library during this session? And see what I'll take care of you. Go to the library. And he went to the library. And every time I see Joe, he says he made an A. So, anyway, we did. I did that some, but I didn't do much basket weaving. I gave Bill Oliver,
0: brother Bill,
1: football coach. Mm-hmm. Yeah, he was in my basketball class. I gave him a D.
2: What?
0: Why did you give Coach Brother Bill a D? What is wrong with you?
1: He's one of my best buddies.
2: Coach Oliver would have been a great basketball coach. You turned him from basketball. That's why he picked up football.
1: I gave the Booger Bear a D.
2: That's funny.
0: Why did you give him a D? Did he not show up to class?
1: He never showed up.
0: Ah, that's why.
1: He never showed up.
2: He's so breaking down film.
1: He's breaking down some things that I wasn't.
2: I know Bill Jr.'s listening to the show, probably agreeing with you. Yeah,
1: we were great friends, and we laughed about that all the time.
0: Well, Coach, how long did you teach that? I'm using air quotes here. How long did you teach the class?
1: 1 year. The first year I went to Alabama for $175 a month, got a job at Pritchard Moore, and nobody else in America would take it. And they said, "When? Why are you doing?" I was coaching in high school for 1 year, and they gave me an opportunity to come for $175 a month, and got her a job. And I just decided I'd take it, Booger Bear, and see what I could do with it. Mm. And I had a good friend that had gone to, been offered that same thing at Harvard. He turned it down. He stayed in high school the rest of his life.
0: Oh wow!
1: So I took it, and I could eat at Paul Brown Hall anytime I wanted to, just about. I'd get in line, and not every time, but you can't. I had a child. You can't take your wife and your child to Paul Brown Hall. So I could eat over there if I had to, and we stayed in the barracks. If you look at the front of Coleman Coliseum, and you go to your left across the big parking lot, that's where we lived. There were barracks there, and it was about $40 a month, and hot. You can. I won't tell you the air conditioning story. I've told that before. So, but it's. I went across there, and I just decided that that's what I wanted to do. And if I failed in it, I just failed in it. But I was going to do the best I could. So, that's the way things happen sometimes. Go ahead.
2: I was just going to ask you how often, because we don't hear about it very much these days when it comes to academics, but how worried were you about academics with your players, them being eligible? And
1: I was worried about, some I thought would make it pretty easily. But we put a lot of emphasis on attending class, and we ran them at 4 or 5 in the morning if they didn't. Also, at my job, I'm going back for what I was going to say, but this is good. I ran the bookstore. So the bookstore, when they wanted to come out and get their books, then guess what? They had to return them. And if they didn't return them, they didn't get any grades until they returned all their books. Oh. Because, they would have a little bit of a tendency to maybe just sell them.
2: Oh, yeah.
1: And they sell them Book of Bear books.
2: Couldn't do that back then.
1: No. So I ran the bookstore, and for all the sports, football, basketball, I was a junkie. I had to do everything I had to do. I was a GA. So I was a graduate assistant coach. So that's what it was. And for that 1 year, and stayed 31 more years. So It was a long time.
0: Well, Coach, I am curious your thoughts on Lane Kiffin's comments in Vanity Fair magazine. Not really sure why.
1: I don't think it's very good. I don't think there's no point in bringing up the race there. He, he's a little bit selfish. Looking a little bit at himself rather than what's been no use. There's no use doing that. You know, there probably there is some difference in living in one place versus the other, maybe. And I don't think there's some awfully good football players that came out of Ole Miss. I can tell you that. A lot of great ones. And so I think it was not necessary to say stuff like that. I think that's ridiculous. But he's on a different planet. We'll just see if everything he's done is going to lead to a national championship. Because when you do all that, the word in coaches is expectations. That's the key word. Your two guys' expectations on teams or on your favorite teams. That's the word. Do they meet the expectations? I think they're going to be good. All of a sudden, they're not good. I think they're going to be bad. All of a sudden, they're good. So, the expectation factor is huge. Last night, I was the MC for Coach K at Duke in the Jimmy Rain Foundation, who gives money to kids. We had 1,100 people there.
0: Wow.
1: Yeah, and it was huge. And so those kind of things, you have to be sarcastic to make it funny, and that was pretty sarcastic. So, but it went off good. Coach K did a good job of speaking. And
2: did you take any shots at Coach K?
1: No, I didn't take any shots at him. Well, I thanked him because the funny part about it, I forget when I was on the show. When I got the job, nobody wanted me to have it. Everybody was mad. Coach Bryant didn't want basketball. He hired a guy who had not been a head coach anywhere, and on and on and on and on and on. So I just took it, and of course the three boys and that particular I got it, and it wasn't a great job at that time. It's hard. It's going to be hard. I'd recruited for all the CM's players, so I knew how the recruiting went. So, it was okay. And when I got there, I called an AD, assistant AD, and I said, I need to borrow the school plane and fly to Duke. He said, okay. So I flew to Duke and sat down with Coach K and visited about his defense. And I said that last night. Here's a guy who didn't know me from Adam's house yet. He didn't know me at all. He didn't know what kind of job I was going to do or anything about me. And you see him some because CM had been there 12 years. I'd worked for him. But he was nice enough to let me come in, sit down, visit with him about his defense, talk to him about defensive basketball. And so I did mention that in trying to, not trying, but saying some things about him that were true. And so he was nice to certainly do that. And he did a very good job last night. So I appreciate it. And being there, but to have 1,100 people, we've had Nick Saban, but most of the time we've had Helmet Head speak, but we got a basketball coach this time. So
0: Helmet Head
2: got some sense up there.
1: Yeah, the Helmet Heads are not as good as a basketball coach. Two or three things I'll mention, and I'll get out of your way. The number of teams in the football playoffs.
0: Mm-hmm.
1: When you go, which y'all talked about, I know. The Big 12 and the ACC want 24 teams because they think it helps them. The Big Ten is in a meeting about it. Greg Stanky wants 16. But I think the key here is what does ESPN want? I think that's the real key. And they say stay at 12, maybe 14, but don't go any higher than 16. And so don't you feel that they're the ones putting out the money?
0: Absolutely.
1: Don't you feel that? That's the one we never talk about that much. We usually talk about what's the ACC going to do, what's the Big Ten going to do. Big Ten's got 18 teams, SEC got 16 teams, rest of them are not that big. Well, it's just to me, it's just, I don't know your comments about that. I think your listeners would like to know what you thought.
0: Yeah, I know, Coach. You're absolutely right. I mean, let's face it. It's the tails that's wagging the dog, and I'm talking about ESPN and the SEC. I mean, if ESPN, a partner with the SEC and the SEC network, if they say, you know what, we're not going above 14. I mean, we're already paying $1.3 billion for this contract a year. We don't want to go anymore because if it does go more, then it could potentially go to market, which means Fox and anybody else, Netflix, could potentially bid on it. So, no, ESPN wants to take care of their property, and they don't want to see it grow past 14, and that's what they're telling Greg Sankey.
1: Yeah, I think so. And, you know, we've got so many different kinds of networks trying to butt in now. I don't know. But when you get age on you like I have, I can't do much technically, so I can't talk about it much. But a lot of people are trying to do a lot of different things with television to make money. And, of course, all the schools need money. So I thought that was an interesting thing. As far as the basketball situation, I'll just mention that. I think the new format really leads to the bigger conferences getting a break because of the numbers of that they have, 18 at the Big Ten, 16 at SEC. They get another team or two in there. I don't think it really helped the lower five conferences at all. I think Calipari made a good comment when he said that. I don't know how it's going to do. I'll tell you what it'll do. It'll help you two. You know why?
2: Why?
1: Here's why it'll help you two. Y'all like to see who's going to win and lose on a little bit of a kind of a gambling deal. Here lately, we've been playing two games, and those are going in, those up in

0: I think so. The only other thing I'll mention is I think Alabama's going to have a home field advantage in the baseball term.
1: Good.
0: Beating the bids will come out. Beating South Carolina, three-game sweep. Beating Ole Miss last night, playing Ole Miss tonight at 6 o'clock. I think that gives them a great chance to get a pretty good deal. And so I was there and got to see baseball for a long time, and Coach Joe was there and different people. And baseball attendance needs to pick up a little bit and have some home field advantage to get to the umpires to do something. So that's the key. The umpires do a little bit better job of calling it for you behind the plate. Now, the others, you know, you're going to go through it. Argument, but balls and strikes sometimes. Anything else?
1: You ready to be a Braves fan?
0: No.
1: Come on. I'll drive you over there. Let's go.
0: Well, I'll tell you, Bobby, their past manager passed away, you know.
1: Yeah.
0: Bobby Cox.
1: Yes.
0: And boy, what a great guy he was. And I kept up with them. They weren't even. It was so long ago. They weren't even in Atlanta. They were the Boston Braves. You realize that?
2: And then in Milwaukee.
0: Yeah, Milwaukee. So, the guys, just you know, no, I can't talk to anybody because I'm so cotton picking old. Nobody knows what I'm talking about. So, but the Boston Braves were good. And if I was smart, I looked it up and told you some of the players that Boston Braves had, because they had a pitcher, the left-handed pitcher, was really, really good. So,
2: a lot of people but that was Babe's last team, was it not, before Babe died? Babe Ruth?
0: I may have
1: He was part of the Braves before he died, yes.
0: Yeah, he was, and Coach Joe used to keep
1: Warren Spahn.
0: For me. And Warren Spahn. Spain, and they had a guy named Johnny Sain. Spain, Spahn in Spain and Pray for Rain.
1: Wow. Hey, that's good.
0: Spahn in Spain. And Pray for Rain. That was a Boston team. And, of course, I'm all hacked off because Cleveland went to Guardian. That's silly. We didn't have enough strength or toughness to change it. And it's a, you know, it's a small market team. I went to Municipal Stadium and saw, you know, I got to see Joe DiMaggio play. I got to see Ted Williams play and Lou Boudreau and a whole bunch of them play back years and years ago. You wouldn't even have thought in your mama's mind when I was seeing all of them.
2: 1948, the last time your team won a World Series, Coach, 77 years.
0: We won 54 cotton-picking games that year. I think it's 54. But we won the most games we've ever won in 48. I went there in 47, 10 years old. They're going to tell my age. Yep. And I went on the train from Decatur, Alabama.
2: Was that when you hitchhiked?
0: No, I hitchhiked when I was a senior in high school.
2: Okay.
0: But I went, and I got off in Cincinnati. My mother pinned $10 to my underwear, and she put a red comb in my pocket. So she told the traveler's aide, there's a little boy, 10 years old, going to get off the train. He's going. You can't see the $10 in his underwear, but you can see the comb he's got. They got me off the train and put me in a movie for 3 hours. I got on. Elliot put me in a movie, and then they came and got me. Are you ready for this one? I remember some things, can't remember anything. I get on the train going to Cleveland. It's the Hummingbird. Is the name of the train. Golly, that's 1947. Hummingbird. Guess what? The Hummingbird had a wreck.
2: A train wreck.
0: A cotton-picking train wreck. And I didn't realize it, but I got all upset because I could see him running around through there. And so we were 3 hours late getting there. And some of my family was there trying to find out what went on, and they couldn't, and they said there was a little blind-headed boy running through with somebody else, and trying to find his mama or something, and they thought maybe it was me, but it wasn't. So anyway, when I was a senior in high school, I decided I wanted to hitchhike to Cleveland. I got in Florence, Alabama. I got a buddy of mine. We started hitchhiking. We hitchhiked all the way. You wouldn't do that today.
1: No.
0: We hitchhiked to St. Joe, Tennessee, little old bitty towns, If y'all

0: a hitchhiking. Don't get off in the middle of town. I got off and got right off in the we got off in the middle of Louisville.
1: Noted.
0: Yeah, and you got to either get off on this side of Louisville or the other side of Louisville. Don't get off in the middle. They ain't gonna pick you up. So they finally picked us up. I feel like never got us out of Louisville, and we went to Cleveland, and we stayed 3 weeks. And so we got to see. I got to see Satchel Paige pitch. Can you believe that? I'm the only guy that's ever seen Satchel Paige. Wow. You know who he
2: is. No, I got a bobblehead of Satchel Paige. That's the closest. Did, yeah.
0: Bob Lemon, Bob Feller, all those guys.
1: Yeah.
0: And I stayed 3 weeks. I gained weight. I was eating toast where you put butter on it and ate about 7 pieces of little big booger bear. And so now they got to get me back to Florence. So they take me out on the highway, and this buddy of mine, and we start thumbing, trying to get back. All of a sudden, we're only out there about 35 or 40 minutes. A guy pulls over, and we run real fast with what little clothes we had. And he said, I will take you to Louisville, but I want you to drive. And I said, yes, sir. I'd be glad to. So I drove to Louisville. And couple rides all the way through from Louisville all the way to St. Joe and those little big towns.
1: That's amazing.
2: Much different back then.
0: Hell yeah. Anyway, Crane Works raised me to y'all. I appreciate y'all having me on every week. And I enjoy listening to you guys when I'm not on, but Crane Works does that. 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They and them do terrific.
2: Always great,
0: I appreciate
2: Coach.
0: You guys having
1: Thank
0: me
1: you, Coach.
0: On. Okay, I'll talk to you. Talk to you next week.
1: Sounds good. Thanks, Thank you, Coach. Have a good weekend.
2: Coach Wimp Sanders.
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13: What are the chances you are listening to this while drinking a nice hot cup of coffee? If so, don't let me stop you. For years, we've been reporting on the health benefits of coffee, and that's not going to stop today. A new study, this one out of Harvard School of Public Health, found that coffee and tea could help lower your risk of developing dementia. People who enjoyed 1 to 3 caffeinated cups a day saw the biggest impact. In addition to the caffeine, coffee contains hundreds of bioactive compounds that can influence inflammation, glucose metabolism, vascular function, and oxidative stress. It's also possible coffee drinkers might be doing other things that keep them healthy. Eating a more balanced diet, getting plenty of exercise, sleep, not smoking, or drinking too much alcohol. And finally, staying socially active. I'm Dr. Sanjay Gupta, helping you live a better life.
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0: 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You can go back and you can find it there. Coming up next hour, we got A.J. McCarron, head coach of the Birmingham Stallions. Stallions trying to giddy up and get into the play.
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10: 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This isn't a regular season game against Dallas on a Tuesday in December. This isn't the first round against the Blazers. This is a Game 6 on the road against a team that's been to the Western Conference Finals each of the last 2 years. If Victor Wembanyama is going to continue to level up his big game resume, tonight's the night we see him impose his will and close out the T-Wolves. I'm Chris Mack.
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0: What a fun conversation with Wimp Sanderson. A ton of you have been texting into the show, 205-834-9450. If you missed that interview, it will be up very soon on the Three Man Front podcast. You can download that, listen to it over the weekend. Just the stories that Coach Sanderson tells, just awesome.
1: Oh, they're great.
0: Just fantastic.
1: He's got so many stories.
0: And the good news is that Molly didn't have to bleep him.
1: She did not.
0: So that's even better.
1: Yep.
0: It was kid friendly. So Wimp Sanderson joining the show each and every Friday, brought to you by our great friends at Crane.
1: You imagine hitchhiking. Nobody hitchhikes anymore. But then Coach telling us that the guy agreed, yes, I will carry you boys to Louisville, but you're going to drive.
0: But you have to drive.
1: My car.
0: Yeah.
1: And I just picked you guys up.
0: And Coach Sanderson said he was a senior in high school.
1: Yeah.
0: When he did that. Joining us now on the Higginbotham Hotline, big game coming up this Sunday.
1: You think he's ever hitchhiked?
0: AJ? I don't know. We'll ask him. AJ McCarron, who is the head football coach of the Birmingham Stallions, joins us now. AJ, every Friday we have Coach Wimp Sanderson on the program, and he just told us a story where he was a senior in high school up in North Alabama, and he hitchhiked all the way to Cleveland, Ohio. Please tell me you've never hitchhiked before.
2: Yeah, I can't say that I've done that. So,
0: and you know, Coach Sanderson, that probably doesn't surprise you that Coach Sanderson would have done that.
2: Yeah, it's just not in my realm right there.
1: No. Well, what is in your realm, and that's winning football games, your football team winning football games and trying to get into the playoffs. What's been the biggest difference here in the last few weeks, AJ, in seeing this team and how they've kind of gone through the maturation process?
2: Yeah, I think it's, us just learning and gelling together, to be honest with you. Our standard at practice changed about 3 weeks ago to where the start of each week, we made practice harder, more reps, full pads, and I think that kind of set a tone for our team and kind of weeded out the guys that, weren't really here for the team, and guys really bought into it, and players started holding each other accountable. And listen, I understand the history of the Birmingham Stallions and winning and everything, but everything was new this year, whole new roster, new staff. Like, it takes time for things to gel and everybody to understand each other and what everybody wants. And we're finally putting together, a good football, complimentary football in all three phases, and hopefully we just keep it up.
0: I wanted to ask you, Coach, in regards to Dorian Thompson-Robinson, when you traded for him, and then once he comes on board, was it a case of basically you're taking your base offense that you've been trying to run for most of the season and then adding to the repertoire of what he does well? Or is it a chance for you guys to kind of reset things offensively and maybe bring a whole new playbook into mix for this offense?
2: No, it's exactly the same offense that we've had. I don't know how many new plays we've really added, to be honest with you. Now we go into each week watching film and coming up with a couple new ideas, but it's really just been our base offense that we've had all year long, and he's done a really good job of executing it. And when something's not there, using his feet and getting down and just getting what he can, and then taking care of the football. That's the biggest thing. I mean, when you look at our, failures and success earlier in the year, is when we took care of the football and didn't have self-inflicted wounds from a penalty standpoint, we were successful. And then when we weren't and we turned the ball over and we had false starts and we had offsides and stuff that, that we can control, we weren't very successful. So, DTR has done a really good job of coming in, holding everybody to a standard, kind of holding himself to that same standard, the expectations that the coaching staff wants. And it's been a really good vibe for us.
1: Now that we're through seven games of your head coaching career, how much do you appreciate now, not that you didn't as a player, but even more so now, what the head coach is dealing with, and a lot of times it's unbeknownst to his players?
2: Yeah, it's a daily grind. It is. Especially in this league, it's so different from college to NFL. In college, you're on the phone recruiting or you're traveling as a head coach. Not as much during the season as compared to off season, but then the NFL, you have a GM, you have front office people, like you have scouts and everybody that's assigned to a certain, section in the organization. And here you don't like the head coach is the GM. You are the scout. Like there's so much extra things involved in being a head coach in the UFL, but I've loved every minute of it. It's been awesome, but yeah, it definitely makes you respect the grind of the coaching career.
0: Coach, I want to go back to, you said a few moments ago about having kind of a reset, so to speak, as you guys kind of changed some things up in practice, because the character of this football team, at least the last 2 weeks, whether it's you got out to a lead in Orlando and you had to hold those guys off, you had to come from behind in overtime the next week. Just talk about the character of this football team and how it's rounding out the way that I know that you probably would have loved to have seen it in week two or three, but it just shows the maturation process, not only of the team, but also your coaching staff.
2: Yeah, I think really just the guys fighting through adversity. To have success in the first game, fight through adversity, and then unsuccessful in the second game, no success again in the third game. Like when you look at those, like games like that can either make or break teams. And I felt like our guys have done a really good job of blocking the outside noise, not paying attention to it, staying focused on the task, the day-to-day process, and the grind it takes to not only achieve the ultimate goal, but sustain it. And that's been awesome to see the guys gel together. Like I told them, I said, listen, fellas, me as the head coach or OC, DC, like whoever, whatever coach it is, we can only say so much. At some point, every team, every successful team I've been a part of has to be a player-led team. And guys need to hold each other accountable. Like if guys are late, call them out. If they're not practicing up to the standard that we expect, like call them out. And guys can't take it personal. They have to understand constructive criticism and say, you're right, I need to do better for the guys on this team, the brotherhood that we've created. And I just think we've done a really good job of, blocking the outside noise, staying focused on what we need to do. And the guys have really gelled together, and we're playing good ball.
1: Birmingham Stallions head coach A.J. McCarron joining us here on Three Man Front, and all of our guests join us on the Higginbotham Hotline. Back at home at Protective, hosting the Columbus Aviators this Sunday. You have the return trip. You play the Columbus Aviators next weekend there in Ohio. But just asking, what have you seen from this Columbus team? You know that you got to go 1-0 this week to keep the playoff hopes there alive. What are you expecting from the Aviators, and how much different is it in your preparation knowing you're going to have to play them 2 weeks in a row?
2: Yeah, that's always tough. It's something about the special part about this league to where you can play multiple opponents back-to-back weeks. It's a different deal, but really you just got to focus on the one game you have right now. And then try to figure out, hey, what adjustments are they going to make? What adjustments can we make in the second game? But for us, listen, we have to take care of the football, of course. At time of possession for them is big because when you kind of look and break down throughout the year, their opponents, they're averaging like 40 to 50 plays a game because of time of possession. Columbus likes to run the football. They like to eat up the clock. And so for us as an offense, when we have our chances to go to, score, we got to make them successful. We got to make it happen. So That's the biggest thing for us. We can't have stupid penalties, stupid turnovers, and when we get our opportunities, we got to go make plays.
0: Well, AJ, it should be a good one. As you said, it will be a challenge playing back-to-back weeks against Columbus. We appreciate your time and obviously your honesty as the Stallions are right now in the playoff hunt. So we look forward to seeing you this Sunday.
2: Thank you, fellas. I appreciate it.
0: Thank you so much. AJ. That is AJ McCarron. He joined us on the Higginbotham Hotline. 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

0: It is 11:14. Welcome back in. AJ McCarron, Whip Sanderson already joined the show. Barrett Slee will be on the program at noon. We'll talk a little Braves baseball. And at noon, we'll also keep you posted on what's going on down in Tuscaloosa as the number one seed in the women's softball tournament, the University of Alabama, they take to the field down in T-Town beginning at 12 noon.
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0: All right, so we do have a little basketball news to pass along to you, and I'm going to do my best here. I'm going to let Landrum pull up the name, but I am actually going to try to say his name. But Auburn has just gotten a commitment from a 6'6" wing scorer from Lithuania. So this probably is going to kind of round out the Auburn basketball roster. He just committed to Auburn, and he started in his native Lithuania before playing in the Australian National Basketball League. He is 24 years old, and he is joining the Auburn Tigers. Montas Rupštavičius. Montas Rupštavičius.
2: Montas Rupštavičius.
0: He has committed to Auburn. I think I said his name right.
2: I'm looking at it. Yeah.
0: Rupštavičius.
2: Emphasize the S. Emphasize the C.
0: Yes.
2: Rupštavičius.
0: So Montas has joined the Auburn Tigers. He was invited to the NBA G League Elite Camp in 2024 and appeared in the NBA Summer League with the Golden State Warriors. He played 9.3 minutes per game, but he's 6'6", and he now joins the Auburn Tigers. It's someone that Auburn has been working very hard to try to cement on their roster. And Montas Rupštavičius.
2: I got some names.
0: Is now
2: Narcisse. Narcisse Noy.
0: I was just joking. It is Narcisse.
2: Well, it was Conrad. Conrad on the fly was trying to pronounce his name.
0: Well, he was so hell-bent. He kept telling us, I mean, that's his name. That's his name. I read, you know, what was it? Tolstoy or whatever he was reading.
2: But if your last name was actually pronounced Narcisse, and you're coming over to the United States, would you not just tell reporters that's not how you pronounce it?
0: It's Narcisse. Absolutely.
2: Coming over here with sissy on your name.
0: So Rupštavičius.
2: Rupštavičius
0: is now an Auburn Tiger, to Auburn Undercover.
2: And I had assumed that this guy just found somewhere else to play because his name was prominent early in the process, but they said they were trying to work through some things, and I don't know, but I'm sure he's getting paid a good chunk, too.
0: 24 years young.
2: Aren't they all? Yeah, 24 years young.
0: Mm-hmm.
2: Well, over there, 24 is like 16 here.
0: It's kind of like dog years.
2: Yeah, you got to grow up fast.
0: The difference?
2: Yeah.
0: Mm. The PGA Championship is going on in the suburbs of Philadelphia, Pennsylvania. It's the biggest log jam in 57 years after the opening round of the major championship still has one name that stood above everybody else, and that's Scottie Scheffler. Scheffler shot a 3-under 67 to share the lead with six other players. This is the stat that blew my mind, Landrum. This is crazy about Scottie Scheffler. Amazingly, this is the first time in Scheffler's career he has led or co-led after the opening round of a major championship.
2: Ah.
0: Isn't that something?
2: Yeah, but you know what? Now that I think about it, he's usually hanging around, usually somewhere on that first page, sometimes the second. But no, now that I think back on it, that makes sense.
0: So despite winning four previous majors, he had never held a first-round lead in his first 26 major starts. That is amazing.
2: Yeah.
0: To be the number one player in the world, and up until yesterday, you never led in the first round of one of the majors.
2: You got to pace yourself.
0: That's just crazy. But the story of the day, folks... Garrick Higo. Have you heard of Garrick Higo before yesterday? Be honest.
2: No.
0: I haven't either.
2: Mm-mm.
0: He's a South African golfer. He played golf at the University of Nevada, Las Vegas, also known as UNLV or UNLV. Molly was confused.
1: I understood. Okay. Oh, I understood.
0: Okay.
2: The, yes.
0: He turned pro in 2019.
2: Running Rebel.
0: Yes.
2: He was running yesterday.
0: So he spoke to the media yesterday after his round. He was assessed a 2-stroke penalty for arriving late to his tee time. Here is Garrick Higo, and you're going to have to listen to this very carefully. This is almost like listening to Yogi Berra give a press conference.
3: Here, could you just describe what happened? I guess you were in the putting green.
4: Yeah.
3: Did you know you were running a little bit late at that moment?
4: No, I wouldn't have been late if I knew I was running late.
3: So what's your reaction as you're kind of going up and the guys, you know, ushering you up to the tee and whatnot? Saying you were.
4: Obviously, this is the first time it's happened, so I wasn't sure quite like what. I mean, I was just happy that they allowed me to tee off, firstly, you know what I mean? But I was bummed when he said I had a 2-shot penalty.
5: So just to be 100% clear, when you walked to the tee, it was a surprise to you when they said 2-stroke penalty, you're late?
4: No. It wasn't a surprise. I was late. I mean, my caddy was yelling at me to get to the tee, so.
5: Oh, okay. So by the time you got there, you already knew that it was like
4: I knew it was probably going to happen, yeah.
5: Yeah. You were with the PGA, it seemed like, for a bit just now. Were you trying to argue your case a little bit? Or
4: I was just trying to get evidence. I mean, I feel like if any of you would have done the same, because it's kind of, I was there on time, but the rule is if you're 1 second late, you're late. So if you think about it, I was there on time, if you know what I mean. But
5: I don't quite know. No. What is that? When you say that you were there on time, but late?
4: Like, I was there at 7:18:30.
5: And 7:18 was the tee time?
4: Yeah. Or something like that, 7:19, whatever it was. I don't know.
2: Well, it still doesn't know what the actual tee time was. That's where you start.
0: But he was there, right?
2: Yeah.
0: I wasn't late.
2: But he wasn't on the tee box.
0: They said be
2: he's
0: there
2: on the putting
0: seven,
2: green.
0: He said be there at 7:18, and I was there at 7:18:30. Well, you're late. That's the definition of late.
2: Now you know how I feel when I tee off, because I feel like I've got like a 20-stroke penalty.
0: That was like a young Yogi Berra giving an interview.
2: I wouldn't have been running late if I had known I was running. I wouldn't have been late if I had known I was running late.
0: Okay, it gets more bizarre. That was his official press conference after his round.
2: Oh, if I'm that caddy, his caddy, I'd be so ticked off.
0: So this is him stopping by and talking to the guys at Sirius XM Radio yesterday. Take a listen. It's even more bizarre.
4: I always cut it pretty fine. There's a lot of us who do. You know, we don't want to get to the tee box 10 minutes early and be cold. You know, we have to hit it far and straight. It's our job to do that. I don't really think it's my job to be 10 minutes early. So obviously cut it too fine. I thought I still had a few minutes. I didn't have my watch or my phone on me, and my caddy was dropping off my TrackMan. So went to the putting green, hit one putt, and then heard my name and ran down.
2: You know what? No. This is more strokes today because he still hasn't learned his lesson.
0: He did have
2: his
0: phone.
2: I don't feel like he's learned his lesson.
0: He didn't have his watch. His caddy's yelling at him. Oh, my gosh.
2: Now, I understand, like, not wanting to be there 10 minutes early. But how about 2?
0: It's his job to hit it straight.
2: Long and straight,
0: Long
2: Pat.
0: And straight.
2: You used to be that way when we would do road shows.
0: Yes.
2: Remember that time?
0: Yes.
2: You were there in plenty of time.
0: That was in Boaz, wasn't it?
2: No, it was not in Boaz. That was in Alabaster.
0: Alabaster.
2: Molly, he was there in plenty of time. We were doing a special. It was a Saturday. We're doing it from a restaurant.
0: Mm-hmm.
2: And it was
0: that's
2: a big.
0: Right. That's right.
2: It was right. It was in August, and it was right before the football season
0: started.
2: Mm-hmm.
0: It was like our last Saturday show before the start of the football season.
2: So me and Pat were out there in the area. I tell Pat, hey, I'm here in the parking lot. I'm going to go ahead and go inside. He said, yeah, well, I've been here, but I'm going to go. Me and Leanne, we lived here early in our marriage. And so he went to a ring where they used to live, which is always fun and cool. Pat had not counted on, though, the train that was running. And so he was caught behind the train. We could talk to each other.
0: I mean, literally.
2: In between the cars.
1: That is the worst.
2: Literally. I was asking him like if he just there. Wanted to work his way through the train car.
0: I mean, I felt like those that lived in Berlin on the other side of the wall and you see all the people frolicking on the western side of Berlin, like living happy lives, and the sun is out, and I'm in East Germany, and it's cold, dark.
2: I just remember Pat going, well, I'm here. Well, no, Pat, you're not here. You're not here.
0: I should have used Garrick Higo. Should have used his excuse. My goodness gracious, that was crazy.
2: That's bizarre.
0: Here's the other crazy thing about what happened yesterday with him. He played the best major round of his career after he got the two-shot penalty. He shot a 69. He was one under par. That included his double bogey on the first hole. So if he had been on time, kids, he would have teed off on time. Based on what he shot, he would be tied with Scottie Scheffler in the lead for the PGA Championship. Once again, kids, get there early. As my daddy used to say, if you're there 5 minutes early, you're too late.
2: Driving accuracies, they're in the top five. Tee to green, one of the best, absolutely the worst, though, on the PGA Tour when it comes to showing up on time.
1: I just know there are so many coaches of all sports, of all levels out there using this as an example. Early is on time is late, and late is unacceptable.
0: Yeah, absolutely.
1: So many.
0: It was just bizarre. It was, he would say something, and then he would come back, and he would contradict what he just said. And watching the video, and I'll give the starter major kudos, because, like, they hand him the card, and as he's walking by, he goes, two-shot penalty. I mean, it was just like, it was like swift. It was not like, and you know what? There wasn't, like, some big argument. But, I mean, you heard him. He said his caddy was
2: yelling at him. That guy with the PGA is like, I've been waiting my whole career to hand one of these out.
0: Yeah, I'm about to hand it to you.
2: We got one. We got one. He's late.
0: This is crazy.
2: He was justifying in his mind that it was 18:30. He was 30 seconds late. He was technically still there. But credit to him for being able to pull it all together.
0: Yeah, most certainly.
2: He'll play a great round of golf.
0: Now, the question is,
2: I don't feel like he's learned his lesson, though.
0: Well, that's the question. I'm not sure.
2: I don't know if he has.
0: See what his tee time is for
2: today. But just
0: today,
2: based on his comments, that leads me to believe that he's still not quite sold that he was in the wrong.
0: I mean, did it sound like somebody that was showing contrition?
2: No. No. It sounded halfway like I'm the victim here.
0: Not my job to be there 5 minutes beforehand. My job is to hit it long and straight.
1: You know what this kind of reminds me of?
2: What?
1: So now I was a dance teacher to, like, not super little kids, but old enough to know better kids. You know what I mean? One of my biggest pet peeves was whenever, like, a kid or someone would be like, oh, I forgot my ballet shoes. Or like, oh, I left my tap shoes at home. And it's like, well, why? And she was like, well, my mom didn't pack them in my bag. Like, this is very similar. Like, it is your job. Like, it is your job to make sure you have all of your stuff when you're supposed to. Your mom shouldn't be doing that. Your caddy shouldn't be doing it. Like,
2: yeah, you're a good teacher.
1: Thank you. Yeah. Oh, that was one of my biggest pet peeves.
0: Yeah, it would be the equivalent of me coaching baseball and some kid shows up without his glove. Well, my dad didn't pack it. Oh.
1: You're supposed to pack it.
0: Did you not think that you needed to check on that and make sure you came to practice? That's the most important thing you got.
2: Right.
0: So, yeah, I'm like you. It just didn't sound like he was trying to cover for himself. And major kudos to the PGA writers. I mean, that was not edited. I mean, that was like...
2: And I would have probably a little more sympathy if it was a guy that had not played college golf here, was not familiar. Maybe we got a language barrier.
0: Sure.
2: And it's a young golfer, let's just say, from Asia. He's mm-hmm. never even been over here.
0: Right.
2: More sympathy for that, for the confusion. So, that guy just sounded like he likes to ease up, and that's fine. But you were late, and you were late to the PGA Championship.
0: Yep.
2: And you, well, what would he be tied for the lead, or would he be?
0: Yeah, he would be one of the seven golfers that is three under par, but he'd be tied with Scottie Scheffler. It's amazing to me that Chinese golfer Li Hautong had diarrhea, throwing up, had food poisoning, stomach virus, whatever the case may be. He showed up on time for his tee time at Augusta. He didn't have a problem. But meanwhile, this guy just kind of lackadaisically just kind of moseys on up to the tee box 30 seconds late and Oh, okay, cool. I'll take my two-shot penalty.
2: You imagine, not just trying to play golf, period, with diarrhea.
0: Just doing anything, being sick like that.
2: But doing anything.
0: I mean, you're on the world stage of the most famous golf tournament in the world, and you're in there praying to the porcelain gods, and you need a caulking gun to try to get yourself able to go to Augusta.
2: If I'm teeing off at Augusta, I'll go ahead and tell you Landrum's going to have diarrhea. I am.
0: Landrum's a diet of Imodium.
2: You might get throw course. Up nerves too, and I never throw up with nerves, but diarrhea, yeah, that's definite.
0: Well, that's just a daily occurrence though.
2: With that setting.
0: Nothing new.
2: No, it's not.
0: All right, we're going to get to your text messages. So many of you are chiming in. Top of the hour, Barrett Slee, he'll join us, Braves Radio Network.
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0: 7:34, welcome back in. Three-man front here on Jocks on this Friday. 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
1: We will get to your text, but first your phone calls, 800-239-WJOX. Our friend Don Don. Hey, Don Don, how are you?
2: Hey, guys. How's everybody doing?
1: We're doing great. Happy Friday.
2: Thank you. Well, Landrum, at least I salvaged one game out of three with my Cubs.
1: Yeah. Enjoy it. We'll see you guys again in mid-September.
2: Maybe we'll see y'all again. I know you got to come to Wrigley, but maybe we'll see y'all again in the playoffs, hopefully. And that would be fine. But I know everybody from Social Taco, a lot of Braves fans, Steve, and Howie pulls for every team you can pull for. I thought he was a Cleveland Indian fan. Now he's all of a sudden a Braves fan. But
0: well, you know, I don't know. Did you hear Howie's call yesterday? I'm glad to hear that there's not any animosity between
2: some of our listeners.
0: Not. Okay, good.
2: Don't stir it up. Now, me and Howie are good friends. He's a good man, okay?
0: Good, fantastic.
2: We're just like everybody else. We're just like picking each other.
1: Well, your drama affects me and Pat because we look at it as a family, and we don't want drama.
0: And then we have drama to deal with it.
2: No. There's about 15 of us that are good family, and thanks to you guys and everything. And, you know, nice to hear Damon's voice on your show. Hope Conrad's having a good weekend. And is Molly there? If I can say hey to Molly. Hello, Molly.
3: I'm right here. Hi, Don Don.
2: Hey, didn't you do something at the Barons game the other night? Did you throw out a pitch or something?
3: No, I'm one of the in-game hosts.
2: Oh, okay. Well, look at you. I'm telling you guys.
1: She's the price of admission, Don Don.
3: They don't want me throwing out a first pitch.
1: They want the Molly Robinson experience. Yes, we got to get you to throw out a first pitch.
2: Well,
3: I will
1: be there on the front row filming every bit of it.
2: Well, let me make a little announcement about what's going on with my Giddy Up Boys and Giddy Up Gals, and that we are going to have a short tailgate Sunday. And unfortunately for me, Dad, Pat, I hate this game time. Every time they play on Sunday at 12 o'clock, I can't go up. Sunday's a work day for me.
0: Yeah, it's tough. And it's tough for a lot of people. You got church and you got other activities going on. Yeah, I understand.
2: Yeah, well, you know they're giving away 5,000 hats Saturday and everything.
1: And I've been told that those hats look really, really good, like quality hats for anybody listening that wants one of those hats.
2: Tell somebody to get me a hat and everything. Now, I'm going to go down and help them set up the tailgate. We're going to start at 10 o'clock. The tailgate starts at 10. I think the horsemen are having a small one, too, and two of theirs. And Pat, I know I sent you the invite for our big party next Saturday night. And just to let y'all know, that watch party place we have it at it's called All Good Beverage, and that's a nice place. I think it was up the Yellow Ghost Train, I think.
0: Okay.
2: It's a great place for us to have a game watch and everything. But, what's y'all's estimation on the crowd?
1: I think probably about what you got last time.
2: Yeah, if Landrum, if that, and everything.
1: I hope it's more. That's just my guess for the day and the time.
2: Yeah, by the way, Landrum, I did watch Gary's video of y'all waiting to see if y'all won.
1: Yeah.
2: The other night, my goodness gracious, man, was it that close between three teams?
1: Yes, it was. We lost by, we finished third. There was a tie for first. We lost by three pins. Well, we lost by two pins. We would have tied for first with two pins. We would have won the whole thing with three pins. But, yeah, it was tough.
2: Was that an all-year thing, buddy? Was it for the entire year or just the roll-off?
1: It was for the entire year. Yeah, 9 months of hard work.
0: Hey, let me ask you this before you go, Don, because you played golf. You were an extremely good competitive golfer back in the day. Yeah, I don't know if you heard us play the clip from the young man from South Africa who was assessed a 2-stroke penalty yesterday at the PGA Championship because he was not on the tee box when he was supposed to. He was supposed to tee off at 7:18. He says that he got there at 7:18 and 30 seconds, but obviously they assist him the 2-stroke penalty. Have you ever been in a situation like that when you played competitive golf that maybe you did not?
2: Absolutely. Really? And I think it's a 10-minute rule on your tee time. And I don't know if you remember this or not, guys. Freddie Couples, 1 year at the Regis Tournament on the fourth round, you know, when they were playing at Shell Creek, he didn't show up for it. Period. I don't know if y'all remember that or not.
1: Who was that?
0: Was that Freddie Boom Boom?
2: That was Freddie Boom Boom Couples at Shell Creek. They didn't show up in the fourth round, didn't tell anybody in the tournament or nothing. And the rule is that you have to wait. You have to get the player the option. I think McIlroy, it happened to McIlroy, and they McIlroy told him he was on his way, and what it is, if you got a 10-minute rule, then they give you an extra 5-minute grace period. But the next group takes off and you got to sit there and wait for your partner to get there.
0: Well, they assessed him immediately. Like, he walked up on the tee box, they handed him his scorecard, and they said 2-stroke penalty. Boom, immediately.
2: Yeah, and then they got a rule where somebody has to count all your clubs in your bag. And I think 1 year at the British Open, Ian Woosman got penalized 2 strokes because he got too many clubs in his bag before he teed off.
0: Oh, interesting.
1: Well, we saw what happened when Scotty Scheffler was trying to avoid some traffic and get to his tee time.
0: Yeah, he got arrested.
1: Yeah, could have been worse. Oh, he got a 2-stroke penalty.
0: Yeah.
2: No, but anyway, guys, I want everybody to have a great weekend. God bless everybody for a weekend, a safe weekend, and I know we got a Damien, we got something coming up for you in a couple of weeks at Social Taco. I don't think anybody's birthday is coming up. We do have something planned for Damien in a couple of weeks.
0: That'll be great. That'll be fantastic. Well, thanks, Don.
2: Thanks, guys.
0: Thank you so much. Appreciate
1: it. Thanks, Don. Always appreciate Don.
0: No, we weren't making fun. Don was
1: He was a really good golfer.
0: He was a really good competitive golfer.
1: Yes.
0: Don knows golf.
1: He does. 205-834-9450. The text line is open as we go there now. Our buddy Burr. Hey, Burr. Thomas April, we said hello. He says, as a caterer, I always say, if you're on time, you're late. Also, Murphy's Law is real and almost guaranteed, so being on time is a must.
0: Mm-hmm.
1: Great advice, Burr. Jimmy. After Molly giving some life experience from teaching the young ones how to dance, Jimmy says, Molly is such a hard ass.
0: Molly.
1: She probably had them 11-year-old girls doing up-downs for 20 minutes after ballet practice.
0: Why did you do that to the children?
1: I hope you did. Did you have those children doing up-downs, Molly?
3: I did not.
1: You're so soft.
3: I would get really upset, though, if they were like, well, my mommy forgot to pack it. And these weren't like little kids. Like, these are late elementary, middle school. Like, you
1: were responsible.
3: Yes.
1: You've been taking dance forever.
3: Oh, when I was a 9-year-old, my dance coach would have been so mad at us if we didn't do that.
1: Here's the thing. I was such a nerd. If I had a basketball game or a baseball game, like Park League the next day, all of my stuff was out. It was folded. It was in its little place.
3: Same.
1: I could not wait to put on that uni, and I didn't forget anything.
3: So before we went to Ireland for the game, my senior year, I was freaking out about making sure I had everything. Because it's one thing, like, I lived 5 minutes from the stadium, so like, if I never forgot something, but in the case I did, I could run back and get it really quick. Ireland is a different story. If you forget a uniform top, if you forget your socks, pom-poms, like, you're done.
1: Yeah. Okay?
3: So I literally recorded myself being like, you have your skirt. It is in your bag. You have your uniform top. It is in your bag.
1: That's
3: hey,
1: good.
3: Look, I have both pom-poms. Here they are.
1: That's actually They're a great idea because...
3: And I would be on the plane. I'd be like, I need to watch my video.
1: Pat, does this happen to you? You're packing for a trip, and even as much as you pack, you get you get about mid-flight or midway, and you're

0: I remember that. Yeah.
1: Old wrestling coach used to say, "Can't party with the owls at night and rise with the roosters in the morning." His way of saying being on time. The guy was second in range yesterday. He was there in plenty of time, just didn't report to the starter. They're starting off 1 in 10 tees, which share the same tee box, so groups were alternating starts and gaps much smaller due to that. Still his fault.
0: He is teeing off literally right now. I think that's him right there, Landrum.
1: No, he's just Pat. He's standing up there. His tee time's not for another 25 minutes. I'm kidding. No, he's about to tee off.
0: I did not realize he's a lefty.
1: That makes perfect sense now.
0: So he's starts today's action minus one. So apparently he is going to be good. He's teeing off on number 10. So yeah, he showed up on time today. See, lesson learned.
1: Let's see. Oh yeah. I see what he did there. He's in the fairway.
0: Yeah, good ball.
1: Right in the middle.
0: So there you have it. Would that not be something if he ends up losing
1: Pat
0: by two strokes? I mean, I don't know if he'll be on the leaderboard after today, but...
1: Well, it's you would think about that. I was thinking about all the bad rolls that I had in the second game the other night when we fell by two pins.
0: So you felt like you were responsible for your loss?
1: Sure.
0: I didn't want to say anything, but Gringo had texted me and said that if you had brought your A game, they probably would have won it all.
1: I still rolled above my average. I just had a dip in my second game. First and third were good.
0: Oh, I know.
1: Shut up. So full of it. If Molly had been the mom in Home Alone, the movie wouldn't have been 5 minutes long. Good job.
2: Thank you. I try.
1: Dave, McEnroe and doubles partner Fleming, number one team in the world, were defeated from U.S. Open. I don't know what it's supposed to say. Eliminated from U.S. Open 1 year for being late. It says defeated, but I'm not sure how that works. Dave, thank you. Faye, Conrad's love. Speaking of forgetting stuff, if somebody forgot your name, you wake up after a night out. Is Faye referencing what would lead to the Walk of Shame?
0: Sounds like it.
1: Somebody trying to clarify that he was... So I think I've pieced this together. I think he is looking at the time on his iPhone, and he's not looking at the seconds. So he's just thinking, all right, my tee time is at this. It's not an excuse, but someone was offering that as maybe a suggestion as to why. Okay. Right. But he's a professional golfer. It's the PGA.
0: We will continue with your text messages. In about 12 minutes, we'll talk some Braves baseball with Barrett.
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12: What are the chances you are listening to this while drinking a nice hot cup of coffee? If so, don't let me stop you. For years, we've been reporting on the health benefits of coffee, and that's not going to stop today. A new study, this one out of Harvard School of Public Health, found that coffee and tea could help lower your risk of developing dementia. People who enjoyed 1 to 3 caffeinated cups a day saw the biggest impact. In addition to the caffeine, coffee contains hundreds of bioactive compounds that can influence inflammation, glucose metabolism, vascular function, and oxidative stress. It's also possible coffee drinkers might be doing other things that keep them healthy. Eating a more balanced diet, getting plenty of exercise, sleep, not smoking, or drinking too much alcohol. And finally, staying socially active. I'm Dr. Sanjay Gupta, helping you live a better life.

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0: Three-man front, we continue here on this Friday. PGA Championship going on up in Newtown Square, Pennsylvania. Kind of went with a Boston accent there. Not sure why, but watching, that'd be really cool to live adjacent to the golf course where you could just climb the chain link fence and watch a guy like Justin Rose tee off from number five, par three, Pat.
1: It was pretty cool. Kids hanging over the fence, taking pictures and video.
0: Yeah, for sure. You know what else is really cool? Having somebody that you can depend on to take care of your car, your truck, your SUV. I got a great place for you. It's The Garage. The Garage in Pelham. You got a local owner in Bob, and they've been in business for over two decades. But The Garage in Pelham, it starts with Bob. It starts with the people that work for Bob that are there at The Garage, whether it's Robert and Richie when you walk into a clean, professional lobby, or it's our entire team that are behind the scenes making things go. 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Are my brakes bad? 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Serpentine belts. Whatever. Anything under the sun, The Garage in Pelham, they're going to take care of you. They're going to treat you fairly. 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
1: So we're just talking about the PGA Championship going on now. Round two just teed off a couple hours ago. But most of the leaders, top of the leaderboard, are teeing off as we speak. There was a Tiger sighting in Florida. Tiger Woods landed in Florida after spending the last 6 weeks in rehab away from the spotlight. Would you like to guess where he was? 6 weeks in rehab. Where would you go if you were Tiger Woods and you needed to get out of the limelight?
0: I would go to the same place that I would go to hide money. Switzerland.
1: Molly?
2: I was thinking more like a private golf course, maybe.
1: He went to Switzerland.
0: Yes.
1: Very nice guess.
2: Did he really?
0: He did.
2: Mm-hmm. Oh, I didn't know that.
0: He did.
1: Yep, he did. 6 weeks in Switzerland. He looked good.
0: He did look good.
1: He looked like he has lost some weight. And so, yeah.
0: He had the little food man working for him.
1: Mm-hmm. He is still, obviously, he has some things that he has to overcome in regards to legals.
0: Yeah.
1: Some things that obviously the prosecutor down there, it came out earlier this week that the prosecutor is wanting to subpoena his medical records, especially his pharmacy records.
0: Yep. And who was writing those scripts? And what were they writing them for? How many they were writing?
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6: A better life with Dr. Sanjay Gupta.
7: You ever wonder why the same cold virus makes some people so sick and others not sick at all? Well, according to an interesting new study out of Yale School of Medicine, one key factor is how quickly the cells in their noses, called nasal cells, respond to the virus and contain it. It's called the interferon response, and it can vary for different people. Now, when that response gets inhibited, it can trigger a different reaction, which leads to excessive mucus production and inflammation. In other words, a cold that is a lot more miserable. Of course, there are other factors at play: your genetics, any underlying conditions, immunity from vaccinations or previous infections. If you are trying really hard not to get sick, high-quality masks, they can be very effective. Also, good old-fashioned hand washing. And remember not to touch your face. I'm Dr. Sanjay Gupta, helping you live a better life.
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13: 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This will be the 10th anniversary of the Rams moving back to L.A. this year, and the league has gotten everything they could possibly want from this organization and then some. But waiting till Christmas for the first of two Rams-Seahawks matchups? That's torture. I'm Chris Mann.
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18: I'm Pat Boyle, here to help you be the most Westwood One sport. Caps Pistons game six, and I think Max Strus is in for another big night off the bench. Cleveland starter Dean Wade is basically irrelevant. I don't know why Kenny Atkinson even bothers putting him in the starting lineup. Strus finally played over 30 minutes for the first time in this series last game and dropped 20 points with 8 rebounds. He gives the Cavs a much-needed 3-point presence, solid defending, and rebounding. Strus should play at least 30 minutes again tonight, and I like him to go over on his points plus rebounds. I'm Pat Boyle, bet smarter and beat the books. Download the BetMGM app today.

0: Straight up 12 o'clock here on this Friday. Three-man front as we continue. Landrum, Pat, Molly, Conrad back with us next week, taking some time with his lovely wife, Paige, as they are enjoying some time with family down at the coast. We welcome your interaction as well. We were talking about Garrick Higo, who yesterday showed up late for his PGA Championship tee time. He was assessed a two-stroke penalty, played really well, but he is teed off and now playing his second round there from Newtown Square, Pennsylvania. Right now, you got Matsuyama, who is at 3-under, Lee, as well as some others. Scottie Scheffler, 2-under par through 14 holes today. We'll keep you updated on all of that. We got Major League Baseball coming up tonight. The Braves hosting the Red Sox. The Braves, they couldn't get the sweep over the Cubs. Sorry about that, Pat, for you and your Cardinals. You guys got back on the winning side of things yesterday, but 2 out of 3 stacking series wins. That's the name of the game.
1: Yeah, it absolutely is. Win 2 out of 3 at home. That is a great formula. And joining us now from the Braves Radio Network, Barrett Salee joins us on the Higginbotham Hotline. 2 out of 3, not shabby, right, Barrett?
2: Yeah, it's just fine. I mean, obviously, it's a little bit of a different feel when you lose game three, especially the way they did with kind of an offense that didn't show up. But, I mean, you go 2 or 3 against the Dodgers, you go 2 or 3 against the Cubs. Ultimately, those two teams are right square in the middle of not only the playoff race, but have all shared at times the best record in baseball. So, yeah, I mean, it's a good way to finish off that six-game run of two good teams and then welcoming in a Red Sox team that has failed to live up to expectations. So you hope you win a series. And I said this last night. People were so down on the Braves after last night. I'm like, look, there are 30 wins in the bank. Those 30 wins are not going anywhere, no matter what happens. So, you know, even if they go through a downturn, even if the offense struggles a little bit, they ain't taking those 30 wins away, and that's huge.
0: I'm taking the L's a lot harder these days, and I have to remind myself of the same thing, Barrett. This team has 30 wins. They play great baseball. But I'm used to them winning again, as opposed to what we saw last year and how dreadful that was. You look across the board, all of Major League Baseball, whether it's team batting average, whether it's pitching, ERA, wins, all of that, RBIs, Braves on top. I'm not saying that that's going to continue, but of all of those statistical categories of what you knew going into the season, which one of those has surprised you the most, Barrett?
2: The runners in scoring position success, but just, and maybe it's because I have PTSD from last year.
0: Yes.
2: But, last night they went 0-for-6, and okay, you're going to have those, but they've been in the top 5 consistently in batting average with runners in scoring position essentially since the beginning of April. So, you know, that to me it has been a big reason why they are where they are with the best record in baseball. And I knew they were going to be good, but, you know, I had my doubts because we saw what happened last year. You know, we saw multiple players go through significant slumps. So, it was more of a hope that it would change and they'd be, you know, do a 180 in that department. But it was only a hope. You know, it was not like something that, you know, you could count on. So that to me has been the biggest change. And, you know, you look at last year as well, the problem was, you know, in addition to runners in scoring position, you know, 1- and 2-run games. The Braves have played 6 1-run games. 6 1-run games. That seems impossible because they keep putting games out of reach late. So you don't play any, which is a great formula. So that to me has also been a lot of fun and a big reason why they are where they are. And again, it was more of a hope that would change, but certainly sort of a PTSD from last year.
1: What is any update you can give us on Ronald Acuña Jr.?
2: He's not going to get activated this weekend. Walt told us that beginning of the series. I've seen him the last couple of days in the batting cage, in batting practice, and he has been absolutely bombing in the cage. So hitting is not a problem. I think they're still, you know, he's been doing some running drills in the outfield before games. You know, Walt said he was going at about 50% 2 days ago when he was doing some drills. So, you know, running, cutting, starting, stopping, things like that, I think clearly are still an issue. He's eligible to come off whenever, but it's unlikely he's going to be done off this weekend. I would imagine that they would be very careful when he does come off. that he's going to be the designated hitter for multiple games. That's just my assumption. That's what they did with the quad with Michael Harris II. I see no reason to alter that plan with Ronald Acuña Jr. But, I mean, he was hitting balls into the third deck above the 50-50 raffle sign and left. He was hitting balls into off the batter's eye above Chattahoochee Falls to dead center. I mean, hitting is not an issue for him.
0: Barrett Salee, Braves Radio Network, joining us here on Three Man Front, joining us on the Higginbotham Hotline. I was going to phrase a question. Now I'm just going to make a statement and let you react to it. I'm going to say a player's name and let you just go. Is that cool with you?
2: That's fine with me.
0: Sean Murphy.
2: Oh man. Is fighting for his Braves future in terms of getting meaningful at-bats.
0: Good.
2: I think at this point, after 2.5 years from his all-star appearance, it's the back of the baseball card is the back of the baseball card. I'm not saying he's going to be released because that money is, you know, you're not going to eat that money. But is he going to be in that designated hitter catcher rotation with Drake? No, not at all. When he comes back, he is going to be, you know, one of those guys that maybe gets to start a catcher every fifth day. That's just my opinion. But you can't put him out there as in a meaningful spot to hit at this point.
0: Barrett Salee continues to join us as we break down the Braves and the Red Sox. But I want to go back to last weekend. Spencer Strider, boy, that was a polar opposite of what we saw in the return start, and albeit it was at Coors Field in the high altitude of Denver, Colorado. But he looked so sharp, and he looked sharp in a different way. Describe it for the folks who didn't see it, his pitching performance versus L.A. last weekend.
2: Yeah, change up and curveball a lot more than we've seen in you know, the past with him. He doesn't get the triple digits. And so last year, I think when he, you know, was getting 96 at most, he learned how to pitch. And he learned in a different way because he did not have success up until the final, five, six starts. So now that he's up to 7, I think he's touched 98 a couple times. But attacks hitters in a different way. Attacks hitters like a pitcher, not a thrower. And that's what we saw last time out. And he tried to do that in Denver. And you know, the altitude affects pitchers, you know, as well as hitters. You know, if you don't have the right vertical break, if you don't have the right horizontal break, and I'm sure he studied all of these numbers because that's something he absolutely lives by, you know, you're going to get hit, especially if the ball's not doing what it should, what you think it should. He did that against L.A. You know, everything was where it should be. You know, he's a more complete pitcher, I think, now because of going through what he's had to go through. It'd be awesome if he gets back up to triple digits. But if we take from what we saw last week, he's a little bit more polished with his off-speed stuff. And with a guy like Strider, who, I mean, he goes through every possible number, metric, all that stuff. If he's doing that with, you know, more success with off-speed stuff, I mean, that 97 is going to play, I think, better than triple digits.
1: Barrett Salee joining us from the Braves Radio Network. You can hear Barrett all weekend long right here on Jocks. All right, Barrett, let me ask you. We're 80 days away from the Major League Baseball trade day. And I am curious. I know injuries can kind of dictate what the team may or may not do as we get to the trading deadline. But just as of this moment, what areas do you think the Atlanta Braves might be interested in maybe shoring up a little bit? Because I know when you get to that time of the year, you never can have too much pitching.
2: No, you can't have too much pitching. You know, Walt has been a polar opposite of every other manager out there where he, the bullpen, the starting rotation, I mean, he is all over the place in a very good way, and it's worked. And so I would imagine they go after somebody that can fill that same role. From what it feels like talking to him, the last two spots in the rotation are going to be, you know, pitcher A piggybacking or with a piggyback of pitcher B, whether that's Grant with Didier, whether that's Martin Perez and Grant or whatever, you know, like they seem more than willing to use that fourth and fifth spot in a variety of different ways. So I would, at this point, I think that's working to, you know, and so go get a guy who can bring you 3 innings out of the bullpen or 4 innings out of the bullpen, or can start and have somebody else piggyback off him. Chris and I talk about this on the pregame show. There's going to be a market And I think it's probably starting now with the Braves. But there's going to be a market around Major League Baseball for high-priced, high-leverage middle relievers that can go three. You know, because if starters are going to go four or five, don't you need somebody who you can trust to go three every third day?
0: Yeah.
2: I mean, I think there would be that market. So, yeah, I mean, I think that if this is going to be how it is and it's worked and it's great, go get another one of those guys. You go, and with Waldrop coming back, you probably do, because are you going to ask Hurst and Waldrop to go six innings off the bat? Probably not, right? So go get more of those guys, because, I mean, man, it has worked great this year.
0: We finally get to see Ha-Seong Kim at shortstop. What is your take, and kind of give us a synopsis of what we could see for Braves fans that have not seen him play a whole lot or maybe at all because he was sidelined with a finger injury prior to the start of the season?
2: Yeah, I don't want to necessarily dodge the question and say TBD, but defensively, you know, he had the error yesterday, but he's fine. He's a perfectly fine, you know, shortstop. He's a gold glover for a reason. And last night, you know, he just couldn't get the grip of the ball in the pocket and, you know, tried to turn two, and it was just a bad idea and it didn't work. I think offensively there's a reason to kind of wonder, hey, what is this guy going to be? Is he going to be a shortstop who is around 250? Historically, that's kind of been where he's lived, with the exception of a pop for, you know, a half of a season.
0: Is he going to be Nick Allen, or is he going to be something better? That's what we should say.
2: He's going to be better than he's going to be better than Nick Allen. Defensively, nobody's better than Nick Allen. God, that guy was so good.
0: Yeah.
2: But he's perfectly fine. You know, and I think if Mauricio Dubon continues to do what Mauricio Dubon does, then man, it's the perfect mix. I mean, it is just a perfect mix. So I like it. I like where they are right now, and I keep going back. And sometimes I retweet this just because it was something real that happened. The Braves traded Nick Allen straight up for Mauricio Dubon.
0: It's crazy.
2: That is a trade that actually happened. It's just unbelievable.
0: Somebody should get fired for that one. I love Dubon.
2: I mean, he's awesome.
0: And I'm glad he's putting up huge numbers, and he can play the field, and he's been great with the bat. But he seems like, and you get to talk to these guys on a daily basis, he seems like he's a delight to be around, just a good dude.
2: He's a great guy, great to talk to just as a person, much less talk to him about actual baseball stuff. And I tell you what, like, you know, the harmonious clubhouse is a big deal, and the Braves have had that more times than not. Having a guy like Dubon in there, I'd say his impact inside that clubhouse is just as important as what he's done on the field this year. Just the way he carries himself and the way he interacts with people, it's awesome. It's awesome to see. And, you know, I think for Braves fans, that's not something you get to see, you know, outwardly. You see it on TV during games. You don't get to see it in batting practice, and you don't get to see it in the clubhouse. And I tell you, if Braves fans saw him in the clubhouse and in batting practice, they'd fall even more in love with him because he's awesome.
0: And we know it. Pat knows it. Barrett, you know it. Just watching baseball, you can tell when there is a team or just any sport when guys genuinely enjoy being around one another. And then when it's just, you know, putting it on for show. And
2: yeah.
0: Luckily, and it seems like that's it.
2: Dom Smith is that guy, too. Dom Smith is 100% that guy, too. Again, like, you don't see that all the time, but his work in the clubhouse and in batting practice, a huge deal for this team.
0: Yeah, I'll tell you what, watching the interview with Dom Smith and then seeing his intensity on the field, two totally different people.
2: Oh, yeah, 100%.
0: Totally different. Very cerebral in the interview. He had the glasses on. He looks like he wants to kill somebody when he's at the plate. He's been killing the baseball, especially at home.
2: There's a reason he wears a mouth guard when he's hitting, because, man, he is he's like a boxer out there when he's in the plate. And then afterwards, he's like a big old teddy bear.
0: He won't have any teeth from grinding those things. Barrett Salee, you're going to hear his voice, does an outstanding job with the coverage of the Braves, the pregame show, postgame show, all of the stuff. You can find it there, and you can find it here all season long. Barrett, we always appreciate the time. We got the Red Sox this weekend. Got Strider versus Early tonight. Two out of three, is that the guess, or are we going to finally get the brooms out?
2: Keep winning series. Take a loss. I don't care. Just keep winning series.
0: Okay.
2: Sweep's great. Never expect it.
0: Barrett, we always appreciate it. Thank you, man.
2: All right. See y'all.
0: Barrett Salee, Braves Radio Network. You hear the Braves all season long right here on Jocks. A lot of your interaction. We'll get to those texts that we love so much. 205-834-9450. Give you an update. What's going on at the PGA Championship second round? All that.
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0: 1219, three-man front. What a fun Friday. So glad you're with us. So glad I'm here with my teammates. Minus one, Conrad Van Order. He's down at the coast, but getting word that we could be getting some stuff relayed to us here pretty soon, Pat.
1: Yeah, that's what I understand. Molly told us in hour number one that apparently the song that has gone viral that we have played multiple times on the show called Puerto Rico.
0: It's a great song.
1: Very catchy. And apparently he's going to do a video on the beach to the song. I don't know how many libations were involved before his wife hit record.
0: Hopefully a couple.
1: Kind of loosen the hips up a little bit.
0: Yeah. Yeah. Let Conrad let his hair down a little bit.
1: So we might be posting that. I have not seen it. Has it come in yet, Molly?
2: I do not have it.
0: We have parents texting into the show. And dads going, you guys have got me hooked on this song now. And then I had somebody last night that said their kids requested it because they listen to our show when they're taking them.
1: You know, you just come across a song sometimes that just, you just can't get it out of your head, and it's just constant. And that's one of them.
0: We haven't played it today, though, right?
1: No.
0: Okay. I might need some Puerto Rico before we get out of here. I feel like it.
1: Kind of peps you up?
0: Yeah. It's a nice way to roll into the weekend.
1: Kind of like Cicada used to be for you on a Friday, a football Friday.
0: Yes.
1: John Cicada.
0: John Cicada serenading all of college football.
1: Mm-hmm.
0: Yeah. This is not John Cicada.
1: No, it's not.
0: But this is the song. It's sweeping the nation.
1: Or at least the island.
0: So are they clapping because it was dangerous? Was it touch and go on the landing?
1: I think they were just excited because they were landing in Puerto Rico getting ready for fun and frivolity.
0: Okay. I didn't know if they were circling.
1: But I know when I've landed in the islands, I've told you the story. I was on the wrong side of the plane, and I look out the window, and I'm like,
0: That was your diarrhea moment.
1: I'm like, where are we landing here?
0: Those rocks don't look too smooth.
1: No, they don't.
0: This is not going to end well. Mi hijo. So fire in on the text line if this is a catchy song that you could find yourself becoming addicted to. Is this going to be our official summer song?
1: I don't know. Could be.
0: Maybe get a Gulf of America song.
1: Molly must have just gotten it because her eyes just lit up in the other.
0: You can tell Molly when she gets excited, those eyes light up and the smile is from ear to ear.
2: So Paige sent me the video.
0: Yeah.
2: She said, this is Paige. Ha ha ha. Here's the video. He was so embarrassed, but I loved it so much. If you hear weird noises, it's just me laughing.
0: That's great.
1: All right, now, okay, so you will take that video and then make a TikTok out of it, right? Is that what you're going to do?
0: Look at her. Okay. She's like, oh, yeah, I'm going to do that. No-No Roofing, what they can do is they can help you with your roof. And what they're offering all Jocks listeners is a free inspection. 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Chris, our talented superintendent, he's been in it over 3 decades, will come to your house like he did ours. He'll perform that inspection. 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Was not expecting that. 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
1: I'm just curious, and I mean, I should know all the words to that song now, but anywhere in there, is there anything about cockfighting?
2: I don't believe so.
0: No? Mm-mm.
1: Nothing about cockfighting being one of the national sports of Puerto Rico?
0: I don't think so.
1: And the reason I bring this up, because Los Angeles Dodgers' incredible closer, Edwin Diaz, he is now facing potentially some federal charges. USA Today says the relief pitcher is being investigated. You know, he's making $102 million as the closer of the Los Angeles Dodgers. But he is now being investigated because he's being linked to an illegal cockfighting ring in Puerto Rico through incriminating social media posts and promotional materials. Despite the federal ban on the blood sport that took effect in 2019, Diaz reportedly appeared in tournament graphics wearing his official Dodgers uniform.
0: Oh, boy.
1: The controversy also took a turn after the discovery of a March 2026 interview with outlet El Nuevo Dia, in which Diaz openly discussed his family's involvement in the underground circuit of cockfighting.
0: Do you get the New Day?
1: I do not pay for that one.
0: Okay.
1: Diaz described cockfighting as a pastime he has followed since childhood and confirmed that his family entered four roosters into a recent tournament. While cockfighting has long been a part of the local tradition in Puerto Rico, the U.S. Supreme Court upheld a total federal ban back in 2021, making participation a potential federal crime for cockfighting. The star reliever known as Timmy Trumpet's intro wasn't the only high-profile name caught in the crosshairs of this investigation. Champion jockeys Jose Ortiz and Irad Ortiz Jr. were also identified in social media footage tied to the events. According to the report, the Ortiz brothers, who recently dominated the Kentucky Derby, appeared on video collecting cash bets at one of the alleged cockfighting gatherings. Although no criminal charges have been filed against Diaz.
0: I'm going to talk about sweaty boob cash.
1: Major League Baseball's personal conduct policy allows the league to impose significant discipline regardless of the legal outcome. So the headline: the L.A. Dodgers closer involved in potentially illegal cockfighting. No word whether the outfielders of the San Francisco Giants are being charged.
0: My partner! I was there for it, but you had it. I love it. I love it. Said Edwin Diaz. I thought he pitched for the Giants.
1: Sorry, I couldn't resist.
0: No, it was perfect.
1: That was too easy.
0: I'm so glad we share the same brain sometimes.
1: Easy. Easy. So I make $102 million as the closer, but my family's involved in illegal cockfighting.
0: Look, I know it's illegal, but
1: I'm going to wear a Dodgers jersey. Let's promote it.
0: I know it's illegal, Pat, and it's wrong. But the fact that it's a family deal kind of changes it a little bit for
1: me. You
0: think
1: so?
0: Yeah, for me it does.
1: Yeah.
0: I mean, it's not like they're a family that goes out and...
1: They're capitalist, right?
0: Steals things.
1: I mean, they're just trying to...
0: Yeah.
1: Yeah.
0: Not like they're a gang. No, it's...
1: And you got the Kentucky Derby jockeys walking around taking bets from people.
0: Is this a dream?
1: I mean, this is
0: Edwin Diaz of the Dodgers is in uniform.
1: He's in full uniform at a cockfight.
0: And then
1: you got the two jockeys. Maybe they're wearing their jockey outfit from the Kentucky Derby, and they're walking around. They're either parking cars,
0: yeah,
1: or they're taking bets.
0: And the only thing missing from this is Antonio Brown.
1: Yeah, and I'm sure he's doing a live video in the back room somewhere.
0: Sure. Well, that's another kind of fighting.
1: Yes, very much so. All right, text line is wide open. We are guest-free the rest of the way on this kind of fun Friday.
0: Of the Dodgers that I don't believe their story. I don't believe the whole Ohtani betting thing. I think there was more to that. I hope Diaz doesn't. He doesn't get a long suspension. He's hurt right now anyways, right?
1: Yeah. He's not pitching. Well, he's got to do something. He's not healthy enough. He's got to make sure the cockfighting continues in Puerto Rico.
0: I don't think we'll be going by one of those next month. But
1: you ought to try to find one.
0: If we can find one, I'll do whatever for the show. You know me.
1: All right, more three-man front here on Jocks.
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15: colors to a blind person who's never had sight. All I can tell you is it hurt like hell, but worse. My daily walk was gone, and that bothered me a great deal. Then I thought of all of you and how much more devastating this type of injury could be for you. My life stopped. I now feel your pain. Just know at Morgan & Morgan, we got your back. I understand. Morgan means more.
16: 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No representation is made that the quality of legal services to be performed is greater than the quality of legal services performed by other lawyers.

0: 12:33, three-man front here on this Friday. PGA Championship going on. How are you pronouncing his name, Pat? What's the official pronunciation?
1: Potgieter.
0: Potgieter in the lead. He's at 400 par. Matsuyama. You've got Lee. Cannot say the other guy's name. Smalley. No, it wasn't Smalley. It was the other guy.
1: I know. It was just funny because you said, I can't say his name, and you said Smalley.
0: Hitsatsun? His Atsun? I don't know. He's 300. Obviously a good golfer.
1: Hitsatsuni.
0: Speaking of that, the text line is open, 205-834-9450. Pat just brought you the investigation on when Edwin Diaz died.
1: It's a serious investigation.
0: It is.
1: Making light of a cockfight.
0: It's a worldwide cockfighting
1: ring. You said cockfighting ring.
0: Yes. Make sure you include fighting. All right. We got one rolling in. The family that cockfights together stays together.
1: That's what I hear.
0: You know, that's what I was taught early on.
1: I hear they stick together.
0: Somebody sent us a YouTube clip and says, this is the best song about cockfighting. I cannot wait. it's Gallo del Cielo. Molly, it's G-A-L-L-O. And then Del. And then C-I-E-L-O. It's Jason Boland and the Stragglers. Have no idea. It could be setting us up, or it could actually be a real cockfighting song. Great text, and you're on the board. Are we sure that it was not Edwin Diaz's translator?
2: Do you know what that translates to, that Gallo de Cielo? Rooster from heaven. According to Google.
1: Oh, okay.
0: Evan says, D.I. should have stayed in New York. A lot of people move to California, get caught up. Did he mean cockamamie or just cock schemes, as he stated there? Joe thought it was called a sword fight.
1: Now it's the San Francisco Giants.
0: Yeah, it's a sword circle. Somebody saying the Puerto Rico song is worse than Who Let the Dogs Out? Get out of here. Baby Shark is the worst ever. Don't even start.
1: Or would you put Macarena in there?
0: Macarena is another one. That's, yeah.
1: Do you think the Puerto Rico song is better than Macarena?
0: Yes. Yeah. Fat Joe, what is the name of the song y'all are talking about? It's called Puerto Rico.
1: Pump it up, Molly. This is called Puerto Rico.
0: Fat Joe, your life is about to be changed.

0: Why don't you do a TikTok?
1: No, this is Conrad's.
0: I mean, you dance all the time to this song. I don't know why you just don't do a TikTok.
1: I'm retired. Conrad's the dancer of the show.
0: Well, then
1: now.
0: Stop dancing.
2: No more dancing.
0: If you're retired, you're retired.
2: Come on, Molly.
1: I just stand on one leg for 45 minutes.
2: Leg warmers up!

0: I'm glad I could turn y'all on to this song. Y'all had no idea what this song was until I found
1: it. I had never heard it until you brought it up.
0: Yeah.
2: It's been a while since I've been turned on like this.
0: I can tell.
2: Pete Solari is fired in. You can keep this going. No, just keep it going. What's the difference between a golf ball and a Mercedes? The answer. Tiger Woods can drive a golf ball 300 yards without hitting a tree. Dave reminding us that Garrick, who was late, that his phone and his watch were in his golf bag. Well, if he was Phil Mickelson, he'd have it right there on his wrist, getting paid for it. Somebody saying if his reps were smart, and I agree, they will quickly get him a watch marker for an ad. If I had had a Timex, I would have been on time. That'd be a good one. This listener says, I'm now pulling for this guy to win. We've all had moments we wish we could have been better. Amen.
1: Ain't that the truth?
2: Another one rolling in. God, I hate that song so much. Sorry. Better for what? The Puerto Rican Chamber of Commerce? This is Reba, and I like the song. Thank you, Reba. The things I hear on this radio show are amazing, and I love the show. We love you, too. Great song, actually. We got another vote for that one.
0: Would you put this above John Cicada? For you, personally.
2: I'm willing to push this thing in the football season.
0: Are you really?
2: Yeah.
0: Wow. That says a lot.
2: It's not just a song of the summer.
0: Landrum tried many times with me and John Saber to get this to be the official anthem of college football. Because you went as deep as to say, man, can you just imagine like these bands, these college bands, getting together and playing this song?
2: Yeah, you're there with your best girl. It's fourth quarter. You know, it's other fan base is doing Surrender Cobra.
0: You're feeling good. John
2: you got
0: Cicada.
2: That souvenir cup that you have been you've filled up probably four times. You're standing there. The band party starting later. It's a night game, and then all of a sudden, the band strikes up that John Cicada. I thought it was a little more modern than the Hang On Soupy we get. And I thought it'd be good. The instrumentals, it would sound good with the marching band, but it never caught.
0: You know, I did have it on my bingo card today as we walked into the show that we're going to tell a long story about Wimp Sanderson hitchhiking to Cleveland, Ohio.
2: Yep.
0: And Edwin Diaz being involved in a cockfighting ring.
2: Mm-hmm. Illegal cockfighting ring. Because all cockfighting rings are not illegal. But this one is.
0: According to this story, the Fed said it's illegal.
2: Yeah.
0: Period.
2: Everywhere in the world? Or is it just,
0: just
2: United
0: everywhere
2: States
0: that's
2: and
0: the
2: our
0: United
2: colonies?
0: And it's, well, they're not a colony. It's our territory. The colony.
2: It's a joke. Kidding.
0: Colony. No, it'd be Venezuela.
2: I thought that was the state.
0: It's going to be the 51st.
2: I can't keep up.
0: You know how confused it's going to make Conrad when he gets back and Venezuela's a state?
2: Right.
0: So hold on a second. I thought District of Columbia was a state. It's
2: yeah.
0: not.
2: Add, but now add Venezuela's this to your, a state? Your little chef on the map holding the piece of fried chicken.
0: Now hold on a second. What is Guam? What is the Virgin Islands? What is Puerto Rico? What? It's going to blow his mind.
2: Conrad, what's the 57th Amendment?
1: Can we come up with some more trivia for Conrad?
0: Why do you like to abuse Conrad?
1: I don't.
0: I mean, she's funny. The one behind the scenes.
1: No, I'm not.
0: Like, it always comes across like it's me and Landrum.
2: Oh, I know. So
0: listen
2: I know. We get blamed for it.
0: She's the one.
2: We have our hand in it. You have your hand in most of it. I would be much lesser, but Molly, she's not sweet and innocent.
0: No, she's not.
2: She likes to see Conrad suffer.
0: Not at all.
2: She's like that little sister.
0: She is.
2: That's exactly what she is.
1: I also grew up with an older brother.
2: Exactly.
1: So yeah.
0: She's that kid on the playground that's the smallest kid on the playground, but he stands behind three or four different people and like yells insults at somebody. Yeah. And somebody can't get through those other kids to get to the kid that actually said it.
2: Yes.
0: That's Molly.
2: That's Molly. Little Molly.
1: Thanks, Pat. I usually was the shortest kid on the playground, so.
0: Well, it had nothing to do with your stature. Oh. It just meant, you know, usually it was.
1: I know what you meant, yeah.
0: Yeah. But no, she is a you-know-what instigator. Don't let her intelligence fool you.
2: No. Uncle Jerry, that's Conrad's uncle from Hayden, says the Puerto Rican song is better than anything that Cicada sings.
0: Ooh, sounds like a challenge.
2: Sounds like a backhanded, I don't even know what that means.
0: Molly will play Cicada when we come back from this next break.
2: No, you don't have to, Molly.
0: No.
2: You save it for football season.
0: We have not played it in football season in years.
2: I know. Steve says, love the show, love the song. We love you.
0: It seems like more people, yes, that's the song. It seems like more people like it than dislike it.
2: Collins from Pell City has chimed in. He says a Dodger jockey cockfight sounds like a case of rookie hazing gone horribly wrong. I just imagine standing there. It's like, I can't believe we're here. We're really doing this. And you're going to this illegal cockfight, and it's in this back alley, and there's no windows on the building. And you

0: Go. And John Cicada's, what's it called again?
1: Just Another Day.
0: Just Another Day. Yeah.
1: Just Another Dia.
0: So we will hear from the former backup singer from Gloria Estefan's Miami Sound Machine days.
1: I think they hooked up once.
0: Did they? John Cicada.
1: And Rick Astley. I think he was hooking up with her too.
0: Wow, really? Mm-hmm. Did not know that about her.
1: Well, what do you mean about her? That she had love interest?
0: She was married.
1: I'm not calling her a hoe.
0: She was married during the whole time of the Sound Machine. Do you not remember the videos with her husband? They are a very happy couple. And now you've dashed my memories of the 80s, thinking that she was out doing things like she's Diana Rossini
1: maybe,
0: or something.
1: Maybe that a Vrabel type agreement.
0: Maybe so. All right.
1: I don't know if there's an agreement, and I'm not sure that she hooked up with either one of those people. So if her representation is out there, this is just things I remember. I thought that she did have a relationship, though, with Rick Astley.
0: I'm honest. I'm not just saying this to be ornery. I have never heard that, ever. No.
1: You don't get the Cicada newsletter.
0: I mean, she sang one of the closing songs to the 1996 Olympics in Atlanta.
1: I'm not saying she's anti-American.
0: I didn't say that, but I mean, you have just dashed the way that I think about Gloria Estefan. All right, we'll get to the bottom of all this.
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10: If you're someone who isn't super active, just thinking about the amount of exercise you're supposed to get every week can feel daunting. 75 minutes of vigorous exercise, 150 minutes of moderate intensity exercise. It's a lot. But I have some good news for you in the form of a recent study out of Norway. Researchers found that for most sedentary people, getting just 5 more minutes of meaningful movement a day had a statistically significant impact on their expected lifespan. So did reducing the amount of time they sat every day by just 30 minutes. That's not to say that this bare minimum is what you should aspire to, but I think it's a good reminder that doing something is always better than doing nothing. The point is, just get started. Work just a little bit more movement into your daily routine, and don't even think of it as exercise. I'm Dr. Sanjay Gupta, helping you live a better life.
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0: Green Man Front as we continue. John Cicada, just another day. This was an idea that we pitched for marching bands for a fourth quarter song. When your team's winning, it's late. You're there with your date in the student section.
1: Time out.
0: What?
1: Do not use the term we, because I have never endorsed this song.
0: No, it wasn't you. It was me.
1: No, it was you. Okay. I just want to clarify that.
0: My people.
1: Okay.
2: Go ahead. I don't think I've ever heard the song until right now.
1: You don't know what you're missing.
0: It was an idea that you could incorporate that, a marching band that could play it. And this would be something that maybe you and your love interest at the game, you could kind of get down to and kind of lay down the foundation for later on and after the game when you go to celebrate. Just given some of the other songs that we get. And I thought that this one would be good with the trumpet section when it gets to the main part, but it was big with the Miami fans.
1: Pump it up right here. This is a big, yeah.

0: So you like this better than the Puerto Rico song?
1: I didn't say that.
0: Okay.
1: I didn't say that at all. It's different.
0: I've done some investigation on the Puerto Rico song. I know this is going to shock a lot of people, but it is AI created. I know. It's crazy. The person that created it, last August, he created a song about Akron, Ohio.
1: Of course.
0: Akron and then Puerto Rico.
1: Yes.
0: Go figure.
1: Well, you start where the city that produced the little goat, LeBron.
0: Mm-hmm.
1: And then you jump down to Puerto Rico.
0: Yep. It's Sax Boy Billy 18. That's the individual that created it. He generated the music with Suno, an AI music generation application. But yeah, the Puerto Rico song has garnered 2.5 million views on TikTok.
1: Wonder if he could do one on like East Aboga.
0: I sent this to you guys the other night. Luke Combs did it as he was getting ready to go out on stage. He had posted on his account.
1: It's interesting. Our listeners are very split on this song.
0: Yeah. Bama Posey sent in a video he did on Jasper.
1: That was good,
0: Bama. That was really Posey. Good. That was really good.
1: 205-834-9450. I did research, and as Pat maintained and I confirmed during the break, and I kind of let you know, I was not totally sure that Gloria Estefan had a relationship with either of the two. She and Astley performed together a lot, but they were just peers. She's been married since 1978. But with that, I take you to the text line, 205-834-9450. Somebody said, just because Conrad's gone doesn't mean you have to be a weenie, Landrum. I wasn't trying to be a weenie. This is Pat bringing up old stuff. Hadn't heard that Cicada song in 5 years. Please put the Puerto Rico song back on and get this one on. That was actually what we were trying to do. Make you like the Puerto Rico song more by playing that one. My wife is Puerto Rican and said that song is a good showing of how tourism is there. Okay. Thanks for firing in. Conrad's next challenge should be a Vegemite sandwich. Ooh. Yes. Alan asking, when did we turn into an oldie station? Michael says, well, Pat, you know what Gloria Estefan said. Eventually, the rhythm is going to get you.
0: That is true.
1: Rhythm is going to get you. A couple of years ago on an Albies home run, Ingram said, skip that one. Sorry. This is what happens when we're ripping and raiding. Sent from John. Puerto Rico song should be the new opening theme for the show for the summer. I agree. Is the Puerto Rico song a tribute to Bad Bunny? Randy says he was out when they said Obama.
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11: If you're someone who isn't super active, just thinking about the amount of exercise you're supposed to get every week can feel daunting. 75 minutes of vigorous exercise, 150 minutes of moderate intensity exercise. It's a lot. But I have some good news for you in the form of a recent study out of Norway. Researchers found that for most sedentary people, getting just 5 more minutes of meaningful movement a day had a statistically significant impact on their expected lifespan. So did reducing the amount of time they sat every day by just 30 minutes. That's not to say that this bare minimum is what you should aspire to, but but I think it's a good reminder that doing something is always better than doing nothing. The point is, just get started. Work just a little bit more movement into your daily routine, and don't even think of it as exercise. I'm Dr. Sanjay Gupta, helping you live a better life.
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18: The Buffalo Sabres let a golden opportunity slip away at KeyBank Center last night, dropping a pivotal Game 5 to the Montreal Canadiens 6-3. The Canadiens now hold a 3-2 series lead, pushing Buffalo to the brink. It's do or die time now, and the Sabres head back to Montreal for Game 6 tomorrow night, facing elimination for the first time this postseason. They've got to tighten up the defense or this dream run is over. I'm Addie Bates.
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23: 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Caps Pistons Game 6, and I think Max Strus is in for another big night off the bench. Cleveland starter Dean Wade is basically irrelevant. I don't know why Kenny Atkinson even bothers putting him in the starting lineup. Strus finally played over 30 minutes for the first time in this series last game and dropped 20 points with 8 rebounds. He gives the Cavs a much-needed 3-point presence, solid defending, and rebounding. Strus should play at least 30 minutes again tonight, and I like him to go over on his points plus rebounds. I'm Pat Boyle. Bet smarter and beat the books. 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

0: As we begin the fourth and final hour of Three Man Front for the week, Pat, Molly, Landrum, Conrad will be back with us mid-next week. Him and his wife are down in Florida enjoying some nice vacation time on the beach. We have received a video that Molly will be working on in regards to a video that we will post from the song Puerto Rico that you've just heard, that apparently Conrad has done a music video to that. So we'll post that at some juncture, I guess, over the weekend or whenever that case may be. We do have some potential big breaking news in college sports. Molly, you want to hit the sounder and we'll get right into it. Molly, big news. Let's get right to it.
1: Let's see how it means there's breaking news here on the show. For more, let's send it to the breaking news desk where one Pat Smith is sitting by but smiling.
0: This is big news in the world of college sports. We keep waiting for the federal government to get involved in the potential of NIL, transfer portal, and all that fun stuff in college sports. Well, a memo was sent today to members of the presidential committees on college sports and obtained by multiple media outlets indicates that a bill between Senators Ted Cruz and Maria Cantwell, it's a landmark bipartisan piece of legislation that is expected to be introduced as soon as next week. Now, there are no other details in regards to what this bill may say. They have been working. You've heard the SAVE Act. You've heard of all these other college acts that the federal government has been trying to get in front and get a bill, try to get it passed. And so this is significant because based on my knowledge of the Senate, the United States Senate, they do not release bipartisan bills that don't have at least 60 votes. So this tells me, Landrum, that this is far enough along that they feel really good about the likelihood that this is going to pass. Now, I want to state that there is no other information, as in what exactly is going to be in the bill. But we both know that Ted Cruz and Maria Cantwell, they have been working hand in hand. One's a Republican, Senator Cruz. Senator Cantwell is a Democrat. And by this being bipartisan, most people that cover politics on top of the Hill, they believe that this will easily pass the Senate, which will then, if I remember my civics class, it will be sent to the House of Representatives. It will go through committees. And then if nothing has changed, they will have a vote. And I believe it's simple majority. Correct, Landrum? In regards to the House.
2: That's the way I understand it, yes.
0: Okay. So that's where we are. I wish I could tell you exactly what is in the bill, but I'm just reporting what those close to the situation are saying. Maybe it's something that both sides are still working on the minutia, dotting the I's and crossing the T's. But a new bipartisan bill on college sports could be announced as soon as today, according to a memo that both CBS Sports and Yahoo, they have obtained. Senators Maria Cantwell and Ted Cruz have worked on it for at least 2 months, and they now have the support from the Presidential Committee on College Sports. The President's Committee on Saving College Sports will issue a letter of support when the bill is announced. The full language of the bill is expected early next week. So an announcement maybe from those senators' offices today, and then perhaps early next week, you'll get more information from the Senate. And then from that point, I guess it votes.
2: It's a long way to go, though.
0: And then it will be sent to the House.
2: Long way in the process because you might have variations or certain sticking points when you have these committees. They get together. But just on the surface, being a bipartisan bill, everybody getting together, that gives me hope. I think that gives a lot of administrators and maybe coaches and just college fans in general hope that we get something. It would be at least a place to start with curtailing and kind of wrangling in what has been the Wild Wild West for the last, seems like 20 years, but 5 years.
0: Yeah, I've been talking about guardrails for the sport. So many of us that cover it on a daily basis.
2: And it
0: so
2: would
0: many,
2: have to be done at a federal level.
0: It would have to.
2: And we're finally going to get that, it looks like. But again, as Pat said, the details, what is included in this, we don't know. But certainly something worth keeping an eye on. If you're out for breakfast, whether it be you're going home and you're going to hang out with the family, maybe you're going to work, you're supposed to provide breakfast maybe for your Bible study group or for a school event or team party, got a great place to do it, and it's Crafts. 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
0: So if this new bipartisan bill that we were just discussing, if that comes to fruition, this bill will ultimately determine the future of college sports. It is bipartisan, which means it will pass. And just like those that cover the Senate on a daily basis, they do not release bills unless you have 60 votes. And by having 60 votes, that means it will obviously pass. So unless college sports, they don't want a new bill. I mean, this is the one that they're going to have to like or tweak in regards to before it comes to a final vote. So this is a big story. This is something that I know all the commissioners, the president had his own committee in which Greg Sankey was there in Washington, D.C., along with the other Power Four commissioners. Nick Saban was there. Many other high-profile sports figures were there. And this is something they've been working on for a very long time. Now, how those guardrails will affect the college game today, we don't know, I guess, the dirts and the details. So, and we don't have the details yet.
2: What is he going to say about employees, non-employees? What does that look like? Earning potential, is that somehow capped in some way? Eligibility, all of that. So, yeah, we'll keep you updated, but there's something positive. That's not a Friday news dump, is it?
0: No, not at all. That is a big story. So we may have an announcement coming from those offices of the senators a little bit later today, and then maybe something from the Senate itself early part of next week. So I've been keeping an eye on what's going on down in Tuscaloosa as the NCAA softball championships are underway. It got started at 12 noon, and the number one overall seed, the University of Alabama Crimson Tide, they're taking on USC Upstate. Right now, bottom of the fourth inning, Alabama 7, USC Upstate 0. 7-0, Alabama over USC Upstate. So it's a 7-inning game if you're not familiar with the women's softball game. So Alabama 3 innings away from going 1-0 on their home turf as they will wait the next game coming up there in Tuscaloosa between the number one pitcher in all of college softball from Belmont College, as Belmont will be the next game. And if they're able to get past Southeast Louisiana, it will be Bama and Belmont tomorrow.
2: Did you see the picture on the story on Maya Johnson, the pitcher?
0: I did.
2: It was pretty fascinating and great to see what she's been able to overcome.
0: Very much so. Speaking of the University of Alabama, John Rothstein, he is reporting, he covers college basketball for CBS Sports, that Alabama and Seton Hall have agreed to a home-and-home series. The first game will be played next season in Tuscaloosa. The return game will be in Newark, New Jersey, in the next season. So John Rothstein, Bama, and Seton Hall start a home-and-home series next year, with the first game in Tuscaloosa.
2: Auburn has added the final piece to their transfer portal class for Stephen Pearl for year two. Mantas Rubštavičius from Lithuania has committed to Auburn. This is a guy, if you remember early, kind of in the portal process, they were working through some things and trying to get with the NCAA and trying to clear some of those eligibility hurdles. But Rubštavičius, a 6'6 guy that is a wing type of player, but can shoot the three. And this is a guy that they were in on early on. So that will be the final piece to that that roster for next year. So with Tahad Pettiford, Kevin Overton coming back, you got the additions of a 7'1 Bucky Aboye, Narcisse how do we pronounce it? Noy. And then Thomas Dowd and Owen Freeman. So that would be Auburn's class. So Stephen Pearl trying to get to the tournament. Maybe he'll be able to now with the guys that he wants. 205-834-9450 on the text line if you want to interact.
0: Also, we got SEC baseball will be wrapped up this weekend. Don't forget, we've got Hoover next week as the SEC baseball tournament will be in our fair city. Alabama is taking on Ole Miss. Game two of their series is tonight at 6 o'clock. Bama wins last evening 5-4 against the Rebels. Meanwhile, Auburn and Georgia continues their series. And a very cool moment this weekend as Auburn will be honoring an Auburn legend. They will officially name the booth at Plainsman's Park the Rod Bramlett Home Radio Booth. So that is officially taking place this weekend in the final wrap-up regular season series for the Auburn Tigers. They're 35-17 on the season, 16-12 in the SEC as they're taking on the SEC regular season champion, Georgia. They lost last night 2-1 to the Bulldogs.
2: Yep, Bulldogs are pretty good. The SEC's pretty good. Imagine that.
0: I was looking over some things on some different gambling websites, and I came across some very interesting odds for the upcoming college football season when it comes to who is going to be winning the quarterback battles. And I see here where right now at betonline.ag, Keelan Russell is minus 300 to be the starting quarterback for the Alabama Crimson Tide. Austin Mack is plus 200. So according to betonline.ag, Keelan Russell is the betting favorite to be the starting quarterback for the Tide. Meanwhile, Briarwood's own Christopher Vezina, he is minus 1,000 to be the starting quarterback over Tate Reynolds at Clemson. That's who he's battling. Florida week one starting quarterback, it is a dead tie between Aaron Filo and Tramell Jones Jr. Both are minus 120, according to betonline.ag, to be the starting quarterback. And the final quarterback battle they have listed is the Tennessee Volunteers, George McIntyre. He is currently an underdog to Faison Brandon to be the starting quarterback. Brandon is at minus 150, and George McIntyre is at plus 110. So seems like Brandon has the early lead in Vegas to be the starting quarterback for the Vols.
2: Yeah, and Philo would be my bet in Florida.
0: I do too. Yeah, that's who I would.
2: He made that move. I think he's your starter, at least to begin the season.
0: Sorry I wasn't giving you cockfighting odds, but I was giving you odds
2: I've lost all faith in you when it comes to providing odds for cockfighting.
0: I will be honest with you. I have never seen any odds for a cockfight.
2: And I'm looking at you because I can't believe that just came out of your mouth. You have, in all of our time together, you have bet on, I've watched you fire in on Chechnyan darts.
0: Well, I mean, it was the pandemic. I mean,
2: I'm not kidding. That's not a joke, people. Pat was betting on Chechnyan darts.
0: I mean, you got to find a way to get through the pandemic.
2: We got through it.
0: We did. It was darts and Tom Hart at 3 o'clock in the morning doing South
2: Korean baseball.
0: Those are the two things that got us through it.
2: I got into drone racing. I don't know if you got into that during the pandemic because they were still doing it and it was live. It was real sports. Not real sports, but it was real time.
0: Yeah, I tried.
2: And the Johnsonville Cornhole Circuit continued because they had the separation and then they had the plexiglass and I don't know. They probably still all got COVID, but it was entertaining to watch.
0: No, it was. It absolutely was. But we made it through it.
2: Yep.
0: We did.
2: All those chipmunks didn't. That was when I eradicated them in my yard.
0: Yeah.
2: Pandemic.
0: You and Gary.
2: Yeah.
0: If you got a dangerous tree leaning over your house or maybe branches blocking your view, call Golston Tree Service today, 205-337-4443. 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
2: PGA Championship Pat Guider is still on top of the leaderboard through six holes. 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Brooks Koepka, I don't want to see him win. He's at 1 under par. And Scotty Scheffler, he's just finished day two. He is 2 under for the tournament.
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0: We were just telling you a couple minutes ago, the Alabama Crimson Tide basketball team, they have signed up with Seton Hall for a home-and-home series. Yay Alabama is reporting that the Pirates will come to Tuscaloosa on Friday, November the 13th, with a return game in New Jersey for the 2027-28 season. So a little bit of basketball news. As Landrum was telling you, Auburn seems to have filled out its potential last roster spot by getting a 6'6 Lithuanian. How we say his name again?
1: Rupstavicious. It ends in ishes. Anything that ends in ishes when talking about a basketball player, I like the prospect.
0: You like that?
1: Mm-hmm. That's what I told Andy Kennedy last year. I was like, hey, go to the portal and just look. If their last name ends in ishes, get them.
0: Just get him. Just grab him.
1: Yep.
0: So that is a big story. Speaking of basketball, man, I saw this story, and this is wild. So do you remember during the NCAA basketball tournament how the Long Island University Sharks, you remember how they were like kind of that one of those feel-good stories that everybody was talking about? Because you think about just like 3 years ago, I mean, the team was a nothing burger. Like, nothing. Like, they were bad. Like, real bad. Well, it turns out that the Sharks have now been smacked by the NCAA because the Sharks had multiple ineligible players during Coach Rod Strickland's first two seasons when the Sharks won a combined 10 games before the Sharks became contenders in their conference. The NCAA announced a negotiated settlement with Long Island University. The Sharks will now be on probation for the next 3 years, which will require the school to report additional information to the NCAA in regards to its policies and procedures. LIU is going to have to pay a $30,000 fine plus 3% of the budget for its four highest budgeted sports. And you're probably going, Pat, why are you talking about this? What's the big deal? Everybody gets popped like this. It's no big deal. This is the reason I'm talking about it. An NCAA investigation found the university's athletic programs allowed more than 1,000 ineligible student athletes to participate despite not completing the proper NCAA paperwork or being uncertified to compete in practice or a game. 1,000 Long Island University athletes were ruled ineligible.
1: It sounds like creating opportunities for the future of America.
0: The school failed to monitor its eligibility certification process. LIU self-reported the infractions. It's crazy to think that 1,000 athletes were ineligible and you only had to pay a $30,000 fine plus 3% of the total budget of your four highest budgeted sports.
1: I'll be honest with you. I find it hard to believe that Long Island had 1,000 athletes that were competing in sports.
0: LIU's baseball, football, men's basketball, women's basketball, men's golf, men's soccer, softball, men's indoor and outdoor track and field, women's indoor and outdoor track and field, and women's volleyball teams all had ineligible athletes participate in that span.
1: Please tell me this was just clerical, like somebody didn't push submit.
0: Or somebody in the office just said to hell with it.
1: Maybe they did.
0: Like, I mean, maybe it was a disgruntled employee, and maybe they're like going, you know what, I don't care.
1: You're going to get me all these names last minute. Yeah, I'll show you how I type them in.
0: It's like, I don't care.
1: Screw you, I'm leaving.
0: Yeah, big deal.
1: I just hit the portal.
0: 1,000 ineligible student athletes, a $30,000 fine, and 3% of the budget of its four highest budgeted sports at Long Island University, home of the Sharks.
1: That's pretty strong.
0: 1, 2, 3, 4, 5, 6, 7, 8, 9, 10 sports at Long Island.
1: Were they really good in anything?
0: I
1: mean, making the tournament, that was great. I know that they played football. Didn't Florida open up with them?
0: Florida played them this last year.
1: Yeah.
0: Mm-hmm. One of the few wins Billy Napier got at Florida.
1: Yeah.
0: FSU Dave asked a great question because I did not see this. He asked, how could the AD keep his job? unless the AD can point to the fact that your compliance or someone in academics.
1: I just find it hard to believe that, that many names.
0: Yeah.
1: That somebody just didn't do their job. Now, I've seen it at the high school level. I've seen it at the high school level where you have to have, Pat, your state eligibility that's got to be turned in before your first game. Mm-hmm. There's a deadline. It's got to be turned. It's got to be entered into a website, right? Like the state website.
0: And absolutely.
1: It's got to be submitted. Mm-hmm. And I have seen it where, I guess it depends on the school or the program, but where somebody in the office, the administration office, the principal's office that works there, typically they will enter that information.
0: Mm-hmm.
1: Well, they drug their feet, but that's. And in one instance, I know that there was a delay and it was an intentional delay because of a disgruntled employee. Just wonder if that was the case here, or I just find it hard to believe it's a misunderstanding. There's no way that you're competing in that many sports and you have that many folks that are ineligible.
0: The NCAA is also vacating team and individual records from the programs that had ineligible athletes in that span, which is from 2020 through 2021 and the 2023 through 24 season. Titles from the 2024-25, 25-26 seasons were not impacted, including the Sharks' recent NEC tournament title in men's basketball because they won their conference tournament, which then sent them to the NCAA tournament.
1: Let me ask you this. Here's a court case. I gave you $25,000, whatever your name is, player X, and now you've been deemed ineligible. Do I have recourse? Can I go back and go, hey, I want my money. He was never eligible.
0: I guess it's the way the NIL deal is written.
1: Just curious. Why not have another court case?
0: Yeah, but like I said, just seeing the number 1,000, I could understand. It was a clerical error. You know, we've got, hey, you know, the baseball team, I didn't get something in. Okay, yeah, 24 guys, whatever.
1: You're like going up to the AD, it's like, even in all the sports. No, all the sports, everybody was ineligible.
0: 10 sports. And obviously it had to be a little bit more than a clerical error or the NCAA wouldn't fine them $30,000 plus taking 3% of their budget.
1: But I don't know. Something tells me just based on that, if it was a clerical error, that seems like that would be the punishment, because if it was something that was intentional, seems like there would be more of a penalty. I don't know. Who knows what the NCAA is thinking right now as far as enforcement. I think that says something when enforcement's we've got Long Island in our sights.
0: Well, the federal government's about to fix all that. So.
1: Yeah, they are.
0: Yeah.
1: Good job, Teddy Cruz.
0: Yeah.
1: And who was the other one?
0: Is it Cantwell?
1: And the reason I say Cruz is because Cruz was the SCORE Act, right? He's been behind the SCORE Act. Was it the SCORE Act? Forever.
0: It is Maria Cantwell.
1: Cantwell.
0: Mm-hmm. And Ted Cruz.
1: Good for you too. Thank you.
0: Yep.
1: I think, until I disagree with something that's in the bill.
0: Yeah, we don't know what's in the bill. We've just been told that.
1: Oh, surely
0: that
1: bunch
0: of an announcement.
1: Bunch of DC cronies. They can't screw this up, right, Pat?
0: No. It's going to be great. We will continue on this Friday. 30 more minutes to go. You can be part of the show. You can text us 205-834-9450.
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13: A Better Life with Dr. Sanjay Gupta.
14: You ever wonder why the same cold virus makes some people so sick and others not sick at all? Well, according to an interesting new study out of Yale School of Medicine, one key factor is how quickly the cells in their noses, called nasal cells, respond to the virus and contain it. It's called the interferon response, and it can vary for different people. Now, when that response gets inhibited, it can trigger a different reaction, which leads to excessive mucus production and inflammation. In other words, a cold that is a lot more miserable. Of course, there are other factors at play: your genetics, any underlying conditions, immunity from vaccinations or previous infections. If you are trying really hard not to get sick, high-quality masks, they can be very effective. Also, good old-fashioned hand washing. And remember not to touch your face. I'm Dr. Sanjay Gupta, helping you live a better life.
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0: The number one overall team in the NCAA softball tournament, the Alabama Crimson Tide, an easy win today at home, 8-0 against USC Upstate. So they will await the winner of Southeast Louisiana and Belmont coming up. This win, pretty significant for Alabama softball. They have now reached the 50-win threshold for the first time since 2021. Back in 2021, Alabama softball won 52 games. So this Bama team has now gotten to 50. That's just amazing to say. 50 wins for the Alabama softball team.
1: That's a lot of wins. Maybe they can win that championship, right? You would hope.
0: But yeah, they got the big win. Out hit USC Upstate 10-4. Scored 6 runs in the second, 1 in the third, 1 in the fourth. They win it 8-0.
1: Kind of briefly outline, and Pat brought it up on the beginning of the show about Garrett Higo yesterday showing up late for his tee time. Apparently, we've got some action today out on the course. It's being reported that Justin Thomas and Keegan Bradley were seen on the broadcast getting into it with the PGA official as they were reportedly being told that they were put on the clock at the fourth hole, with the players being very animated and pointing at the group ahead of them, apparently still on the green. Of course, pace of play was an issue yesterday in the opening round, and part of it stems from the first and tenth holes sharing a tee box while the ninth and 17th holes cross paths, and you had groups going off, I believe, on 1 and 10. But back in 2025, the PGA Tour apparently revised its pace of play policy with a one-stroke penalty for the first, a bad time offense. It says a group or individual players within the group will receive an official warning when the rules committee determines the group is starting to fall behind or is out of position. Such warning will be given as soon as possible and given only once during a round. But I can see where Justin Thomas and Keegan Bradley take an exception if there's a group on the green. And my guess is that the rules official got a little antsy, got mixed up on who maybe they were waiting on. Not really sure. We got fireworks, though. It should be a fun championship.
0: Do you get the feeling that, I guess, this was a point of concern or a area that the PGA said beforehand to everyone involved that this is something that we're going to crack down on?
1: Yeah, maybe it's just...
0: Because I have never heard this. Now, it might be something that happens behind the scenes, but, you know, covering these events that we've had in Birmingham and covering majors before, I've just never heard of this being an issue.
1: Now, there's been golf. We remember the Rory Sabatini incident behind Ben Crane.
0: I do remember that.
1: Notoriously slow player. Yeah. Players didn't want to play with him. But no, I'm like you. I can't remember this being an issue, especially in a tournament of this magnitude and being one of the majors.
0: Yep.
1: Pat's got questions. We try to answer those questions. This is what we call Pat Ponders.
2: I want to know what you're thinking. Tell me what's on your mind.
3: It's time for Pat Ponders.
0: All right, question number one. After seeing most of the NFL schedule release videos last night, what's one creative idea you wish a team would have used to take a shot at Mike Vrabel?
1: I think the Mari Povich or somebody that was, if you had like some kind of AI, you could use Mari Povich.
0: Playing off the DNA.
1: Yeah, playing off the DNA. Whose kid is it? You're the father.
4: See, I was going to say playing off of some of the images that have been released. Like something with the boat or like them at the bar. Something along those lines. I feel like some teams, depending on, again, what it is, could have gotten away with maybe like some boat innuendo.
1: Yeah.
4: Yeah, you know what I mean. Yeah.
0: You know, we should have smelled a rat yesterday. Do you remember when I read the story that the NFL was not going to be reviewing or holding the teams, which told me I should have known better, that the NFL probably had seen every single one of them, and that's why they wanted to make it seem like that they were being open to teams showing independence, because we know how the Shield is. The Shield controls everything.
1: I don't know if you had left, and I told Molly and Conrad, I think you had, this was late in the show, but I found a report where there was an NFL, somebody who keeps up with this kind of stuff, and they said they would be absolutely 110% shocked if the Chargers did not do something that directly pointed towards the Vrabel and Russini incident. And that's the only one that we got. And the one that we got was relatively tame because it was done in, I guess, the best way that you can be subtle and tasteful when talking about something as, if you want to call it disgusting, disturbing, destructive, as what has played out there with those two. What about you? You come up with some creative ideas. Anything else you think they could have done?
0: I thought what the Chargers did, to me, the best part of their Halo video was them getting a notification from the New York Post.
1: New York Post was good.
0: That was really good. You know, playing off the New York Post thing, maybe, once again, I go back to the Buffalo Bills because they're in the state of New York. What if the Buffalo Bills literally set up shop right outside the New York Post and they did their video with the New York Post behind them?
1: Yeah.
0: You see what I'm saying?
1: Yep.
0: Just kind of putting that in people's back of your mind. That was something I kind of thought of. But yeah, I'm sure the NFL, kind of a wink, wink, nod. Now we don't need to have any attention to this.
1: And I couldn't, you know, the old Southwest commercials where they had the official that I forget, and it's want to get away.
0: Yeah. That would be good. All right, question number two. We're just talking about it, but at the PGA Championship yesterday, Garrick Higo was assessed a two-stroke penalty after being late on T1. What important event in your life have you showed up a few minutes late?
1: That would have been a history exam, Pat. Final exam. Freshman year.
0: Why were you late?
1: Stayed up all night studying, overslept. Cramming, overslept. This was bad student Landrum. This was before my...
0: Before you come to Jesus meeting with your dad?
1: Yeah, my dad and my mom. And we reset priorities and said, you know what? You're going to go and you're going to do hard labor, work for your stepdad in the middle of nowhere for 7 months, and you're going to appreciate school more. And by golly, it worked. Great parenting. It worked. Worked with me. But yeah, that history it's horrible.
0: It's kind of the tip of the iceberg of what happened after that,
1: right? It was. Yeah, it was a culmination. I hung myself.
4: See, mine was a test in high school. Well, it was like the final test, but this was for an AP class. And I didn't miss the AP test because those are like the big ones. But this class had like an optional exam that you could take if you wanted extra points. And I, being the student I was, freaked out missing that. And I emailed my teacher. I was like, can I please take it? And he was like, yeah, you're fine.
1: Of course.
4: So. And again, I didn't have to take it. It wasn't like, you need to do this, because it was an AP class, but I was like, I want to get extra points.
1: I was not in any AP classes.
0: I wonder if we had AP classes back then.
1: I think we had a few. I did work the PA for some events.
4: Well, there you go.
1: In high school.
4: Yeah.
1: That was my AP.
4: There you go.
0: Question number three, taking your media hat off and speaking strictly as a sports fan, which sport has you yelling the most at officials?
1: It's probably basketball, college basketball.
0: Okay.
1: Yep.
4: See, my first thought was football, just because I feel like I watched the most of that. But I feel like some of these calls that we see in college basketball make me want to say that. Like, I feel like there's more times I'm actively screaming at my television watching college basketball than I am college football.
1: Even with the craziness and upside, and especially what we saw in the SEC for some games and officiating, it's college basketball. Yeah. Because I feel like, I know you can hold on every play in football, but there's the opportunity for more fouls and for more things to happen. And I go back to the last 2 minutes of the game, take 2 hours. What about you?
0: It's baseball.
1: Is it still baseball?
0: Even to this day with everything replayed and they can get it right and stuff like that. I mean, I'll bring up an example, two examples quickly. Yesterday in the Detroit Mets game. There was a play at third base. Guy slides in head first. And you would have thought this was Pittsburgh and Atlanta from a few years ago. Remember the play at home plate that you could not understand why New York did not overturn the call? Remember?
1: Yeah.
0: It was just like that call at third base that ended up A.J. Hinch got thrown out because replay came back and they upheld the call, which was wrong. It was absolutely 100% wrong. And Hinch came out, and he was immediately ejected because you can't argue, it's like arguing balls and strikes. You can't argue something from New York, right? And then the other one happened, it was in another Mets game, and where the batter, like, went up towards his face. He did not tap his helmet. He just kind of, like, went up to his mouth. I think he was going to adjust something, and the umpire immediately thought he was tapping his head, and then he stepped out. And they reviewed it. And the batter before, he's like going, I didn't ask you to review that. I didn't ask you. And, of course, the call was right by the umpire. And then, of course, then the Mets manager, they get charged. The Mets manager's coming out. And then it was plain as day that he did not tap his helmet. And I know mistakes happen, but it just infuriates me when I'm watching a baseball game.
1: Well,
0: I mean, I'm yelling at my television.
1: And there's less opportunities now because of balls and strikes in the ABS. But actually, last night,

0: I guess I'll get it eventually.
1: All right, final question of the week comes courtesy of our friend BB. She writes, more Lego news. A California resident committed dozens of thefts, but in April, he was arrested and accused of stealing nearly $35,000 worth of Legos. He would purchase the Lego sets, take them home, and swap them out, the Legos, for dried pasta noodles, then return the set to the store to get a refund. Apparently, this is just another way thieves get creative in trying to accumulate toys to sell to shady collectors. What I don't understand is how a collector would be interested in the toy is not in the original packaging, unopened and otherwise pristine. If you are a collector of any kind, what would you be your minimum criteria to consider a purchase? Have you ever been ripped off before? So if you're a collector, well, I guess, what is your criteria? And then also, have you ever been ripped off?
0: Well, my uncle, I told you the baseball cards, and I still have those that he left me, and I still got complete wax-sealed boxes that have never been opened from 1988. The cellophane has never been broken. So for me, I would be, and I'm not still really a collector, but I would want it in its full authenticity. I want it in the box. I'd like it unopened. I don't want it to be handled by anybody else if I'm paying for it.
2: To answer the second part, I've never been ripped off, luckily. But yeah, I would want it like as pristine as possible. I mean, it kind of considers like how old the product is, how rare, stuff like that. But like as good as possible, I would think. Anytime, the value's higher.
0: Anytime I've gotten something like that in the mail, I'm always expecting. Maybe this is the pessimism. I'm expecting something to be wrong, and I've been pleasantly surprised that it's actually gotten there and it's been in the condition that I thought it would be. Aren't you? I know that you want it all original form.
1: You know, believe it or not, I'm not. I like to, and I know I'm probably losing money, but I like to physically be able to touch something.
0: Okay.
1: I'm just, and that might cost me in the long run. Now, what I will do if I get an autographed baseball is like our good friend Jonathan Nelson, formerly of the Birmingham Barons, he had an opportunity to have a night with Tony La Russa. And Tony La Russa signed a baseball for me. And Jonathan Nelson gave that to me. It's one of my prized baseballs that I have in my collection. But I like to take it out and I actually like to hold it, you know, as opposed to like immediately putting it into a case and just looking at it. So it might cost me some money because I might be getting, you know,
0: smudge on it
1: or whatever the case may be. But, you know, it's mine.
0: So. It's yours. Yeah. Do what you want.
1: All right. That's this week's Pat Ponders. Appreciate BB always supplying some great questions. When we come back, we'll put a bow.
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10: If you are the parent of an infant, it can be really hard to find baby foods that are truly healthy for your child.

0: According to a new study out of UNC Chapel Hill, almost three-quarters of baby foods are ultra-processed and may contain additives that are linked to potential health problems later in life. The study's lead author said what shocked her was that the top ingredient in 71% of these baby foods wasn't a fruit or vegetable, it was one or more additives that babies' guts are not fully developed enough to be able to handle. Eating the right food at this stage of life is so important because this is when children begin developing dietary preferences for the rest of their lives. So take the extra time to look at the ingredient labels on the foods you are buying. You're going to want short lists and also ingredients that you recognize. I'm Dr. Sanjay Gupta, helping you live a better life.
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0: 152, three-man front. We've got an additional leader. You got Smalley on top of the leaderboard with Potgieter. Four under par. They're in Newtown Square, Pennsylvania. You got Jason Day at three under. Hideki Matsuyama, he is in. He cards a 67 at three under. Lee Goddard-Upp. Goddard-Upp was one of those guys, those long shots we were looking at for the Masters when we were looking at our tournament field.
1: You know, his hat looked like the Waylon Jennings logo.
0: Yeah.
1: Next time you see it, take a look at it. It literally looks like the Waylon Jennings old logo.
0: There's Minwoo Lee. Text line is open, 205-834-9450. We just left Pat Ponders. A lot of your interactions on the show. Bama Posey trying to get clarification on something. Maybe Pat said it. I don't recall Pat saying that, but we all have misspeaks here on this show, so maybe he did. I don't know. If he actually said that, then Pat would have a laugh about it.
1: What did I say? I probably did. Can you say it on the air?
0: Yeah, I can. Did Pat just say, quote, I'd like to take it out and hold it?
1: I did say that. I did say that.
0: Okay. Well, Posey, good catch.
1: Yes.
0: I missed it.
1: Thank you for listening.
0: It is time for Scotty Scheffler to step up. He's 2 under. He had a 71 today.
1: Now, remember, yesterday was the first time in 26 majors that he has actually found himself in the lead. He's won 4 majors. Molly just wants all of us to be singing this song all weekend long.
0: If you missed our Puerto Rican cockfighting story, tied to Edwin Diaz and a couple of little jockeys. Somebody asking, what about little Jerry Seinfeld, Kramer's rooster? I forgot about that.
1: Yeah.
0: Dave is upset Long Island drawing the ire of the NCAA, and nothing has ever happened to Michigan. Agree with you, Dave.
1: Amen.
0: Why do they get to skate?
1: Attack a wonderful small little college there on the Long Island of New York.
0: Is that where Brian Kilmeade went?
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10: 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The season will open with the Seattle Seahawks hosting the New England Patriots, a rematch from last year's Super Bowl. 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I'm Chris Black.
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14: I'm Pat Boyle here to help you be the most Westwood One Sports. Caps Pistons game 6, and I think Max Strus is in for another big night off the bench. Cleveland starter Dean Wade is basically irrelevant. I don't know why Kenny Atkinson even bothers putting him in the starting lineup. Strus finally played over 30 minutes for the first time in this series last game and dropped 20 points with 8 rebounds. He gives the Cavs a much-needed 3-point presence, solid defending, and rebounding. Strus should play at least 30 minutes again tonight, and I like him to go over on his points plus rebounds. I'm Pat Boyle. Bet smarter and beat the books. 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
9: 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In the South, it's always college football season. 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Southern Sports Today proudly presents The Chuck Oliver Show. 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
15: 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You know where we are today. We're at Harris Cherokee in Cherokee, North Carolina, home away from home. Been coming here as well as our other spot, Harris Valley River. It's about an hour away in Murphy since we helped cut the ribbon. Caesar Sportsbook back in 2020. I made the third wager ever here. Go Norfolk State. I hit. Made the third wager ever, and then we were over at Murphy just a few days later. It's just been fantastic. So at least since 2021. You have not need to get on a plane and fly to Nevada. You can get in your automobile. Drive a couple hours like I did this morning, and I am at the Caesar Sportsbook at Harris Cherokee. If you want to make reservations, harrischerokee.com. Heath Klein, Rolodex to the stars, does such a wonderful job loading up our schedule each day. We are going to have an outstanding conversation, I am sure, with Hale McGranahan, Gamecock 247, down at the bottom of this hour. Shane Beamer has had a lot of headwinds since he has continued to do, as I've identified, so many things right, exactly how you're supposed to when you figure in everything that's true about the South Carolina program. He's done so much right. There's 6.5 million people in the state. Will Muschamp used to tell me there's 6.5 million people in Georgia or in Atlanta. And we have that many in the entire state of South Carolina, and so we got to go recruit somewhere else. So there's a lot of challenges that are baked into being the head coach there, and Shane has seemingly made a lot of right choices. And their offensive line, even after making two right choices this offseason, big-time questions, a bunch of other stuff that we were talking about earlier in the week. So we're going to have an expert on Hale McGranahan, Gamecock 247, our truest reporter for South Carolina, will join us at the bottom of this hour. Connor O'Gara. The OG Kickoff Podcast did a pod recently about the 10 worst contracts in college football. And, boy, does that mean a whole lot different than it did maybe 5 years ago. Adam Gorney, good friend of ours, Rivals National recruiting reporter, Bama's got big quarterback news. Florida's been hot recently. Auburn got a running back over like LSU and Miami, I believe the other two were. So we got a lot of SEC and ACC conversation ahead, and we'll talk recruiting with Adam Gorney coming up. When I say at a sports book today, well, it's Harris Cherokee. That's wonderful. They got kiosks. They got live humans, and it's what I used to go to Vegas about twice a year. And oh, you're going to Vegas? And I had a buddy of mine that was a Purdue fan. And every year, if I'd go in July or August, he'd give me $20 and say, hey, get Purdue for the national championship. And I'd say, they're not going to win. He's like, I want the ticket. And he did. He wanted the ticket so he could put it in that corkboard next to his desk so everybody for at least the first, I don't know, month or so of this, oh, you got Purdue. And he was buying some attention for a month and a little bit of hope. But he never expected to cash the $20 Purdue wins the national championship ticket. It was just fun to have. I ain't got to do that now. Get in the car and drive in a bunch of places. You can do it on your phone some places. Well, I'm at Harris Cherokee, and I look up on the board, and I see a whole bunch of season win-loss over-under totals. And I will reference one as it will relate to the bracket and national championship and everything else. Gamble or don't. I don't know what you're going to do with this information. But, boy, is there a number on the board that makes the point. When I say there's a new college football truth begging me to pay attention. Y'all know the name Tyreek Tucker? Tyreek is, he's a large human. He's a defensive tackle at Indiana. Tyreek's preseason All-American. I think Tyreek is a future NFL draft pick. If he stays healthy, he will be. He could have been a draft pick this past draft, like 3 weeks ago. But he's like, yeah, you know what? One more year of college, and it was a strong tackle, whatever it was. He's like, I'm coming back for one more year. So Tyreek Tucker is all of these things, and I think Tyreek is also a pretty lonely kid in one way these days. If we DeLorean back about 2 years, y'all remember Frank Cignetti getting hired. Excuse me, Kurt Cignetti. Frank's his dad. Kurt Cignetti getting hired at Indiana. And among the headlines were 13 James Madison players traveling to IU with their former head coach. Indiana, they whacked Tom Allen. They wanted a reset. They chose Kurt Cignetti from JMU, and he accepted the job. And then the transfer portal opened, and 13 kids from JMU transferred over. Now, it resulted in a playoff spot in 2024, and it was at Notre Dame when it was that Friday night thing, and Jeremiah Love took his deep. And so it was – I remember it was 7-0. I was like, this game's over. And that's kind of what Notre Dame looked like they understood as well. But still an unbelievable story in the environment that I'm watching a playoff, like the first college football playoff game in history, and the Indiana Hoosiers are in it. Just an unbelievable setting for that game. And so they got to be part of it, but there was no expectation of Indiana actually putting a skin up on the wall. Then this past season happened. They put all the skins on the wall. Won all the regular season games, won all the postseason games, got all the trophies, got all the awards, got new contracts. All of this happened, and now Tyreek Taylor's a little bit lonely. Why is that? He's the last of the 13 players who transferred from JMU who is still at Indiana. And while culture and speaking the same language in that, I've talked about, y'all remember when Mark Richt got whacked? Georgia hires Kirby Smart, and he made, I mean, a priority. He wanted the five-star quarterback. Who was that? Jacob Eason. He wanted all of these great things for Georgia. But his priority that he was willing to kind of publicly duke it out with his old boss over, he wanted Mo Smith. Maurice Smith was an upperclassman, I think he's a fifth-year senior. And he was a grad transfer. But inside the SEC, you were still going to have to sit out. And so it became a real public kerfuffle. And some folks, I remember, raised the question, why did Kirby want Mo Smith? He had never even been a full-time starter at Alabama. He spoke the language. He was one kid who Kirby could bring over, because we still frowned on this. One kid who Kirby could bring over. Not Kirby's doing. It's all Mo Smith. And he would have an extra coach on the field. Whenever one of the coaches would shout something, Mo could kind of look at the other players and go, X, Y, Z. And they go, oh, okay, I understand.
16: And he considered Mo a priority. And I tell you what, Mo had a good season. Mo started for Georgia. Mo helped win the Auburn game outright. So he was a really good player, upperclassman, mature, leader, you name it. You wanted Mo Smith. And then he played really well, too. But we didn't know that going in. And some folks were like, why does he want him so bad? There is a lot of value in having to repeat yourself one fewer time. And for Kirby, he identified Mo Smith as the guy who was going to help me with that. Kurt Cignetti identified 13. And they weren't players like Mo Smith who, hey, they got playing time and they made some big plays, but you know, they weren't all Americans. They weren't. Yeah, that ain't who followed Kurt Cignetti. Who followed Kurt Cignetti was Omar Cooper. He's a first-round draft pick. D'Angelo Pons, second-round draft pick. Kalon Black, third-round draft pick. Aiden Fisher followed him. You want the profile of a kid who is not going to be an NFL player? Look, 2 years ago when he transferred, look at the height and weight, the demos of Aiden Fisher. 6'1", 224 pounds. Does that sound like an NFL linebacker? He is now. 2 years later, Aiden Fisher, draft pick of the Houston Texans. And he also was a JMU transfer. So the college trend that is begging me to pay attention, folks, the strategy of bringing in a new head coach and a couple dozen players who already have a season or more experience with him, it is a very new approach for a college football program wanting a reset. But it has shown itself successful in so many college football locales, none as dramatically or honestly beyond belief as the Indiana Hoosiers. But we've seen this in other places. We saw it with Diego Pavia and Jerry Kill at New Mexico State. Like, there are a lot of examples of specifically the quarterback shows up, and there's the play call, John Mateer and Arbuckle. Like, we know a bunch of examples of this. Okay, well, what are they begging you to pay attention to, Chuck? Because it looks like it's working in Indiana. It has, and Tyreek Tucker is the last one. I'm the biggest Josh Hoover guy you'll find. Is he going to be Fernando Mendoza? I don't know if he's going to be Curtis Rourke. I know he has turned the ball over a lot to this point, and I expect he would be better going into the Indiana situation. Never said that a lot in my life. I expect he would be better as a result of going to the Indiana situation, but I don't know that. And there's a lot of others that I don't know as well, because when I talk about D'Angelo Pons now being in the NFL, second-round draft pick, go play corner for the Jets. He started in 24. He started in 25. He was as physical, in-your-face, second-skin corner as anybody I saw in America. Now, it's like the Jets got Webster out there playing corner, and so because of the size thing, that's the only – he was the 50th overall pick, and it was because every NFL team looked at him and went, oh, my gosh, the size. He's so small, and he still went 50th. That's an example of a kid that came over from James Matt. Well, they're all gone now except Tyreek. The over-under for Indiana this year, or anybody who cares, is a point of reference, 10.5, and that's pretty universal everywhere. Now, here's the kicker. We know that there's always VIG involved. If it's even money, it's going to be like minus 110 both sides. Indiana's over-under is 10.5 for just the regular season, just those 12. And you have to pay extra VIG on the over. It's like minus 114 or minus 104 maybe. If you want to bet the – so you get a little break on the VIG by betting the under. I am so about the under for Indiana, and it doesn't have anything to do with Kurt Cignetti or really Josh Hoover. Any of the other guys who are going to be on the team this year, because they're not the guys who were on the team the past two seasons. And there's a lot of real, I mean a lot of real to Kurt Cignetti. It all got helped along by 13 players, many of whom, like all but one honestly, were a starter. And six so far, seven who have been draft picks with Tucker. Slated for next year. So massively impactful guys, and well, everybody loses those, but guys who spoke the language. Guys who put Indiana like a space and a half ahead at kickoff every single Saturday. They were always in their spot. They were always ahead of the competition. They were playing very confident. When you have somebody good enough to be on scholarship in the Big Ten and then the kids run around playing confident, that's the last step, man. He's not. You talk about, I was in the zone. That's when you're not thinking. You're just kind of gliding around the field making plays. And when you are so, I mean, I know the defense cold. That's what you get. They're not going to have that this year. So it will still be plenty good. And to going 10-2 and the under hitting still won't be a disappointment for the Hoosiers. That's still a playoff team, especially now that after the past 2 years, they're kind of in the club. So that is my over-under that has my attention today and the new college football truth. It is so incredibly impactful to the point of Indiana, of all programs, going 15-0 and winning a national championship. So impactful to bring a head coach, a play caller, piles of players over, and you hit the ground running with a brand new system that nobody's got a whole lot of film about and certainly has never played. Big advantage. Okay, it's just as much of a vacuum once that's kind of, quote, over. So it will be a whole new situation, and it will be a good situation, and they may go 10-2. And at that point, I still hit my under. So the value, the immense foundation-changing value of a coach bringing in a bunch of NFL players from his previous spot, there also is the year after they're all gone. Except for Tyreek, that's 2026. And in the conference that has three straight national championships and, yeah, I'm going under on Indiana. All right, we're going to take a quick break, and we will jump into it next from Harris Cherokee in Cherokee, North Carolina.
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1: 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Harris Valley River and Murphy's about an hour away. Both places in North Carolina, you can drive there. You can wager on sports if you choose to. And you can make reservations one place online, harrischerokee.com. I mentioned yesterday, and there's a growing chorus as if it will do any good. They're hoping for, I don't know, like public perception or something to pressure Greg Sankey. The Big Ten matters. In terms of setting our playoff field, the Big Ten matters. They've got like 50% of the vote. It would matter more if the SEC or Big Ten had 51%, but they got 50% each. So the Big Ten does matter. And Tony Petitti been banging his shoe on the table. 2014 playoff. Now, I will go ahead and translate, and we've talked about this. They're mobbed up with Fox, and ESPN owns all the playoff games. They can license them to someone else, and they've done that. But the playoffs are ESPN, ABC, Disney, you know, whatever. Herb Street and Fowler. And the Big Ten would like to do a solid for its partner, Fox. That's just good business. But Greg Sankey's not very interested in that, doesn't care about it. And so he's like, we're fine with 12, 14 will be okay, no more than 16. Well, when I say the choir is getting bigger, we talked Jim Phillips and the ACC. 2014 playoff, it'd provide hope. So would playing better football. That would provide some hope. So would not having a conference champion with five losses. That would provide some hope. Whatever, but that's apparently details to Phillips. We know about the Big 12 and your mark and their whole approach. It's I'll give them credit. It's business time out there. It is showtime out in the Big 12. And look at us, look at us, look at us. And we do look at them, but they're hoping that this attention that they've gotten, and they play an exciting brand of football, I guess. It's not a great brand of football, but it's exciting. What about Texas Tech? Did you see Texas Tech is 10th in America in name, image, likeness spending from last year for football? So that's not nothing, but is it going to be a national championship? Could be. Not likely. So even the crown jewel of spending in the Big 12. So that's what we got, the Big 12, that they do a lot of things right, but they still don't have, they want that influence and that attention to translate into decision-making power with playoff bracket, and it's not going to. It's Big Ten, and it's the SEC. But we have everyone other than the SEC, from an official standpoint, commissioners, a bunch of the coaches, not all, from the ACC, Big 12, Big Ten, and anybody else who will hop on board. 2014 playoff, it's the best way to go. And for a lot of conferences, it would be. For a lot of conferences who may be with only one or two teams in a 12 or 16 team playoff, you're darn right, let's go to 24, and then we all get a guaranteed four or five. That's one of them. That the Power Four conferences would each get five guaranteed teams. There's another where they get four guaranteed teams, and G5 gets two guaranteed. Like, it's a wide-ranging field. And hope of winning, I don't know that that's what it provides hope of. It provides hope of survival for the ACC. But the point of all of these folks speaking out is it has been coordinated, and there's a point to it. There are no real cards to play because it's still the SEC and the Big Ten. They're going to decide, and if they don't decide, we'll just keep the 12-team playoff with the added tweaks that we have as far as conference titles and Notre Dame's in the top 12 they're in. When we add those two tweaks this year, then it's still 12 teams. The hope is that if there is enough public convo and, I guess, perceived, quote, pressure on the SEC, everybody else wants the 2014 playoff. Not everybody. I said most coaches. The commissioners do because they want predictability. Your Mark and Phillips, and honestly, Petitti, he would like predictability and to take care of his media partner. And predictability is we all get four guaranteed spots, if not five. That's predictability. In a 12-teamer, the ACC almost wound up with none. And if Notre Dame would have got, like, it would have not been a consistent math equation that got Notre Dame in over Miami. But Notre Dame was good enough to be in the playoffs. So when you see all of these folks lining up on one side, it's just a public pressure campaign. That's all. Mario Cristobal did not help the case. Two, we're all going to gang up and make the SEC look bad, and maybe they'll backpedal. No, Mario Cristobal's like, I don't want 24 teams, and I don't want a bunch of automatic bids. It is almost union talk. Let's all band together so that a lot of the lesser performers can also get the payoff. Whereas Mario Cristobal's like, screw that. Survival of the fittest. If we're one of the best, we're going to get in. And Mario's looking around going, and I think we'll get in. And why would I want 23 other teams that I might have to compete against instead of just 11? So Mario is one of the outliers there. And Greg Sankey. So when you're seeing all this conversation, keep in mind that there is nothing attached to any of it unless it's Tony Petitti talking. And when he is mentioning the 24-team expanded bracket, that's just his idea. That's his and Fox's idea. So it matters when he speaks. The specifics of what he's saying right now don't have to matter. And Greg Sankey has decided that they haven't. There's also a growing, again, I think it's a concentrated talking point about the SEC's waning influence. Well, contractually, it says their influence is 50% when it comes to determining what the playoff bracket, how it's structured. A year ago, I don't know, do they have declining influence? We're talking about national championships. That's it. That's our one measuring stick. Well, three in a row for the Big Ten, declining influence of the SEC. SEC had five playoff teams. That was more than anybody. Didn't win the title, didn't make the game. But part of it is because when you have five out of 12 spots, guess what's almost guaranteed to happen? A little bit of cannibalize yourself. Like Oklahoma and Alabama. Like Ole Miss and Georgia. It happens. And so last year with five teams in the playoffs, that to me, that's the measuring stick that a lot of people are ignoring. Big Ten won the national championship again. SEC straight on them. Okay, yes. But we had two more playoff teams than the Big Ten had. So when you think that Greg Sankey has fewer cards or lesser cards or no cards, that absolutely is not the case. The dollars are still making sense, which means the SEC still ranks.
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4: 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The Bible says that while we were still enemies of God, Christ died for us. 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
1: 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Two spots in the state, Harris Valley River as well, about an hour away in Murphy. One place online, HarrisCherokee.com. You can get in your automobile, be here in a few hours. It's awesome. I've given Shane a lot of his credit for overachieving, honestly, but that's not even the right word. It's continuing to achieve despite so many baked-in challenges when you're the head coach at South Carolina. In-state population, high school, like, you know all those things. You know, in-state commerce, you know, Fortune 500 companies. And he continues to do a whole lot of right things, and I don't know that it's going to result in a whole lot more wins this year. They were a four-win team last year, mostly because of a horrible offense that was in some part related to play calling, but a large part an offensive line, which just, it was never good. Well, he did two great things to start the offseason. He got the kid out of North Carolina State, who may have been the best tackle in the portal, and then he got Josiah Thompson out of the portal, who was his own tackle. And I was like, all right, those are two good moves. Well, I don't know when or if he's going to have either. There's a lot of positives to talk about, though. Let's bring on right now from Gamecock 247, it's Hale McGranahan. Hale, welcome. How's your Friday?
2: Going pretty well so far. Hope yours is too, Chuck.
1: Yeah, I appreciate you making some time today. Let's talk about the two offensive tackles. Is there anything to bring us up to date on Josiah Thompson or Jacarius Peak?
2: Peak will be out for probably, my guess, and based on some of the things I've been hearing, for at least the first game of the season, maybe the second game. They open with Kent State and Towson before they get an SEC play with Mississippi State at home in week three. So I would guess that they're not going to be in a big hurry to get him out on the field for either of those first two games and see where he's at in week three. But for Josiah Thompson, it's my understanding that he's going to be out for the season, had some sort of surgery, and don't know exactly what it was that he needed to get cleaned up. But that was the plan when they brought him back and Shane Beamer announced that he was going to have surgery, that he would probably be shut down for all of this year.
1: Yeah, and then I saw they went trolling like a lot of teams looking for one more. Everybody wants one more tackle or one more corner out of the portal. Let's talk about something a little more traditional, and it's high school recruiting, and it's for next year's class. I'm mentioning all the challenges that Shane faces. He continues to be on a heater on the recruiting trail. Big, giant three-star lineman out of Alabama, and then a four-star, 6'2", 190-pound receiver out of Pennsylvania. It's a lot of names he's been getting into the fold recently.
2: Yeah, and they have a shot to get a guy from Brookwood High School and Braden Tyson, four-star running back, who's a load. He's a big body, and he's got real quick feet and super productive over there at Brookwood. So he's announcing his commitment at 3:30. So if Carolina's able to get through the finish line with him, they'll be in firmly into that top 25 in the recruiting rankings on 24/7 and really cooking with gas.
1: All right, so Lenore Sellers comes back, Nick Harper comes back, Dylan Stewart, like that. You get a bunch of really high-profile kids that could have gotten a bag anywhere, and they chose to stay in Columbia, as well as portal imports, as well as high school recruits of note who had a lot of options as well. Hale, somebody's paying for all this. What are the big money folks, or maybe the administration who has to, you know, help raise all this money? What are the folks in charge of the money thinking right now about a four-win season and what 2026 may look like?
2: Well, it's time to start winning more games, and that's been pretty much the understanding since the last season started really going south, and Shane had to start firing some of his assistant coaches on offense. Folks around here, guys in that football building knew as they were starting to plan for 2026 that it's time to win. Time to go get this thing turned around. And if it's not turned around, we might be talking about a brand new coaching staff in 2027. So I don't know if there's a magic number they've got to reach in that win column, but it certainly is greater than four and probably more than six. And according to some folks who read our message boards at Gamecock 247, more than seven, or heck, maybe even more than eight. There's some people who want to win really big around here, and just that happened.
1: What is your personal thought? Like, close your eyes. What does Hale see for Lenora Sellers in 2026? And what I'm asking is, if I could get 12 games of the Missouri game last year where they lost, if I could get him to play 12 weeks like that, that could be a Heisman winner. What do you personally think about Lenora's for 26?
2: Yeah, or five games like he did in November of 2024. I think he's going to have a much better season, first of all, than he did last year. I think that probably goes without saying for a lot of people with Kendall Briles coming in and having an offense that's more of a college offense, to put in very layman's terms. I think Sellers is going to put up some good numbers and be a lot more like that guy we saw, like I said, in November of 2024. Whether that equates to a lot more wins for this team this season, we'll see. They've got some other question marks on this team and around him and in front of him with that offensive line. And I think that's going to be the biggest question, and it is the biggest question for most people who follow this team real closely, is how much better are they going to be? Are they going to be able to block for him? Are they going to be able to make room in the running game? And I think having a guy like Kendall Briles and what he does on offense, that's going to help. And at the end of the day, I think Lenoris is going to have a good 2026 and be on his way to the NFL draft next spring.
1: Kevin Harris, if we go back in time just a few seasons here, that's like the epitome of good, hard, tough SEC back. He wasn't great, but he showed up every Saturday and worked his tail off. You don't have to be Marcus Lattimore, but where would you think, like maybe as a comparison, just production-wise, Matt Fuller may be? Is he a good, solid SEC back, or does he have a chance to be kind of a game wrecker?
2: That's an interesting question. In my opinion, I'm sitting here telling folks and thinking to myself, like, I got to see it to believe it. I mean, I really like Matt Fuller coming out of Wayne County High School down there in Jessup, Georgia, as a recruit. He hadn't been super productive at Carolina other than that long run he had against LSU last year and then some of the stuff he was able to do late in that Kentucky game last year. It really hadn't been there, but folks around the program are real fired up about the spring he had. They named him our team MVP for his performance during those 15 practices, and they're really looking forward to what he can bring out of that backfield as a guy, as a potential starter with Lenoris and leading that group. So what that amounts to as far as production, Chuck, I don't know. I got to see it to believe it, and it's kind of hard to believe that, yeah, Kevin Harris, so you mentioned a second ago, is the last South Carolina running back to hit 1,000 yards rushing, but he was the first one to do it since, like, Mike Davis, who's from Atlanta or Stone Mountain. So they haven't had a lot of success running the ball, and for more than a decade, way before Shane Beamer was named head coach. So I guess that probably adds to my reluctance to be real bullish on any of those running backs right at this moment.
1: So the defense 2 years ago, when you were talking, now making a push and at least being in a disappointing conversation for the playoffs, you know, 9-3, and there was just no route. But that defense was five kinds of nasty, and it had its moments last year, and I don't know that it was a whole lot off. It just got a little worn out. I thought as the season went on, the numbers weren't reflecting the talent on that defense. How nasty can they be this year? Because obviously everybody likes the one edge, and I love the linebackers.
2: Yeah, if Dylan Stewart can get back and as close to 100% as possible, I mean, he's still working back in some ways from that back injury that limited him down the stretch last season. So if he's ready to roll and doing his thing at full strength, they're going to be really good on that side of the ball. And you mentioned the linebackers. They got their top three guys back there. They got a bunch of starters back in the secondary. They cleaned up in the portal at defensive tackle. They got a bunch of dudes at that spot who are going to add to that depth. And, you know, that 2024 defense was led by their defensive tackle rotation. And I think this group has a chance to be every bit as good as those guys. And a lot of them got drafted in the spring of 2025. So I think defense is going to give this team a chance to be really good this year. And it's up to Lenoris and the offensive line and Kendall Briles and everybody else over on that side of the ball to figure out if they can be great.
1: Give us a little insight before I let you run. I've talked about the financial tug of war at basically every big program because you have to invest in football. and then everybody has their own other programs. In Columbia, you're not going to skimp on Dawn's budget. Baseball, they're supposed to be a national championship program. They just whacked the coach. But men's basketball, they were a Final Four team, within the last decade, and they pretty much publicly announced, we'll tolerate some bad results because we want to spend money elsewhere. Give me the overall mood of athletics over there, because there are a lot of sports in that athletic department that are wanting a little extra funding, and it's just a weird time in South Carolina athletics.
2: Yeah, there are some frustrated people, to say the least, from your average run-of-the-mill fan who goes to a couple games a year and watches them all on TV to the folks whose opinions matter and help make decisions and give the most money and all that type of stuff. People are getting frustrated with the results in men's athletics. I mean, football last year was a big, big disappointment, as we all know. Basketball has just been terrible, quite frankly, since they made the NCAA tournament 2 years ago, and baseball's been even worse. I mean, this baseball program's as bad as it's been in my lifetime, and I'm 41 years old, and just nowhere near what people have come to expect around here with that sport. So, yeah, people are upset, and they, like I said with football a few minutes ago, they want to win big, and especially in baseball, they've won at the highest level back-to-back years and had a chance to do it 3 times in a row. So losing like they have in that sport isn't going to cut it, and that's why they're hiring a new baseball coach, and there's a chance that Jeremiah Donati, the athletic director, is going to have to make a couple more hires a year from now in some other sports if things keep going in the direction they've been going. So, yeah, people are frustrated, and, there's buy-in in these programs right now, literally from a financial standpoint, to get the players they need to win. But it's just now a matter of going out and doing it.
1: No doubt. Hale, it's always good insight, brother. I appreciate you making time today. Thank you.
2: Yes, sir. Have a good weekend, Chuck.
1: Hale McGranahan. Game Talks 247, Truist reporter for South Carolina, does a great job doing it. A lot of frustration over there, and a new president and a new AD relatively and a new baseball coach now coming, and just a whole lot of underachieving. Like, nobody's – you look around, they're still spending a comparatively good amount of money. Nobody's really happy. Everybody's happy with Dawn. Even they got blown out. They were destroying teams, and then they lost in the national championship game. But nobody's upset with her at all because it's a national championship program. And then there's football because you're in the SEC. It's a strange, strange time to try to balance all the interest that you have, because there are some sports that schools have excelled at for decades that schools are now in the SEC very quietly going, yeah, we're not going to invest quite as much in baseball. Yeah, but we've always been, yeah, but not anymore. Because football has to be taken care of, because that's where all the rest of the money comes in. All right, short break, and we will wrap up Hour 1 next.
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1: Looking to my left and my right, what do I see? 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

0: It's always college football time in the South. 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
1: I'm not for the 2014 thing. I think that's just a lot. Like, why play a regular season then? You know, like, I don't. And I'm certainly not for automatic, like, bids. Hey, this conference gets, like, why? You know, like, that's never, like, football. It's not a beauty pageant. Okay? It's not a beauty contest. It's competition. Go win. Go win on the field. The guys that deserve it, get in and figure it out from there.
2: Correct attitude for a sport that is becoming more and more difficult for the adults in the room to sort of enforce that approach. This is hard no stuff. We're going to outwork everybody because we want to be champions. That's Mario Cristobal, and he's part of the ACC who was just about to get left out, and it would have been his team that got left out. The craziness with, like, Virginia, that would have been the real curveball because there's no way Virginia was as good as Miami. I think we understand Virginia probably wouldn't have reached the title game the way the Hurricanes did, but they would have been in the playoffs instead. Well, they lose. And so Duke gets the conference championship but takes the bullet so the Canes can get in. It was a contrived math equation. This plus, plus, plus, plus, plus, minus Notre Dame equals Miami's a playoff team. So that's Mario going against the grain of his own commissioner and a lot of other coaches in the conference. I was telling you about Jim Phillips, the commissioner of the ACC, and his quote, when you're leaving national championship contending teams out of the playoffs, you don't have the right number. Okay. That doesn't have to be true. It could be when you're leaving national championship contending teams out of the playoff, you don't have the right process. See, that was the issue. It wasn't that the number was too small last year, 12. It's that you included two G5 teams who everyone knew were going to get blown out. And that's exactly what happened. And college football told us that's what they were expecting with when they scheduled the games. Whoa, wait a minute. The NFL's playing at noon and 3? Okay, how about James Madison and Oregon? And how about Tulane and Ole Miss? Okay, we're ready. We'll put those games up against NFL games. And then we'll put our good playoff games that might be competitive on Friday night and Saturday night unopposed by the pro sports league that ate planet Earth. So, Jim Phillips, quote, when you're leaving national championship contending teams out of the playoffs, that was Notre Dame last year, you don't have the right number. Jim, that's not true. You don't have the right process. If

0: by extension, we follow what Jim Phillips, his logic. He says, since we left a national championship contending team out of the playoff, we need a higher number of seeds. That's the way to get national championship contending teams in the playoffs. Okay, and so you think you need 24? That's not your interest, Jim. Your interest is not standing up for Notre Dame and trying to make sure they make the playoffs. Your interest is in trying to make sure that your league exists 4 years from now. That's all Jim Phillips is after. So a lot of work remains to be done. But the way that the folks on the outside of this, which is the Big 12, the ACC, and Fox, not the Big 10, but Fox, and so they're kind of using Petiti as their mouthpiece, those folks are on the outside, and so they're trying to spin. They're trying to present it a certain way. Jim Phillips, if you're going to ask presidents and chancellors and boards to continue to invest in their football programs, it's really important that they have hope, that they have an opportunity at the beginning of the season to get in the playoff. Well, Clemson did have an opportunity at the beginning of the season. Duke had an opportunity throughout the season, and Duke even had an opportunity going into the championship game if they didn't have five losses. So let's go back again. Jim Phillips, crying poor. If you ask presidents, chancellors, boards to continue to invest in their football programs, okay, I'm going to stop there because there's always an if and a then. If you're going to ask all these people to continue to invest in football programs, then they have to have hope. Okay, here's if you want a life rule, never accept the premise. And the premise from Jim Phillips is if you're going to ask presidents, chancellors, boards to continue to invest in their football programs, Greg Sankey and the Big Ten, they're not. If you're going to ask presidents, chancellors to continue to invest in their football programs, if you're going to ask the presidents, chancellors, and boards at Wake Forest, the president, chancellor, and board at Georgia Tech, the president, chancellor, and board at Syracuse to continue to invest in their football programs, they got to have hope. Hey, Greg Sankey and the Big Ten, they have no opinion if Syracuse continues to invest in their program because it won't be relevant to them in 4 years. It's not relevant now. So the premise, the first words out of his mouth, hey, if you're going to ask all these people to continue to invest in their football programs, Jim, they're not. Specifically, Marshall, Tulsa, Tulane, Middle Tennessee, Oregon State, hey, if you're going to ask that, we're not. We don't care if y'all keep investing. If it's so tough, then don't do it. So that's the premise of his whole statement, that we do want the presidents and chancellors and boards at all of these other schools. We need Kansas to continue to have a football program, so we have to give Kansas hope. I promise you, SEC and Big Ten, Fox nor ESPN, none of them care if Kansas has a football program. None of them. None of them care if Duke has a program. None of them care if Arizona has a program. Care if Georgia has one, care if Tennessee has one, Michigan, like we know. So while Greg Sankey remains in favor of the 16-team playoff that he would go to, expanding it to 24, the only advantage is it gets commissioners of conferences off the hook for making, I'll say, what they perceive as a difficult choice, but it really wouldn't be. 86 in the conference title games, at least in the way that they exist now, using it as potentially a 5-versus-6 game in your conference to provide one more team, one more little boost. Maybe there's a version of that, 4-versus-5, I don't know, maybe. But eliminating the conference championship games and not having to be the one to do it, all right, Greg Sankey may cotton to that. But right now, he says 16 at the most. If not, we'll leave it at 12 and roll along and be just fine. Big Ten and SEC, those two have to be unanimous. Nobody else. Manny Diaz, our current playoff is perfect for the mid-90s. Manny Diaz is the head coach at Duke. Duke doesn't matter. So when you're reading all these conversations, understand that there's only two voices that matter, SEC, Big Ten.
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8: The NFL schedule was released last night for the 2026 season. The NFL this season will feature eight teams that will play six or more primetime games. The Cowboys, Eagles, Bears, Packers, Seahawks, Bills, Chiefs, and Rams. After a good draft last month, I expect the Cowboys to be much better this season. You'll definitely get a chance to watch America's team this NFL season. I'm Chris Black.
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0: Everything he just told you, you can write down. It's true. Chuck Oliver Show. We talk college football. We do it 2 hours a day. Have since 2014. 9 states and 71 sticks. What a wonderful, wonderful blessing, folks. I appreciate y'all making that the case. Our next guest, boy, he knows what he's doing. In fact, he's been a regular guest for several years.
13: And he's a guy that a lot of you got to know from Saturday Down South. Well, we had him on most recently, and at the big, like, flagship where I work, I had somebody come across the hall afterwards, like, give me that guy's number. He's good. And they want to have him on the local stations there, too. So, real good commentary. Like I said, good stuff for good people. And he's got hanging his own shingle now. It's Connor O'Gara. What's up, brother?
14: Chuck, I'm doing well, man. How about yourself?
13: Doing good. The OG kickoff. Tell us how it's going, man. You're an entrepreneur now.
14: Yeah, it's going great. We partnered with the Next Round for those who have listened to your show and pretty much consumed anything related to college football in the South. You probably know who those guys are.
13: Oh, yeah.
14: And they've really carved out a unique space in this industry. And so being able to partner with them has been absolutely awesome. And so, you know, getting to do the OG kickoff, it's basically the same thing that we were doing with the Saturday Down South podcast. But having the right partners in this business, it makes all the difference in the world. So, yeah, I had the episode drop yesterday with Kentucky coach Will Stein and get to do a lot of fun things with the fine folks at the Next Round. So, yeah, things are going well, man.
13: That was a silly conversation with Will. I mean, how do you get him to – because he's a new coach, and I guess he hadn't been burned by media yet, but he seemed really comfortable. He got into everything with you.
14: Yeah, he really did. And, you know, I think that there is a certain element of like when you – and you know this. When you go into these conversations with a head coach – I think the timing is really important. And sometimes if you get a coach where you're talking to them on Thursday of a game week, it's a totally different vibe than, you know, what it is to be talking to them early May or something like that. And I don't take that for granted, but Will Stein's just a normal dude. I mean, like, he comes off very, very grounded, and I don't think he comes across as one of these psychos. You know, he talked about his sleep cycle, and he's like, man, I'm getting more than 6 hours of sleep this time of year. Like, if I'm not, then I've got real issues. And there's obviously different ways to go about this business, but seems like someone that has the right perspective, has been able to rise in this field because of his adaptability and isn't rigid in his ways. And it's important to know who you are, but I also think it's important to be adaptable. And this is someone who has shown he can adapt. I think it's going to be fascinating to watch how he can adapt to these circumstances at Kentucky. It's a program he grew up rooting for, even though he ends up going to Louisville. And so I'm really excited to see kind of what's ahead for him in Lexington.
13: Okay, running the quack attack and his history and football and all that, he knows what it looks like, an impact quarterback at the power conference level. What sold him on Kenny Minchie?
14: Being able to see him in the limited reps and then in practice, being able to make decisions on time. That is a really difficult thing to simulate when you're just looking at what Notre Dame did in spring camp, obviously. But what sold him was being able to watch the film and know, all right, I can build an offense that suits his skill set, and I think we can really move the ball downfield. I think that there are a lot of people kind of wondering, man, why was this guy being fought over in the portal the way that he was? He initially commits to Nebraska, and then he flips while he's in the portal and ends up going to Kentucky. And people are looking at this going, what do you mean? Like, this guy hasn't started a game yet. But everything that you hear about Kenny Minchie is that he checks all of these boxes. I mean, guys at Notre Dame absolutely loved him. And there are a lot of people that think that Notre Dame could have been just as good last year with Kenny Minchie at quarterback as they were with C.J. Carr. And C.J. Carr might be the best returning quarterback in all of college football, depending on who you ask. So, yeah, I think it's being able to feel like everything is available in the playbook, and getting those throws on time is going to be really important for that year one offense.
13: One more question about Kentucky and Will Stein in year one. Connor, a decade, we all knew what the approach would be offensively. Here come Chris Rodriguez's shoulder pads or Benny Snell's knees. What do you think Stein wants to do with Minchie?
14: I think he wants to be able to kind of figure out what he's good at, honestly. Like, he needs to see those game reps. His mobility is going to be a factor. I think he is one of those guys that moves to throw as opposed to just moving just to move and to try and be like, hey, I'm going to put my head down and run. And I think he'd rather extend plays that sort of way. But I think ideally they'd like to be able to build up this ground game. That's going to be so important. They had to overhaul that entire offensive line. It's a brand new Big Blue Wall in Lexington. They went big with some of these additions on the offensive line. If you look at some of the portal rankings, take those for what they are. But then being able to kind of build up that ground game too, because if they don't have that established, Kenny Minchie is going to be a sitting duck back there, pun not intended, after, you know, Will Stein's days at Oregon. They were in very favorable spots with the quarterbacks they brought in at Oregon. They knew they were going to be protected. They knew they had talent around them. It's different now with what Kenny Minchie has to work with. So I think he wants to be able to kind of use those first few games, kind of feel him out a little bit, but they need to be able to protect him. They need to be able to use his mobility as an asset. It's just figuring out those right spots.
13: Connor O'Gara, get him in the digital space. You can Google him and find him, but it's Next Round Live. It's the OG kickoff. It's Connor O'Gara. Y'all all know him. All right, let's stay in the SEC, and I'm going to editorialize for 2 seconds first. Beginning of November, I thought Lane Kiffin was a totally different person. I thought he had grown up. I believed everything, and maybe it was true about how Oxford centered him and got him sober and, like, all of this stuff. And over, like, the next 4 or 5 weeks, I just saw backbiting, petty, small-mindedness from him. And now he's going the racist route. He used the word segregation with Oxford, and I never heard him say that when he was there. Okay, editorializing over. What is Lane trying to do?
14: He's trying to win the breakup. It's pretty simple. You don't act like this unless you really want to win the breakup, because I agree with you. It's almost like he's reverting into the past version of himself, which leads us all to believe, man, like, many lies of Lane Kiffin, which was a great special with Ryan McGee. Like, we had him on our show. I'm sure you've been able to talk to Ryan about it. Like, you felt like, man, like, this is a different chapter for Lane Kiffin. And then you're right. The months that followed, you're like, oh, no, he's still the same dude. And it's kind of baffling, because I think he thought in his head, if I put in 6 years and I go, you know, I take this program to new heights, surely I'll be able to take that next job and everything will be fine. But it matters how you exit. It matters what you do when you're awake. And for him to have that blind spot with Keith Carter, the Ole Miss AD, to be able to think, oh, they'll still let me coach in the playoff for all the goodwill. And no, that's not how it works when you're leaving Duke OJ, a rival program in the conference. And so, yeah, I think that the messiness of the playoff situation is what set the table for all of this. And they are so eager to win the breakup, both at Ole Miss and now at LSU. It is a new budding rivalry. I mean, it is a firmly established rivalry now in the SEC. And that game on September 19th, buddy, I cannot wait for it. The buildup's going to be tremendous. And I think that Lane, like, if you're trying to figure out why is Lane saying this, saying that, it all comes back to trying to win the breakup. I don't think he's winning it right now.
13: Last thing for you, let's go to Tuscaloosa. It's very snappy and snarky, and it's true. Well, Kalen didn't win, and he had a first-round NFL quarterback and a first-round left tackle. I will say, Connor, for about 6-7 weeks in the middle of the season, it was really high-level stuff with the passing offense, and it was fun to watch. So the coaching is not an issue, but they did lose a first-round quarterback and tackle. Tell me what 26 may look like in your mind for Kalen DeBoer and everybody in T-Town.
14: It depends on Keelan Russell. And, yeah, I do think Keelan Russell is going to be the starting quarterback. No disrespect to Austin Mack. But if Keelan Russell is a difference maker and he plays at a 2021 Bryce Young level, which I don't take that lightly because that's a Heisman Trophy winning quarterback, then all of a sudden it changes everything. It opens up that ground game after it had a historically dreadful season. And we're talking about this defense as being, oh, yeah, like, they can probably get away with bend, don't break a little bit more, as opposed to whatever it was in the latter half of the season when you knew that Ty Simpson was not going to be the best version of himself. And so I think that there are a lot of questions about Alabama. I expect them to have their worst preseason ranking since what, like 2008 we're talking here. Like, this is an Alabama team that I think offensively speaking, you're kind of left scratching your head. I didn't think we'd be at this place going into year three. I didn't think I'd have all these questions on the offensive line and wondering what we're going to get from Ryan Coleman Williams, the way that he's like to be referred to as now. So I don't necessarily feel like there is anything set it and forget it with Alabama outside of that secondary, which could end up being one of the best in college football. But yeah, I mean, it is just such a in the mind, in the eye of the beholder type team right now, because yes, they went to Atlanta. Yes, they beat Georgia in Athens at night. That hadn't happened since 2009. And so I do think that this Alabama team still has some positives, but to me, it's all about the questions. And I think those questions are answered in a big way if Keelan Russell's that guy.
13: All right, I lied. I'm going to ask you a national question because, I don't know, like 6 weeks ago, I was like, I'm going to have a flamethrower statement. C.J. Carr going to be the best quarterback in America. Now I'm seeing all these lists with C.J. Carr as the first-team All-American, Heisman. Tell me what you think C.J. Carr can be. What is the potential there?
14: I think he has the potential to be the best quarterback in America.
13: Now, fabulous. Thank you.
14: Look, that's all there. I mean, it really is. And I don't think they tried to overcomplicate things last year. Obviously, when you have two first-round running backs, one of which being Jeremiah Love, the other being Jadarian Price, like, you feel pretty good about what you're going to do with the ground game. Their offensive line was really good. They didn't have this bevy of pass-catching options. But C.J. Carr, I could make the case, like, if you just give him a clean pocket, I mean, I think he might be the best quarterback in college football. I wouldn't take him over Trinidad Chambliss because I think when bullets are flying, I would rather have Trinidad Chambliss in my corner. C.J. Carr didn't face a top 50 defense in those final 10 games when Notre Dame went on that winning streak, but he played awesome and he checks so many boxes. Like, he's a guy that understands pressure. He gets rid of the football. He's not necessarily going to default to his legs, and I think he can take all those steps. It's just a question of what's this guy going to look like when he faces a top 20 defense, and what does it look like when the bullets are flying? Because he only faced a pressure rate, I believe it was 24% last year on those dropbacks. And so if that number climbs a little bit, if their offensive line dips slightly, I think that's more of a question. But C.J. Carr does everything you would want a quarterback to do. And seeing the things that he did as a redshirt freshman, I don't think you're wrong to be buying stock in him right now.
13: The OG kickoff, it lives in the YouTube world, and folks talk to Connor. Will Stein, Brian Kelly, Aaron Murray, go look at some of these interviews, folks. It's always real good stuff. I appreciate you making time today, man. Thank you.
14: Thanks, Chuck.
13: All right, Connor O'Gara, OG Kickoff Podcast. Again, that's a YouTube thing, and then also you can find him all in the digital space. Just really good stuff there, so appreciate him coming on. C.J. Carr, it was he and Minchie. And Minchie, we talked about it in the moment, like the first 24 days of practice, everybody else was like, oh, Kenny Minchie's good. Boy, he's playing well. Boy, that was a great practice today. That was a good scrimmage. And then he announced, yeah, C.J. Carr's a starter, and he was right. He was absolutely right to do that. Now Minchie has moved on. Carr, it all comes together. And if they can stay healthy enough on the offensive line and figure out the best five and the where five, I think that, the Irish, the black cleats, the linemen in need of a vowel, like, yes, that Notre Dame team, they may light it up downfield this year. It may be a drop back, fling it sort of offense. And Denbrock, no stranger to that, that's for sure. All right, short break, and we will roll along live from Harris Cherokee.
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1: Chuck Oliver Show continuing. Live Harris Cherokee, fun place to be. Harris Cherokee in Cherokee, North Carolina. Expanded poker room. It's a satellite spot on the World Series of Poker Tour. They got a Roost Chris. They got Guy Fieri. That, folks, it's a wonderful place to come, and you can get in your car. There's no TSA. There's no parking. There's no any of that. So get on up here. It's a fun time. You can be here by dinner. Chuck Oliver Show continuing live at Harris Cherokee in Cherokee, North Carolina. There is a powerful, and I will say undefeated partner that the NFL has in one pursuit that we have talked about on this show, and it is the NFL's pursuit of calendar domination and wrecking college football schedule. Now, there is no intent from Roger Goodell and the NFL to wreck college football, but they're Pac-Man. They gobble up whatever they see as an opportunity. Oh, let's go this direction and gobble it up. Did we see that last year they very soft, soft-selled, short-armed the idea that, hey, we're going to have some Wednesday games, but only because it's the night before Christmas. Meanwhile, Adam Silver's saying, you know, Christmas used to be ours. And the NFL's like, yeah, we'll take that. They've had Thanksgiving. There were all these things that were sort of cordoned off for different sports. And the NFL has decided we'll take all of them. We're not going to wrap up our season in the middle of January. We're going to. Do y'all know when the Super Bowl is scheduled for 2027? Do you know? Valentine's Day, February 14th. The first Super Bowl I remember watching, it was January 9th. So you're now more than a month into it. So they've already extended deep into February, and you have leagues like, I don't know, the NBA and the NHL saying, wait a minute, we have our All-Star games that day. We need you to leave us alone a little bit. And the NFL's like, oh, I'm sorry, we didn't hear you. What? They send a very passionate note to Roger Goodell. He reads the first lineup, zzz, and it gets shredded. He never even makes it to the request. Hey, Roger, it's Adam here, and we had a discussion. Zzz. Well, college football is not immune to this. And, like, Black Friday, wasn't that Bezos a few years ago with Amazon? He bought a day. He bought Black Friday. We don't have any football. We want the NFL. How about you move one game to Black Friday? Well, we don't play on Black Friday. College does. Not anymore. Now the NFL and college plays there. The NFL, they have two games on Thanksgiving. When was it? About 15 years ago? I want to say they added a Patriots, it might have been Patriots-Jets game or Patriots-Bengals as the third Thanksgiving night game. And suddenly games like the Egg Bowl are like, oh. Here's what's what. When there are a lot of other NFL games on, you can get $30 million for a broadcast. Do y'all know what the Thanksgiving Day unopposed window, and it's the NFL, and we're used to it, and it's Dallas. Do you know what the Dallas-Philly game did last year? It was it Dallas-Philly or Packers? Chiefs. I'm sorry, Chiefs. 57 million people. 57 million. So darn right they added a third game at night. Well, now they're going to play. We're finding out that Wednesday football is not really such a big deal for the NFL because they're going to play the night before Thanksgiving. Going forward, and that's always going to be on a Wednesday. We used to get these very almost apologetic announcements from the NFL whenever they would expand their schedule into a place where they just hadn't been before, like a Wednesday night. That's over. When I say that they've got a powerful partner in their pursuit of now, because they've already affected the NBA, they took over Christmas and a bunch of other stuff. The NHL's never been a consideration. Roger Goodell may not be aware there is an NHL. Major League Baseball, the Fall Classic, they run from the NFL. The World Series, like the culmination of the longest running pro sports league on planet Earth, the World Series, they bounce around to avoid the NFL. So that's the power they have. Whether it's October, September, February, does not matter. The NFL, gobble, gobble, gobble. Well, they've already gobbled about as far out as they can into February. And so now they need to go backwards. And I've told you, this is a formality. It may the NFL may already have a plan. They're just waiting to announce it. They want to do it, you know, slowly so they don't, you know, really offend people. They're taking Labor Day back. And so the idea that college football, we saw a proposal last week. College football may make the current week zero the new week one. Like, everybody will play week zero. The week before the season starts, that may actually be when the season starts. The partner that the NFL has that's undefeated is August. The partner that the NFL has in trampling the college football schedule, it's the 31 days that collected together equal the only month on the entire calendar that literally no sports wants. It's the only opening for college football to move to when trying to escape the NFL. August. Nobody wants August. The NBA? No, it's August. The NHL? That'd be dumb. The NFL? No, but the league has no problem with the first weekend of September. Major League Baseball already lives in August, and it's almost by requirement. If you have something called spring training and another thing called the Fall Classic, and they take place in the same league season, you kind of stuck with August in the middle of it. And that is the only opening for college football. The only month, the entire calendar that nobody really wants. No sport. It's going to come with heavy cost, such as poor play. I mentioned that Florida-Miami game with all the penalties and hamstrings and cramps and everything. So there will be poor play simply because of the weather and the heat. There will be lower attendance, at least for many of the games, due to scheduling habits, I guess. Any place with a roof. I mentioned the place in St. Louis, the dome stadium up there where the Rams played for so long. When was the last time y'all saw a game in that stadium? Because I want to say it might have been 3 years for me is the last time I saw a football game in that stadium. And the turf, it looked like 1970s NFL turf. You know, like that sort of faded gray, low-pile, fuzzy cement? That's what the turf in the old St. Louis building looks like. Or at least most recently. Maybe they've changed it. But St. Louis is going to have games, plural. There is a thought that college football may move back into August and have their first 3 weeks of the season in August. And it's not that absurd. 2 years ago, Georgia Tech and Florida State played on August 24th. Do you know what playing the first 3 weeks of this year in August would be? August 15th, 22nd, 29th. It's only 9 days, basically 1 week earlier. Yes, we will see week 1, 2, and 3 be along the lines of the 15th, 22nd, 29th of August, and it's going to be miserable. Now, student-wise, it's not going to really matter that much because basically everybody's on semesters and you're going to be back anyway, and so that'll work. You'll have kids on campus. But as far as the actual quality of play and wanting to be there in person, folks, there are plenty of September games you don't want to. Nobody wants August, and that's the only place college football can go.
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11: Across the country right now, at this very moment, there are probably arguments taking place about who's doing more of the housework, the homework, the shuttling of kids from this activity to that. It's true. By and large, women do more of this than men. But doesn't have to be that way. And if you and your spouse can level that playing field, it's going to make both of you and your kids happier. Psychologist Yelena Kecmanovic says this might be how you get there. As hard as it might be at first, try to think of your partner like a teammate, not an adversary. Learn how to do some of the chores your partner does to get a better understanding of how much effort something takes. And finally, take the time to acknowledge what the other person is doing. And every now and then, even express your appreciation. That'll go a long way. I'm Dr. Sanjay Gupta, helping you live a better life.
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1: Talking college football like we do all week, all year. 9 stakes, 71 sticks. Been doing it for 12 years, folks. All because y'all. Y'all want college football conversation, so we'll give it to you. In the modern era, there's basically one way to play defense. That you got to hit the quarterback. And this is not very popular to say in modern CTE and safety and all that. And I respect all of them. I'm not talking about injuring anybody. Hit the quarterback until he doesn't want to get up anymore. Hit him early so that in the third and fourth quarters, I get residue from that. He sees ghosts. He starts that's your one chance to play defense. And there's only so many five-star edge rushers. And this year, there are literally only three of them. A&M has one. Ohio State has one. And then everybody apparently has a chance at the third. We're going to cover a lot. But we're going to start with the edge. From Rivals, he's the national recruiting reporter, and we always love his time. It's Adam Gorney. Adam, how's your Friday?
2: Doing great, Chuck. How you doing, man?
1: Doing pretty good. There are three. Now, there's a lot of other kids who will wind up registering sacks in college, but there are three five-star edges, basically, right now. Let's go through them because you can't over – like, they can't be too important. DJ Jacobs, he's a kid out of Atlanta. He's a Georgia legacy, and he's committed to Ohio State, and that hadn't really changed. I know a commitment doesn't mean a whole lot to Kirby as far as backing off. What do you see for DJ Jacobs next fall? Where is he going to be?
2: Yeah, he's been committed, you know, since just after Christmas to Ohio State, and he's kind of stayed really firm there, and there has not been a tremendous amount of traction with Georgia yet, but it's still only May, and that means signing day is still a world away in December. We will see how that all plays out. If Larry Johnson stays at Ohio State, I think Jacobs probably sticks with the class. Now, if there are rumors, if anything is going on, you know, all of those kinds of things. He is from Georgia. He is a legacy there. There are definitely things playing a factor. And Georgia always, you know, closes well. But we're also living in an NIL age. I think that's playing a factor there. Larry Johnson certainly playing a factor. But Jacobs is definitely one of the most talented players in the country. Would be a huge loss if Georgia missed out on him.
1: All right. You eyeball so many kids in so many different environments. I know that going to IMG, there are facilities and coaching and opportunities. It can't go in playoffs, but you can really get pushed there. Tell me how much of a benefit going to IMG has been for Zyron Forstall, because he's a five-star, and he's a long and lean kid who's going to add about 35 pounds when he gets to A&M. He's committed to the Aggies. Tell me what you think about him and what a kid really gets, for instance, transferring from his high school in New Orleans down to IMG. What's the raise-up? What's the increase in level of competition and facilities and everything for him?
2: Yeah, everything. I mean, so no matter how you feel about it, like if you're sort of opposed to a teenager leaving home to get, you know, high-level training at such a young age, does it really matter? You know, could he have gone to Texas A&M if he stayed in New Orleans? But what the things that IMG really provide is such a high level of competition and such a high level of coaching that every day is like a college environment for them already. So whether you think that's a good thing or a bad thing at their age, that's fine, but that's what they're given. So every day he's going up against elite offensive tackles. Every day he's expected to kind of deliver on the field, because if not, someone behind him who's also come to IMG for the same purposes is there to take his spot. So you know, just from a developmental standpoint, there's probably no place better in the country to do that, just because the team is just loaded with Division I football players. There are definitely chemistry issues there. When you watch IMG play on a Friday night, you could tell that the team hasn't been together for 3 years, and they all know each other, and they're all from the same hometown, and all those kinds of things that we love about high school football. But definitely in terms of elite-level talent on the field, elite-level coaching and training and development and all of the things that go into college football now, you know, IMG is the best place you could go for it.
1: One final five-star, and I say everybody has a chance because he's uncommitted. Not everybody has a chance. K.J. Green, and boy, does he look right. He's another one of those kids. I look at him, and I close my eyes, and I see another 30 pounds on him maybe. Is that what they're going to do, or are they going to let him be a runaround at about 220?
2: Yeah, so the interesting thing is maybe like 10 years ago, you look at a guy like K.J. Green, and you go, man, he's really got to gain weight, and I just don't know where he plays. And now in today's game, you're like, he could play anywhere. Just put him on the field because all you want is length. It's almost like you want a basketball team on the football field just to cover ground and have a lot of length. And he's got length, man. His coach is famous for naming all of his defensive linemen after Marvel characters like the Marvel comics. And he's Spider-Man just because of what he can do. He can just kind of like spread out and cover ground, and whether he puts his hand down and gets off the edge and it just beats offensive tackles, whether you drop him, which coaches absolutely love now, these guys that can blitz or drop into coverage and kind of deal with those crossers and anybody to the edge. That's KJ Green. He will gain weight. There's just no doubt that when he gets to a college program on a frame like that, he can put weight on, and that's what he'll do. But man, that length is going to stay with him, and that speed and that agility, it's really special.
1: Yeah, high school stats, sometimes you really have to try to find the context. That kid plays in Atlanta. He had 18 sacks as a junior. So, like, I don't need any more context. All right, let's talk about the fun stuff. Quarterbacks, Elijah Haven, commit to Alabama. Can't sign yet, obviously. But how committed do you think that is? And tell me what you see with Elijah Haven down the road on Saturdays.
2: Yeah, finally it's done, and I think we've talked about this a lot of times, and so have a lot of colleagues and I, that he was supposed to commit to Alabama in December. He kind of waded through it. You know, his dad is famous for having this spreadsheet of all of, like, the positives and negatives about each school, and it's pretty extensive. And so it's really an interesting recruitment. They kind of took, like, the nerd level of recruiting into it to really kind of factor everything in. And there were other SEC schools involved. LSU got an early commitment from Pop Houston, so they were kind of out of it, even though he's a Baton Rouge kid. But Florida was involved. Georgia was poking around. But this always, always felt like at some point he was going to go to Alabama. Even when Trent Seaborn committed early, the kid from Alabaster Thompson committed early, he basically knew that they were taking a second quarterback, and that second quarterback was Elijah Haven. So Alabama's quarterback room is going to be very, very deep. That will be interesting. That, you know, Keelan Russell is not sitting there not to play. So that quarterback room is going to be very interesting. We'll see how it all shakes out. But, you know, Kalen DeBoer definitely has a crop of quarterbacks coming in there.
1: A couple more questions with a guy who knows what it's about, folks. When it comes to Cruton, he's as good as there is. Adam Gorney, rivals consume him there. All right, let's keep talking quarterbacks because that's fun. Peter Bork, he waited a minute to make his commitment, but then he said, Virginia Tech, and I'm out there recruiting other kids now. He's full force trying to help the recruiting class. Tell me what you think about Bork from the pocket and also on the move because he does both.
2: Yeah, he does. He does. I think he's going to be, you know, more of a pocket passer. I think that's kind of how it is. But James Franklin has had those guys, you know, a Drew Aller type. But he's also had guys that can move around, like a Bo Prabula type. So he can kind of work his offense around a guy's, you know, abilities. Bork is a big kid. He's strong. He can throw it. It was down to Virginia Tech and Georgia. And so I think, you know, a lot of what is happening with Georgia with Jaden Wade coming in, I think was a little bit of a factor. They just got Bryson Beaver kind of unexpectedly transferred out of Oregon when Will Stein went to Kentucky. And so now Bork is sitting there going, hey, I was committed to Michigan. They're looking for more of an athletic type of quarterback that Kyle Whittingham used at Utah. I'm not exactly that guy, so that doesn't fit. And James Franklin has been recruiting me for years. So I'm going to follow him, go to Virginia Tech, a huge commitment for them. Absolutely, the Hokies would have had no chance if James Franklin wasn't there.
1: All right, you'd mentioned this kid in passing, Peyton Houston. You remember Russell Shepard about whenever that was, 15 mm-hmm. years ago?
2: Yeah.
1: Option quarterback out of Houston. He goes to LSU. Well, he's a receiver at that point. And he worked himself into an NFL player. I'm really impressed with Russell Shepard. Peyton Houston, little. What is he? Is he going to play quarterback in college?
2: Yeah, definitely a quarterback.
1: Okay.
2: Russell Shepard was much more of like,
1: He's wiry.
2: An incredible athlete, you know, that can kind of just do everything. And so they gave him a shot everywhere. But Houston is more of a definitely more of a total quarterback, an athletic kid, but does like to sit back in the pocket. It'll be interesting to see if he could see over those massive SEC offensive and defensive linemen as they put their hands up. But, you know, I'm not so concerned about that anymore. It used to be a thing maybe a decade ago where we would always talk about a quarterback had to be over 6'2 or over 6'3, but now it's sort of almost a detriment to be that tall and not being able to move. So coordinators love it. They want a little point guard back there sometimes. Schools have definitely worked with it. He's not, I've seen him in person a bunch. He's not as small as Kyler Murray was, little taller than that. So I don't think that there's going to be any issue there, especially with Lane. I mean, he's going to be, he understands what Pop Houston is. He understands what he's getting with him, and he's smart enough to, you know, devise the offense around it. So I don't think the height should be any issue at all.
1: One more QB, and it's funny, Colton Nussmeier, who I guess he's not going to LSU. Where is he going?
2: Yeah, this is an interesting one because, you know, obviously Garrett went to LSU and, you know, had that one big season, and everybody thought he might have come out after last year. Yeah. Came back and then kind of struggled and then was dealing with the Brian Kelly stuff and kind of fell into the seventh round, which is could potentially be a big steal. You know, Colton Nussmeier, for the people that don't know, his dad is the offensive coordinator of the New Orleans Saints. So definitely a quarterback family. Doug Nussmeier played in the NFL, I think, for six seasons. Colton Nussmeier has Georgia and Arkansas as the top two schools. Now, UCLA just offered because, you know, there's a quarterback out here in California named Dane Weber who's kind of making a lot of schools wait. And so they're kind of like, hey, we need to make a decision because we got to move on other guys. It'll be interesting now with Bork off the list to Virginia Tech if Georgia really, really presses for Nussmeier. But I do think that Arkansas is a realistic option for him because I think he likes how Ryan Silverfield runs an offense. I think he sees an opportunity there where Georgia could be kind of stacking quarterbacks with Bryson Beaver and then Jaden Wade coming in. So Nussmeier's in an interesting situation. Does he turn down Georgia to play for, you know, a much lower level SEC team, but one that might fit his style much more? He's a lefty, which is also interesting because a lot of coaches, you know, have sort of shied away from lefty quarterbacks.
1: Yeah.
2: But, man, he could sling it around.
1: All right, one more kid, Mark Matthews. He's 6'5 and a half, 300. I graduated high school in 86. He would not be a high school football player. He would have been like a strip club bouncer. What is the future for this kid? Is it a Texas A&M thing? Because that's what a lot of people think.
2: Yeah, not to say I would know what a strip club bouncer would be.
1: No, not at all.
2: My wife, I've never been to see what that is. But, yeah, I think he's Texas A&M. He comes off the board later today. It looked like Miami early on. He's a Fort Lauderdale kid. I mean, the whole Mario Cristobal coached offensive line, Alex Mirabal coached offensive line. But, you know, we're in an NIL age, too, so let's not forget about what that means. And so, you know, Texas A&M, from a recruiting standpoint, from a complete package standpoint, has really made him a massive, massive priority. He's also a kid that's a little bit unique. He's not just he only knows South Florida and that's all he's ever known and those kinds of things. So he did want to venture out a little bit. I think, you know, playing in the SEC is a big time thing. Playing for that coaching staff. People love Mike Elko and how he just runs the program. And so a lot of kids resonate with him. And I think Texas A&M is definitely going to get a good one later today.
1: I prepped him for none of this, especially the Russell Shepard stuff, and he got it all. Adam, thank you for coming on. I appreciate your insight.
2: See you, Chuck.
1: Rivals, that's where you can get him. Truest reporter when it comes to recruiting, that's Adam Gorney. All right, I want him to ask him one more thing, too. Dadgummit. Get him back. No, don't get him on the phone. Kid Meredith, 6'2", five-star corner from the state of Texas. If you're a five-star player anywhere, you're good. If you're a five-star player in Idaho or, I don't know, like Minnesota, it ain't the same as you're a five-star from Florida, Georgia, California, or Texas. Five-star, 6'2" corner, fire hoses hooked to his shoulders, and he's uncommitted. It may be an A&M thing as well, maybe Alabama, but we will We will cover that because plenty of time to talk before they can sign. All right. My goodness. Look at the clock. It's a Friday. We're going to take one more break. Wrap up for the week next.
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4: Across the country right now, at this very moment, there are probably arguments taking place about who's doing more of the housework, the homework, the shuttling of kids from this activity to that. It's true. By and large, women do more of this than men. But doesn't have to be that way. And if you and your spouse can level that playing field, it's going to make both of you and your kids happier. Psychologist Yelena Kecmanovich says this might be how you get there. As hard as it might be at first, try to think of your partner like a teammate, not an adversary. Learn how to do some of the chores your partner does to get a better understanding of how much effort something takes. And finally, take the time to acknowledge what the other person is doing, and every now and then, even express your appreciation. That'll go a long way. I'm Dr. Sanjay Gupta, helping you live a better life.
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1: Just because we got an awesome QB, number two in the country.
2: Heard of.
1: You don't think that everybody's trying to still kind of talk to him? I mean, you're crazy if you don't think that's true. Or just because a kid committed somewhere that didn't choose us, you don't think the Wildcats are constantly talking to him and his family and his people? Yes, you have to. It's not over till it's over. And even when it's over, it's still not over nowadays.
3: That last part's true. That's Will Stein. He is the head coach at Kentucky. And he's talking about recruiting and being aggressive and not giving up and all of that. And it's real. As best he can make it. Mark Stoops actually brought the Chuck Oliver Show. We continue live Friday. Harris Cherokee. Mark Stoops, he continuously made the statement about how deep, when he first got the job, how deep into a recruitment versus a program like Ohio State the Kentucky Wildcats could stay. And we all know he would get the commitment, but then he would not commit. Eventually, he would flip over to Ohio State and he would go. Or they wouldn't be able to get the commitment, or at first they wouldn't even be able to get a visit. And like brick by brick, they brought it down, and then they started winning recruiting battles, some of them. So that was Stoops, and it was old school and, you know, roll your sleeves up and all that. Well, you hire the offensive guy out of Oregon, you don't think it's going to be quite the same? No, it's been the same, including not only the transfer portal, which I made a big deal about that in the moment, where Will Stein had concentrated Kentucky's efforts, and a lot of – he got Minchie, but he also got a lot of linemen. We've talked about that. But then also, he got a commitment earlier this week from a four-star offensive tackle out of New Jersey, who Ohio State was one of the finalists there. So because of the border and because of how great Ohio State is, and that's a real thing, it's a measuring stick. It's a measuring stick more so than just Georgia or Florida or Texas. It's the one right there, and they're a national championship program. So to get that, and it's only a commitment he can't sign until December, to get that is a really big deal. To get wins will be even bigger. But I do like the way he's going about it. This is a lot more bricks and mortar, and if he has to bring in a free agent quarterback,

0: quarterback every year, maybe he's willing to do that. Mario's done it and had a lot of success. And I think Miami may have more success this year with it than they have at any point with Mario. Wait a minute. They played for the national title and lost it in the fourth quarter last year. They can achieve more than that? Yes, Miami can be national champs this coming year. Despite Mezzador and Bain and all those guys gone. Absolutely. And it's with another free agent quarterback. Well, what did they do? They went up to Illinois and got that five-star kid. Was it Israel Abrams? A high school quarterback, not a free agent, not an import. And actually, Mensah wasn't going to be a free agent. He was somebody that, my opinion, is they approached and convinced to get into the portal and said, hey, you're only making $4 million there. You make like $6.5 million here. Oh, well, that's more. Yeah, that would be more. So instead of doing that, they're going the high school route, at least for the next QB in the pipeline. There'll be a starter in 27, and it won't be Abrams, but he'll be there if all goes according to how the commitments say right now. As far as Will Stein, he got his quarterback, and then he started going. We talked Kentucky either yesterday or Wednesday. Really concentrated on the line. He did fill in some of the gaps on the perimeter, but like wide receivers, after it being Brown and Dane Key and Feaster, and just like they had a bunch of freaky guys out there. It looked great. It's not what it is anymore. They've got guys with either stories or pasts or resumes that need explaining. But it still could work. If you have the quarterback, you're about five steps closer to working. But he worked it up front, and that's what they're going to try to start the season with. Youngstown State, we're not going to go game by game, but Youngstown State, we all know what that game's supposed to be. Then it's Alabama and Texas A&M. So you will find out immediately how all of this winds together for Will Stein and the Kentucky quarterback, Kevin Minchie, and all those recruits. He's saying that, you know, we don't back off and we're going to be as aggressive as anybody. They've shown. That's great. Jeff Lebby, he said the same thing. Kentucky has shown all through the purchase players era that they're willing to spend as much as anybody. Brock Vandegrift was supposed to be a really good quarterback, and he cost money. Jamon Dumas Johnson, he was a really good linebacker. He did cost money. Last year, they went about it a different way. Cutter Bowley, they thought it may be a development year. Maybe he'll step forward. Yeah, Cutter Bowley, who's at Arizona State now. Last year, they thought it, and they went relatively cheap at quarterback with Calzada, which I saw anywhere between, he said $700,000. I saw $950,000, but he barely played for him, and when he did, he wasn't good. They wanted just someone who was – they were in a situation last year. We just need somebody who's a little older, somebody who's played something. That was Calzada. Wasn't good. So this year with Minchie, as little as he's played, that is the idea. That's the entire thought there. And this is a steep, steep hill for you to climb at Kentucky. You still have to play defense. Special teams still matter. Home and away for a program like Kentucky is vital. At Oklahoma, at Tennessee, at Missouri. You see where we're going with that. So that's Will Stein and what he has. So bully for him. Want as many bullets in that gun as possible, including ones that Ohio State have their eyes on. That's what matters to me today. Brought to you by This Stuff Matters. Pastor Tom Gray, former SEC player at Vanderbilt. Follow him at ThisStuffMatters.net. Appreciate Hal McGranahan, Truist reporter for South Carolina. He was here from Gamecocks 247. Connor O'Gara, the OG kickoff. And Adam Gorney, recruiting expert from Rivals. They all gave us their time today. We appreciate that. We're going to take a couple of days. Inhale, exhale, recharge the batteries. And all of us will be back this coming Monday with more college football conversation right here, Chuck Oliver Show.
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12: If the Kansas City Chiefs want to rebound from their 6-win season last year and make a run at the playoffs, they'll have to get through a gauntlet of a schedule that starts on the road Thanksgiving night with the Buffalo Bills. After that, KC travels to LA to face the Rams, Cincinnati to face the Bengals, before they return home to face the Patriots and 49ers, and then go back on the road in the beginning of January for their second matchup against the Chargers. I'm Adam Abdallah.
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0: Welcome back, or good afternoon to you. I'm Jim Rome. That's true. We are a part of Westwood One. We are also a part of SiriusXM. We are also a part of X, the platform, and we are part of the Rome TV channel, which has 9 other platforms. So let me be very clear about that. We are easy to find. All right, if you're on hold, stay there. If not, hit me up. Telephone number is 1-800-636-8686. You know me, I'm objective. Just going to say it point blank. I love my next guest. It's one of my favorite guys. A former NFL linebacker, a unanimous All-American at Notre Dame, a Bednarik Award winner as the National Defensive Player of the Year as well. In addition to that, he was the Heisman Trophy runner-up in 2012, then went on to play 8 years in the NFL for the Chargers, the Saints, the Bears. He is currently an NFL Network analyst and co-host of Good Morning Football, which can be seen at 8 a.m. Eastern Time. Of course, I'm talking about Manti Te'o. Manti, my man, how you doing, dude?
1: What's up, my brother? It's good to see you, Jim. You know, when you come calling, bro, I'll answer the phone. You know how it goes.
0: I appreciate you too, dude. I appreciate you doing that, and I appreciate you doing or making time for it because I know your schedule. I know how that goes. So, yeah. Dude, you look like a million. You sound great already. Let me ask you, the full NFL schedule dropped last night. I know you've been breaking this down. You could start anywhere at all, but let me just put it out to you. As you look at this and what you see, is there anything at all that jumps out off the page to you?
1: Well, number one is the primetime games. I think it says a lot about the NFL, the primetime with the Rams leading the way with 7. Also, the number of international games that we have. I know that, you know, Roger Goodell has been stressing, pushing this game globally. And when you see how fast the game has grown on the international scale, it's clear to me what we're trying to accomplish with the National Football League. And I think it's a beautiful thing. You know, with the Olympics coming up, flag football is growing. That sport is becoming a major conversation amongst athletes. And so for us to be flag bearers of the game of football, I think it's beautiful to see.
0: Man, so when you see the Rams and they get their 7 primetime games, that stands to reason. You want to see them play in primetime. What about Ty Simpson? Do you like that draft pick? Like, if you're in that locker room and you know that you came as close as you did last year, are you thinking, man, pick somebody that can help us right now? Or are you thinking, we have enough to win it all right now? I understand why they're picking for the future.
1: Well, I have the luxury, Jim, of not being in that locker room, so I can be very, very frank and honest about it. I didn't like the pick. It's not that I didn't like Ty Simpson. I just didn't like him where they drafted him. Now, for him being there, I do think that it makes sense. I just think as a first pick in a draft, you have Matthew Stafford, you have Puka Nacua. There's so many different ways that you could go about it if you're less need in the Rams that could help you now, right? So Kyle Brandt says this on our show a lot. It's when it comes down to that 4th and goal and you need to make that play, Ty Simpson is on the sideline, right? It would have been, in my opinion, very beneficial for them to have another defensive player, to have another offensive weapon. I know they were high on Mekhi Lemon. Mekhi Lemon was somebody that whose name came across a lot of conversations with the Rams picking around the number that they did. And, you know, to put Mekhi Lemon around Matthew Stafford, Puka Nacua, Davante Adams, all of those weapons that you have over there, again, it came down to that situational awareness where when you needed a play to make, is your draft pick that you picked in the first round going to be there? Unfortunately, Ty Simpson is going to be on the sideline for the next 2 years. And so I didn't like it. Fortunately for the Rams, I'm not the one making that decision. And, you know, I think history has proven that Les Snead knows what he's doing. Sean McVay knows what he's doing. And so we'll see how that goes.
0: Man, Ty, my dude, you heard my resume or you heard me read your resume at the top of the program. KB is supposed to quote you. You're not supposed to quote KB. Just kidding, man. How is my dude? How is KB?
1: He's the best, man. Let me tell you about Kyle Brandt. He's been such a huge asset of mine, and has really helped me to transition to this space of broadcasting. I will never forget the eve before kickoff that we did last year on NBC. We were in Philadelphia for the Philadelphia Cowboys game, and we did a show. And I was doing my thing, you know. I was jabbering on and talking about some stats in our pregame show. And I remember KB took out his mic and he came over to me. He's like, "Listen, bro. If I wanted some stats or somebody that could give me stats, I would have brought somebody else in. But I want your perspective. I don't want to ever hear a stat out of your mouth. I don't want to hear any of that. Tell me how you see the game." And from that conversation, it has really helped me, Jim, be able to become my own voice on TV and to be comfortable in that. And so Kyle Brandt has been very instrumental in my growth.
0: My man, that's a great anecdote. A great anecdote, and I'm not at all surprised. I've always said this. I have tremendous gratitude for the time that KB spent here. He's always been one of the most talented guys I've ever known. I've done this thing a long, long, long time, and KB, pound for pound, is one of the most talented people I know. Yeah. That's a great anecdote, so you send my love to him. Appreciate that, man. So you mentioned Puka Nacua. Let me ask you, Puka's been absolutely incredible, man. Absolute monster on the field. Are you concerned about what you're seeing from him off the field?
1: Very. I'm very concerned about what he's doing off the field, especially all the hard work that he's put in to get to this point. You know, when you dream about playing in the National Football League, it comes with a lot of accomplishments, a lot of goals as a football player. But, you know, the reality of it is it also comes with a financial goal, right? So the goal to retire our parents, the goal to build a house, the goal to create generational wealth for our families. And when you see Puka Nacua and see all that he's accomplished so far in his career, it's like, Puka, it's right there. You know, the Rams want to pay you. The National Football League wants to pay you. But there's sometimes we start getting in the way of ourselves. And so I've made certain phone calls to certain people that I knew could get in his ear. And it's just all about, you know, Puka's young. You know, he needs somebody to be there to help him, to mentor him, to lead him in the right direction. And, you know, fortunately for Puka, he's on a team where Sean McVay is that type of leader. Matthew Stafford is that type. Devontae Adams is in his wide receiver room that's been there, done that. And so he has a lot of people around that he could really lean on and depend on to hopefully steer him on the right path. Because, listen, the reality of it is this, is when number 12 Puka Nacua is on his A game, there's nobody that can stop him. If nobody can stop him, man, the Rams are extremely dangerous. So hopefully he gets his stuff, you know, in order off the football field, because on the football field, we already know what he does.
0: Manti Te'o joining us. Appreciate your thoughts there. Manti, so in terms of the schedule drop, we get a Super Bowl rematch Wednesday night, the season opener. Given all the noise surrounding Mike Vrabel, do you think that that's going to impact his ability to lead and coach that team this year?
1: You know, it's either going to impact them in a negative way, Jim, or a positive way. That's going to be up to them as the Patriots right now. Fortunately for the Patriots, they are no stranger to some drama off the football field. You know, they've had their share of billboards. And so when it comes to Mike Vrabel, it's all about making sure that the guys in his locker room understand where he stands with it, understands that he makes sure that whoever is suiting up for him trusts that, hey, I got your back no matter what. And again, sometimes the best thing to happen to a team is a little bit of adversity, you know, and sometimes adversity doesn't come in form of losses on the scoreboard, but stuff that happens outside of the football field. And obviously Mike Vrabel and the stuff that's happening with him has impacted not only the football team, but his family. And that's the people I feel, you know, the worst for. But again, that's his family's business. And I hope that they take care in the right way. And you know, the winds will take care of itself.
0: You know, Matt, it's really, I don't even know how to express this, but it's really interesting, right? Everybody's got a different why. So if you have a locker room full of 53 guys and there are 53 whys and you got to bring it all together, it's interesting how it all comes together. When you played, who and what did you play for? And then where did the head coach fall into that? How much of what you did was for the head coach?
1: Well, I'll say this, Jim, the best teams that I was on was more for the head coach. The teams that weren't so good, none of it was for the head coach. And so you'll see that with the best teams in the National Football League, they have the same type of attribute and they all play for their head coach. I remember with the Chiefs, you would hear Travis Kelce say, man, this one's for Big Red, right? Alluding to Andy Reid. You see, they'll talk about that often about who they're playing for. You hear about the stuff with the Steelers, with Mike Tomlin, you know, when he was there. So there's so many different examples out there where when you as a player have a coach that you would literally run through a brick wall for, there's no human that could stand across from you that has a chance, right? So for the coaches, I think we're in this space, Jim, to kind of take it a little further, is we're in a space in the National Football League where we're so engulfed with these quarterback gurus and these play callers and all of that. And that's fine. But I always say if you're the head coach, there has to be something about you that when you stand in front of 53 alpha dogs, that they'll follow you. If you don't have that attribute, I've seen many fancy play callers, whether it be offensive coordinators or defensive coordinators that are now head coaches, that will literally be picked apart by that team. So, yes, you want to have somebody that can call some plays, But more importantly, you want to have somebody that when they stand in front of the team, and it isn't standing in front of the team before the season starts, it's standing in front of the team after you've gone 0-4. That's when it really counts, right? So those plays aren't going to save you. It's who you are, your character, your values that I think 53 alpha men will look at it and be like, hey, coach, no matter how hard this gets, I'll ride with you forever, and the best teams have that.
0: All right, so it's so interesting what you just said. So let me ask you this. Now, I'm not looking to drag this guy. In fact, I'm really fascinated by this guy, Mike McDaniel. Mike McDaniel is an offensive genius. He's an offensive guru. Is he that guy that will stand in front, in your opinion, just in your opinion, because you didn't play for him, is he that kind of guy that would stand in front of 53 alphas and command that room, do you think?
1: I think when you look at what happened in Miami, I mean, that speaks for itself, right? And that's nothing with Mike. I think there are certain coaches that were called to be great coordinators, and that's totally fine. In Mike's defense, when he went to Miami, it was new. Everybody was excited. And we saw what the product was, Jim. Like, they were the number one offense in, like, 2023. I remember them doing the train, doing all of these fancy things. And Tyreek Hill was just killing the game. Tua was an MVP consideration. But, again, that's all fine and dandy when it's you're 7-2. But when you're 2-7, that's when it counts. That's when you need that head coach to say, hey, we're going to steer this ship together wherever we go, and we're going to go down with it. And I think last year we started to see when those seas got a little rocky, everybody started to point the finger as to whose fault it was. And the head coaches that I know that are those true alpha males will be like, hey, listen, this is my fault. Everything is on me, and we're going to get it corrected. And I think Mike McDaniel is in a great situation because he has Jim Harbaugh, where he doesn't have to worry about being the parent. He can just worry about the quarterback and the offense and curating some magical plays. And so I expect a lot of great things coming out of the LA Chargers this year.
0: All right, so really quickly, before you go, Matt, so you mentioned Tua. I'm curious about Tua. Like, we always talk about fit and situation. Fit and situation means everything almost in any pro league, right? But especially for a quarterback in the NFL, do you think the Falcons are a good fit and situation for Tua?
1: I think the Falcons with Kevin Stefanski, he wants to run the football, right? And so that protects the quarterback a little bit. You know, that doesn't require him to do what he did in Miami, and that's being a shotgun, analyze defenses, throw the ball in timing, and do all of those things. However, I also look at the Seattle Seahawks and what Sam Darnold did last year, and that's exactly what Kevin Stefanski is going to do with Tua. Tua is one of those quarterbacks that throws with anticipation, and that is a skill that isn't common nowadays in quarterbacks. In order to throw with anticipation, you have to have an understanding of defensive football, of where guys are going to be and the weaknesses of a defense. Tua understands that. He has the accuracy to get that ball there. So I'm excited to see how this new scheme with Tua being under center a lot, handing the ball off to Bijan Robinson, and you have all of those weapons over there in Atlanta and being able to get those balls there. And I think, you know, sometimes when you have a veteran and they go to a new place, it revives and revitalizes their career. I hope that for Tua, not only as a football player, but obviously I have a special relationship with him. And so if he's able to bring those things together with Coach Kevin Stefanski in a place that I think is excited to have him there, I'm excited to see what it looks like.
0: Man, I want to tell you something. I have so much respect and admiration for you. I hold you in such high regard, and way Same. More than how good of a broadcaster you've become, but just in the way you've overcome adversity and the way you attack life and the perspective you have, I just want to state that. I have so
1: Thank
0: much
1: you,
0: respect for you, profound respect and admiration, and you're obviously in such a good place. Can you see yourself doing what you're doing right now? For 10 years, 15 years, 20 years, do you have more thoughts, other plans? Like, how do you think it's going to play out?
1: You know, I honestly see it year by year, Jim. I love what I do. And more importantly, Jim, I love who I do it with. We mentioned Kyle Brandt early in the show. And, you know, we just got bought out by ESPN. So we're with ESPN now. And there's this unknown space that we're in. We're like, okay, is our show going to continue? Is our show going to not continue, you know, like what's going to happen to everything? And for me, I told our lead producer, I said, listen, I'm at my best when I know people depend on me. One of the things that I look forward to every single day when I go to work is I don't want to let Kyle Brandt or Jamie Erdahl all down. And so whatever endeavor comes next, if there is a next, I need to be on a team, Jim, where they depend on me to be at my best. It comes from the Polynesian culture, like being the oldest in my family. I am at my best when people depend on me. And so I can see myself doing this for the rest of my life, Jim. I love it. I love football. It keeps me close to the game where I can really enjoy seeing and being a part and raising my kids in the game of football. But I'm not banging my head against some 300-pound lineman anymore. So I get the best of both worlds. I can do this for a long time.
0: And that's it. It's amazing what you just said, because it's counterintuitive. Before you guys want to make this point, it's counterintuitive in the sense of where our business is right now, where if you have a seat at one of those tables, everybody is fighting and doing whatever they can to keep that seat. So they're going to say whatever they can to call attention to themselves, to get their own clicks, get their own likes, and justify their seat. And what you're saying is, no, when I get up in the morning, I feel like this pressure or this responsibility to make sure I don't let my teammates down, yeah. Not make it about me. It's really counterintuitive, yeah. And really awesome on your part.
1: Jim, I'm not, I vow to myself, I'm not a trendy broadcaster. I'm not going to say things just to get clicks. I'm not to say things so that my name is on some trending board. I had that before, and I don't want that anymore. All you're going to get from me is my perspective. You're going to get my opinion, and I'm going to be as fair as possible. And number one thing I will never do is I will never speak ill about a football player, because that is one thing that I hated as a former player, to be in a locker room and I see a former player on television speaking poorly about somebody that was part of the fraternity that he just left. I will never do that. It's difficult because you have to also navigate this validity space where if you're always just picking the side of the player and not really, you know, not really talking about the situation they're in and being honest about it, then you lose all credibility. But for me, I would never speak ill about the football player. I'll be critical. But I'll never speak ill about
0: like critical maybe of their play or their performance, but not personal, right? It won't be personal. Personal attack.
1: Yeah, never, ever. That's not something I'll do.
0: Anti, my man, I appreciate you so much. I appreciate that you make yourself available for us and this show. You and I go way, way, way back,
1: way back
0: to Notre Dame. And I appreciate that you never forgot that. And I meant what I said, man. Nothing but love and respect. You're the best, dude.
1: Same, brother. You're the man, Jim.
0: Okay, Manti, thank you very much. Manti Te'o joining us. And I mean that. I have such profound respect for him and what he's overcome and the man that he is, the broadcaster that he is, the teammate that he is, and his approach to media, because what we're talking about, that stuff, about saying things that you don't believe, saying things that are going to provoke other people, saying things that are going to get clicks, even bosses pressuring you to get clicks, those things actually work, unfortunately. So we all have to navigate, where do we fit in? How are we going to approach it? And he has a very clear view of how he's going to handle his business. Nothing but respect. If you want to react to that, go right ahead. Telephone number is toll-free, 1-800-636-8686. Still ahead, Albie's week that was. Looking for some ATPs. Ask the pros. Ask the pros. Ask me or anybody on the staff anything you want. That's still coming up. Trying to get to Ryan Lochte. Ryan Lochte does not look the way he used to look, and people think that's very funny, and he thinks that you're all a bunch of clowns if you think that's funny. That guy calling somebody else a clown, that's rich. But he doesn't look the way he used to look. But in fairness to him, we haven't seen him in a minute. You decide for yourself. All that's still ahead.
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10: 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Could be crazy. 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This is just about me being myself.
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19: A better life with Dr. Sanjay Gupta.
20: For years, scientists have been studying the association between depression and dementia. As you might expect, the relationship is complicated. But there's this new study out of the UK which found it's not just broad strokes. There are six symptoms of depression that are especially correlated with dementia risk years later. Number one, losing confidence in yourself. Two, not being able to face up to your problems. 3. Not feeling warmth or affection from other people. 4. Feeling nervous and anxious all the time. 5. Not being satisfied with the way tasks are carried out. And finally, 6. Difficulty concentrating. What we could be seeing here is the impact of people becoming less social, or that certain changes in the brain lead to both depression and dementia. But dementia takes longer to manifest. If you notice these symptoms, talk to your doctor about it. I'm Dr. Sanjay Gupta, helping you live a better life.
21: Out.

0: looking for some ATPs. Ask the pros. Get up in here with those. The last ever after hour is at the top of the hour. Adam Rank and I. And my thanks to Manti. Come through huge. PJ in the Mile High said this, but he's not the only one. Quote, did Silk just say that he has to get himself a sub? Is he not a sub? At Bra and HB lives the best life, Bra.
1: Bra.
0: Right. He's a substitute teacher, so he took today off because he doesn't want to go the rest of the year with only one day off. How does that work? You're a substitute teacher. Do you work every single day as a sub? Then if you work every single day, you're not a sub. You're full-time, right? Anyway, everybody wants to know that, what do you mean you have to get a sub? You are the sub. Rome. I won't call, email, or extra show. I will call, email, and extra show. Signed, Eric in Orlando. I know. I try to tell him over and over and over again. I hate it, but I accept the boycott. And yet, he continues to break his own boycott, violate his own boycott. You boycott me, but then you won't go away. So why did you boycott me? I accept it, Eric. I accept it. I accept the boycott. Quote, I won't call, email, or extra show. I will call, email, and extra show. Signed, Eric in Orlando. And V just sending a million things that I'm just not going to read. V, bro, I don't want to lose you as a contributor because you really are one of one. You are one of a kind. You might be the only one who's got the game to take down the BIC on the day that it matters most. You might be. I mean, you damn near did, bro. You damn near did. So I don't want to push you away, but the things that you send me, V, you have to have your own show. I can't do this on my show. Some of the things I even want to, but I still can't. But I respect that you push the envelope every single day. Speaking of Silk Bra, I think it was Silk Bra who recently asked Alvin for a Friday Deca Gia. And it was a little bit jarring because I hadn't thought about Ryan Lochte or his Gias in years.
2: Yeah, boy.
0: But hearing those Gias and yeah, boys.
2: Oh, Gia.
0: As jarring as that was, and it was jarring. Good word, but very appropriate. Not nearly as jarring as seeing Lochte's Big Life update this week. The update was not the jarring part. The jarring part was his face. His appearance. Now, not to violate my own rule, personal appearance is not show fodder, but I will make an exception. Well, no, I won't do that. I would just say the internet was shocked to find out what Ryan Lochte looks like in 2026. Now, when you think about this, people like that burn really hot for their 15, and then they go away, you last remember the way they looked back then, especially if they don't come around, especially if they have not been in the public light. So we remember this guy being this young, Olympian, good-looking dude. And now all of a sudden, fast forward ahead, he's back in the news because he needs money. He took a job as an assistant swim coach. Anyway, we know what he looks like now. So, even more jarring than being reminded of his shtick, Gia, now we have the look, the 26 updated look. You be the judge. Here is his Big Life update, the Lochte life update that you never knew you needed. You didn't think you needed this, but you will be very happy when I show this to you. This is Ryan Lochte today.
3: Plot twist, Ryan Lochte is officially becoming Coach Lochte. After spending half my life staring at the black line at the bottom of a pool, I figured it was time to help the next generation do the same thing. Swimming gave me an incredible career, memories, things I will cherish forever. But over the last couple of years, something so unexpected happened. I might actually be more passionate about coaching than competing. Don't get me wrong, I had a pretty good swimming career, but honestly, I think I might even be a better swim coach. So I traded in my goggles for a stopwatch, and I'm not gonna lie, it looks pretty good on me. And yes, don't worry. I will still say Gia. I will still over-celebrate. And yes, there might be way too much energy on pool day, but that's okay. I'm beyond excited to work with the athletes at Missouri State Bears alongside Coach Dave Collins and helping these swimmers both in and out of the pool and creating unforgettable memories along the way. Let's go, Bears. Let's get it.
0: Wait, that was Ryan Lochte.
4: Look at his damn face, bro.
0: I mean, it sounded like him.
5: Look at, look
0: but
5: at.
0: But it didn't look anything like him.
5: Look at, look at. He looks like.
0: I mean, that wasn't some random dude doing a Gronk impression. That was actually Ryan Lochte.
5: Gia.
0: The real Ryan Lochte.
5: Gia.
0: That's pretty much the reaction on the entire internet. Lochte just popped in to give a quick update about how he's taking a $34 an hour assistant coaching job with the Missouri State swim team. But all anybody got out of that was how unrecognizable he looks.
5: Look at
0: that's the word that the New York Post went with when they put out an entire story about this earlier this week. At NY Post, quote, Ryan Lochte dubbed unrecognizable with tan, scruffy facial hair in video announcing major career move.
5: Yeah.
0: I don't know, dude. I would say that little life update that nobody asked for backfired on this dude badly. And he's clearly not pleased about it either, because now he's swinging back, calling people who are criticizing his appearance, quote, clowns.
6: Clowns.
0: Ryan Lochte, quote, claps back at clowns, saying that he's unrecognizable with new hair transformation. I don't know that it's only his hair transformation. I think it's the complete transformation. And pretty rich of Lochte to be calling anybody else a clown. But I don't really have a dog in this fight. Like, I'm not offended at the way he looks. But then again, I also couldn't recognize him. He was unrecognizable to me. So how can I be offended by the way he looks?
5: Yeah.
0: So I do understand why people reacted the way they reacted. I'm more just shocked to have any Ryan Lochte updates in the jungle at all. But he's not the only jungle figure from decades past in the news that you clones are fascinated by. Lochte is not the only jungle figure from decades ago that the clones will not move on from and still reference constantly that has nothing to do with anything, honestly. Yet you bring him up all the time. Also, we have a big life update from him. Lochte. I haven't thought about this guy in years. You clones think about him every single day. This next guy, I haven't thought about in years. You clones think about him every single day. How do I know? Because I see what you send me. Believe it or not, not only have we heard from Ryan Lochte, we have heard from one of your favorites, Eddie Lacy. Also unrecognizable, but in a much better way. Eddie looks like he's doing great. Eddie says he's doing great, which I love to hear, because very few people have taken more crap from the clones than this dude. The clones absolutely love when anybody gets fat, because every clone has 5% body fat. But clones love it when celebrities or athletes or public figures or anybody of any renown gets fat. I don't know why this is.
4: Fat?
0: Like, the clones sort of like this show, but man, do they love when someone gets fat.
4: Fat?
0: The clones sort of like this show, but man, do they love when people fat out.
4: Fat?
0: So if clones love when a celebrity fats out, there's nothing they love more than an NFL player eating their way out of the NFL. They love that more than they love anything else. Bad news, goons. I might be the only one listening. I might be the only one part of these proceedings, but I've got this dude's back. Eddie says he's finally overcoming his overeating and his snacking and him using food for whatever reason. He's sharing an update. He's keeping himself accountable and he's helping others too by sharing what he's learned. Well done, bro. I've got your back. I'm not setting you up for any kind of punchline or takedown. Good job, Eddie. I'm happy to hear it, Eddie. Genuinely, good for you, dude. That is my kind of reinvention. Bad news for you clones. You love it when guys get fat, and you hate it when they lean out and put in the work. That's why you hate it, because they're actually putting in the work that you don't want to put in. It's way more fun for you to sit back, not put in the work, and clown people who get fat. You love it when people chunk out. Bad news for you clones. Bad news for you folks who are only happy when people fat out. But to the rest of us, great update. We got a much better update than scary looking Ryan Lochte making $34 an hour as an assistant swim coach and telling us all we're clowns because he's unrecognizable. Bro, you are unrecognizable. Even if you want to go with it, Lochte also had this whole thing where his girlfriend has video of him on the couch. He's like, what, man? You're clowning me because I'm older than I used to be? I don't look like the way I used to look in 2013? Yeah, I get it, bro. Father Time is undefeated. There he is on his couch. Ryan Lochte claps back, quote, at clowns, insisting he's unrecognizable in new video. Bro, I get that Father Time is undefeated and that he's kicking your ass right now. I get that. But bro, don't act like you're recognizable because you're not. You're not. Why are you so offended by that? And believe me, they could say a lot worse things about you than you're unrecognizable. Because you are unrecognizable. I guess it's all a matter of context. Eddie Lacy's also unrecognizable, but in a good way. So wild that we get an update from either guy. Even more wild that we get an update from both guys, both jungle legends. And this comes only a couple of weeks after we got an update about baby Jessica, another jungle legend, who, of all people, is now an adult alleged assaulter, Jessica. From baby Jessica to adult alleged assaulter, Jessica. And no, we're not going to get an update from OJ in the ground, OJ from beyond the grave. I'm just glad that we got an update from a couple of people that you will not let go. Then we have an actual update. Hey, Eddie, good job, man. Keep it up, dude. Keep it up. Good on you. Lochte, look in the mirror.
6: Yeah.
0: Wait, can you even say that you recognize yourself?
6: Yeah.
0: Come on, man. Jamie Green Bay, Dasmati, thinks that Ryan Lochte is unrecognizable.
6: Yeah.
0: Nice job, Jamie. As always, Jamie, nice job. Jamie gets an attaboy from me like every single day. Every single day. Bro. Unrecognizable compared to some of the comments I saw beneath the story was way better. You should be happy with unrecognizable. So those don't wade into the comments, Lochte. Unrecognizable was the best thing that anybody said about you. That was a high form of compliment. Unrecognizable. No cow, Vic. Is that Ryan Lochte or Franco Harris? Hey, Vic, I was thinking to myself, you were not having one of your better weeks, but you redeemed yourself completely with that. Is that Ryan Lochte or Franco Harris? R.I.P. to my guy, Franco. I was a Steelers fan growing up. I was a Franco guy, Terry Bradshaw guy. I love the Steelers. See what else Vic's got. Speaking of guys from the jungle, we will never let go of and never stop joking on. Can we get an update on Manti Te'o? Stop it, man. Stop it, bro. I love Manti. Love Manti. So much respect for Manti. what he... Do you know Manti, of all people, without getting into this, if ever a guy could have crawled away, curled up in a ball, never to be heard from ever again, it was Manti. And that's not what he did. I mean, he went through it and came out the other end. And the guy's a stud. He's a stud. Love the guy. All right, when we come back, Albie's week that was. Looking for an ATP. And then, sadly, but I'm not going to be sad about it, it's a celebration. You may think that the after hour died, but I'm going to say it's a celebration of life. One last episode of the after hour at the top of the hour. So if you have never seen it, you should watch it because you'll never see it ever again. It is our last episode. All of this still ahead.
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0: 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V in the feed, dude. You are on one. You are on one today, bro. So, if this is what I can read, can you imagine the ones that I cannot read? ATP, did you see the new Jacko flick yet? Critics are saying it's a story that will touch you. No, V, I haven't seen the Jacko flick yet. Romy, as a younger dude, did you ever have a desire to do something else with your life outside of the sports world, such as a lawyer, an architect, political office, etc.? Ben in San Antonio. Ben, as I have famously told this story many times, for 1 minute, I did have a desire to do something outside of the sports world. That was run the family business until my dad kicked my ass to the curb. And then for one more minute, I tried to go into outside sales until everybody kicked my ass to the curb. So the answer really is no. Greeting. Oh, this is heavy. This might be the heaviest ATP I've ever seen. Good. I'm not ready to answer this question. Alvy, roll it. Welcome to the jungle. A tremendous Monday to you. My name is Jim Rome. Great to have you here. Great to be here. What's going on? How was your weekend?
1: All right. Lots to get done.
0: Are we sure this is not some elaborate prank on all of us? I find it very hard to believe that this is the same Bricks franchise. Are the Knicks this good? Or is Philly that bad? The answer is yes.
2: Tonight, Cheyenne, this game was good.
0: Way to go, Cheyenne.
1: Way to hang in the fight.
0: Way to try to deliver that report. That was not MSG. That was Philly.
3: It sucks, right? It does suck.
0: Brian Scalabrine.
4: Jim, playoffs roll around. You know I'm on your show, man. I promise you every year to come on.
5: For me, this was a success.
4: Joel Embiid. Just felt like insurmountable for him to be able to play and have the conditioning required to beat a team like the New York Knicks.
6: And I love Joel, and I hope he stays. I love the whole team. They did amazing.
7: The Spurs are incredible. I am blessed to have lived through two different eras of great Spurs franchises.
8: With Wemby, after watching him in the All-Star game, he was a fresh of breath there.
5: What is X?
0: Oh, hey, Rome. So it's cool if some Minnesota player were to elbow Wemby.
1: Well, what are you asking for?
0: Brad. Thank you for taking us up on Bad Take Mountain. You find any mountain range, any of the mountains. I love the mountains, except for Bad Take Mountain. Mike Grubb joining us.
9: Like, if you're a top-end player and you are not hitting others, totally fine. But if you're a top-end player, you bet your ass I'm going to be trying to hit you every time I can. That's our key to win.
0: The X! And the Ragdoll Legend wanted to come out, and unfortunately, the big dude checked out. It was sad, man. That cat was some kind of character. Appreciate the thoughts. Good looking out.
10: Not looking at my year as a disappointment, that's for damn sure.
0: Especially, he accepted the number three role, but is he going to accept number three money? Does anybody anywhere really think that LeBald is going to take a big, big haircut?
11: AJ Mitchell, dancing.
0: Oh! Tegacho, they put you on the wrong side of the dirt. Macus Mott, you're in the ground. Macus, you're in the ground.
12: War, Braves, and Racine bumping Come Sail Away on their boat trip because that was the order of their day.
13: Come Sail Away.
0: Ah! You know I'm talking about John Morosi.
14: Jim, it is great to be with you again, my friend. What an amazing time of year for sports. Baseball's rolling, Stanley Cup playoffs are going. A month away from the World Cup. How blessed are we to be alive at this sports world?
5: What is X?
0: Lane is right.
15: My favorite thing about Ole Miss is the education that I receive here.
0: Psych. I never finished my basket.
12: And the only reason to go to Mississippi is to go to casinos in Biloxi.
0: Mitch Moore is joining us.
16: Guys who play this long are in this hyper-competitive, or a guy in position like Aaron Rodgers, the naysayers, they piss him off. And I think he uses that and he garners that energy in a way that's remarkable.
0: I guess every day is hump day for the Giants outfield. That's not even borderline erotic.
17: Borderline erotic.
0: That's Pornhub erotic. I know these dudes are thrilled to take a game off of the Dodgers, but act like you've been there before.
18: Created a bit of a physical collage after the game.
19: You can say that.
0: Todd Bowles joins me for a few more moments. You got one of my favorite leaders in the entire sport in Baker Mayfield.
20: As much as I love his competitiveness, I think it's his football IQ.
0: Right.
20: He understands the game on and off the field, not just the game, but relationships and how to talk to people.

0: Minnesota.
1: Are you okay?
0: Are you okay?
1: Are you okay?
0: Minnesota.
1: So Minnesota, are you okay? You okay? Or are you okay?
0: Minnesota.
1: You've been hit by a smooth unicorn.
0: Woo!
1: Sincerely, Alien Ant Farm.
0: Dasmati.
2: Bro, my.
0: Dude, what happened? You used to be Ross from Friends.
2: Is he working at a weed shop or a school, Alvin said? What is he doing?
0: Dasmati,
2: maybe not.
0: The hell happened to you? All right, let's get it. I love this segment.
3: Scumbag Philly fans. When things are going poorly, getting swept by a team from Raleigh, North Carolina.
4: They have these creepy little dolls that the kids love these days called Laboo-Boos. I think that the original Laboo-Boo plays for the Lakers.
5: Pool mom sashaying around in their little string bikini with their white claws while little Timmy is in the pool drowning.
6: Jerk off and get tongue-tied and say stupid crap like a fresh little breath there.
7: I got beef with my dad because he said thank you instead of I'm out. Do better, Dad.
8: 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I'm out.
9: Those twist-to-open dispensing bottles, hand soaps, or lotion. 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Left, 180 degrees, 360. That over-engineering crap.
0: It's your happy place? You consider it home? Don't anybody come up in here and try to tell me that it's a cultural thing. It's a cockfighting thing, right? It's deplorable.
10: I was an Eddie Jones Laker fan. I was an Anthony Peeler Laker fan.
11: Jim, I'm not going to say things just to get clicks. I'm not to say things so that my name is on some trending board. I had that before.
0: Good dude, man.
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11: What are the chances you are listening to this while drinking a nice hot cup of coffee? If so, don't let me stop you. For years, we've been reporting on the health benefits of coffee, and that's not going to stop today. A new study, this one out of Harvard School of Public Health, found that coffee and tea could help lower your risk of developing dementia. People who enjoyed 1 to 3 caffeinated cups a day saw the biggest impact. In addition to the caffeine, coffee contains hundreds of bioactive compounds that can influence inflammation, glucose metabolism, vascular function, and oxidative stress. It's also possible coffee drinkers might be doing other things that keep them healthy. Eating a more balanced diet, getting plenty of exercise, sleep, not smoking, or drinking too much alcohol. And finally, staying socially active. I'm Dr. Sanjay Gupta, helping you live a better life.
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0: tonight on Westwood One Sports. I'm Pat Boyle, and filling in tonight for Brad Evans is my guy Cordell Woodland, who's with us here tonight, covers the Orioles and the Ravens for 105.7 The Fan. 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We got a big show for you here. First and only guest tonight is coming up in less than 20 minutes, Cody Decker, former big league baseball player, and also the brand new morning show co-host along with the Laker great Derek Fisher on our very new Odyssey sister station in Los Angeles, 97.1 The Fan. They officially launch on Monday. Can't wait to chat with Cody. That's going to be awesome. We got two game sixes tonight in the NBA playoffs. We got a busy Friday night in baseball, including the Subway Series kicking off between the Yankees and the Mets. So a big, big show. Happy to have you with us here. But Cordell, we got some beef continuing to brew in the NBA, or at least we got some tea that we're continuing to brew here. Some tea that is spilling, and some tea that is spilling from Miles Turner, who just finished his first season with the Bucks. They fire Doc Rivers. They bring in Taylor Jenkins. Jimmy Haslam, the co-owner of the team, says he wants a Giannis deal done before the NBA draft, which is just over a month away. And now, I don't know, maybe does this signal that this is the beginning of the end for Giannis? Because here was Miles Turner on the Game Recognized Game podcast that he does with Breanna Stewart. And Miles Turner is out here spilling some tea about Doc Rivers and Giannis. Take a listen.
1: We get fined for all types of stuff now. You guys get fined a lot?
2: It depends on the coach. So, Doc Rivers, he didn't find anybody. Guys were late all the time. Guys were, you know, showing up to film whenever they wanted to show up. Guys were missing meetings. Like, it was one of the craziest things I've personally ever experienced. We literally, if the plane took off at 2 o'clock, we weren't leaving until 4:30. I'm being so serious, bro. It was crazy, though. Guys were an hour late to the plane. It got to the point where I knew not to show up until, like, an hour after they said the plane was taken off. It was crazy.
1: So, who's the teammate that's most likely to be late? Well, all of yours, obviously, because nobody gets fined.
2: Giannis is going to show up whenever he wants, really, you know. I think that this kind of just came with the territory at that. And once I kind of saw what was going down, I was like, hey, man, more power to you. They ain't going to fine you. Do what you do.
3: Right.
2: Except when we're going to Dallas. That's when I was like, all right, come on.
0: So, Cordell, you filled in for Brad once before. Can't wait to do the next 5 hours here with you. What do you make of this? Miles Turner saying Doc Rivers didn't fine anybody, basically no accountability. And Giannis just showed up whenever he would want. Does this signal that this trade is coming? That Giannis is as basically as good as gone in Milwaukee? What do you make of these comments from Miles Turner?
4: Yeah, well, first of all, thanks for having me again. Can't wait to get through another great show with you guys again here. But in terms of, you know, what Miles Turner had to say, nothing surprises me anymore when it comes to the Bucks. I mean, they've been a complete dumpster fire for a while now. And you talk about Doc Rivers' tenure. I firmly am a believer of when things are going wrong behind the scenes, it shows up on camera. And in this case, on the court with the Bucks, they played like a dysfunctional team. And usually that's a byproduct of poor leadership. And Doc Rivers is so busy telling everybody in the locker room to Google him, he probably isn't even paying attention to who's showing up on time and who's showing up an hour or two late to these flights. I don't know if this necessarily makes me feel any more like Giannis is on his way out of Milwaukee. I've already kind of completely bought into that idea. I think Giannis has made it clear he wants out. Whether he wants to come out and say it or not, he hasn't wanted to be the bad guy. But everything that has been reported has indicated that Giannis wants out of Milwaukee. I think it goes beyond just Doc Rivers, but Doc Rivers has been a part of the problem. There has been a clear dysfunction between Giannis and that organization for quite some time now. I'm not surprised to hear that there was a lack of accountability and and guys are kind of doing whatever they want, especially the superstar on the team is doing what he wants. I always tell people all these guys have their own vices. Very few times are you going to find an elite, elite player that doesn't have something about him that rubs people the wrong way, whether it's him bending the rules or making his own rules or practicing what he wants, whatever it is, there's always something. So that doesn't shock me. Miles Turner coming out and spilling the beans the way that he is, I don't feel great about that. It's kind of a code. You are supposed to kind of keep some things to yourself, but hey, you need content these days, right? I totally understand that landscape. But I don't think that this makes me feel like Giannis is even more out the door. I've kind of already come to the realization that he won't be playing basketball in Milwaukee next year.
0: Yeah, so that confirms it for you. And I think that this trade was happening this summer. Now I feel even more confident, right? Because why? If Giannis, Miles Turner is talking to Giannis if he thinks there's a chance that Giannis is staying, right? Because all Giannis has to do is say, hey, look, I know things have gone terrible for us the last 2 years. I know we're on another new coach here in Taylor Jenkins, but I want to still be a Milwaukee Buck. If he said that, and I know he's kind of said it publicly, but come on, everything that we hear behind the scenes and every little chance Shams gets to throw out any kind of reporting that he gets, any kind of intel, it's all pointing that, oh, Giannis is ready for a new home. Giannis is ready to move on. Giannis is ready for a trade. So at this point, I think it is probably, I don't know, I guess it feels like it's obvious that Giannis is going to get traded. He wants to get traded. If he were to say to his teammates, and especially to somebody like Miles Turner, who's the second highest paid player on this team, like, hey, I want to stay here. Miles Turner ain't saying that. He's not saying that publicly, not on a podcast. I don't care how desperate you are for clicks or for attention. Like, he's getting paid over $25 million a year for Milwaukee. Brianna Stewart's one of the best players in the WNBA. They don't need the clicks just for the sake of clicks. So I think that confirms it for me. Giannis is getting dealt here. Otherwise, Miles Turner would not have gone out and basically said, Giannis does whatever the hell Giannis wants. So we'll open the phone lines for you. 310-840-4910. You can call, you can text. Does Miles Turner spilling the beans and spilling the tea about Giannis and that Doc Rivers didn't find anybody, does that confirm for you that Giannis is getting traded this summer, whether it's before the draft or after the draft? Any chance, by the way, this was something that Jimmy Haslam, co-owner of the Milwaukee Bucks, maybe floated through Miles Turner? Like, hey, let's start the negative PR spin here on Giannis. Let's make him look like a bad teammate. Let's make him look like a bad leader. Let's throw some dirt on Giannis's name before we get him out the door here. Do you think that the Bucks ownership had anything to do with this? Or do you think this was solely on Miles Turner bringing it to the table?
4: Yeah, I mean, my gut tells me it's probably just Miles kind of going out there and putting out information that he feels like people would be interested in on his platform. That's what I think is happening here. But I'm not going to be naive. I understand that, at least for Milwaukee, it's the off season, and yeah, trying to, maybe put Giannis in a bad light potentially can be a part of what they're trying to do here. But I just, if they are going to end up trading him, I don't know if devaluing him is the best thing. You know, dressing him up to be a locker room cancer or a guy that goes on the beat of his own drum is necessarily the thing that you want to do as an organization if you're trying to get top dollar for Giannis. And look, let's be real, it's Giannis. You're going to get the premium for him anyway. But I just would imagine that they're not going to try to do anything to devalue, understanding that even if they don't want to trade him, that's still a potential possibility that's on the table right now. I just think this is kind of Miles Turner just going rogue. And that's where we are. You know, these players have their own podcast. They have their own shows. They get in front of the mic and they get comfortable and they start saying things that maybe they wouldn't say in a typical locker room press conference after a game or something like that. They get real comfortable when they're sitting across another player and they're on their own platform. So I mainly think it's Miles Turner just putting out information that maybe bothered him. Obviously it did. He's talking about he's getting there on time and he's got to sit there and wait for Giannis and the rest of these guys to show up. I'm sure that was something that upset him throughout the year.
0: Yeah, and that's crazy, by the way. An hour, 2 hours late to the plane ride going out, nobody did anything about it. Doc Rivers didn't do nothing. You know, again, we got the reporting the story that Doc Rivers in March was like, you're either with us or against us. Then the whole, like, look at my resume, like, Google me. And it's like, dude, your resume ain't been too good in the last 15 years. What are you talking about? And so it sounds like he just completely lost the locker room almost from the get-go this year. And over the last couple years, when he took over, they fired the old coach in the middle of the season, and Doc Rivers took over, and he's like, well, I don't know what you guys want me to do. Like, Doc Rivers immediately looking for the scapegoat, and this is an NBA champion. And this is a guy that just maybe 5-6 years ago we thought of as like a surefire Hall of Famer, one of the great coaches of this century. And man, has his like public image really taken a hit over the last couple of years? The 3-1 blown leads in the playoffs, and now these last couple of failures with Philadelphia, and now here with Milwaukee, man, Doc Rivers just continues to take a couple of PR beatdowns here with these with how the last 2 years has played out here in Milwaukee. Didn't find anybody, no kind of accountability. Like, this is a former NBA champion. I just, like, that doesn't just happen on its own. That happens when you have a superstar that is disgruntled and wants out and also has been injured for like half of each of the past two seasons in Giannis. Right. And so that's, you know, that brings us back to, well, did Milwaukee, are they trying to put a negative PR spin? Is Giannis a bad teammate regardless? Or is this just a classic case of a star player that wants to move on and has been basically doing everything outside of, you know, like off the court? Has he been doing everything and anything that he can to kind of force his way out here? Because that's what it kind of feels like. This is a lot on Doc Rivers. But the way the Bucks have played these past 2 years and the dysfunction that is leaking out of Milwaukee, I think a lot of this has to be on Giannis's shoulders as well. And I think it's, you know, we can just dismiss it by saying, well, he wants out of Milwaukee. Okay. We've seen it work plenty of times for Jimmy Butler. It doesn't mean that Giannis won't go to a team and the Bucks won't get top dollar and premium value in return for him. And he won't be a star and win an NBA title elsewhere. It just remains to be seen how this chapter is closing for Giannis's career in Milwaukee and for the Bucks with Doc Rivers in the last 2 years. It is just all around bad. You called it a dumpster fire. I think it's pretty fitting.
4: Yeah, I mean, that's really what they've been ever since they won the NBA championship. I forget how many years ago it was, but it feels like forever ago now, because that Bucks team is pretty, they pretty much fallen apart ever since then. They make the commitment to Chris Middleton. That didn't end up aging well. Drew Holiday ends up leaving out of there. I mean, you look at a lot of those core pieces that they had on that championship run around Giannis, a lot of them are either gone or struggling to stay on the court these days. So I do think that's been a byproduct. I also think the organization just hasn't figured out what plan B or C is. They haven't pivoted well when things haven't gone their way, whether it's one of their starters getting hurt or whether it's the Dame trade not working out at the time. I mean, they've taken some swings, but they've mostly whiffed with those swings. And I think Giannis has just grown tired of not being a part of the championship picture, especially in the struggling Eastern Conference. And to your point, yeah, some of that definitely has to fall at the feet of Giannis. He's the best player on the team, one of the best players in the league. But I think we've seen this case over and over again in the NBA. Once the organization and the player relationship becomes fractured, guys are just ready to move on. And it just starts to deteriorate to the point to where the product on the court ends up failing them as well. So I just think all roads lead to Giannis playing elsewhere next year. Even if it's not at the start of the year, I think he's going to finish the season next year in a different jersey.
0: Oh, at this point, I don't know how he starts this next season with Milwaukee. 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That's coming up next right here on BetMGM tonight on Westwood One Sports.
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17: A Better Life with Dr. Sanjay Gupta.
18: For years, scientists have been studying the association between depression and dementia. As you might expect, the relationship is complicated. But there's this new study out of the UK which found it's not just broad strokes. There are six symptoms of depression that are especially correlated with dementia risk years later. Number one, losing confidence in yourself. Two, not being able to face up to your problems. Three, not feeling warmth or affection from other people. 4, feeling nervous and anxious all the time. 5, not being satisfied with the way tasks are carried out. And finally, 6, difficulty concentrating. What we could be seeing here is the impact of people becoming less social, or that certain changes in the brain lead to both depression and dementia. But dementia takes longer to manifest. If you notice these symptoms, talk to your doctor about it. I'm Dr. Sanjay Gupta, helping you live a better life.
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1: All right, welcome on back. 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I'm Pat Boyle. I'm my guy Cordell Woodland filling in for Brad Evans tonight. Phone number to join, 310-840-4910. Let's go to the guest line. Man, I could feel it. I could feel it coming through the screen. I could feel it emanating off those glasses of his. The beard is fresh. He's got the white tee with the tats. Oh, man, he's going to look good. He's going to look good in his new role. Cody Decker, who is the new morning show co-host of Derek and Decker on our brand new sister station in L.A., 97.1 The Fan, which you can hear on the Odyssey app. Cody Decker and Derek Fisher, the former Laker great. Cody's still co-host of the Regulars podcast with Michelle Beadle. You can find him on Twitter at Decker6. Cody, dude, welcome. Congrats. Holy smokes. This is awesome.
2: Thank you. Thank you. Thank you. I would be remiss. And by the way, you nailed everything about that thing. The Regulars is with Tanya Ray Fox. She would kill me if I did not go ahead and correct that. And Beadle and Decker is with Michelle Beadle. But everything else, dude, you nailed the living hell out of. Love you. Great to be here. Dude, I couldn't be more fired up if I tried. I'm not kidding. I was telling you off the air. This is a legitimate dream job for me. I grew up listening to morning radio in Los Angeles, California. And you know what? The one thing in Los Angeles, California has been sorely, sorely missing? Sports radio. You go to every single city, New York, you go to Philly, you go to Boston. You know, you got the WFANs, the 670 scores in Chicago. You got the WEIs, the WIPs, all of these throughout the country, but not a damn thing in Los Angeles, California. I grew up listening to the K-Rocks. I grew up listening to the KLOSs, the Mark and Bryans, the Kevin and Beans, and of course, on 97.1, the Howard Sterns. Dude, this is going to be a wild, wild ride. Can't wait to do it.
1: Oh, yeah. Hey, by the way, so anything I do get wrong, I'll just immediately throw our guy Brandon Combs under the bus, because that's that he had in the rundown, is that you were...
2: Brandon!
1: Yeah, so anyway.
2: Brandon!
1: Anyway. So you're back to mornings with the Laker great and Derek Fisher. What part about the new show are you most excited for?
2: You know, honestly, it's going to be the chemistry between me and Derek. I'm really looking forward to you guys getting a look at what we're going to have in store for everybody. Because, Pat, you know me. You know what I'm like. You know, I could be very on point. I can be professional, but I choose not to be. And that is something that really is my sweet spot at all times. And Derek is, you know, one, a Laker legend with 5 rings. I mean, I can't stress enough how much this guy is a pro. This guy is a former GM. This guy is a former NBA head coach. And yes, you got to believe he's going to carry himself with the gravitas of a man that maybe someday wants to get back into coaching. But unfortunately, he agreed to do a show with your boy. So I'm going to drag him straight into the nether realm, into our territory in sports talk, and absolutely torpedo any future he has in coaching, because I want to be my co-host for like ever. I love it.
1: Yeah. Yeah. First show on Monday, by the way. So have you been getting used to 6 a.m. to 10 a.m. Pacific time, L.A. time? Mm-hmm. Have you been getting used to the 3 a.m. or 4 a.m. alarm clock yet? Like, is Cody Decker a morning bird by nature?
2: Baby, I've been a morning guy for the last 4 years. And you know what had actually happened for me? It actually took me flying to New York City and Craig Carton putting me on the Carton Show on FS1 for that year. I had to be in studio every single day at 3:45 a.m. And that was in New York time. That was difficult. L.A., no problem. Daddy can get to sleep at 10 p.m., watch all of the sports, not go to sleep before the L.A. sports all kick off, or the San Francisco's or the Seattle's. I can watch every single game, get to sleep at a reasonable time, wake up at 4 like it's nothing, which I do anyway, so I might as well just go in and talk for 4 hours, which I kind of do anyway, so it's nice to get paid for it.
3: Well, Cody, congrats again on the new opportunity in L.A. I'm sure all the fans out there, they will enjoy the show if it's anything like what you're giving us right now. I do want, let's jump into the baseball talk, and I'm going to bring you to my neck of the woods out here in Baltimore. Baltimore, they've been on the struggle bus to start the year, although they have won 3 of their last 4, including taking 2 of 3 from the Yankees this in their last series. They had the day off yesterday. Now they start a weekend series up the Beltway in D.C. Any reason to believe that this Orioles team that is hampered by injuries, that is struggling with consistency, could find a way to turn the corner here soon.
2: Absolutely can. Listen, this is very early in the season, and I know it's so easy to hit the panic button, like we saw in Philly and in Boston right out the gate this season, firing both of their managers. But I really don't think Baltimore needs to worry as much. Yes, mired by injury, but it's not just them. They are not special in this factor, considering the fact that there's only currently five teams in the entire AL that are even above 500. Your guys, the Baltimore Orioles, find kind of kicking into groove. And by the way, Pete Alonso is now starting to swing the bat like Pete Alonso. Once Pete Alonso goes, Pete Alonso will go for a while and do some serious damage in that division. I also like the matchup that they have right now. Listen, they're playing against the Washington Nationals, a team they sorely could face right now because Zach Little's on the mound. Let's be real clear. Good numbers by both Colton Cowser, both great numbers by Gunnar Henderson against the Cats. So, listen, I would look at this Orioles team to start motoring in the right direction. There's two AL teams right now I'm looking at to start their run relatively soon, and that would be them and my boys over in Seattle. I like the Mariners. I think the Mariners are going to get it together.
1: Yeah, well, I got a question about the Mariners coming up in a little bit, Cody, but we got the first iteration of the Subway Series this weekend, brother, a series very near and dear to my heart, Yankees, Mets, and Queens, and two teams that were heading in very opposite directions, but now the Yanks did just put Max Fried on the IL, and they've lost 6 out of 8. Yeah. Meanwhile, Carlos Mendoza is seemingly going to make it to MDW and maybe beyond that, and the Mets just swept the Tigers despite still missing Lindor, Francisco Alvarez, Ronnie Mauricio, Luis Robert, and Jorge Polanco. So how do you think this weekend in the Big Apple plays out, and what facet of the series are you looking forward to the most?
2: Well, good news, you don't lose Max Fried in this particular series, considering the fact I don't think he was getting the ball in either of these games. And good news on Max Fried, no structural damage, apparently, and Dr. Eletrage is going to look over the filings as well. Turns out it's just going to be a bone bruise, so no ligament damage is fantastic news for Max Fried and fantastic news for the Yankees. This is also a team that's going to be getting some of their other studs back. Listen, I think the Mets are going to be fine. Do I think they're going to win the NL East? No, I do not. I think there are better teams there. If any team's going to really start their run, I honestly, out the gate, have thought it's the Phillies from Jump Street. That being said, I think this is going to be a hard-fought series. Listen, the Mets are not a bad team, and now they're starting to win some games as well. They've won 7 of their last 10, so they're starting to get it together. And as you mentioned, no Lindor, but still no problem in those 7 of the last 10. They have bats. They have talent. They have guys in AAA they could bring up that can absolutely help them. I think everybody in New York, as you know, hits the panic button about the Mets pretty harshly because they spent money and the fans are not happy where they spent the money. Because like I said, Pete Alonso is about to get going in Baltimore.
3: Well, you talked a little earlier about how mid the American League is right now. Most of the American League is underwater as we speak, and it's given the opportunity for there to be a couple of surprise teams, two of which have been the White Sox and the Athletics to this point in the year. Which of those two teams do you believe in the most right now?
2: Okay, I will tell you this. I am not surprised about what the White Sox are currently doing. I am not. I have been saying this for an entire year. I want somebody to find these clips and post them because only one man said it and they all called me a madman. I love this White Sox team. I do not believe that this White Sox team will continue to play at this current clip. I really don't. Now, I do think they're playing incredible baseball in a very winnable division that is the AL Central, but I do think this is going to end up being a 500 team when it's all said and done, which they are pretty much right now. They're one game currently over 500. I've been saying from Jump Street that Murakami is going to be the Rookie of the Year, and he's going to hit 40-plus home runs, and so far he's making me look like an absolute genius. I as you mentioned, the other team. Who was the other team? I'm so sorry. Oh, the Athletics. The Athletics were a team that are all up and coming, and I think no one pays attention to them simply for the whole Sacramento of it all. At the end of the day, I do not think they're the best team in the AL West. I do think that is the Seattle Mariners, and the Texas Rangers do intrigue me, and I have to believe that the Astros will rise from the dead like they often do. The only team in that division right now that's an absolute dumpster fire is the Anaheim Angels, and yes, I will refer to them only as the Anaheim Angels.
1: Yeah, And good, luckily, because of how good the Dodgers have been, you probably don't have to talk much, Angels, and pretend that they're in Los Angeles when they really are in Anaheim. We're talking with Cody Decker here, former big league ball player on BetMGM tonight, Westwood One Sports. I'm Pat Boyle, Cordell Woodland filling in for Brad Evans tonight. Not only that, he is the new co-host of Derek and Decker on the brand new 97.1 The Fan in LA alongside a Laker great, Derek Fisher, the brand new morning show on the brand new station. You can hear it on the Odyssey app. By the way, your new boss, who I think is in some ways your old boss, Andrew Williams, our guy Andrew, wanted me to ask. I'm going to throw him under the bus because I'm a nice guy. He wanted me to ask you why your shirt is so tight and all the promotional pictures for the new station.
2: Because it's an XL, and sadly, Daddy fills out an XL more than most people fill out their shirts. I'm sorry I didn't have the money for a double X. There wasn't enough thread to hide these cannons that I call arms. I don't know what to tell you, dude. Daddy's jacked, and shirts can't handle it. I'm sorry if he was offended or felt small in that instance, but that's, you know, that says more about him, right? Come on, Andy.
1: Yes, it does. Yes, it does. Cody, it seemed like it was doom and gloom for Tigers fans when we initially got the news about Tarek Skubal, surgery to remove loose bodies in his elbow, looking like 2 to 3 months, and then it was just a loose body that had to be removed. I mean, that's like, I don't know, well, it's like 2 a.m. at a bar and the lights come on and you're still there. A loose body has to be removed. Anyway, he's back tossing after 2 weeks. How does this impact a wild and incredibly potentially chaotic trade deadline this year for the Tigers and Skubal, considering the dark cloud of an offseason that looms ahead for baseball?
2: Yeah, let's be real clear. If this Tiger team doesn't get it together, and by the time the trade deadline comes around, Tarek Skubal is going to be the sexiest piece ever available at a trade deadline. This guy's won 2 Cy Youngs in a row, and he will help any team. And I'm sure there's a ton of teams that will throw any possible prospect because of that doom and gloom coming right now to win what might be the final World Series based on every single report we're currently seeing and the ridiculous idea of the salary cap and floor that apparently the owners are floating out there, even though that's not what a salary cap and floor is for. Oh, my God, so exhausting. Anyways, I do think that Tarek Skubal will be one of the most sexy pieces that is out there, and everyone under the sun will throw everything they can to get him. But the fact that he's already on a throwing program 1 week out, and somebody did let me know that this was some sort of new surgery that was also done together. So I'm very interested to find out the details of how a man can go from getting his elbow cut open a week ago to throwing literally on the field a week later. That tells me he's going to be back before this deadline of 4 to 6 weeks. I think he's going to be back probably within 1 month. And if that's the case, man, I got to learn whatever this surgery is. And this is going to be a very interesting time. However he bounces back from this injury is going to really tell you a lot of what pitching is going to be like going forward.
3: Cody, we had a couple of managers get canned before we even made it to Memorial Day weekend.
2: NBA one of those style. Teams,
3: you're right. You're right. The NBA has kind of bled into some of these other leagues over the last couple of years with that. Mm-hmm. But in Philly, you know, they let go of Rob Thompson. The Phillies go 12-4 ever since they've moved on from him. In your mind, does that validate the firing, or does it mean that maybe it was a little premature?
2: It could be where two things are right at the same time, but I honestly am going to say I wouldn't say it necessarily validates it, but I do think when certain aspects like that were happening, sometimes another voice is very helpful to actually be at the helm. And when you have a guy like Donnie Baseball in there, who already at the time had, 890 wins as a major league manager already, it's not a bad place to actually turn and look. However, I honestly thought it wasn't as much of a different voice in there as much of it was kind of a wake-up call to the team that was in there. Listen, everyone is still expendable. We can move some of your contracts, but it's a team that's also getting older, and it's a veteran team, and it seems like they were starting the year carrying themselves like a veteran team that didn't need to step on the gas. And frankly, someone needed to get them to step on the gas. And since then, as you just mentioned, they have absolutely been playing like their hair's on fire. So different ball club, different NL East all of a sudden.
1: 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Make sure you check out the first brand new edition of his new show on our Odyssey sister station, the brand new 97.1 The Fan in LA, Monday morning, 6 a.m. LA time, alongside the Laker great Derek Fisher. Get you some LA questions here in a bit, Cody, but I got to ask you, not only before I ask you about Cal Raleigh going on the IL, which is a kick in the stones for Mariners fans, He was in an 0-for-38 slump and finally busted out of it by washing the funk off, literally showering in his entire uni, and then voila, the next night gets two knocks. What is the craziest thing you've done when you were playing pro ball and coming up in the minors to break a slump? I mean, we all know you got to have a good slump buster, right, Cody?
2: Yeah, no. I'm trying to think of the things that I did. Oh, it's not all that crazy, but I do remember this. I had a game in Frisco, Texas, and it wasn't a game. It was a doubleheader, and it was a true unadulterated nightmare. Dear God, it's one, being in the like dead of August over there in Frisco, Texas, the humidity through the roof. I'm just sweating buckets of vodka that I had the night before with my entire team. Just a true nightmare playing this doubleheader over there in Frisco, Texas. Also, it's Frisco, Texas, so that also is a nightmare. So I'm in there in Frisco, Texas, and I'm playing a doubleheader, and I am 0-for-4 in the first game. And I'm like, damn it. All right, we'll get him in the second game. Go in the second game, and it goes extra innings. I end up going 0-for-5 in that game. An 0-for-9 day. Not week, day. 0-for-9. I went in that bathroom with the bat that I used that day, and I redecorated said bathroom quite well. And then I broke my bat into so many pieces that I put them back in my bat bag, which had about 30 bats in it. It was more to send them a message to knowing what will happen when you do not do your job. I broke out of it immediately. Those bats got plenty scared, and life was good, except that I was in the Texas League, and specifically, like I mentioned, Frisco, Texas. That place sucked.
1: That's great. Yeah, some Joe Boo style,
2: gotta let them know. Gotta let them know.
1: Exactly. Let those other bats know. All right, so back to Big Dumper. You know, a day after breaking out of the slump, he strains his right oblique. He's on the IL. Mariners have started to turn around. They're still a game under 500. Are you concerned this is just a 500 ball club this year and last season was maybe a mirage, Cody?
2: I am not concerned, but I am concerned about one thing. It is the bats. The bats need to wake up. Last year, it was seeming like they Freaky Friday themselves. They forgot how to pitch for a good portion of the season, which as I've always said and have paraphrased other people in this industry, like a Jake Hassan, who has always referred to them as a God-tier pitching staff. I agree with that assessment. They are a God-tier pitching staff. One seemingly that we don't ever want to talk about. This pitching staff will keep them in every single game throughout the year. And I do think their bats are going to completely wake up. And as the aforementioned great Big Dumper comes back from the IL, I think he'll get himself right. And listen, if he has a down year and hits 25 home runs, that's a hell of a down year. All he needs to do is be productive offensively as opposed to being the 62 home run hitter that he was last year. Don't care about those numbers. I care about him handling the pitching staff and putting up reasonable numbers. And for him, 25 home runs, I won't complain.
3: Well, Cody, I asked you about a couple of surprise teams in the American League earlier. Mm-hmm. I want to go to maybe the most disappointing team in the American League right now, which is the Toronto Blue Jays, coming off a great run last year, going all the way to the World Series, a game away from winning it all, a couple of plays away, really, from winning it all.
2: Should have won it all.
3: Yeah, honest, you can make that argument, honestly, that they should have won it all. I can't quarrel with that. But any faith that they'll be able to turn their season around and get back some of that magic that they had last year?
2: There's faith, but now we're looking at certain teams kind of pull away a little bit. It worries me that the Rays are just kind of winning at a clip like this, or currently have 28 wins. You know, that team's got not only a talented bunch of players, but a hell of a deep farm system as well. In this injury era of Major League Baseball, that depth is very important, as the Dodgers have shown us for these last couple of years. I think the Blue Jays will get it together, and the good news is this entire division and league is under 500. So those wild card spots are very open to the entire field as we currently stand.
1: Mm. All right, Cody, let's send you out of here with a couple of quick Dodger Blue questions, since you're going to be talking a whole lot of Dodgers here in your new show, Derek and Decker, on the brand new 97.1 The Fan in L.A. It begins Monday morning, 6 a.m. local time. Cody, alongside Laker great Derek Fisher. Paul Skene's still the favorite in the market at BetMGM to win the Cy Young Award, but I think Shohei is winning the thing this year because he's not hitting most of the time now when he pitches, and he's untouchable. He's a 6-to-1 odds right now, despite the fact that he's got a 0.82 ERA, a 0.82 whip, and 50 Ks in 44 frames. Will Shohei win the Cy Young Award, or is Skene's bound to repeat, Cody?
2: I really think Shohei's on a mission right now, man. These at-bats that he's taken, the games that he's taking off offensively, and Dave Roberts kind of gave away the game early, man. Shohei wants that at Cy Young Award. If he gets that piece of hardware, it solidifies it. It shuts up every old head that exists in Major League Baseball. All those guys that say, well, back in my day, have to shut their mouths because this guy has three MVPs, should be four, three MVPs, multiple Silver Slugger Awards. He had a 50-50 season, won an MVP as a DH, and he's also has a cannon for a right arm. And if he wins a Cy Young, guys, it's game over. Greatest player of all time. He could literally retire right then and there. Stamp it, unanimous, everything. He's the greatest ever. And by the way, it's already too late. He's the greatest ever.
1: Oh, I know Brandon Combs right now is punching air that thinks Barry Bonds is the greatest player of all time. Not anymore.
2: Not anymore.
1: Not with Shohei doing.
2: Not anymore. Doing what doing.
1: All right, Cody, real quick. Dodgers have a hole look quite mortal lately, 6-9 in their last 15 games. And for such a hot start, is this a bit of maybe a delayed kick-in of a back-to-back World Series hangover here? Are they in any kind of danger of not winning the NL West this season with San Diego playing really well?
2: I mean, I don't think it matters. This team is going to sleepwalk to 95-plus wins and get into the playoffs. I don't think they give a damn if they win the division. They're happy to go in there as the wild card and do it the hard way because this team just can do that. This team 2 years ago won the World Series with their AAA pitching staff. This team last year won the World Series because the bottom of their order absolutely carried them towards the end and outrageous defensive plays. This team just will win. And yeah, there are teams that I think that can challenge them. I think the Braves are going to be very interesting in October. I think that the Diamondbacks will be in there in October. It'll be interesting. And yeah, the San Diego Padres are scary. And yes, they are scary with Fernando Tatis Jr. seemingly doing nothing. Wait till he gets going.
1: Yeah. Well, Cody, we appreciate all the time, brother. All the best success.
2: Thanks.
1: And all the great wishes for you and Derek Fisher on the brand new station, on the brand new morning show, Derek and Decker, 97.1 The Fan in L.A. Our guy, Andrew Williams, leading the crew. Mm-hmm. You and D. Fish are going to do amazing things in the morning, man. Can't wait to follow from afar. You can listen to that show on the Odyssey app if you're not in the L.A. market. Can't wait to hear it, dude. Thanks for joining us.
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1: There you go. There he is. Cody Decker. 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All right, we got to take a short break here. And when we come back, we're going to go streaking. Cordell Woodland hit it last time he was with us on the show. We'll see if we can get you a 5 for 5 on this Friday. He's Cordell Woodland filling in for Brad Evans. I'm Pat Boyle. 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
1: 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I'm Pat Boyle. We got my guy Cordell Woodland filling in for Brad Evans tonight. Huge shout out to our guy Cody Decker for joining us last segment. 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Derek and Decker. Crack, that's the sound of the bat hitting the baseball and a reward being dropped into your account. 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Here's how it works. 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You could win a $50 bonus bet, an odds boost token, a parlay boost token, or a same-game parlay boost token. All righty, it is time. Big Friday night Major League Baseball. Let's go streaking.
2: We won a game yesterday. We win one today, that's two in a row. We win one tomorrow, that's called a winning streak. It has happened before.
3: We're going streaking! Yes!
1: All right, Cordell, you've played this game before. You filled in once before for Brad. You nailed it. You went one for one. We go around the crew, and everybody picks one batter just to correctly get a hit. So let's do it here. Big Friday night. I'll start us off here. I'm going to go to the Guardians and the Reds game, which starts in 20 minutes. In Cleveland at Progressive Field, and give me one of the best players in baseball here tonight who's got a bunch of numbers that I think are going to help him out. Give me Joe Ram, Jose Ramirez. Now, on the season, Jose's only hitting .207. It's been a bit of a slow start for him just in terms of the pure batting average. The power numbers are starting to show up. He's got 18 stolen bags, but he's going up against the lefty Andrew Abbott tonight. 4-for-12 career against Andrew Abbott, and when you look at Josie, he normally hits lefties very well, and that is the case. Even in a slow start this year, he's crushing lefties this season. A .283 batting average, a .976 OPS. Last year against lefties, he had a .320 batting average. So Jose Ramirez batting second tonight for the Guardians with a favorable matchup with Andrew Abbott on the mound. Give me Joe Ram for the Cleveland Guardians. All right, Cordell, who are you rolling with tonight?
4: Yeah, I'm going to kind of take the easy way out. I'm going with Shohei. It's not very often here. I got to keep the streak going. And look, this isn't as much of a layup as you think that it would be. Shohei's only hitting .150 in the month of May. So this hasn't been the typical Ohtani month for him at the plate. But the Angels are just free falling these days. They're a team that gets hit and hit hard. Their starter, and I always struggle with his name, Jack Kokonowitz. He hasn't had a really good last couple of starts, especially his last start against the Blue Jays. He got knocked around pretty good in that one, giving up 6 runs in 4 innings. I think this is a good situation for Shohei, who hasn't been in the lineup since Tuesday, actually hit a home run that night going 2-for-4. I think Shohei can come out there, keep the streak going, at least for me, and get a hit tonight.
1: Beautiful. All right, Combs, over to you. Not only do we have the Subway Series starting tonight between the Yankees and the Mets, we got the

0: Northsiders versus the Southsiders, or whatever you guys call it in Chicago. Cubs, White Sox, who are you rocking with?
1: Hey, this is three of the 6 days per year that I don't like the Chicago White Sox. So I'm going to actually go with the Chicago Cub. I'm going to go with Carson Kelly, who owns the White Sox over the course of his career. 11 hits in 10 games against the White Sox, bats over 300 against them. And then going up against Sean Burke, who against National League teams this year in 23 innings pitched, has given up 19 hits. So give me Carson Kelly tonight against the White Sox.
0: All right, finally, we go to our VP, our video producer, Monty, a.k.a. the owner and operator of batters-box.com. 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
2: Ketel Marte, I'm taking a layup tonight. Coors Field, best hitting environment in Major League Baseball. He's got the fourth highest matchup rating on my board. I've got his WOBA, ISO, and hard contact all increasing by at least 12%, and that doesn't even include the hitting environment in Colorado. Great trends, 115 elite rated games. He's getting a hit 72% of the time. So I think he's going to get it done.
0: Sweet. By the way, I didn't realize it was supposed to be rivalry weekend this weekend in Major League Baseball until I just realized Cubs, White Sox, Yankees, Mets. I was like, all right, what else do we got going? You got Rangers, Astros. So Texas battle. You got Dodgers, Angels. You got Giants, A's. You got Reds, Guardians. You got O's, Nats. That's why you know, Cordell, you were talking about up the Beltway. Wow, I didn't even realize. All right, well, rivalry weekend continues next, and we'll also talk some NBA playoffs. Big night, two game sixes. We'll preview them both when we return. BetMGM tonight, right here on Westwood One.
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12: 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Case in point, new study out of Northwestern University School of Medicine found the mid-30s are a major turning point for men's heart health. For women, about a decade later. 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These are things everyone can do to decrease the risk of heart disease. I'm Dr. Sanjay Gupta, helping you live a better life.
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1: 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All right, Cordell, we got Pistons-Cavs Game 6 coming up here in about 10 minutes from now. Series shifts back to Cleveland. The Cavs finally won their first road game of the entire playoffs in Game 5 when they produced a stunning comeback down 9 with under 3 minutes to go. Detroit melted, James Harden ignited, and then in overtime, the Cavs were just the better team. And they've been the better team for 3 games in a row now. They won both their games at home. They got a chance to win 4 in a row and close out Detroit. But all you got to do is look back the last series, Cordell. The Pistons were down 3-1 against Orlando and produced a big comeback, winning 3 in a row, including that 26-point comeback in Game 6. Do they have it in them again tonight? That's where I'd like to start this debate. After seeing 3 straight pretty mediocre games from the Detroit Pistons, the Cavs are 4.5-point favorites at BetMGM. The total is 209.5. Cordell, do you think the Pistons have what it takes to bounce back tonight, or are you counting them out?
2: You know, I've been going back and forth on this all the way up until the point where you just asked me the question. Like, I keep flip-flopping because it's tough to really get a pulse on this series right now. I don't look at this series the same way I did Detroit series against Orlando. I always felt like Orlando was playing kind of above expectations and were kind of surprising some people. This Cavs team really all season has been one of the better teams in the East. So I'm not surprised that we are where we are, where the Cavs are a game away from winning this series and going to the conference finals. But I can't ignore the fact that Detroit, every time this year that it feels like their back has been up against the wall, we've seen the best version of this Pistons team. I go back to Cade Cunningham getting hurt on the latter part of the season, and the Pistons really going on a run to kind of cement the number one seed in the Eastern Conference. I do kind of go back to that Orlando Magic series a little bit, and they did. They were on the ropes. The series was almost over, and then they come storming back. Again, I do acknowledge that the Cavs are a better team than the Magic. I also can't ignore the fact that the guys that we have questioned time and time again for the Cavs are the ones leading them so far this series. James Harden, Mobley, like these guys have been the ones that have really come through for them in a big way. And now they're back at home. Cleveland has been so good at home all year for the most part. I'd like to think that tonight you're going to obviously get the best punch from the Pistons. I think the Pistons are probably going to find a way to extend this series and force a game 7 back in their house. But I don't think the Cavs are just going to give it to them. I'm cautious. I'm optimistically cautious that James Harden is going to somewhat keep it going. But I do think he's due for a letdown. But the thing about James Harden that has worked for him so far in this series is that he has come through in moments where they need him the most. It hasn't necessarily been, oh, James Harden is going off all game. He's kind of picked his spots. And Donovan Mitchell took a little bit of time to get going last game, and James Harden kind of filled that void until Mitchell ended up catching his groove and catching fire later on in the game. I do think that they're going to get some good moments from James Harden tonight, but I think Detroit ratchets up that pressure again and forces Cleveland to start getting back to turning the ball over, because that's been Detroit's formula this entire series. They have to get out in the open court. They have to get those live ball turnovers so that they can get those quick buckets on the other end and kind of deflate a little bit of that confidence that Cleveland has been playing with offensively.
1: Yeah, great, excellent points. Great points. I mean, and let's focus on Detroit too, right? Because I said it the other night, it feels like for me, this team now, they've dug themselves a hole in both of their first two series. They were able to escape with the help of an all-time lifeline. Like the Magic literally had their, it's like the horror movie when you're the killer, they have the killer dead and it's like, finish him off. We're all yelling at the TV, finish him off. And then they don't. And the killer off, of course, always ends up coming back. Like the Magic were up by 26 and they had the killer. They had the Pistons dead and buried right there. And then they like, you know, they threw like the weapon, like they threw the gun or they threw the knife away. And they were like, And then all of a sudden, you know, like Michael Myers, like rises up. Like that was what the Pistons did. Like you needed to put him away. So I said after game five, it feels like the Pistons are going to need the Cavaliers to donate this game six tonight, which I just don't see happening. Not in Cleveland. The Cavs have been the ultimate Jekyll and Hyde team. They've been great. Their shooting numbers are completely different looking from when they're on the road. They've been a great home team. They've yet to lose at home in the playoffs. Then again, they had yet to win a game on the road, and that trend got bucked. So do we see this trend get bucked? Now that they have the upper hand, they've got the advantage, they have a chance to close it out tonight. Do they donate this game? Do they give this game away? Do we get the James Harden classic game six or game seven meltdown where, I mean, he was brutal in game two. Since then, Cordell, he has been on the up and up in this series. He's been getting better with each passing game. But it's like, can you believe it? Can you just ignore 16, 17 years worth of history where James Harden has historically played his worst basketball at the tail end of a playoff series? Do we get that tonight? Because if Cleveland plays even their B game, I think they win this. I just don't think Detroit's been good enough. They haven't had anybody outside of Cade Cunningham consistently step up. One of those guys was Tobias Harris. He kind of had a clunker last game at home. Duncan Robinson's not even in the starting lineup tonight. He didn't play last game because of a bad back. He's going to play tonight, but he's not in the starting lineup. And I think that speaks volumes about what kind of shape he's in. Dennis Jenkins was the guy that you talked about who filled in incredibly well for Cade Cunningham when Cade had that collapsed lung. Dennis Jenkins wasn't very good for most of this series, and he's going to be all of a sudden be forced into a big role here. You know, he finally had a big game last game with 19 points. Can you count on Dennis Jenkins to do that again? And then there's the biggest culprit of why Detroit's in this 3-2 hole. Jalen Duren, who gets his first All-Star nod this season. He has been brutal, Cordell, to the point where J.B. Bickerstaff literally closed with the former G League MVP, B-Ball Paul Reed, instead of having Jalen Duren on the floor. So if Detroit's going to do this, they're going to have to take it. I don't think they're capable the way they've played. I think if this is Cleveland would give it to them, if anything. But if the Pistons are going to win this game tonight, who do you think has got to step up outside of Cade Cunningham? Who has got to be that number two guy?
2: Well, look, you, all your points are valid. And look, Durant has to be one of the guys to step up. Tobias has to do it. And look, Tobias has fought his own demons this postseason because he's usually has a lot of that James Harden syndrome with him. You know, you go back in time with Tobias in Orlando, Tobias in Philadelphia. He usually disappears come April when the playoffs start. That hasn't really been the case for him for the most part. That's been one of the big surprises, honestly, of this postseason to this point has been Tobias Harris being a huge focal point offensively for the Pistons. That has kind of gone away. He's come back down to earth. I don't agree with Bickerstaff sitting Durant the way that he did in that last game. And I get it. He hasn't been good. But you just said it. If they're going to do anything, he has to be a part of that. He has to contribute some way, somehow. And I can't ignore the fact that with him not on the floor, all of a sudden, James Harden's getting those floaters in the paint. All of a sudden, all those alley-oops at the basket are becoming easier. He may not be getting those easy buckets that he was getting throughout the regular season because it's the postseason. Teams are going to tighten that up in a seven-game series, but he can still help you. Now, what, the other night, I think he only had like 3 rebounds. That's inexcusable. And that is just completely inexcusable. He's got to get his head in the game, but you got to challenge this guy to play at his A, to give you his A game, because if he's going to be on the bench for the last 6-7 minutes of the game, you stand no chance. I just thought that was kind of waving the white flag a little bit. I didn't agree with that, despite him not playing well. He has to be on the floor for them. He has to. You can't allow Jared Allen to get out there and get those easy alley-oops the way that he was getting. Like, you need somebody at the basket that can be a little bit of a force on the back end of your defense. So if it's just that and him making a more concerted effort to get on the glass, that in itself can help Detroit. But look, we can sit here and talk until we're blue in the face about somebody stepping up and helping Cade Cunningham, and somebody does need to step up and help him. But he's also got to just go out there and do it himself too. And I think Cade needs to realize that this is one of those games where when you're the best player on the team and it's win or go home, you've got to be the one to have the best game on the floor that night. He's got to force the issue a little bit. And that's a challenge for Cade, who likes the game to kind of come to him naturally. He doesn't force anything, really. He's a little too relaxed, a little too chill at sometimes, a little too passive. I need the ball in Cade Cunningham's hands a lot tonight. I need to see him aggressive, not settling, attacking the basket, getting those big guys in foul trouble, and kind of leading the charge and taking some of the pressure off of some of your struggling role players, because once they see the star get going and rolling, they'll kind of follow suit. They'll hit a couple extra shots, but it's got to be a Cade Cunningham night where he's going potentially 30-plus. He's got to have his best game of the postseason tonight. And that's the burden that you wear when you're the best team, when you're the best player on the team. Cade is naturally a guy that wants to get everybody involved. Tonight might not be the night for that. He's got to go get a bucket.
1: Well, I mean, they wasted his best game of the playoffs last game. He had 39 points, 9 rebounds, and 7 assists, and they still lost. So, like, what is it going to take? 50 tonight from Cade Cunningham?
2: It might.
1: I'll tell you what. I think just as important as Cade scoring and finding who's going to be that secondary guy, whether it is Dennis Jenkins, whether we finally get a good game from Jalen Duren, I think on the other side, Asar Thompson, who had a brutal game 4, and then he was much better last game. Mm-hmm. He has got to stop Spida. He's got to stop Donovan Mitchell, which he did for the most part, only 21 points for Spida. But you look at the 2 games at home in Cleveland this series, 35 and 43 points. So how can they stop Donovan Mitchell is just as important as who is going to step up and do some scoring tonight for the Detroit Pistons. 310-840-4910. That game just got underway. So let's quickly move ahead, and we'll talk about this game in more detail a little bit later on, because we still got over 2 hours before it tips off. But Spurs T-Wolves game 6 tonight as well in Minnesota. San Antonio up 3-2. Minnesota win or go home. First time in this series that we've had 2 days off between games. And Cordell, I think that is going to be a monstrous lifeline for Ant-Man. I'm expecting Anthony Edwards, one of the best games we've ever seen him play in the postseason. I would be very wary of counting out Anthony Edwards and the T-Wolves tonight. Now, Cordell, here's some context for you. I picked them to win this series. I've been picking them to win every game. They've been blown out now twice. Wemby looks completely unstoppable, looks unguardable. Ever since he got outside of getting ejected, he has been the best player on the floor. And so I get it. San Antonio's looked like the better team. Minnesota's missing DiVincenzo. They're a little bit banged up. I still think backs against the wall, Minnesota's going to give you their best effort tonight, despite a couple of games where they haven't given their best effort. You know, they went up 1-0 on the road, and then that game 2, they got down double digits early, and they basically looked like they packed it in. But do you think San Antonio closes it out tonight? Are you with me? Do you think Ant-Man's going to have a monster game, or do you just simply think Wemby is too freaking good and Minnesota can't stop him?
2: Yeah, I think this is one of those situations where two things are true. I think Wemby is so freaking good. I do think he's unstoppable. I do think when it's all said and done, the Spurs will win this series. I don't think it happens tonight, though. I agree with you. I think the extra day of rest benefits Minnesota more than it does San Antonio. I think Ant's going to empty the tank tonight. I think the defensive pressure is going to ratchet up big time for Minnesota because it has to. It's all about limiting everybody else. Wimby's going to do his thing. I think it's just about not letting Stephon Castle be as efficient from the field as he's been so far. He's a really, really good player. Don't get me wrong. And the Spurs have so many different guys that can kill you right now, especially with Dylan Harper there as a rookie. I mean, he's a bucket himself. But I think it's all about taking away some of those guys around Wimby. And then again, allowing Ant-Man to go out there and do his thing. Now that also means Julius Randle has got to wake up. He's got to wake up at some point, and he's got to step up to the plate and carry his part of the weight as well. I think Naz Reid, get him a couple of threes, get him going a little bit early. But Julius Randle's he's going to be the one that's tasked with getting those guys in foul trouble, mainly Wimby. Like, put your head down, go to the basket. That's when Julius is at his best. That jump shot that he's developed has gotten really good for him. But just like a lot of these other modern day big men, they get a little too confident in that jumper and they start to settle. He's got to get both feet back in the paint and put pressure on Wimby to, even if it's not getting him in foul trouble, forcing him to come over and guard you when thinking that you're going to go out for a layup. Julius Randle is also a pretty decent playmaker. That opens up the backdoor cutter, something for somebody else to kind of dive in behind him, and it's an easy bucket for them. But you've got to put Wimby in these stressful spots defensively, because if not, it's going to be a long day for them. So I do think that Minnesota's going to bounce back tonight, and I do think it'll be led by Ant probably having his best game of the series.
1: Yeah, and you mentioned it. Julius Randle's been atrocious. I mean, and you know what? That sounds a bit harsh, because they have asked him to do so much as a playmaker and defensively, right? Like, he's guarded Wimby a bunch in this series, right? When Gobert's off the floor, it's Julius Randle that's guarding Victor Wembanyama. That is not an easy assignment. As much of a bull as Randle is, at 6'8" and just ripped out of his mind, he's given up, you know, nearly an entire foot.
3: Right.
1: So it's just, and when they're on offense, when Ant-Man or Ayo Dosunmu is trying to drive to the bucket, like, Randle is acting like a human battering ram, just trying to grab onto Wimby. Like, they've had a couple of wrestling matches in the paint because he's trying to get Wimby out of the way. And I think all of that they're asking him to do is impacting his offensive game. You're right. He hasn't shot the ball well. He's shooting like 20% from deep in this series. And nothing's coming easy for him around the paint because Wemby's altering every shot. And yeah, I mean, as strong as he is, if they get a bit of a favorable whistle, can they get Wemby into some foul trouble? That would go a long way, because they basically were getting blown out three separate times in game five the other night. Every time Wemby was off the floor, they immediately got back into it. So can they get him into some foul trouble? Does Wimby look a little bit more human tonight, coming off of, you know, he kind of emptied the tank in game five coming off the ejection? But we're in agreement. Anthony Edwards is going to leave it all out there tonight. He's had 2 days of rest, which he hasn't had this entire series. Still not 100% with that knee issue. So it's just going to come down to, like, Minnesota, their effort's going to be there. I imagine their defense is going to be there. It's just going to come down to who shoots the three ball well, honestly. It's not just going to come down to who shoots the three ball well, but I think you and I are both expecting both teams to rebound well, play defense well, because they're both great defensive teams. So then the difference is who hits their threes. Who hits their threes? Who turns the ball over less? Because both teams want it. I mean, that's not going to be a question tonight. Both have star players that are capable of going off with Ant-Man and Wimby. But the supporting cast, like De'Aaron Fox, has played a little bit better. You mentioned it. Dylan Harper looks like a freaking stud. Looks like he could be the starting point guard on this team next year. Castle's been great. And, you know, Devin Vassell and Keldon Johnson, those are the two vets that are helping out. Minnesota's not getting that help that they need from Randle. You know, Naz Reid's kind of been up and down, and he's a little banged up as well. They need a full 100% team effort tonight. And, again, I think they get it, and I think the cherry on top is maybe a 40 ball from Anthony Edwards. 3-1-0. 840-4910 is the number to join the show. We'll get you the first update of the night on this Pistons-Cavs game. It's the only playoff game in action tonight because the Stanley Cup playoffs get a break with Sabres-Canadiens game 6 tomorrow and the Western Conference Finals set to begin next week with the Golden Knights and the Avalanche. So a lot of hoops tonight, but when we come back, we'll play the Sports Geo game. And Cordell, you're going to love this, man. If you haven't played it yet, it's taken the country by storm. I cannot wait to play it with you when we come back. He's Cordell Woodland filling in for Brad Evans. I'm Pat Boyle. This is BetMGM Tonight on Westwood One Sports.
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12: 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It's called the interferon response, and it can vary for different people. 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
20: Friday night under the lights from Davos Park. Luke Maley with you here on Jocks 740, and happy to have you along for game four of this six-game series. We're down the backstretch, not only in this week, but in the two-week homestand for the Montgomery Biscuits. They got back on track last night, taking their first game of this six-game set, winning in dramatic fashion. 9-3 the final score last night after dropping the first two at the hands of the AA affiliate of the Milwaukee Brewers, the Biloxi Shuckers, who come in with a 16-19 record. The Montgomery Biscuits back to 500 after their win last night. The AA affiliate of the Tampa Bay Rays sits a half game up on everybody else in the South Division of the Southern League. So first place team versus a Biloxi group that isn't too far back in the standings, but currently sitting in third out of four teams. Game four of six, we look at the pitching matchup. It starts with Brent Wischrowski, the right-hander on the mound, making his fifth start of the year and his eighth overall appearance this year. He's 3-2 with a 7.34 ERA. On the other side, it's a top 30 Rays prospect in Gary Gilhill, making his third career AA start. He's gone 1-0 in those first two with a 4.35 ERA. Has the four-pitch mix, fastball, cutter, slider, and changeup. 21-year-old makes start number three for the Biscuits here in just shy of 10 minutes. We look at both lineups on the other side of our conversation. We wrap up this interview with the skipper, Kevin Bowles. We'll step aside following that interview and come back and get you those starting lineups.
21: Bowlesy, we've taken up too much of your time already, but that that brings up a really interesting question, because the Rays are an organization that they're off to trade at the minor league level. A lot of prospects coming in and out. You look at this roster, and there's a lot of guys from the Orioles organization, from the Brewers. There's a ton of different trade acquisitions on this group. And how much goes into balancing a clubhouse of guys that, you know, obviously they get to know each other over the years, and they get to know each other in the clubhouse, in spring training, that sort of thing. But, you know, you're kind of that focal point in bringing them all together for one common goal.
22: Yeah, you look at your roster and you find out what you get out of spring training. But with us, it's a unique situation. I think there's 11 players on our roster that were traded for and that were acquired. So making sure they understand. And we talk with the same thing with the Tampa Bay players. The understanding is, okay, we'd love for you to make it with the Rays. Be a big league player with the Rays. That's the goal. But if it happens to be with another organization, mission accomplished also. And so whether guys are traded, whether we acquire them or we send them away, just to make sure that they understand it's not just about being here in Montgomery. There's a bigger picture, and it may involve other organizations. I mean, this is a cutthroat business. Guys are traded all the time. Guys are flipped. It just happens. And you may see these guys again. If you know, there may be a player that we trade away, we end up acquiring him back, or he may end up signing back with us. So you just never know how these things are going to cycle around. But the understanding that the main goal and the focus is to make sure that they become major league ball players. And we got to make sure that we produce from inside. You know, we're an organization that, you know, we have new ownership. But, you know, the expectations are that when we send a guy up to Kevin Cash, that, you know, they can contribute and they can help, and they need to go in there seamless. And so we're trying to, you know, knock off some of the crud that's, you know, down here in the minor leagues, and make sure when Kevin ends up getting those guys that, you know, they're ready to fill in.
21: Last thing, we'll leave you with this. ended all these pregame interviews with the same thing for all the guys, asking just one thing to share about you that Biscuits fans might not know. So putting you on the spot here, and for you it could be a memory, it could be something personal, whatever you want to share with us that maybe you haven't shared before or Biscuits fans might not know.
22: As far as personal stuff, I don't know. I'll tell you what. The one thing is, this has been so enjoyable for me to be here the last 3 years. The fans have been great. The community's been terrific. And I don't think people thank the fans enough for coming out. But this spot that we have, and I've told our people this in Tampa Bay, the logistically where we stand in the middle of the league for travel, we get all of our off days. I mean, this might be the best spot in minor league baseball. I am very convinced of that. Our front office with Murph, Brendan, you know, the people around the stadium here, people are terrific. And but I've been doing this a while now, and this place has been absolutely a great spot to be. It's an honor to be here. Other than that, personally, yeah, I've got 6 cats, so how's that? So maybe, yeah, you cat lovers out there, why don't you come out to the ballpark?
21: I love it. That's the manager, Kevin Bowles. Kevin, thanks so much.
22: All right, appreciate it, Luke. Thanks.
21: We'll step aside. When we come back, we'll get you those starting lineups.
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20: Back at Dabo's Park, game 4 of the 6-game series between the Brewers-affiliated Biloxi Shuckers and the Montgomery Biscuits, the AA affiliate of the Tampa Bay Rays. We talk a little bit about the starters. Brett Witrowski will toe the rubber in the bottom of the inning. This top of the first, it'll be Gary Hill, the Rays' 26th-ranked prospect, bringing his 1-0 record and a 4.35 ERA through his first 2 AA starts to the Hill. That's 5 earned runs and 10 and a third. The 21-year-old who will meet this Biloxi order, and he will square off again. The second baseman, Dylan O'Ray, leads things off. He's followed by the top prospect in all of baseball, Jesus Madey, the shortstop. Blake Burton bats third as the first baseman. The cleanup man is the right fielder, Damon Keith, yet again. Mike Bobey roams in left. He'll bat fifth. And the sixth spot is the designated hitter, Darian Miller. Jeremy Vargas, the third baseman, bats seventh. Matthew Wood will do the catching and bat eighth. And in the ninth spot for the manager, Mike Guerrero, it's Mark Coley, the second. He's the center fielder. Again, for Biloxi, O'Ray, Madey, Burke, Keith, Bobey, Miller, Vargas, Wood, and Coley the second. You turn the card over. Brett Witrowski making his 5th start, his 8th appearance of the year. Here's the Biscuits order. It starts with the center fielder, Austin O'Byrne. Xavier Isaac follows as the DH. Yadier Arenado is the shortstop batting third. Will Simpson in the cleanup spot is the first baseman. Matt Horvat, the second baseman, bats fifth. Braden Taylor, the third baseman, is in the 6th spot. John Diaz in the 7th spot as the right fielder. Danielle Bailheen will do the catching for Gary Gilhill and bat 8th. And in the 9th spot is Cameron James, the left fielder. Again for Montgomery, O'Byrne, Isaac, Arenado, Simpson, Horvat, Taylor, Diaz, Bailheen, and James. They're managed by the third-year skipper. You heard from him in the pregame show, Kevin Bowles, in search of win number 1,450. We'll step aside and roll into first pitch when we come back following the national anthem. The Stone.

so proudly we hailed at the twilight's last gleaming, whose broad stripes

0: A beautiful rendition of the national anthem thanks to True the Star, who is from here in Montgomery and shined on American Idol back in February of this year. He got some high praise. Lionel Richie, after his audition, told him that all the folks in Montgomery, Tuskegee, Auburn, Union Springs, they all told him to give him a hug. High praise for True the Star, who shined here in the national anthem. The Biscuits looking to shine here in game four of this six-game set against the Biloxi Shuckers. Happy to have you along on this Friday evening. Another perfect night for baseball in the Gum. 37th game overall on the year for the Biscuits. After tonight, 101 to go, inching towards just double-digit games remaining on the season. The Biscuits coming in at even 500 at 18-18. And they turn to Gary Gilhill, the top 30 Rays prospect who has not lost a start this year across his two levels. He began the year at High A Bowling Green and shined there. He went 3-0 in his time at the level. He's now 1-0 with that 4.35 ERA so far this season with the Biscuits. Now through two starts, five runs and 10 1/3. Last time out, settled in a little bit more. He went 5 1/3 innings on 88 pitches. He left in a tied ball game, and a game that the Biscuits would go on to win. The Biscuits are a perfect 2-0 in Gary Gilhill's starts. He's ready to work against the lefty Dylan O'Rey. Biscuits clad in their light blue, that powder blue uniform with the gold script. Pitch home, and we are underway. 6:37, our first pitch tonight. Beautiful weather here in Montgomery, as it's been for the majority of this week after some rain last week. 1-0 pitch to the lefty O'Rey, and he soars it into shallow right center field. Diaz racing over into a dive, and he's there to glove the first down. Caught the ball as he was falling down into that alleyway, and there's out number one here on Friday night. His second start here at Dabo's Park for Gary Gilhill. There's Jesus Mede. Got the day off yesterday on the heels of becoming baseball's top prospect. And the first pitch to him is in there, called a strike. Gilhill has a fastball, cutter, slider, and changeup arsenal. That was the slider on display. It's 0-1. And he goes with a fastball, 95 miles an hour over the heart of the plate. And Mede is behind, nothing in two. Our weather here at first pitch, 78 degrees. Clear skies. Way off in the distance, you can see some white wispy clouds. Mede takes a breaking ball downstairs. Three straight lefties at the top of the card, and five of the first six in this order for Mike Guerrero. Bat from the left side, Mede being a switch hitter. He lashes one foul and out of play. This is a player that has become the top prospect in baseball with a graduation of a few different names this year. Most recently, two nights ago, Connor Griffin of the Pirates. There's a called strike three. Caught him on the inner half with a fastball, and there's the first strikeout for Gary Gilhill. And with that strikeout, let's go ahead and meet the defense behind Gilhill. Starting out in the outfield, John Diaz in right made that play in the alleyway. Austin O'Vern is in straightaway center, and Cameron James is over in left field. Blake Burke steps in with the infield playing him to pull. Meet the infield in a moment. And the first pitch is in there, a strike. Braden Taylor is the third baseman. Yadier Arenamo at shortstop. Mac Horvath normally in the outfield. He's at second. Will Simpson mans the first base bag, and Daniel Vailheen catches. There's a swing and a miss on a sweeper. Pitch home, and Burke takes inside. Blake Burke having a monstrous first half. He's on pace for a 20-20 half. 20 homers and more than 20 stolen bases. The 1-2 is just inside. Gilhill was falling off the mound and headed back towards that third base dugout. He thought he had back-to-back punch-outs looking. Then he readies with his 2-2, and the pitch misses up and away. Reached back for a little extra on the 2-2 pitch. And the count is full at 3-2. Gary Gilhill from New York. Still just 21 years old. Here's the 3-2 pitch. There's a soft tapper back over the mound. Arenado crashing in. We'll have to hurry. And he throws on the run in time to sit down Blake Burke. It's a 1-2-3 opening inning for Gary Gilhill on his second start here at Davos Park. We go bottom one, biscuits to the plate in a scoreless game. We come back.
1: 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Jared Hudson for U.S. Senate. 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

here at the ballpark, Davos Park. Another Friday under the lights here in the capital city. Luke Maley with you on a picturesque evening for baseball. Brett Witrowski takes the mound for the first time here against the Biscuits on the season. There are a few guys that have seen him over the course of his career. We'll talk more about those guys. Austin O'Byrne will start things off. He is one of the few in this order that has never seen the right-hander. Witrowski, originally from New Jersey, he's 23 years old. Closed off stance on the mound, and the first pitch to the lefty. Drifts outside. Austin O'Byrne has been on a tear. He's homered in each of the last two games. He has lined himself up to be a Player of the Month nominee. Pitch home. This is downstairs. He's got everything working so far. He's leading the league in stolen bases and leads in essentially every offensive category during the month of May. 2-0 pitch. And he takes off the plate just downstairs. And it's three balls and no strikes. Witrowski, a high-volume strikeout type of pitcher. He's got 33 this year and 30 and two-thirds innings. He sat at the belt, and the 3-0. Catches the outer edge with a fastball at 95. Witrowski works with a six-pitch mix. Fastball, sinker, slider, sweeper, curveball, and changeup. He's got all three of those main breaking balls at his disposal. He's behind here, 3-1. Pitch home, and it backs O'Byrne off the plate, and he is aboard with a leadoff walk here in the bottom of the first. Here's Xavier Isaac, who is one of those guys that has seen Brett Witrowski before. Isaac is 1-for-6 against him in his career. With a pair of strikeouts, he has walked on one occasion, and that's something that Isaac has done his fair share of lately. It's helped him do an 11-game on-base streak. O'Byrne always a threat to go at first. He stays put, and the pitch home misses outside. This is the first start for Witrowski against the Biscuits this year. The last time he faced them was in the playoffs. It was a game in which he matched his career high in strikeouts with 7 as he checks on O'Byrne, who's back in with a dive. He tied his career high with 7 punchouts back on September 16th here in Montgomery in Game 1 of the Southern League Divisional Series on the south side, that is. Pitch home, and it rides outside. It's another miss from the right-hander who has got some oomph behind his fastball. He's behind 2-0. Back in 2024, he was able to hit triple digits. 100.8 he topped out at. O'Byrne started to go, shut it down, and Isaac watches a called strike on the inner edge. Two-one pitch. Isaac watches it wide, and he opts ahead. 3-3. With us on MILB TV, there's the third base coach, Esteban Gonzalez, relaying the signs to O'Byrne. It's a fastball-friendly count, 3-1. We'll see what O'Byrne does at first. Dancing, and he'll have to go diving back in, and Blake Burke was able to snare it before it went up the line, but a balk is called, and that pushes O'Byrne up to second base, and that balk is due to the disengagement rule. Second pickoff attempt, he's got to get him, and he had O'Byrne leaving, but O'Byrne was quick enough to hop back to the bag. 3-1 pitch. Catches the outer edge with that slider, and the count is full. Well, Witrowski this year, a lot of the damage has been done in the first inning against him. It's his second highest runs allowed in any given inning. O'Byrne takes off. This one flared out to deep left.

That's right. Leadoff walk comes back to hurt Witrowski. He's now allowed 9 runs in the first inning this year. Arenamo went around, could not hold up on a slider off the plate. And it's 1-2. Arenamo in the back of that right-handed box. He's got the short pants. And he flares this one back to the hill. Witrowski gloves it, underhand flips over to first base, and he has the initial out. And with that, let's meet the defense behind the pitcher. He helps himself out. Starting out in left field. Let's get a replay on MILB TV. I'm snaring that one. Mike Bovee is the left fielder. Mark Coley the second is in center field. Damon Keith is over in right field. Will Simpson digs in. And the first pitch to him. Catches the outer edge, a called strike. Jeremy Vargas mans the hot corner at third base. Jesus Mede is the shortstop. Dylan Ray shadowed up the middle as the second baseman currently. Blake Burke is at first, and Matthew Wood catches. There's a wave and a miss by Simpson, and he falls behind. Nothing in two. Fastball at the top of the zone. Right-hander peering in, lifts and delivers. Just missed that outside edge with a slider. Open stance on the right side for the power-hitting Simpson. He's homered already in his career against the right-hander. And this time, Witrowski gets him out on his front foot with a breaking ball. There's the first punch-out for the 23-year-old. Matt Corbath will dig in. Corbath has played in all 3 games of this series. He has 3 hits in those 3. He had a big one last night. 2 out, 2 strike, 2 run base hit. There is a swing and a miss on a fastball upstairs. Right-hander with his black glove at the belt. Shun beaming down on him. Here's a liner into center field. A base hit for Horvath. Got 4 hits in 4 games in this series. And the Biscuits have a runner aboard with 2 outs here in the opening frame. Simple approach on a slider towards the bottom of the zone. Got the barrel out to it and shot it into center field. Horvath always a threat to go. He's got 10 swiped bags on the season. Witrowski readies, and his pitch home to Braden Taylor misses downstairs. Taylor is 1-for-5 against Witrowski in his career. He struck out once. 1-0 pitch to him. Horvath goes. Pitch misses down and away. Here's the throw. It's online from the backstop Wood, but not quite in time. Horvath lost his helmet in the process. He'll retrieve it. He's got his 11th stolen bag of the year. These two teams are aggressive on the base paths. Two-out RBI opportunity for Taylor, who takes just up and away. And is in the driver's seat at 3 balls and no strikes. Horvath taking his spot off of second base. Mede shadowed behind him. Here's the pitch. And it misses inside for ball 4. Didn't miss by much. That lets meet our umpires here tonight. The crew chief, Jalen Goodman, calls the balls and strikes as our home plate umpire. Davion Fry is stationed down the first baseline. And with runners on, Michael Cross is to the shortstop side of the mound. As our field umpire, as Matthew Wood, the catcher, will trot out, have a conversation with Witrowski, who has not had his best command. He's already used 25 pitches. The Biscuits leading 2-0 thanks to the long ball from Xavier Isaac. And John Diaz will get his first look at the right-hander in his career. John Diaz, originally from Santo Domingo in the Dominican Republic,
Signed back in 2019.

0: 19. One of the highly touted in that international class that season. Pitch home. Pitch misses at eye level for ball one. Wetrowski was the opening day starter, making his second career opening day start back on April 3rd at Rocket City. Pitch home. There's a called strike with a spinner at the top of the zone. Evens the count. And one and one. Horvath singled with two outs. He's in front of Braden Taylor, who just worked the walk. Wetrowski's 1-1 pitch flutters outside. 2-1 advantage for the lefty, John Diaz. Diaz sandwiched between two left-handed hitters. Taylor, Diaz, and Veoheen, who stands on deck. The catcher next to bat. All hit from the left side. There's a bouncing ball back up the middle. Made able to snare it. He'll spin around and throw to Blake Burke in time for the out. They had him played perfectly up the middle. The shortstop takes care of it to strand a pair. But the Biscuits get two runs on two hits, with a big one coming off the bat of Xavier Isaac. His ninth home run of the year, and the Biscuits lead 2-0 after one here on Jack 740. Get in the
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5: There's a

0: Gary Gilhill working with a 2-0 advantage here in the top of the second inning. Gets his first look at the cleanup man, Damon Keith. And the first pitch to the righty. This is downstairs and trickles past the catcher, Vailheen, for ball one. Damon Keith has been one of the league's best, a former Los Angeles Dodgers selection. Traded over to the Brewers. Has become an extremely productive player. Takes down and away. And is in control. Two balls and no strikes. Gilhill out of the windup from the first base side. Kicks home. There's a foul ball that split Keith's legs. Worked its way towards the on-deck circle on the third base side. 2-1. Damon Keith hitting .315 on the season. And he takes a called strike on an outside corner. Two balls and two strikes on the right fielder, playing in his 26th game. And he swings and misses at this one. Vailheen knocks it down. He calls outside. A high throw to Simpson, and Keith is safe. Oh, a strikeout, the second for Gary Gilhill, but it results in a leadoff walk. And Vailheen just lobbed it a bit high. He charged with a throwing error. So often the catchers step inside the line there, and Vailheen didn't have the option to do that. There's a bouncing ball through into right field off of Mike Bovee's bat. He continues his hot start in May. Diaz comes up firing, and the cutoff man, Arenamo, the shortstop, has it on the infield, but there's runners at the corners with nobody out. Bovee wasted no time hopping over on the first pitch and punching it through into right. And now Darian Miller, the designated hitter, will stand in. This gets leading 2-0. Both teams now have two hits. Excuse me, just the one hit, with Mike Bovee's being the first. There is a called strike on the inner edge. Darian Miller, two games in this series, 1-for-5, with that hit being a home run yesterday. Came in the ninth. Pitch home. And he sprays it out towards deep left field. Cameron James over to glove it. Keith will tag, and the throw will be cut off by Taylor. And the Biscuits' lead has been cut in half with a sacrifice fly from Darian Miller, bringing home that leadoff strikeout that reached on the throwing error. And it's 2-1 Biscuits. Here's Jeremy Vargas, who came on as a pinch hitter last night and picked up a hit and two tries. Pitch home. And the first one just stayed high of the zone, a little bit inside on the right. Vargas hitting .241 this year. This is his 12th game of the year. Open stance for the righty. Gilhill's offering is just caught, a piece of it foul. Works its way back behind the plate. Ball and a strike on Jeremy Vargas. Defensively is stationed over at third base. Right-hander lifts home, and the offering is called a strike. Slider, third of the strike zone. Gary Gilhill has been an innings machine in his minor league career. They sat at his belt and lifts home from the stretch. There's a bouncing ball towards shortstop. Arenamo has it. He flips the second for the leadout. Horvath's throw is in time. It's an inning-ending double play that goes 6-4-3. But Gilhill does allow the one unearned run after the leadoff strikeout reached, and Damon Keith came around to score. Return the card. Bottom two next. Biscuits out in front. 2-1 over the Shuckers.
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Scott Witrowski gets his second look at the Misfits order here from Davos Park on Friday night. It's the catcher, Danielle Veohey, to lead things off. 8-9-1 batters slated ahead here in the second inning. The Misfits sent seven men to the plate in that bottom of the first. They struck for two runs on Xavier Isaac's home run. Right-hander readies, and his first pitch to the lefty. Bends inside. Ball and no strike. Infield playing Veohey to pull, and he takes down and in for ball two. Is ahead, two balls and no strike.